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2: Two men who were freed from California's death row last year over prosecutorial misconduct have now filed suit against Alameda County, claiming prosecutors sought to rig juries to boost the district attorney's tough-on-crime image. Ernest Dykes filed suit today after a judge vacated his conviction. Curtis Irvin filed suit last month. Both lawsuits accuse the leadership of the DA's office from the 1980s through the 2000s of failing to adequately train and supervise the prosecutors who handled murder cases. Another top general is leaving the military.
3: General Christopher Donahue, the Army's commander of forces in Europe and Africa and commander of NATO Allied Land Command, has put in his retirement papers, effective July 2nd, the latest of nearly two dozen top commanders who left or been pushed out under War Secretary Pete Hegseth. They're reported to have clashed over how the Afghan withdrawal was handled, blocked promotions, and U.S. military presence in Europe. General Donahue was the last American soldier to leave Afghanistan in 2021, led anti-terrorist missions there in Iraq and Syria, and coordinated U.S. military support for Ukraine after the Russian invasion in 2022. The Army says Donahue's deputy, Major General Christopher Norrie, will take over as acting commander. Chris Foster, Fox News.
2: 15 college basketball players have filed a suit in Ohio claiming the NCAA's new age-based model unfairly shuts them out of further competition. The suit seeks a temporary and permanent injunction that would allow those athletes a fifth year of competition. The International Olympic Committee setting up a grant program to support Olympic athletes.
4: Great news for nearly 3,000 athletes who competed in the 2026 Milan-Cortina Winter Olympics. They stand to be the first recipients of a new fund created by the International Olympic Committee that aims to pay athletes who compete at the Olympics $10,000 apiece. Wednesday in Lausanne, Switzerland, the IOC committed more than $100 million to this fund, which Olympic athletes can access by applying for one of the $10,000 grants after competition.
2: Fox's Jared Max. I'm Lisa Lucera. This is Fox News.
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6: Rain chances are going up as we get into Thursday, and Thursday night could even be a few thunderstorms. A mainly cloudy sky tonight, a low in the mid-50s, a chance of showers and some thunderstorms after 2 p.m. Thursday, your high 78, showers and storms likely Thursday night, a low of 59, and a few widely scattered rain showers early Friday morning, then partly sunny skies, afternoon high 79. I'm meteorologist Mark Thibodeau at the Weather Channel on WIBX 950 AM and 92.3 FM.
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9: 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Social media at Guy Benson Show. Personally, I am at Guy P. Benson. As we enter this middle hour, I'd like to address a few developments in the Texas Senate race. We talked about Maine yesterday. Very important race there. There's a few other big ones that we have our eyes on. Texas is the type of seat that Republicans absolutely cannot afford to lose. This is a red state. President Trump carried it very handily in 2024. But in a blue year with enough headwinds for the party in charge, there's a possibility the Republicans could lose a vital seat like the one being vacated now by the incumbent, John Cornyn, who lost his primary to a very flawed, I think by any objective standard, Republican nominee, who is currently a statewide office holder. And the Democrats have nominated someone who very much has a holier-than-thou attitude. And I have joked, although there's a major kernel of truth, that it's not hard to be holier than the Republican nominee in this race. But I found James Tallarico, the Democrat, to be pretty insufferable, not just in the self-righteousness, but also in his extremism, his far-left worldview that he dresses up as not only a form of Christianity, but the true form of Christianity. And those who disagree are either apostates or hypocrites. And he's got a lot of arrows that he shoots at everyone else while holding himself out as Mr. Holy, while he is also embracing, I think, some profoundly immoral positions and also other destructive positions. He is not a moderate Democrat. The Democrats have made this choice for themselves in actually quite a few races all across the country. They are testing the boundaries of what they can get elected, who they can get elected all across the country. And it might look different in New York City than it does in Texas, although I think James Tallarico would fit in pretty well, actually, with elements of the Mamdani coalition. If you look at his voting record, as a matter of fact, I was just on with Will Cain the other day on Fox News Channel. We were talking about this rebrand where Tallarico was complaining that those dastardly Republicans are telling voters that he's a bad Christian and a left-wing radical and even a vegan, which he says is fighting words in Texas, that allegation. And that's the joke he's made over and over again. As I've said, I will leave the quality of Christianity question to others, well above my pay grade. But Republicans say he's a radical leftist because he is. And the reason they're able to credibly accuse him of being a vegan is because he boasted in a recent campaign in his legislative district as a hardcore progressive that he was committing to a fully vegan campaign because he said that was the morally righteous thing to do for the planet. That was his standard that he shared with his left-wing sycophants and base while speaking through a face mask in the spring of 2022. The Republicans did not create that video with AI. It's real. It's authentic. It's him. So if the shoe fits, dot, dot, dot. On that same point, because the premise of the segment that I did with Will Cain was which James Tallarico is real, what he did as a state legislator or the way that he's now trying to sort of recreate himself with this political makeover where all of a sudden he's much more reasonable. And actually, he's against experimental trans-related surgeries on children and that kind of thing, which fly in the face with his previous positions, which at the time, again, were defended very indignantly and self-righteously every step of the way until now those positions could cause a problem for his pursuit of power and his ideological brethren and his tribe, their pursuit of power. And so now he's trying to change at the last minute and say it's like somehow illegitimate or unfair or dishonest to notice all the many things that he has done and said in the very recent past. I reject that. And what I told Will in that television discussion was the real James Tallarico is what his voting record says it is. James Tallarico can talk differently. Part of the reason I think the left nominated him is they were worried about Jasmine Crockett, who I think might be slightly more actually moderate, if you can believe that, relatively speaking, than he is in terms of voting record. But they saw her as this bomb thrower who wouldn't play in Texas. But here is this sort of pious-seeming young man who might be your youth pastor, and maybe he'll talk to the people of Texas and they'll see a kindred spirit and he can fool them, basically. The voting record, however, is what it is and it speaks for itself, which is why he is running away from it. The Washington Free Beacon with an expose headline, Texas's Tallarico scrubbed website of statements supporting trans kids and bold progressive ideas ahead of Senate run. Raise your hand if you're surprised. Here's part of the story. Texas Democrat James Tallarico's website once promoted his support for trans kids and bold progressive ideas. Those are quotes. That was then. Around the time he launched his Senate campaign in a state that hasn't elected a Democrat to the upper chamber since 1988, that changed, a Washington Free Beacon review found. Today, as Tallarico tries to break the Texas Democrats' dry spell, his campaign website makes no mention of his, quote, progressive values. Interesting. Used to be progressive all over the place. A proud, bold, progressive. He was asked in a lighthearted interview moment, other than your family, what is something that you love? And his answer was trans kids, which I found just, again, to be a very sort of signally weird answer among several from him. Another topic on weirdness with Will Cain was the fact that this guy was pushing 40, is pushing 40, and according to his own financial disclosures, has one bank account that he shares with his mother in his late 30s. That's weird. But what's not weird, from a political standpoint, is someone trying to run away from a left-wing record in a state like Texas and hoping that no one pays attention to that. Of course, he has excised the word progressive from the website because what he's now projecting to a statewide audience is very different than what he was projecting for years when he was running in a very, very blue district as his true self. And I just want the people of Texas to understand exactly what he actually believes, which is, I mean, you name some left-wing cause, no matter how crazy, he has either fully embraced it or indulged it or pandered to it. That is who he is. That's the voting record. Changing the campaign website and the lingo doesn't actually alter the record. Two more points on Tallarico. There is a new poll that just came out of that race, which has the Republican, Paxton, leading by 1 point, 43-42, with a Libertarian pulling 3%, undecided at 10%. That was a poll in the field just a few weeks ago. And what the recent polling has shown, this and a few others, is that Tallarico was relatively unknown but was above water on favorability in a lot of them. Paxton, well below water, drowning on favorability because of many of the self-inflicted wounds that he has caused to himself through his behavior, none of which I want to defend at all. But he was unpopular. Tallarico was relatively popular, and the race has been approximately tied. A couple polls have Tallarico actually slightly ahead, a few with him behind, and then others tied. What we have seen is the favorability ratings coming down pretty significantly for Tallarico, where he's now underwater, but they have to push him further underwater because he's still doing relatively well among independents. And if Democrats all turn out, because look, they're totally fine with his record. They're fine with his extremism. That's where the party's headed. Their base will turn out and vote for anyone with a D next in their name, blue no matter who. They have virtually no standards at all. And they say, well, that's just the response to Donald Trump. That's the way they justify it and rationalize it. So they all turn out, and if the independents break for Tallarico and Republicans do anything other than gangbusters turn out, that's the way, narrow path where I think there could be an upset in this race, but not if independents start to shift even a little bit back towards the GOP or away from Tallarico. And I think you just do that by making this a referendum on James Tallarico and his beliefs and his extremism, I think by any standard, but especially in a place like Texas. So it looks like the GOP is consolidating in a number of these polls. And the way that this becomes less of a nail biter, if it's going to, is peeling some of those independents back when they realize who and what Tallarico is and what he stands for. Finally, Tallarico, Mr. Christian, Mr. Pastor, who literally gave a sermon that included this element talking about the need for abortion care, quote unquote, for trans folks. Like, this is the type of stuff he literally preached from the pulpit. He had a few things that he had to say about Christianity and about faith and about Jesus on tape that have now been surfaced by Republicans. And I saw the RNC sharing some of these clips. For example, here is Tallarico in his own words, in cut 31, talking about himself and his relationship with Christianity. Listen.
10: Yeah. And that's, you know, I always think of myself as a Christian who hates Christianity.
6: Yep.
10: Right. And like, I always get drawn back into it.
9: A Christian who hates Christianity. Now, I've heard many times about Christians who don't often care for Christians because we are all fallen people. And sometimes Christians can be huge hypocrites and turn people off to Christ and all of that. And all have fallen short of the glory of God and some worse than others. So I get that, but that's not what he said. He said he always thinks of himself as a Christian who hates Christianity, which is, I think, an odd thing to say. Although when you couple it with another answer that he gave in a different interview talking about all different paths to the truth from different religions, which is, shall we say, not in alignment with the core tenet of Christianity, I think maybe that starts to make more sense, although not theologically, I think, to any serious Christian. And then here's Tallarico again in that apparently same conversation, talking about Christ himself and framing Christ sort of as this political cudgel to dunk on Republicans in this kind of progressive formulation for a chuckle, cut 30.
10: It's very strange every time I think about it that the most popular figure in our country, particularly on the conservative right, is this, you know, socialist anarchist from ancient Palestine.
9: Oh, isn't that funny? Isn't it ironic? The most popular figure in the country, especially from those right wingers, don't those dum-dums know that Jesus was a socialist anarchist from Palestine? And if you tried to dig into each piece of that, I think you could make part of a case. There would be, of course, rebuttals. But to package that together like the essence of Christ is somehow a socialist anarchist from Palestine, that is not about Jesus. That is not about faith. That is a political statement designed for trolling. To use the language of faith to wink at an audience that is largely hostile to faith while spitting back at them the types of left-wing platitudes that they want to hear, that he is more than happy to serve up. And along with everything else that this man has said, and we'll be reminding you of those things from time to time here through November, to frame Jesus Christ as a socialist anarchist from Palestine and to talk about himself as someone who always thinks of himself as a Christian who hates Christianity, I'm just not sure that's someone who's in a great position to lecture and sermonize others about how they're bad Christians and believe bad Christian things that are somehow a misinterpretation of the gospel. That's something that he's very happy to do and does so with gusto and has in the past. In fact, some of the things he said are betrayals of Christianity or immoral or bad for God's creation or whatever. He's now changing his own tune on those things, at least temporarily, in order for himself to get elected, to fool people into thinking he's more moderate than he is. Violating his own holier-than-thou, I think often twisted and politicized, standards of Christianity. So coming back to the first thing I mentioned, how would a Senator James Tallarico, should he win, in Texas you cannot let that happen, in my view, how would he govern? How would he vote in the U.S. Senate? I don't think it's a giant mystery. I don't think we have to sit around scratching our chins and wondering, he has a voting record. That's the answer. And that voting record is completely out of step, I would say, with mainstream America. It is totally out of step with Texas. To the point that even a heinously flawed Republican ought to be able to beat this man. The streak needs to continue. Tallarico, in my view, ideologically, totally unacceptable. You hear me, Texas? You feel me? I feel like I have a better sense of what Texas is, having never lived there, than Tallarico does. More of the Guy Benson Show coming up after this.
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11: 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Now, seeing my grandson out on the water, it means everything to me. 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

on Guy Benson. Welcome back. Yesterday, we told you about the harsh sentences deservedly handed down in a federal case against an Antifa terror cell with a combined 450-plus years in prison for these terrorists, for these thugs. And we were grateful that that happened. Andy Ngo did that reporting. And, of course, the media is doing its thing with a lot of massaged and whitewashed headlines about alleged Antifa members and getting imprisoned for protests and that sort of thing. The Guardian, a left-wing paper in the UK, Texas anti-ICE protesters convicted of terrorism charges, sentenced to at least 50 years in prison. This is how they're trying to frame and present to the public what actually happened. One left-wing civil rights lawyer saying that this is a threat to democracy.

0: these sentences, saying everyone should be learning about this case. Well, a conservative lawyer tweeting, all right, let's talk about this case then. Here's what happened. On the night of July 4th, 2025, 11 members of a North Texas Antifa cell carried out a coordinated attack on the Prairie Land Detention Center. Earlier that day, they had conducted reconnaissance, including reporting on the security of the facility, and had assembled a cache of dozens of firearms. The group planned an attack ahead of time, including a gear check where the leader discussed bringing rifles and ominously, quote, not getting arrested. They dressed in black uniforms and brought 11 firearms, body armor, military-grade first aid kits, including tourniquets for gunshot wounds. They disabled CCTV cameras at the facility, threw fireworks and explosives to flush out the officers for a planned massacre. When the officers called 911, Lieutenant Thomas Gross responded. Body cam footage shows one of the attackers yelling, "Get the rifles!" As the group opened fire, Gross was shot in the neck. The perpetrators of the failed mass shooting were arrested and charged with offenses ranging from concealment of evidence to attempted murder. They were found guilty by a jury of their peers and very appropriately received sentences ranging from 30 to 100 years. There, now you know. It sounds like justice was served even if the worst people in our society are complaining about it. More of the Guy Benson Show coming up.
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16: News. I'm John Saucier. Ukraine says they struck a major natural gas processing plant and two satellite communication centers as the country continues to launch long-range attacks into Russia. President Trump calls Ukrainian President Volodymyr Zelensky courageous.
17: No matter how you look at it, he's doing pretty well. He's holding his own, at least. A lot of people dying on both sides, but I think he's doing pretty well.
16: Meanwhile, Republicans say Democrats are panicking about far-left Democratic socialists running ahead of the November midterms, especially in races like New York, where they're being backed by New York City Mayor Zohran Mamdani. Florida Republican Senator Ashley Moody on Fox Business says,
18: it is calling all law enforcement pigs. It is talking about seizing production. I mean, this is more communism. They can call themselves democratic socialists all they want, all day long, but these are communists.
16: Three congressional Democrats endorsed by Mamdani won primaries in their districts. 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
19: Rain chances are going up as we get into Thursday, and Thursday night could even be a few thunderstorms. A mainly cloudy sky tonight, a low in the mid-50s. A chance of showers and some thunderstorms after 2 p.m. Thursday, your high 78. Showers and storms likely Thursday night, a low of 59. And a few widely scattered rain showers early Friday morning, then partly sunny skies, afternoon high 79. I'm meteorologist Mark Thibodeau at the Weather Channel on WIBX 950 AM and 92.3 FM.
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0: We are halfway through the broadcast week on this Wednesday. Thank you so much for joining us. 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
0: Let's talk about Iran and where things stand. I've been making two separate points, and I know you have as well. Number one, and I don't want to lose sight of this because everyone's just moved on to the current moment, what has been achieved already against the regime by this president in conjunction with the Israelis, I think cannot be overstated. A lot of people are understating or ignoring it. That's point one. Point two is there's a risk of at least squandering part of it or the opportunity of what might be. I know that you agree with these points. I want to focus on the first one. Talk to this audience on that front, that score, what has already been done? Because I just want to make sure that we don't forget about this. It's very important.
23: So Iran has been at war with America for 47 years over the course of eight presidencies. And Donald Trump is the first president to fight back. The four presidents have said that Iran can't have a nuclear weapon. Donald Trump is the first president to take decisive action to stop them from getting it. Operation Midnight Hammer and Operation Epic Fury absolutely devastated Iran militarily. Their enriched uranium is entombed under a bed of rubble thanks to Operation Midnight Hammer. We've destroyed their centrifuges. We've destroyed their conversion facilities. We have set back their nuclear program by decades. And then Operation Epic Fury, almost 14,000 military strikes by the U.S., another 8,000 by Israel, have destroyed 85% of their defense industrial base, which means they can't, they will have a very hard time rebuilding what we've destroyed. We sunk their entire Navy, grounded their entire Air Force, took out most of their ballistic missiles. Admiral Cooper, the CENTCOM commander, testified on Capitol Hill a few weeks ago that Iran no longer has the power to project force in the Middle East or support proxies. It has only a nuisance capability. So that is what's been achieved. Now, the question becomes, what do we do with that? How do we lock in those gains? Iran is weak, but they are not chastened, and they are on their backs. And the concern that many of us have is that we don't do anything to help them up. And that's what the concern is about the potential for a deal.
0: Right. So there's a few different elements to discuss on this latter point now. One, let's start here. Nothing apparently on the table regarding missiles and the missile program that they've got. In fact, you've got a number of these foreign intermediaries saying that, well, other countries have them, so what's really the problem if Iran has ballistic missiles? I think the difference is the conduct and rhetoric of the regime. That's one big difference. But that's seemingly off the table, as is the question of the proxies, these terrorism tentacles that Iran has controlled and funded and manipulated and weaponized for decades at this point. And those are legitimate concerns. They've been, in fact, areas of criticism for previous deals, the Obama deal in particular. President Trump, before he was president, was very critical of the JCPOA, partially for exactly that reason. I keep saying we could still get a good deal without those two components as long as the nuclear program is well and truly dismantled, because that's what's existential. But I don't think it's really a great deal without those two things. And Secretary Rubio, the Secretary of State, he just said, well, maybe actually the proxies could be dealt with as a part of this negotiation. Here's what he said in Cut 23.
1: Are you trying to ease concerns to allies here in the region?
2: Well, that most certainly will come up in these conversations. And there are items outside the MOU that are certainly going to be covered, but that's one that will have to be covered. It'll be discussed. I think a careful reading of the MOU will see that when you talk about, for example, a complete and end of hostilities in the entire region, well, that's not possible. You can't have the end of hostilities and conflicts in the region as long as Iranian proxies are launching missiles and drones from Iraq and are participating in terrorism like Hamas did and like Hezbollah did. So I do think it's covered by the MOU, and it is an issue that will be gotten to at the appropriate time in these negotiations.
0: So, Mark, I like that answer from Rubio. He says if you engage in a careful reading of the memo, this could be covered and will be covered in the conversations. I might call that an optimistic reading. I'm not sure if the American delegation is actually prepared to insist on that, because it wasn't really explicitly written down in the memo. And it seems very clear that the Iranians don't think that's legitimate at all. In fact, some of these components that they got into the memo, I think, were clearly designed to paralyze the Israelis, although I think a simple reading would suggest it flows both ways. But we know the Iranians, they are not reasonable people, to put it mildly, in that regime. So I wonder what you make of that answer. Is that maybe Pollyannish from Rubio, or is it realistic?
23: Well, let's take the most optimistic and positive reading of the situation, that basically the MOU is not the deal, it's the deal to get a deal, right? And so it's the vehicle by which we bring them to the table to negotiate the final deal, right? And I don't think that there's a chance that Donald Trump is going to negotiate a bad deal that doesn't give him what he wants. He's very focused on the nuclear program. He wants the nuclear dust either removed or destroyed. I don't think he's going to let them get away with not doing that. So let's put that aside for a minute. Let's assume, for the sake of argument, that Trump gets a good deal, or even a great deal, that takes care of all the things that we would like to have in a deal, that they get the nuclear dust. Let's say we even had restrictions on ballistic missiles, restrictions on support for terror, et cetera, et cetera, et cetera. What do we have to give up in exchange? And is it worth it? The MOU has a lifting of all sanctions on the Iranian regime, including not just the nuclear sanctions, the sanctions for the support for terror, the sanctions for human rights abuses, all the rest of that. It says that we are not to interfere in each other's internal affairs, which means that we can no longer, we can't support the Iranian people who, when they rise up and try to overthrow their regime. And it includes a promise that the United States will help coordinate a $300 billion reconstruction fund for the Iranian regime in exchange for the, for a good deal. Not American money, not American taxpayer money, but we will help put it, we will help facilitate that and allow the sanctions relief, and licenses to make it happen. That is $300 billion. The Marshall Plan was $130 billion in today's dollars. So it's more than double the size of the Marshall Plan, and it would be as if we were giving the Marshall Plan to Germany while the Nazis were still in power. And so regardless, let's say you get the best deal possible, everything we want, there's a massive cash infusion into the Iranian regime that will help lift the regime up off the mat. And then what happens? Donald Trump is president for 2.5 years. Do you think the Iranians are going to abide by the terms of that deal once Gavin Newsom is president or Kamala Harris is president or AOC is president? Insert your nightmare Democratic president.
0: Another, or even potentially certain Republican presidents, right? There might
23: yes, be people
0: or potentially
23: who don't want to really
0: Republican deal with
23: presidents. I don't know who you could be thinking of, but yes, exactly. And so Trump will be gone. And the Iranians will do what North Korea did when they negotiated a nuclear deal with Bill Clinton, which is they'll cheat and they'll get a nuclear weapon and they'll build a ballistic missile force to protect, to prevent us from stopping it. And also they won't even have to use it because we won't have a strong president who would do what Donald Trump did. And, you know, so let's say they give up the nuclear dust. What's to stop them from buying one from North Korea? What's to stop them from buying a weapon from somebody else? If we let this regime up off the mat, all of the gains of Trump's policies, which are the best of any president in my lifetime when it comes to Iran, could be will be gone. It's
0: why not
23: all
0: just
23: temporary
0: let,
23: and reversible.
0: Why not let the Israelis be the enforcer and the attack dog in that region? They're happy to. Just
23: absolutely.
0: Let them off the leash and say they've got great intelligence penetration, obviously, into the regime. And if we find any funny business happening through our intelligence, and they have great intelligence on this, it's like, yeah, go ahead and make sure that the reconstitution can't happen. That seems like a relatively low-cost solution to this, absent some giant framework deal where we're giving them billions of dollars.
23: I agree with you 1,000%. The best outcome here is to end this in victory but no deal, in my view. I think the Iranians are intransigent and don't give Donald Trump what he wants. I think probably after the midterms, but whenever it is, he's going to go back to combat operations. We go back to combat operations. We've destroyed 85% of their defense industrial base. We destroy 99% of it. We take out all the targets that we stop this war at the 20-yard line. Let's bring it into the end zone, finish all the targets, set them back, reimpose the blockade only on Iranian ships, and open the strait. And we can do that by force. And then, as President Trump has said, we charge a guardian angel tax. 20% of all the oil going through the United States gets in exchange for protection from the Iranians. And then you launch a covert operation with the CIA to arm the Iranian people to overthrow the regime. Which is what we have muscle memory on this guy. We did this during the Cold War. We armed the Contras. We armed the Mujahideen in Afghanistan that drove the Soviet army out.
0: This stuff sometimes backfires, right? It can backfire. We've seen that.
23: Regime change doesn't have to be 300,000 American troops on the ground occupying a country and installing Paul Bremer as the viceroy. There are other ways to do it. Ronald Reagan did it without deploying American military forces to any of these countries, and he brought down the Soviet Union. We could bring down the Iranian regime. We've brought down Iranian regimes before. We brought down Mossadegh. CIA has done this in Iran. So we know how to bring down a regime through covert operations. That's the way you lock in all the gains. Because the only way the success lasts, if there's a government in Iran that doesn't wake up every day saying death to America, death to Israel.
0: Although,
23: and
0: I mean,
23: right
0: I would,
23: now,
0: I would
23: that's
0: argue,
23: what we have.
0: And I'm all for the regime falling at the hands of the Iranian people, for sure. Short of that, I do think that setting them back many, many years with $1 trillion worth of damage and strangling them economically and pummeling these targets and letting the Israelis sort of keep watch over everything, that's not the worst middle solution to all of this. But in the meantime,
23: it's the best solution.
0: These conversations happening in Switzerland. And the last thing I want you to react to on the Iran front is the immediate contradiction. So the American side comes out and we say, well, we got them to agree to inspectors from the IAEA and also some of that money that's going to be invested buying American agricultural products to feed the people of Iran. And then regime figures came out and said, nope, none of that's true. We didn't agree to that at all. And we know that they lie. The Americans said, well, they're lying for public consumption, but privately they're telling us this other thing. And so we did get these concessions. President Trump was asked about this. He was in Pennsylvania. Here's what he said in Cut 25.
3: The Iranians are saying there's no scheduled visit for the IAEA inspectors. Is that part of your agreement?
5: They're wrong. They're wrong. They know they're wrong. They told us inside that we have it down 100% inspections. And if they were right, I'd cancel the meetings right now.
0: All right, so he's basically saying that they're lying. And if they were telling the truth about this, then he would cancel the meetings. I kind of get this back and forth for a little while, but I think a lot of people are already sick of it. And the question is, when would President Trump's fuse run short on this type of thing from the Iranians, which, by the way, is entirely in character and predictable in a lot of ways?
23: Well, first of all, I believe him. If the Iranians promised this, then that they're saying it for public consumption that they won't. But the question is, what are they going to allow? Allowing IAEA inspectors, first of all, you need to have American inspectors along with the IAEA, as Jack Kane has pointed out. And second of all, where can they go? When can they go? Is it going to be controlled by the regime or is it anytime, anywhere inspections, which they've never allowed? They've allowed IAEA inspectors before. They just haven't allowed anytime, anywhere inspections, which is what is required to make sure that they're disarming. And as to the frozen assets, look, I think it'd be great if they go to American farmers instead of the Iranian regime. But I think there are problems with even doing that. First of all, there are 90 judgments. You know, I mentioned that Iran has been at war with us for 47 years and carrying out terrorist attacks that killed, they killed more Americans until 9/11, they killed more Americans than any terrorist regime in the world. There are 90 judgments worth $50 billion. Maybe we use the frozen assets to pay them back.
0: Compensate American problem. Victims?
23: Yeah, it seems American victims of Iranian terror.
0: A much better idea than handing it. That seems like a lot better of an idea than handing it to the mullahs, to the regime. And that's why I'm watching with a skeptical eye all of this playing out in Europe. These conversations. Speaking of Europe, Mark, when we come back, I do want to quickly turn to Ukraine and Russia. It seems like a major shift in that conflict in the last couple of months. Get your reaction to that right after this.
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0: Benson here on the Guy Benson Show. And Mark, we spent the bulk of our conversation in the last segment talking about Iran. But quickly, I know Ukraine is a subject on which you're very informed and passionate. And a lot of the experts are now saying Russia now on the back foot. They started this war. It was kind of a stalemate for a while. Now the Ukrainians are really launching successful attacks against the Russians, including inside Russia. And they've been making gains. And the Russians are kind of right now flailing a bit. How do you see this playing out? And what are the current pressures inside the Kremlin? What's the calculus for Putin?
1: Well, this is one of the ways that the Iran war has benefited Ukraine. First of all, before we go to Ukraine, just one more point on Iran and the frozen assets. President Trump has requested an $80 billion Iran supplemental to replenish the stockpiles of our weapons. And the Democrats are never going to vote for that. And there's some Republicans who might not vote for it. Why don't we use Iranian frozen assets to do that? And then he can go on the campaign trail and say the war didn't cost us anything. Iran paid for it. There's an option there.
0: We bombed Iran and Iran paid for it. It's the version of Mexico paying for the wall.
1: Exactly. Iran paid for the disarmament of their own nuclear program. So I think that's a winning campaign issue for the midterms to go out and say, we disarmed the Iranian regime and we made the Iranians pay for the war. In terms of Ukraine, we've been distracted now for about 3 or 4 months by the Iranian, situation. Ukraine has used that time to absolutely turn around the war on the ground. We were hearing before the Iran war, we were hearing, the Russians are eventually going to take Donetsk. Ukrainians are on their heels. They got to give up territory that the Russians haven't conquered. Now it's the opposite. I mean, the Ukrainians are reaching thousands and thousands of kilometers into Russia. They hit Siberia. You know, they hit St. Petersburg. They're hitting Moscow. This war is turning on Putin in a very big way. And there are reports that President Trump told Zelensky at the G7 summit, take it to him. You know, let's say I think Trump realizes that the intransigent party is Putin, and we need to, if he wants to bring Putin. If he wants to bring Putin to the table, the best way to do it is to have Ukraine on the offensive and winning the war. And they're starting to do that right now.
0: Mark Thiessen is a former chief presidential speechwriter under George W. Bush. He's a Fox News contributor, AEI fellow, and a columnist at The Washington Post. And Mark, we always appreciate your insights, especially on these matters, and we'll have you back soon. Busy, busy times.
1: Thank you, Guy.
0: The final hour. The Guy Benson Show is coming up next. Our colleague Harris Faulkner will join us when we return.
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7: A suspect may have been located. I'm Lisa LaSera, Fox News. Kansas City police say they may have found the body of a shooting suspect.
8: Oscar Sanchez Munoz is believed to have fired a gun into several cars last week. Police say five people were shot by the suspect. One of them died. The body was found in the basement of a burned-out home with clothing similar to what Munoz was wearing at the time of the shootings. Police say it may have been Munoz who started that fire, but a cause has not been confirmed. The manhunt that ensued after the shootings caused safety concerns in and around Kansas City, which has welcomed foreign tourists as a World Cup venue.
7: Fox's Colonel Scott. UN Ambassador Mike Waltz with a warning for Iran as nuclear talks have begun.
9: As the president has repeatedly said, if they don't live up to their end of the bargain, if they don't negotiate in good faith, if they don't aren't prepared to finally give up this obsession with a nuclear program, they get slapped back on.
7: On Fox's The Story with Martha McCallum, earlier today, the president met with NATO Secretary General Mark Rutte to discuss the alliance's commitment to the Iran conflict. Rutte disputed the president's claim that it's not doing enough to help the U.S. Back-to-back powerful earthquakes have rocked Venezuela, collapsing buildings in the capital of Caracas. The U.S. Geological Survey says the first quake had a magnitude of 7.1, the second a magnitude of 7.5. President Trump speaking now at the Great American State Fair as he kicks off the America 250 celebration on the National Mall.
10: There has never been anything like the United States of America, and together we are making it bigger and better and stronger and far more exceptional than ever before.
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7: An intense heat wave threatening lives across Europe.
15: A red heat alert is in place for parts of the United Kingdom. That means there's a high risk to life and substantial disruption. Brits are advised to take immediate action to stay safe. As temperatures climb towards 100 degrees, record-breaking for the month of June, we're told power supplies, phone services and water could be disrupted. French forecasters say conditions are similar to a 2003 heatwave that caused an estimated 80,000 deaths across Europe. Europe is warming at more than twice the global average. In the last week, dozens have drowned, jumping into waters in an attempt to stay cool. Jonathan Savage, Fox News.
7: A rural area of Northern California jolted by its biggest earthquake since 1940. The epicenter of the quake, with a preliminary magnitude of 5.6, was about 7 miles northwest of Willits. The Mendocino County Sheriff's Executive Office says there have been some injuries, but provided no details. More details coming out about the felony charges against a country singer one day after he apologized to his fans.
16: An affidavit obtained by Fox News Digital is detailing the events leading up to the felony charge. Investigators say a round of golf was followed by a chaotic sound check in which surveillance footage allegedly shows the singer throwing microphones and cymbals and later trashing a hotel room at the Sandia Resort and Casino in Albuquerque with damages totaling more than $16,000. Zimmerman now faces one count of criminal damage to property and a misdemeanor count of falsely obtaining services.
7: Fox's Michelle Polino. The International Olympic Committee has created a fund where athletes can apply for $10,000 grants after competing at a summer or winter games. The cash commitment from the IOC comes after growing calls in recent years to pay prize money at the Olympic Games. I'm Lisa Lacerra. This is Fox News.
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18: Rain chances are going up as we get into Thursday, and Thursday night could even be a few thunderstorms. A mainly cloudy sky tonight, a low in the mid-50s. A chance of showers and some thunderstorms after 2 p.m. Thursday, your high 78. Showers and storms likely Thursday night, a low of 59. And a few widely scattered rain showers early Friday morning, then partly sunny skies, afternoon high 79. I'm meteorologist Mark Thibodeau at the Weather Channel on WIBX 950 AM and 92.3 FM.
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0: The hour time here on the Guy Benson Show on this Wednesday. 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You can follow me as well at Guy P. Benson. Well, joining us now from our New York headquarters is Harris Faulkner, anchor of the Faulkner Focus, 11 a.m. Eastern, Fox News Channel, then co-host of Outnumbered the next hour, noon Eastern. And her book, a big success, Faith Still Moves Mountains, is now available in paperback. Harris, great to have you back on the radio.
23: Oh, thank you so very much. And I'm glad to come and talk about faith. I mean, it has been a firestorm of spirituality for us. And it's in a great way, because what does a firestorm do? It catches and then it spreads so quickly. And this is a positive version of that. And I'm so excited to talk about it. First of all, I want to thank your listeners, because you had me on when my book first came out. And people were just then starting to put faith front and center. And we saw a lot of young people. And then we had the advent of something very negative happen in this country. And that is the push against, you know, Jewish Americans here. And I always say, Guy, that when there is one group that's pushed against, we are in a spiritual warfare. What was Jesus? Jewish. And when we think about the origins of our Christian faith, Judeo-Christian faith in this country, those are connected, and they're connected all over the world. So if America is leading in a way with religious freedom, and people want to get into this country legally and come in and live the way we do, then we need to shine bright a light on the power of spirituality and why we have it as a protection as Americans. And we can never cede ground on that. So as we face this Jewish hate and other parts of our society that are becoming more socialist because they want really the God to be the government in that particular lane of politics, this is right on time. Let's reinvigorate the conversation around belief and a loving God. So I'm glad that Faith Still Moves Mountains has resonated with so many people across America. What I wanted to really do now is make it portable. And I want it to be affordable and portability. Like, it should be a beach read. Why can't faith be? If we're going to read like a steamy romance, why can't we read Faith Still Moves Mountains on a beach or on vacation? So this, for me, is a prayer come true.
0: Couple things here. Number one, it's important to underscore what you said on the anti-Semitism scourge that seems to be growing in this country and becoming mainstreamed in certain quarters, or very thinly disguised as anti-Zionism among many of those people. When a society starts descending down that dark path, it is a canary in a coal mine moment for the broader society. It never leads to a better place, ever. And we need to guard against that very steadfastly in this country, not just the Jews among us who have this major self-interest, and they've seen this movie and their history books are littered with these examples, but also Christians and other Americans of good faith must stand up on this point. You're absolutely right. And then secondly, on the reignited spiritual awakening, and a lot of young Americans in particular turning to faith, some for the first time, something of a revival, and you get different stats on it and different takes, but there's certainly at least an element of it brewing out there. When you wrote the initial book and came on here to talk about it, came out in hardcover, that was a while back. For those who are listening who might be new members of this audience and didn't really hear the initial pitch for Faith Still Moves Mountains, if they're going to go get it on paperback now that it's available, just give them the elevator pitch. What's this book about? What can they expect?
23: Matthew 17:20 is about having a mustard seed strength of faith that is impenetrable, and knowing that when you believe, you have the ability through our Lord and prayer to move mountains in your life. So if you are faced with an illness, if you are faced with a failing relationship, if you have people around you who are draining you, literally sucking the life right out of you because of their breaking from our spiritual values, then what do you do about that? How do you die to some things, as we say spiritually? Not physically, but how do we tear ourselves away from things that we know are pulling us away from God? Where do we start that conversation? And I have always said as a journalist that our greatest lessons come from those who have already learned them. We need testimony. And what my book does is it's a collection of testimonies from people who may have had some hardships that had them questioning God at all, certainly had them angry with God, certainly had every point of their being tested in those moments. And the opening chapter is with teenagers. It ranges every age group, right? And they're dealing with all sorts of things. A mom and her daughters caught in a movie theater. And some of this is ripped from the headlines. As a shooter walked in Aurora, Colorado, and began killing. And what do you pray in a moment that is that dire? Maybe your moment isn't that dire. Maybe it's the simplicity of, God, what is my divine purpose? Do you have an assignment for me? Because I don't feel whole. I've worked for so many years, and yet I'm not edified in so many ways. So what's missing? Where is my contentment? So the elevator pitch was, you need the testimonies. And the dynamism in those testimonies will help you go forward and have your own testimony. Because the true test is what you go through now. On the other side is where you can get with God. You make that journey with Him. And it doesn't matter where you are in your faith walk. Faith still moves mountains, just like in Matthew 17:20. The Bible doesn't say, well, you're not allowed to read this chapter until you get to this point in your faith. Wherever you land is where you're supposed to be. And so I start the conversation with stories about people who were right, like everybody else, right where we are. You know, I need change. I yearn for it. I'm grateful for what I have. How do I become a better shepherd with the resources that God has given me? But also more fulfilled and can be a blessing to others because I'm on the right path with Him. So that's what this is about. And I do want to give a shout out. This may seem a little odd, but it takes partners to do this. With Fox News Books and HarperCollins, we have arranged and formed partnerships with our readers, and I feel blessed for that. So I want portability and affordability at this time so that we can get particularly more fresh readers and younger people as we go into the beach season. No kidding, with a paperback, I want to thank Sam's Club and Walmart and Amazon and others who have put a little discount on this and made it really easy to get and affordable. I love a good hardcover book. I don't typically take it to the beach. And I am a little bit more resistant to mark it up with a highlighter, but I want this to be something time and time again you go back to. There is original prayers, I should say, there are in the middle. I sat down with a theologian and I said, how do we get people started? Well, how did I get started? I came up with the topic, Lord, how do I really express when I need healing, when I want to say thank you? So these very short original prayers are a book inside of a book, and they're really pretty because I think that's important. And even my husband, it's funny because he's like, you know, when things are well packaged, it makes us want to look at them. So I say jump in right now and get your conversation started. And the other blessing in my life is the more people who read this, I can communicate with them. It's a conduit because I'm across all platforms at Harris Faulkner. I wasn't very creative with that. It's just my name. So wherever you live in social media, send me a message. Send me a picture of something that moved you in the book or just a message and let me know. If you want a prayer warrior in me, I'll be with you.
0: That is a perfect place to just pause our conversation, Harris, because I want to turn to politics and America and a few other topics that I know that you have a lot of thoughts on. We'll do that as soon as we come back. Harris Faulkner with us from New York here on the Guy Benson Show Happy Hour. We will be right back.
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1: 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Now, seeing my grandson out on the water, it means everything to me. Watching him and taking in the blue waves, the sea breeze, the blurry horizon.
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0: 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I'm proud to be part of the lineup that keeps Utica and beyond talking.

0: are back. It's the Guy Benson Show. It's the happy hour. Harris Faulkner shifting from a return to faith for some, an introduction to faith for others, a reinforcement of faith for still others. Let's talk about celebrating our country. Very soon, in just a matter of days, it'll be the 4th of July, 250 years after our miraculous, exquisite founding. Flawed in some ways, but the greatest experiment in human history. And it's something that many of us, most of us, are very excited to celebrate and to mark with reverence and excitement and a commitment to carry this torch forward. But not everyone's on board. And we've seen that negativity out there. Unfortunately, it manifested recently, just one of its forms, in an interview. It was a podcast discussion. Joy Reid, who used to work in this industry, and she now has this podcast world that she's engaged in, she talked about the 4th of July and America 250 and made it explicitly racial. Here's what she said, cut 33.
1: Because in many ways, and with apologies to my dear spicy white friends, because I know that my white brothers and sisters do love a 4th of July. It is Independence Day, everybody's barbecuing, it's a thing. I can promise you, black folks, we will take that day off. We will barbecue because we off. But black people, that nobody black I know is really excited about the 4th of July, because it is what Frederick Douglass said it is. It is the celebration of slaveholders who freed themselves from having to pay taxes to the crown for their slave empire.

0: on military posts and bases across this country, some of which I grew up on, that's a big holiday. Independence Day, and your dad's at war far away? Of course. So, and we've always been there. Tuskegee Airmen. This woman, I don't know. I'm not going to say Joy Reid doesn't know history. I'm going to say she wants to rewrite it. She wants to write it based on dividing all of us by color. And she is welcome to do that. I'm not going to listen to her podcast. I don't have a reason to be further divided. But it does make me think if she's not part of that anti-Semitic crowd too. Because that's what socialists do. They divide us. They want government to be our religion. And I come back to that because you'll notice she'll tear us down racially, but she won't call out the very people who are tearing down her own party. No, because Democrats don't have an answer for that. So she's either one of them or she's one of them. Those are the options. And so she can try to do this, but we're going to spend 16 days in a row. And I'm going to look down now and see. I want to get this right. June 24th. Wait a minute. June 24th. Yeah, hallelujah. I mean, look, we're doing it right now through July 9th. It kicks off tonight with a rally from the president. On this Wednesday, June 24th, 2026. It goes all the way to July 9th with events on the National Mall, and America's 250th birthday gets that much love. And then it actually, in August, the 22nd and 23rd, is the Freedom 250 Grand Prix in Washington, D.C. So this is an all-out, many-day and week event. And as a woman who's gently over age, I like a long birthday. Okay, I celebrate mine for weeks. Why wouldn't we celebrate America's for weeks? So Joy Reid, I don't know. She doesn't strike me as somebody who's really thought through the damage and the responsibility she should have around her words. But that's her. And by the way, she gets to do that because of freedom of speech. Hello. Yeah, thank you, America.
1: The greatness of this Constitution, of this country. And if she says she doesn't know a single black person who's excited for the 4th of July, I mean, I would submit perhaps she's not really hanging around with a representative crowd, and she could use desperately some different friends. That's what it sounds like to me.
0: Or she's lying.
1: Yeah. Or ignorant. Doesn't know. Maybe they're hiding it from her because they know where her politics lie. I don't know. But that's the sentiment. We're picking on her because she said this out loud in a major podcast
0: and you picked a small part of it. I mean, and this is who... And I don't want to say much more about her because I haven't. I would love to chat with her about it, actually. But I do think that this is who people are becoming if you allow them to in this country. And again, it's freedom of speech. I get it. But let's make sure that those words don't turn into peaceful barbecue situations that are disrupted because there are some among us who don't want to celebrate that day. And they can stay home or they can do whatever they want to do, but they can't ruin it for the rest of us. So that is my one concern. And blowing it up too big, maybe that gives it oxygen. But I do think we need to know people who they are when they show us who they are and believe them.
1: Mm-hmm. Yep. Now, Harris, one more point. We just have a few minutes left. I've been coming back to this time and time again, and I will continue to do so throughout the tournament. But the World Cup has brought many foreign visitors to our country, and
0: yes,
1: they are, in many cases, having the time of their lives, a splendid experience. They're going on social media. They're talking about how pleasantly surprised they are by what they're experiencing here and apologizing in some cases for all the negative stereotypes about our country and Americans. And I find that very uplifting and encouraging. And I think it's something that many people are seeing on social media. So I find that optimistic. If I'm not mistaken, you and your family had an opportunity to attend a World Cup game. I'm just curious.
0: Last
1: what
0: Tuesday.
1: That was like. Tell us about that.
0: Well, first of all, I didn't know that my youngest was aware of Mbappe for France. And she was all over that. Mom, look, there he is. And apparently he does some fit checks or something. So she's all up in that. And he's one of the best in the world right now. They played Senegal. And Senegal played yesterday and lost to Norway, I believe it was. And they were all rowing for the Norwegians. Gosh, I love them all. You know why? Because they love us. They come here and the Senegalese had their drums in the stands at MetLife Stadium in Rutherford, New Jersey. And they were loud and singing music and they were loving America. We were part of some of the words that they were singing about and chanting. And the French too. I mean, I know the French get kind of a hit against them because, well, I don't know if their country is as warm and welcome to us as we are to them. Yeah, I've experienced some warmth, but not everybody does. But seeing the

0: there and appreciating where they are and where they play and knowing full well you got to hit a burpees. You got to go this way. You got to go to IHOP. You got to hit some of our fun and delicious restaurants that are affordable.
1: And they're doing it and they're loving it.
0: They're loving
1: it. And I'm jealous that you got to go with your family and be part of this revelry and this community. And it's a bucket list item for me for sure. Harris Faulkner, author of the book, now out in paperback, Faith Still Moves Mountains. You can catch her, of course, weekdays on Fox News Channel, The Faulkner Focus, and then Outnumbered in the midday spot. Harris, always appreciate it. Thanks so much.
0: Thank you. Thanks so much, Guy.
1: And with that, we will take a quick break. We'll be right back. It is the Guy Benson Show Happy Hour.
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19: 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The

0: U.S. Labor Department is threatening to cut jobless benefits for states refusing to crack down on unemployment fraud. Acting Labor Secretary Keith Sonderling tells Fox Business he sent a letter to 53 governors of states and territories.
1: The most important thing for us is making sure that these states stop paying first and verifying later. That's how the money goes to criminals. That's how the money goes overseas. That's how money goes to dead peoples.
0: The Labor Department claims the most glaring examples of unemployment fraud are California, New York, and Illinois. Kansas City police believe a body found in the basement of a burned house in Independence, Missouri, is that of Oscar Munoz Sanchez. A nationwide manhunt was launched for him in connection with last week's deadly shooting spree, which killed one person. President Trump kicking off America's 250th birthday celebration in Washington, D.C., with the opening of the Great American State Fair. 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
2: Rain chances are going up as we get into Thursday, and Thursday night could even be a few thunderstorms. A mainly cloudy sky tonight, a low in the mid-50s, a chance of showers and some thunderstorms after 2 p.m. Thursday, your high 78, showers and storms likely Thursday night, a low of 59, and a few widely scattered rain showers early Friday morning, then partly sunny skies, afternoon high 79. I'm meteorologist Mark Thibodeau at the Weather Channel on WIBX 950 AM and 92.3 FM.
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5: In our first hour today, Josh Krasauer, Fox News Radio political analyst, he joined us to break down last night's primary elections in New York, reverberating across the country today. Here's part of that discussion. I want to turn here to New York, because, I mean, you talk about some of the problems in the Republican Party. How about the future of the Democratic Party and the Mamdani movement in New York, which is now threatening to expand all across the country? The hardcore left, like communists, socialists, anti-Semites. I mean, there's a woman just nominated to Congress as a Democrat, endorsed by Mamdani, who was in the streets celebrating the Hamas massacre of October 7th. And she was so successful that she unseated a very prominent Hispanic influential member, because people are now, it seems like, in the base, very motivated by these things. And Josh, if you just want to sort of like look across what's happening and the landscape, the waterfront in New York in these primaries, where you now have a lot of national figures saying, this is our future, this is where we're going. And amazingly, I've seen some of these hardcore leftist commentators attacking AOC for being way too moderate and establishment. I mean, that is how they're feeling right now. That's the direction they at least feel like they are headed in this hostile takeover of their own party.
6: The revolution eats its own, and we're seeing that right now with the rise of the socialists. And I honestly, like, I think socialism is a euphemism for many of these candidates, not all of them, but a few of them are outright communists, including the one you just mentioned, Chevalier in New York City, who, if you look at her own manifesto and her own public social media posts, I think most problematically, she was at a rally the day after the Hamas attacks against Israel on October 7th and was celebrating them. She's now the second candidate, by the way, in the last month, Guy, that is a nominee who essentially is tied up with Islamic extremists and pro-terrorist forces that would never have been imaginable in New York City or New Jersey, mm-hmm. Not that long ago. So the fact that doesn't register anymore for Democratic voters, and the fact that this district is so democratic that
5: I think a lot of them think it's good.
6: Well, there will, at the very least. I mean, the DNC and the certain Democratic Party groups that have been wary about, for example, tying themselves to Graham Plattner, and some have, some haven't. I was struck by, just this morning, I got an email in my inbox from the DNC congratulating Chevalier and cheering her on and saying she was a fighter for working class families. Mm-hmm. In my inbox, usually you keep a little, at least you might want to maybe keep a little distance from someone that extreme, and maybe just, say, hey, we hope Democrats win this seat in November. The fact that the Big Tent is allowing pro-terror, yes, radical forces like this really is, it's shocking, number one. We've talked about this a lot. But it also threatens their ability to hold battleground districts and states, because these are going to be people that we're going to know the names. We thought AOC was problematic for the party, and it caught up, but probably that.
5: No, they view her as a sellout. And some of them are starting to actually turn on her as insufficiently radical.
6: Yeah, I mean, look, I don't think there's any doubt that AOC and the rise of the squad cost the Democratic Party House seats in 2020 and probably, you know, cost them the presidency in 2024, given how Kamala Harris was pandering to those same forces. And this is going to be an issue in 2028. I mean, Democrats may not affect the Democrats' ability to win the House, but it certainly is going to be going to do real damage to the Democratic Party's brand and the fact they're willing to tolerate extremists from within their own ranks and not speak out against them.
7: Yeah, and good luck governing with them as well, right, because they hate their leadership. And we've seen some of this in the Republican Party as well, although I would say far less extreme in terms of what is allowed and tolerated, right? I mean, these are not like, these people are the equivalent of like neo-Nazis, but on the left. It'd be like if there was a neo-Nazi caucus in the Republican Party. I know that's what the rhetoric on the left says. This is like the real deal on the left. And not only is there a constituency, there's a very powerful force and organization behind it. And I think a lot of the Democratic leaders around the country and Congress, they don't know what to do. The DNC is congratulating this lunatic because A, she's now their gal in New York in that district. And B, they are terrified of not congratulating her because it would piss these people off even more and they would go around nominating more chevaliers. My full interview with Josh Kay, available online at GuyBensonShow.com. 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When we come back, the home stretch, it's time for a mailbag segment. 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
2: 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Yesterday, during the home stretch, we welcomed Christine back from her vacation, and today we say farewell as she heads off to her next vacation tomorrow. So we had to squeeze in a mailbag segment because she is featured in some of these emails, gbs@fox.com. We always promise to get to them or as many of them as we can, and the time has arrived, gbs@fox.com. Dylan has been poring over them actually now for quite a few weeks, so we're going to try to address a number of these that have been hand-selected by our team, a.k.a. Dylan, who, in fact, works. So, Dylan, hello. What do you have for us here as we go through our mailbag? In fact, before you answer that question,
3: that's right.
2: I almost forgot. We have a sounder for this. We have an intro. Let's hit it.
0: Mail.

0: Oh, yeah. The slammer. I love that sound effect in there.
1: I don't like that one.
0: It's so good. Well, we've been using it, I mean, for the entire existence, I think, of this segment. And I can't believe it almost slipped my mind. But thank God, as a professional, I thought of it. And we caught it. And we played it. And now we can commence the mailbag. GBS at Fox.com. Okay, Dylan, what's up first?
2: So this is a lot of, it's kind of a pattern of comments that we've been getting, Guy. I'll package these two together. One's from Myron, who emailed us, and one is from Middle Road, who commented to us on X. Myron wrote to us and said, Guy, we love your radio show, and I listen in every single day, but I wanted to reach out to tell you that today's narrative regarding your take on the current Iran situation is so right on the mark, and it is warranted of me to reach out and give you a special shout out. Your grasp of the situation is total, it's uncanny, and you get your points across so succinctly and clearly without stepping on anyone's toes. Please keep up your outstanding work and know that you're appreciated. Middle Road commented, he said, Guy, your walk away Mr. President mono on June 22nd was the most outstanding analysis I've heard to date from any news channel regarding Iran, U.S., and Israel. I would vote for you, Guy, as president.
0: Oh,
2: that
0: no.
2: was so right on. Every word of it was an excellent synopsis and suggestion. Great job. Keep it up.
0: Well, those are very kind comments, and we really appreciate getting that kind of feedback. And we work hard to bring good, thoughtful analysis, and we get really good help from guests like we did earlier today from Mark Thiessen on this front. I can just say, categorically, for the record, I will not be running for public office. I will not be running for president. If I ever were to do so in some sort of fit of hysteria or ill judgment, I would almost certainly immediately self-sabotage by appointing Cookie as my campaign manager to make sure we never really got off the ground in terms of any sort of campaign. I'd want to stay here with this platform, with this audience. Christine, would you ever consider running for public office?
1: Yeah, of course I would, but I'd have to really have somebody like dig through my history to make sure that there's
0: Oh, there would be like ghosts of ponies narrating the attack ads. I can see it. But your little snappy signs would say Cookie for Congress.
1: Oh my gosh, that's actually really cute.
0: Cookie for Congress, and then in quotes, she's a sturdy gal in an American flag.
1: You could be my campaign manager.
0: Oh, I'm busy that day, actually, but thank you. Thank you for the thought. Up next, Dylan.
2: This next one is from Lori. She has a suggestion for you, Guy. She said that she's been a fan of yours for a while. She said, I appreciate you and your point of view. I think that you are the best guest on Gutfeld, and I think you need to start charging Greg every single time you come on.
0: Wow. Well, I think that I might run into some trouble on that one from the network. I mean, Lord knows Greg could afford it. I mean, let's be honest, right? He makes a small fortune. Emphasis on small, not the amount of money, but him. And I do enjoy that show very, very much. I'm honored to be invited on a regular basis. I've heard that he and the team actually want me there more. I just don't live in New York, so I'm sort of limited by that. But I love going on. I love the whole team. And, of course, I'm very close friends with Kat. And I think the audience has warmed up to me at Gutfeld because a lot of people, when the show first started, thought of me as like, you know, Special Report, Fox News Sunday, Sirius. And we do all of that, and I enjoy it very much. But this is a totally different ball of wax and a really fun way to kind of exercise a different part of my brain, different intellectual and humor muscles and that kind of thing. And I don't think that Greg would probably take kindly to me, like, maybe charging him a toll, let's say, every time I go on the show. But if I'm ever really in a tight spot financially, I mean, it's worth a try. But then the worst they could say collectively is you're fired, which I don't want to have happen, for the record. So I really appreciate the compliment. I will take that suggestion, though, and file it away, perhaps for a very rainy day if necessary. Dylan.
2: Here's another one. This is kind of a reference to something that you shared with us that was personal in your life, Guy. This one's from Wes. He says, hey, Guy, my name is Wes. I listen to the show every single day, and I'm 40 years old. When I heard your melanoma skin cancer story last year, I decided to go ahead and see the dermatologist. Sure enough, they found the same skin cancer that you had. Thank God I got in there and had the surgery to remove it, and the final biopsy showed they got it all off of my back. After hearing your story, it made me feel like I needed to take the extra effort and get checked, and I'm so glad that I did. I just wanted to thank you for the encouragement to get checked out and got it cleared up. You might have saved my life. From Wes.
0: Wow. Well, first of all, thank God. I'm so glad that you did that, Wes, and that they found it when they did, and that you seem to be now in the clear, and we're basically the same age. So, I mean, this can affect people of all different ages, but that really resonates, and I'm just so thrilled that you took that advice. And I just got to give a tip of the cap on this one, because I was getting tested usually annually. I had slackened off a little bit, and I saw something. I decided to go in and say something, and thank goodness I did that when I did. And I wasn't sure, once I had gone through the whole process of having the cancer removed, was I going to talk about it or just quietly move on? And it was my dad who said, you've got a platform and you should use it and you should make this a PSA type moment. And so against part of my nature, I decided to take his advice, and I'm delighted and gratified that I did, because of stories exactly like this one from Wes and from other people that I've heard from, where it did make a difference and may have saved lives. So if you're listening right now, go make that appointment. It's a pain, it's inconvenient, but it is absolutely worth it. Caught early, this is very survivable, as it was for me and it was for Wes. Please, please, please go do it. Back to you, Dylan.
2: This one's from Jen C. from Knoxville. She wrote to us and had a couple of thoughts. She said, Guy and Christine, I've got a couple of things for you. Wow, that sounds awfully Kill Meat-ish. Absolutely get your wisdom teeth taken out now, or when you're on leaf, when they start to hurt or bother you or cause problems, you will fully regret not having it done sooner. So there's that. She also said, don't worry about that coffee thing. You're still in a beginner stage. It's the intermediate stage that you have to push through. That's where you start getting all the gadgets and machines and whatnot. But then the advanced stage comes and you end up with a Chemex automatic pour and you're drinking Soul Sourced black cookie. Ooh,
0: nope. Just for the record, like, just black coffee is not it for me. Maybe Jen will be proven correct. I'm just highly, highly skeptical. But then it sounded like she was turning to cookie. So please go on.
2: She was turning to cookie. She said, cookie, when you get these ideas of singing and being famous, just do what I do and go find somewhere to sing karaoke. I think it's going to humble you enough to take the edge off. With love, always, Jen.
0: It's 2:45. Cookie. Cookie for Congress.
3: There's nobody in the place.
1: I don't...
0: Christine, question, do you have your wisdom teeth out?
1: Yes.
0: Okay.
1: Yes.
0: Well, that explains it. That explains it. What do we have next, Dylan?
2: So this next one's from Shonda. She just had a note. Shonda actually was a caller when we did our Why Do You Love America calls. She wrote in. She said, this is Shonda. I was the first caller today. I wanted to thank you because you were the first person to introduce me to Spencer Pratt. I listen almost every day to the show, and I just about fell over when Cookie answered the phone today. Inside, I was like, ah!
0: Christine, they know you.
1: And also, you're welcome for Spencer Pratt. I believe I introduced the audience to Spencer.
0: Was that not Dylan?
2: Good point.
1: Just pretend I'm on vacation.
0: That's not hard to pretend. It's happening tomorrow. But no, I will give you credit. You were on the Pratt Express from the very beginning, booked him on the show. You were super stoked about that. We had a great conversation, and Shonda and many others appreciated that. Time for maybe one or two more, Dylan.
2: Okay, so here's a quick one. Maybe Cookie can expand on it. David from Tampa said, OMG, Guy, you have got to get Cookie to tell the story of her being in the back of that cop car.
0: Christine?
1: Mm-hmm.
0: Oh, yeah.
1: I forgot about that
0: one. Oh, yeah. Is that one that's family friendly, Christine, or should we just skip?
1: We're going to skip.
0: All right, we're swiping right. We're swiping right.
1: I was not arrested. I'll just say that. But yeah, we're going to skip why I was in the back of a cop car.
0: Wow. Okay. Finally, right. Dylan. Grand finale.
2: Last one. Grand finale. This one is actually a response also to our calls on Why You Love America. This one's from Patty. She said she loves America because she is a second generation immigrant. Her grandfather was Irish. Her grandmother was Scottish. She kind of went through a little bit of her family tree and their history, but she said her granddad was homeless and died in jail, and her grandma was a maid and passed away of brain cancer when she was only 35. Her dad was raised in a boarding school in high school. Eventually was a veteran in the war in Korea and became a Cleveland firefighter. But now her whole family has really just come up and lived the American dream. Her brother's a VP at a major company. Sister was a medical billing expert. She's a small business owner. She has several kids who have served in Afghanistan and tours in Afghanistan. She has another son entering the Air Force this August. Wow. So she said from being jail and essentially homeless to being veterans and business owners, it's not too bad, and there is no other place that you can do that in the world besides America.
0: Well, I agree wholeheartedly. What a great story and testimony. This is what we're talking about. These are the stories that we love to hear. And the best part about Patty and that whole experience is, yes, it's impressive. Yes, it's amazing. Yes, it is stirring. Yes, it is patriotic. But no, it is not unique. The details might be, the storyline is not, which is why this place is so special. And we have to remind ourselves of that with stories like Patty's over and over again. Thank you, everyone, for your emails. GBS@fox.com. Until next time on The Mailbag, we will be keeping an eye on that account. And until next time on this show, we're off for the next 21 hours, back here for the Thursday edition of The Guy Benson Show. No cookie, though. That's coming up. We'll talk to you then. Have a great night.
1: You could be my campaign manager.
0: Oh, I'm busy that day, actually.
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11: Off a celebration. I'm Lee Silicera, Fox News. President Trump on the National Mall this evening as the Great American State Fair opens. The president talking up the U.S. military action in Iran.
12: Today, Iran has no Navy, no Air Force, no anti-aircraft capacity, no missile launches, no manufacturing.
11: The U.S. and Iran signed a memorandum of understanding last week that stopped fighting and opened nuclear talks for 60 days. And the president touted one of his signature pieces of legislation, the so-called Big Beautiful Bill.
12: In the American Revolution, they had a saying, no tax on tea. But with the great big beautiful bill, we did even better. We gave you no tax on tips, no tax on overtime, and no tax on Social Security for our great seniors.
11: Democrats have said the measure benefits the wealthy and big business. This afternoon, the president hosted NATO Secretary General Mark Rutte at the White House. The president had praise for Ukrainian President Volodymyr Zelensky as Ukraine continues to fend off attacks from Russia.
13: No matter how you look at it, he's doing pretty well. He's holding his own, at least. A lot of people dying on both sides, but I think he's doing pretty well.
11: Ukraine claimed to have struck a major natural gas processing plant and two satellite communication centers. The two met ahead of the NATO summit next month. Back-to-back powerful earthquakes have slammed Venezuela, collapsing buildings in the capital of Caracas. The U.S. Geological Survey said the first earthquake had a magnitude of 7.1, and its epicenter was west of the community of Morón along the country's Caribbean coast. Minutes later, the USGS reported an even larger 7.5 magnitude earthquake. Those quakes are among the strongest to strike Venezuela in more than a century. Also, a strong earthquake struck off the coast of northern Japan. 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
11: The governor and attorney general of New York respond to a Trump administration lawsuit challenging parts of a new state law.
16: The federal lawsuit accused New York lawmakers of violating the Constitution's supremacy clause by dictating how agents can work within states. The DOJ wants ICE and other federal authorities to be able to conceal their identities. Governor Kathy Hochul called that
17: a fear tactic, an intimidation tactic. And that's not how we keep people safe in the state.
16: New York Attorney General Letitia James said she'll fight to ensure federal cooperation agreements aren't forced on local cops.
18: And that state resources are not diverted primarily for immigration enforcement.
16: James' office is countersued, hoping to let the provisions take effect this summer. Grinnell Scott, Fox News.
11: A chief of staff to former New York City Mayor Eric Adams and several other people have been charged in a federal indictment in connection with a bribery scheme involving a city contract. Authorities say Frank Carone, along with his brother Anthony, as well as a Queens hotel owner and an employee of the hotel owner, were arrested this morning. The indictment says Frank Carone accepted bribes to steer a multi-million dollar city contract for sheltering migrants to the Queens Hotel. Carone's lawyer said the indictment is weak and a sad day for the criminal justice system. A COVID-19 vaccine study blocked from publication in a government health journal is now published somewhere else.
19: The study finds the most recent COVID-19 vaccines cut emergency department and urgent care visits and hospitalizations by about half compared to people who aren't vaccinated. The research is published in JAMA Network Open. It was going to be published this spring in a Federal Centers for Disease Control and Prevention journal. The agency's chief science officer says it was flagged, though, by acting director Jay Bhattacharya, criticizing the methodology, and the authors had the option of trying to address his concerns or taking the study elsewhere, which they did.
11: Fox's Chris Foster. I'm Lee Silicera. This is Fox News.
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20: We'll see a generally cloudy sky overnight, a low dropping down to the mid-50s. A few showers and thunderstorms look possible as we head through Thursday morning, then becoming likely after 2 p.m. There might be some brief but heavy rain. Highs back in the mid to upper 70s. Friday, a chance of rain showers early, then partly sunny, high 79. Looks like a dry weekend. Clouds and sunshine Saturday, Sunday. Highs in a little bit 80s, lows around 60. I'm meteorologist Mark Thibodeau with the Weather Channel on WIBX 950 AM and 92.3 FM.
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24: And I think that Tallarico is just a different kind of candidate. He talks about values and he can out-Bible the Republicans.
25: You know, I always think of myself as a Christian who hates Christianity,
26: yep.
25: Right? And like, I always get drawn back into it. It's very strange every time I think about it that the most popular figure in our country, particularly on the conservative right, is this, socialist anarchist from ancient.

mentioned that my granddad was a Baptist preacher. Yeah. And when I was real little, he told me that we're supposed to follow Jesus's two commandments, love God and love neighbor. Mm-hmm. And I believe forcing my religion down the throats of my Muslim, Jewish, Hindu, Buddhist, atheist, agnostic neighbors is not love.

0: of sharing became a religion of greed. A religion of peace became a religion of violence. A religion of forgiveness became a religion of judgment. A religion of ego transformation became a religion of ego affirmation. Today, Christian nationalists obsess over people's private parts while the planet burns. 8 men own as much wealth as 3.6 billion people, and Christian nationalists are boycotting Barbie. The Bible doesn't mention abortion or gay marriage, but it goes on and on about forgiving debt, liberating the poor, and healing the sick. Christian nationalists like to say this is a Christian nation. Not only is that historically inaccurate, not only is that theologically blasphemous, but it's also just not true. Look around us. If this was truly a Christian nation, we would forgive student debt. If this was truly a Christian nation, we would guarantee health care to every single person. If this was truly a Christian nation, we would love all of our LGBTQ neighbors. If this was truly a Christian nation, we would make sure every child in this state and in this country was housed, fed, clothed, educated, and insured. If this was truly a Christian nation, we would never make it a Christian nation, because we know the table of fellowship is open to everybody, including our Buddhist, Hindu, Jewish, Muslim, Sikh, and atheist neighbors. Jesus could have started a Christian theocracy, but love would never do that. The closest thing we have to the kingdom of heaven is a multiracial, multicultural democracy where power is truly shared among all people. Something that's yet to exist.
1: Yep. The Christian church, our Christian faith, and Christians as individuals are under attack from without. We'll talk to the pastor of Life Tabernacle Church in Baton Rouge, who was given a $25,000 bond. It's a steep price. After he says he was taunted and has been for years by law enforcement, by an individual across the street who claimed he was going, who threatened he was going to rape the pastor's wife and children and murder them. The pastor took it upon himself to fight the man and win. So Mr. Taunting is in the hospital today. The pastor will be our guest in the next segment. In the state of Texas, the Democrat nominee, James Tallarico, who has described himself as a seminarian, he's the one who declared his campaign was going to be vegan, because in the state of burgers and brisket and cattle and ranchers, he thinks cow farts are killing the environment. But they've since changed that. Oh, he changed his mind. He went on a podcast with a man who calls himself a woman, a non-binary woman, who gives sermons in Black Lives Matter gay pride flags. He's Hispanic, best we can tell. A fellow who has written a book about how you have to be activists inside the church to transform the church. James Tallarico said in that interview, "I always think of myself as a Christian who hates Christianity." This is what he said.
2: You know, I always think of myself as a Christian who hates Christianity,
1: yep.
2: Right? And like, I always get drawn back into it because
1: quote. We'll come back. Play that first part again. I want people to hear this clearly. These words.
2: You know, I always think of myself as a Christian who hates Christianity,
1: yep.
2: Right?
1: We can't have a freak show like Talafrico representing Texas in the United States Senate. He will use that as a platform to promote his "there are six genders." He will promote his theory that our southern border should be a welcome mat to the illegal aliens coming here, to his theory that cow farts are destroying the environment and we shouldn't eat meat, to promote his theory that our flag is a complicated figure he's uncomfortable with, to promote his theory that being a white person is a privilege that has turned into a virus, because that's what he would do. So they have scrubbed his page of all of those things. The Washington Free Beacon wrote a story about how all the things about trans kids and bold progressive ideas have been removed. Because in Texas, you can't get away with what they've done in New York, where three congressional seats that were up in New York City alone were all won by candidates Mamdani endorsed. They are self-described Democrat socialists who want to abolish prisons, who want to abolish ICE, who want to defund the police, who want to do away with borders, who want to transition kids. Two of them defeated incumbent Democrat congressmen. The other one was a wide open seat. The socialists are on the move. And be a simple
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1: National news. Pastor is arrested for getting in a fight, assaulting someone. The media loves to tear down the church. The media loves to find an imperfection in imperfect Christians, particularly a man of the cloth. It fits in with the narrative. You see, the church is terrible. Let's destroy organized religion. Let's destroy the Christian faith. So I saw this story. A pastor in Baton Rouge named Tony Spell, and he was arrested and spent the night in jail. And he assaulted, that's what we were told, he assaulted someone. And something about this story just didn't add up. So I started making calls to people that I trust. And I said, is there more to the story? And they said, there absolutely is. It'll come out. Then his family released a video. And in the video, the punk, who the punching pastor, as we call him, whipped, the punk swings at him first. Then I start hearing stories from folks in Baton Rouge that, guess what? This guy's been taunting the family. The pastor has been under attack for quite some time, and he has just had enough. Well, the media is not going to give him his fair share, his fair take, his moment to tell his story, but we are. Pastor Tony Spell, welcome to the program.
22: Thank you, Michael Berry, for having me on.
1: I do want to say in your defense that when I called Pastor Spell up today, I said that I would like to stage a cage match and all proceeds will go to his church, the Widows and Orphans Fund, and whoever won, but we would do this. And he took me up on the fight. And I said, I'm just kidding. I've seen you fight. You're a pretty good fighter. Do you have a background? Did you box? Did you train?
22: I'm the youngest of two brothers. So
1: you enough have to learn said.
22: To hold your own.
1: I'm the baby yep. boy. Tell me about your yep. church.
22: Life Tabernacle Church, corner of Hooper and Blackwater Road, 3.5 miles from the Baton Rouge Airport. We have a 52-bus fleet. We cover an 80-mile radius from our church, 52 weeks a year. We feed everyone that comes to our premises. We have 27 different nationalities in our church. 6 years ago, this began. If you'll remember the church that never closed, I was arrested numerous times, booked into the prison.
1: I do.
22: Put in an ankle bracelet. Surveillance began at a home across the street from our church. 9 cameras went up overnight. These were federal cameras. Law enforcement set in a home, and they surveilled every move we made. Contact tracing to every license plate. Everybody that came to our premises was surveilled. Was harassed, many terminated from their jobs. Of course, we won that criminal case Friday, May the 13th in 2022 in the Supreme Court. It was a great religious win. Since then, we've had a civil
1: case. Okay, let me stop you there, Pastor. I want to make sure people understand. Mm-hmm. When Fauci and the state wanted to shut yes. down the churches, this man yes. and the Life Tabernacle Church stayed open. That's their horrible crime. Now, remember, We could still have multiple funerals for George Floyd. We could still have NBA games. We could still do things that the left wanted to do, like a BLM rally. They just shut down the church. And he said the word of God is more important than the people need to hear it. For that, he came under attack. That's been where all this started. So if you do the math, that's why for 6 years they've been under attack. Okay, go ahead. I want to make sure people understood that.
22: Yeah, so that brings everyone up to speed, at which point law enforcement has worked in tandem with these guys across the street. It's a father, son, and a wife.

0: expression, it's intimidation. It's not sure. free speech to use racial slurs. So at that point, you know, husbands do not allow their wives to come back to church. Parents do not allow their children to come back to church. I mean, we're picking up over 600 children a week for Sunday school, feeding breakfast and doing church. So at that point, this individual, yesterday I was working on the grounds. I was working actually on a bus, changing some batteries. And this individual was walking up and down the highway, screaming vulgarities at me and said, "Hey, Tony, I'm going to rape your wife. I'm going to rape all your grandchildren. As soon as you leave, I'm going to kill every one of them." And he said, "What in the F are you going to do about it?" So at that point, I set my keys down and my phone, and I charged him and I showed him what I was going to do about it. It was an invitation to a fight. It's no different than Goliath defying the armies of Israel for 40 days. It's no different from Palestine flying over into Israel and killing 1,200 Jews and cooking their bodies in microwaves. You know, 30 years ago, Michael, when I married my wife and my father-in-law gave me her hand in marriage, he was the natural protector for her for 19 years. He provided for her physically. He provided a roof over her head, food. He protected her. And when he entrusted me with my wife's hand in marriage, I became the natural protector, which is a biblical term as the man that keeps everything in order. So I naturally protected my wife and my grandchildren. That was a threat to life. It was intimidation. And he invited me onto the street to fight. And Christians are meek, but we're not weak. You know, anyone that would condemn this is not a man. Anyone that wouldn't stand up for their wife and grandchildren's honor, you know, I question your masculinity. So God called me to be a husband first, and then a father, and then, you know, a shepherd protects his sheep. You know, I've had numerous men in my church whom I've restrained for lengths of time. When you threaten to rape little 8-year-old black girls, when you threaten to, you can imagine the most vulgar pornographic language. And when you threaten to do that to my church members, and I restrain my church members, a shepherd does not allow the sheep to protect the sheep. The job of the shepherd is to protect the sheep from the wolves. And you
1: wait until a wolf. Pastor Tony Spell is our guest. What we're really talking about is whether men can be men or whether men have to fall prey to this awful taunting and this horrible thing and hide behind the law. More with him.
2: The words of George Bernard Shaw and the words that were taken by Robert F. Kennedy. These children speak Chinese and Spanish.
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3: 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We won't ever stop. 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To the extreme, kick them out, thanks to Holman. If you're here illegally, you gotta go, man, first. It's the violent offenders. Gangbanging thugs, you best surrender. Next up, minor infractions. If you resist.

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2: Told some stupid joke on Facebook the other day, and this guy says, "That's a long way around to get to a punchline. It wasn't even that good." And I said, "What else did you have to do? You're on Facebook. You have no right to complain. There's a whole world out there. The weather's turned. It's beautiful. The leaves are turning. The air is crisp. You're alive."
3: We'll see a generally cloudy sky overnight, a low dropping down to the mid-50s. A few showers and thunderstorms look possible as we head through Thursday morning, then becoming likely after 2 p.m. There might be some brief but heavy rain. Highs back in the mid to upper 70s. Friday, a chance of rain showers early, then partly sunny. High 79. Looks like a dry weekend. Clouds and sunshine Saturday, Sunday. Highs in a little bit 80s, lows around 60. I'm meteorologist Mark Thibodeau with the Weather Channel on WIBX 950 AM and 92.3 FM.
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2: A reference we hear often in the Bible, and you referred to yourself as a pastor who shepherds his flock. People who are not of faith do not understand the concept of a father protecting their family, a big brother protecting his little sister, or little brother for that matter, a pastor defending and protecting his church. And this is really where we are. Moments like this are where we decide as a society who we're going to be. And I must tell you, Pastor, I find it very frustrating that a lot of people will allow awful things to happen, which is what would have happened if you had done nothing, and say, well, that's the way things are today. No, they're not. Push the envelope. Fight back. Do what is right, and I think your community will support you. What has been the support? Let's start with out of your church, out of your flock.
6: So last night, we had service on last night. Of course, I was booked on second-degree battery and bailed out on $25,000 cash bail. So, you know, one of the 17 guys in the sales that I was with, a member of our church, picked up on a bench warrant. So it's overwhelming support. I had a building filled to capacity last night. This Sunday, I have people coming in from across the nation to show their support. You know, when LGBTQ and drag queens can sit in kindergartens and have story hour with your children, and they're protected by law enforcement and protected by legislation, but a pastor who stands up for his wife and children is sent to jail. I mean, it's obvious that these guys should be in jail, who, as you see, it was self-defense on my part. I was protecting my wife and children. If when I leave the church, every time that every member of our church leaves, it's the nighttime, they bright light us, they cause accidents, they will brake check our bus fleets, meaning get in front of us and slam on their brakes, cause accidents. And there again, these people are, they're employed by the law enforcement, Central Police Department. Surveillance is in their home. So there's a story on Central City News that broke this surveillance story open. It was actually a French television network that did a documentary on us during COVID. And you have federal agents sitting on a couch monitoring all of these cameras on my bedroom, my dining room. I live on the church property. So it was to the point where I had men who were going to do harm to these individuals because law enforcement stood idly and said this was freedom of expression. And there again, he called me out, and I obliged him. And if you've watched the video, the full video came out this morning. And after the altercation, his father was standing there. This is not a boy. This man is my age who, you know, wants to rape little girls. I think your wife is a different nationality. So imagine men in my church that are married to Latinos, blacks, vice versa, and they have to, you know, they have to endure the racial slurs every time they come to the house of God. So we have a saved and sober class. I bring 100 people that are just out of prison. They're in reentry programs. 100 people who are holding on by a thread. They're just coming off a suicide watch. They're breaking habits. They come to a place of refuge, Michael. They come to a place of safety and peace to worship God. And these are rights endowed to us by our Creator, inalienable rights. Inalienable meaning you didn't give it to me and you can't take it from me. Endowed by our Creator, not our government. Our government doesn't give us a right to protect our family, life, liberty, and the pursuit of happiness. Our government should protect that right, you know, but inciting constant anger, you know, the constant barrage, the verbal abuse, causing accidents, threat to life, intimidation. You can't obstruct someone's ability to go and worship God. I mean, that ought to be the highest protected activity on earth. And today, judgment is backwards. Equity cannot enter in. Truth has fallen in the streets. And we've now evolved to the place where we call good evil, evil good, right wrong, and wrong right. And the very fact that I was arrested on a $25,000 bail, cash bail, you know, the very fact that I was put into the East Baton Rouge prison again, and this man's still in the hospital. Of course, he's the victim in this. He's playing the victim in this case, but he's not the victim. He is the aggressor. There's a scripture that tells us if the thief be caught breaking in, there should be no blood guilt. So you have the obligation and the duty and the honor and privilege to protect your wife and family. And that's what God called me to do. And we're not sorry for what we did. We have no apologies for what we did. The video shows everything plainly. So, again, this is a court date set for September 15th. So if we could have everyone's prayers and support, we're going to continue to hold church services. It's been overwhelming support. The narrative has certainly changed. All I hear on the news, or not the news, rather, there's very, very little positive news coverage of us, but as far as social networking and all the media sites, I just hear overwhelming support. But I think that your wife and your children, your grandchildren need to feel protected. They need to know that they're protected. And these bad guys need to know that you can't run your mouth and threaten and intimidate and harass constantly and get by with it.
2: 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You can send them a message. You can, of course, pray for him and his congregation and his family. Pastor, we wish you the absolute best, and we will keep you foremost in our prayers. Thank you for making time for us.
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0: It was a very big night for the Democrat Socialists in New York. They won three congressional seats in the New York area, beating two incumbent Democrats in their primary. And in an open seat where a Democrat incumbent stepped down, the Democrat Socialists won. What started as the camel's nose under the tent of the Alexandria Ocasio-Cortez candidacy has now blossomed. They are well-funded and well-organized. And there is no place left for formerly self-described Democrat moderates. If you just don't like Donald Trump, maybe don't like conservatives or MAGA, and you voted Democrat, you're now forced to vote for people who are all out socialists, the people who have destroyed California and New York City. Pennsylvania Senator, Democrat Senator John Fetterman had this to say.
1: Yeah, no, the kind of people that are trying to run out of office, I mean, they're just good traditional kinds of Democrats you would have expect in New York City now. And now this has just become, really, it's just been the dancing days of the dirtbag left, you know, with some of these candidates are outrageous. You know, you have candidates, they abolish ICE, abolish the police, abolish the border, and she even said F Kamala Harris and more of these outrageous kinds of things. And now, and then you have like Mamdani, he was grieving a Hamas sniper was killed by Israel just the other day, and he was grieving that. I mean, these are an emerging, the full pro-Hamas wing. You know, a lot of these candidates that very likely are going to win tonight just declaring a war on just regular Democrats.
0: Van Jones, who was a czar, that means an appointment that didn't have Senate confirmation under Barack Obama, had this to say on CNN.
2: This is a battle between the establishment and this insurgency, and the roof is collapsing on the Democratic Party establishment tonight. If Mamdani gets a hat trick, three out of three, this is a new era for the Democratic Party, and you can't write off New York City because this is the place where both, it's the power center for the establishment and the insurgency, and they're going head to head tonight. And right now, this is no longer a movement. This is a movement and a machine at the same time. There's just no way to sugarcoat this. If Mamdani pulls off the hat trick, is a new era in Democratic Party politics.
3: Well, and if you're a moderate Democrat who's on the election, who's on the ballot this November, Van, I mean, they're all going to get asked about the positions that we're hearing from these other fellow Democrats.
2: Well, look, I think, you know, from our frontline Democrats will be able to make their case for themselves. I think they'll be able to do okay. We got a lot of national security Democrats in other parts of the country, but this is a big deal tonight. And I think that, look, I don't know what you want me to say here. This is a straight up battle between the establishment and the insurgency, and the establishment is getting its butt kicked tonight in New York City.
0: Meanwhile, someone who did not win in New York was George Conway. You remember George Conway? He wanted to be Donald Trump's attorney general. He and his wife, Kellyanne, were big supporters of Ted Cruz. When Trump won the nomination, they moved to the inner circle of the Trump campaign. Trump recognized Cruz had some really smart people around him. One of them was Kellyanne Conway. George Conway, however, was a bloviating lawyer who had claimed that he was going to be on the inner circle of the Trump campaign, and that he would be in a big position in the Trump administration. He wanted attorney general, but he would settle for advisor to the president. Well, there was a Conway. There was someone from that couple who was named advisor to the president, but it wasn't George. It was his much smarter wife, Kellyanne, who came to be a very trusted advisor to President Trump. So George Conway, who became part of the Lincoln Project, you know, angry Republican Liz Cheney Bush Klan crowd, he started attacking Trump at every turn, which made it very odd for his wife, who was working in the Trump administration. Well, they would eventually get divorced, and he decided he would run for office in New York, and he would insult Trump along the way. He'd get elected and torment Trump. It didn't work. He lost. President Trump posted to Truth Social, "Wow, Mr. Kellyanne Conway, a Trump deranged loser at the highest level, is getting absolutely crushed in the primaries tonight. He'll end up at about 5% of the vote in a rather weak field of young and aggressive communists. No wonder his husband," he's talking about Kellyanne, "dumped him like a dog. This is a truly unattractive person both inside and out. Have a nice life, George." Ouch. The New York primary and the Democrats who've been now taken over by the socialists, there were quite a few things to see out of this night of results. A Democrat running for state senate in New York explained why she doesn't think Muslims should have to apologize for 9/11. Capitalism, racism, colonization, Islamophobia, you know, the usual greatest hits playlist of this type. Then she got to the part that tells you everything you need to know about where the Democrat Party is headed. There's no place left for moderates, no place left for normal people, no place left for the old generation of Democrats. They're being pushed out. She said, "We shouldn't have to apologize for a terror attack as Muslims because there haven't been any reparations for slavery." There it is. That's the framework. You see, there is now an attempt by Muslims, aggressive activist Muslims, to say, "Hey, blacks, get with us. We'll get you reparations." Here is Palestinian American and victorious last night candidate Aber Kawas.
4: "And finding that, like, you know, the system of capitalism and racism and white supremacy, et cetera, have all, and Islamophobia, have all been used, you know, to colonize lands, right, to take resources from other people. And so this is like a long trajectory. And we're just seeing the manifestations of that continuation, right, with 9/11. And so a lot of times when people are asking us to respond about, you know, attack, right, when if you look back, like, historically, right, you know, a lot of us come from lands that were colonized, lands where wars are being waged, right? And a lot of times because of U.S. policy or the policies in Europe. And so I find that we can connect over that, but then also that the idea that we have to apologize for, like, a terror attack that, like, a couple of people did, and then there is no apologies or reparations for genocide and for slavery, et cetera, is something that I sort of find, like, reprehensible."
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12: Listing his accomplishments, I'm Lisa LaSera, Fox News. President Trump kicking off the Great American State Fair on the National Mall this evening, talking about the end of fighting in Iran.
13: Last week we signed a historic agreement to end the conflict with Iran, fully open the Strait of Hormuz, and accomplish what no president has ever been able to accomplish before. Iran will never have a nuclear weapon. That's done.
12: The Memorandum of Understanding opens a 60-day window for the U.S. and Iran to begin negotiations. The first round held last weekend when Vice President Vance traveled to Switzerland. He said the talks provided a good foundation for further discussions. And the president telling the crowd,
13: tonight as we stand on the edge of our 250th year of independence, I am thrilled to declare that America is back.
12: The Great American State Fair will run through July 4th and will feature musical guests, military flyovers, and representation from every state. A federal judge has permanently blocked the Trump administration from implementing most of its first executive orders on elections, part of which sought to require people to show proof of citizenship when they registered to vote. The judge agreed that states and Congress have constitutional authority over elections, saying the order is a violation of the separation of powers. Earlier today, President Trump canceled the signing of an affordable housing bill over the lack of movement on a voter ID bill called the SAVE Act. Senate Democratic leader Chuck Schumer says it's a non-starter.
14: We're not going to trade lower costs for housing for taking away our voting rights. That's a trade no one would make.
12: Senate Majority Leader John Thune has said there are not enough votes to pass the SAVE Act, which calls for voters to provide ID and proof of citizenship at the polls. 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
12: Federal authorities charging 12 people in a massive conspiracy to smuggle contraband into federal prisons using drones.
17: 12 people are facing prison time for allegedly using 6 high-payload drones to drop contraband behind prison walls. Over 2 years, at least 38 drops happened at 10 prisons in 8 states. The U.S. Attorney for Georgia's Middle District, Will Keyes, discussed the range of illegal items.
18: Drugs like methamphetamine, K2, Suboxone and marijuana, and the contraband included cell phones, weapons and escape tools, and tobacco.
17: The accused are charged with operating unregistered drones. While these 12 are in federal custody, Keyes indicated there could be more indictments, including inmates. Gernal Scott, Fox News.
12: Nearly a year after catastrophic floods killed 25 campers and two teenage counselors, Camp Mystic has filed for Chapter 11 bankruptcy protection. The Texas camp has been under increasing pressure since the disaster. Owners had planned to open it this summer for its 100th anniversary, but reversed the decision after victims, families, and lawmakers expressed outrage over the plan. Florida placing CVS under the microscope.
0: Florida Attorney General James Uthmeyer is now requiring CVS Health, owner of both the retail pharmacy chain and benefit manager Caremark, to turn over records of how it makes payments and how it treats the pharmacies it doesn't own.
1: We're going to want to look at how they might be steering patients and specialty drug rules. We'll be looking at their audits, rebates, and how they treat their own stores versus everybody else.
0: Uthmeyer says the investigation is prompted by complaints that independent pharmacies are strong-armed by CVS Health. The company says they will cooperate.
12: Fox's Evan Brown, a $5,000 reward being offered in the Texas Hill Country for information on a giraffe that escaped from a sanctuary about 2 weeks ago. I'm Lee Silasera. This is Fox News.
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19: We'll see a generally cloudy sky overnight, a low dropping down to the mid-50s. A few showers and thunderstorms look possible as we head through Thursday morning, then becoming likely after 2 p.m. There might be some brief but heavy rain. Highs back in the mid to upper 70s. Friday, a chance of rain showers early, then partly sunny. High 79. Looks like a dry weekend. Clouds and sunshine Saturday, Sunday. Highs in a little bit 80s, lows around 60. I'm meteorologist Mark Thibodeau with the Weather Channel on WIBX 950 AM and 92.3 FM.
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23: And I think that Talarico is just a different kind of candidate. He talks about values and he can out-Bible the Republicans.
24: You know, I always think of myself as a Christian who hates Christianity,
25: yep.
24: Right? And like, I always get drawn back into it. It's very strange every time I think about it that the most popular figure in our country, particularly on the conservative right, is this, you know, socialist anarchist from ancient Palestine.
26: Take your average American, not somebody touring the country to support their number one album, not the CEO of a multinational corporation, just your run-of-the-mill average American, guy who's a firefighter in a county that's not heavily populated, woman who's a school teacher at a suburban school, man who goes to work in an office handling accounts receivable, another lady who goes to work as an accountant internal to a Fortune 500 company, and she does the books for one of the divisions. Guy who drives a bus, another lady who works at a daycare center. What I would call normal, average, run-of-the-mill, everyday Americans. Do any of those people wake up in the morning and think, I hope that our government is focused today on little boys who want to be girls and little girls who want to be boys? No, they don't. And yet here we are. And yet, here we are. You got a lot of Americans who are looking at the process and thinking to themselves, All I ask you to do is keep us from being invaded. To his credit, Donald Trump's done that. He closed the southern border. All I ask you to do is keep the roads paved. Make sure when I turn on the tap in my apartment or my house, the water flows. You know, the basics. Operate basic schools. Although a lot of people said, you know, the government just can't seem to do that. So I'll do it myself. A lot of little churches. They had some space. They had parking every day but Sunday. Oh, we'll run our own little parish church here. And they did. And it cost a little bit. But in a lot of those cases, it's quite affordable for families, especially if you go to the church already. I know a lot of women who went to work at those schools, either as a teacher or support staff or janitor or bus driver or person who flags the traffic for mommy pickup, just so their kid could go there. These are the things real people care about day in and day out. They want to go back to the days before Obamacare, where they paid into a premium, an insurance premium. They don't want to abuse it. But when they or their kid gets sick, they want to be able to go to the doctor. When there's an emergency, their kid's on his bike, jumps a ramp, shatters his arm, bone sticking out, they can go to the emergency room and not have to wait in a crowd full of Spanish-speaking first-generation illegal aliens using the emergency room as their primary care facility and be able to get in and see a doctor and get the bone set tonight. These are the basic things that Americans want. They don't want a lot from their government at all. What they do want is what they know that their parents had and their parents before them. They just want things to be normal again. They just want America to be America. Something happened along the way. Something happened where people who weren't born in this country started coming to this country. But when they got here, they didn't play by the same rules. They hadn't been taught the same rules. Some of them set up frauds. So the money that was going for daycare and after-school care and home health and Medicare, they figured out ways to siphon money out of those funds and steal it. And they figured out that if they bought politicians, the Democrats were real eager to help. And if they rallied their voters, because they all managed to get citizenship, they could start getting people elected. They could deliver pockets of votes. They could all aggregate in cities like Minneapolis. And they could own the government. Hell, they could make the government do business in a language that 99% of Americans don't even speak. Now, that's power. They could create multi-million dollar scams. And lots of them. They could keep state inspectors who were getting the federal grants coming to the state from ever bothering them. Once they figured it out, they started developing more and more. They started developing Learing Centers, which was supposed to be a learning center. Fathom the irony of that. And so these women who stayed at home all day wearing a beekeeper outfit started birthing more and more children because you get welfare. See, they figured that system out. And when they stayed at home all day birthing these children, they figured out, but wait, American women have started leaving the home and entering the workforce. So there are federal grants to take care of their children while they're at work all day. We'll create the facilities for that. And we won't ever need any kids there. We'll bribe the politicians. We'll stick to one party where our power can be managed, and one city. We'll grow beyond that. And we'll figure out how to get those grants from the federal government through the state to run daycare centers, home health centers, Medicare centers. And we'll rent an office space in the same office space that the rest of us all have. And we'll file the documents. And we'll get our money every month. And if we ever get in trouble, we'll flee to Kenya. And that's what's happened. Somewhere along the way, the average everyday American is going, what happened to my country? But if he criticizes, he's a racist. Well, guess what? You better stop caring. The time is now. The crazies are on the move, and they are a powerful coalition. And when they come into your community in a Trojan horse, they speak language that will appeal to the weaker of our group.
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11: Doesn't stand for him. Colin Anderson reports Texas Democrat James Tallarico's website once promoted his support for trans kids and bold progressive ideas. That was then, about the time he launched his Senate campaign in a state that hasn't elected a Democrat to the upper chamber since 1988. That changed, a Washington Free Beacon review found. Today, as Tallarico tries to break the Texas Democrats' dry spell, his campaign website makes no mention of his progressive values. As a state lawmaker representing a deep blue Austin district, Tallarico was not shy about broadcasting his left-wing views. On his site's homepage, the 37-year-old said he was, quote, not afraid to stand up to Republican extremism. He boasted about leading, quote, the fight against their efforts to bully trans kids, ban books, whitewash our history curriculum, gut public education with a private school voucher scam, and force their Christian nationalist agenda onto the people of Texas. Oh, James, he wasn't going to stand for it. His site's, quote, accomplishments section, meanwhile, presented James Tallarico as a champion of, quote, bold, progressive legislation. Well, that site got a makeover. When James Tallarico launched his Senate campaign, according to the archives that have now been studied, the homepage credits Tallarico with fighting, quote, billionaire mega donors rather than Republican extremism. By the way, he has the billionaire mega donors writing him checks. That's why he keeps traveling out to California. A Meet James Tallarico section on his website now touts the Democrats' efforts to expand job opportunities for young adults. Oh, we're not talking about the same issues any longer. In an area that previously had a fight for trans kids section, the site's Why I'm Running says the biggest divide in the country is not left versus right, but top versus bottom. Okay, he got back into gay language. The word progressive has vanished. It doesn't exist on his site anymore. The revisions reflect the challenges Tallarico faces as he attempts to swap a state house seat in the liberal enclave of Austin for a U.S. Senate seat in a state that has not sent a Democrat to the upper chamber since 1988, when Lloyd Benson was elected to serve a fourth term. Kamala Harris won Tallarico's Austin district by nearly 50 points in 2024, when President Trump won Texas by nearly 14 points. So understand the district that Tallarico was representing. Kamala Harris won that district by 50 points. That's 75-25. She got trounced in the state by 14 points, but in that little district, and you know what that district is? Weirdo, white, liberal progressives. That's where he comes from. Tallarico presented himself as a Democrat with endorsements from left-wing groups like liberal Austin Democrats, who is, quote, fighting back against Republican extremism. Now, he says, he's an eighth-generation Texan, former middle school teacher, and Presbyterian seminarian, running to take his fight against corruption to Washington. Oh, he's a nice young man, honey. He's a Christian man. He used to teach at the school. And his family's been here for, he's eighth generation. They're good Texan folk. There are other elements of Tallarico's campaign site that contradict his rhetoric on the trail. During a February interview with the New Yorker, he swore off super PACs, saying he would not accept their support even if they guaranteed his victory, and comparing his doing so to Jesus Christ resisting the devil's temptation.

0: time I think about it, that the most popular figure in our country, particularly on the conservative right, is this, you know, socialist anarchist from ancient Palestine.
1: Mm-hmm. He also says he thinks of himself as a Christian who hates Christianity.
0: Yeah, and that's, you know, I always think of myself as a Christian who hates Christianity,
2: yep.
0: Right? And like, I always get drawn back into it.
1: The whole thing has a Monty Python Flying Circus feel to it.
3: Michael Berry and his Flying Circus ask the question, can you hate Christianity and still be a Christian?
4: You can't hate Christianity and be a Christian.
3: You can't. It's not allowed. I've checked. Now, I've thought about this a great deal, mostly in the bath where all my best thinking happens. And the conclusion I've reached is airtight. Watch. It's in the name, innit? Christian. Christian. There he is, right at the front, holding the door. You can't get in the word without getting past him. It would be like a vegetarian called Mr. Sausage. People would talk. Now, if you hate Christianity, you're not a Christian by definition, because a Christian is precisely the sort of person who does not hate Christianity. That's the whole. That's the job. That's the entry requirement. You don't see a vegetarian standing about going, I despise lettuce, the very concept of lettuce, and yet here I am munching away. You'd think something had gone wrong with him. So either you love Christianity, in which case, congratulations, you're a Christian. Off you pop. Or you hate it, in which case you're simply a man with a strong opinion and a spare Sunday. There's no third box. I looked. I checked twice, once in the bath and once out of the bath, just to be sure. And there is no box marked hates it but stays anyway. There's no form for that. You cannot file it. And believe me, I tried. I went down to the office, I took a number, I sat there for 40 minutes next to a man eating a sausage roll, which, given the vegetarian situation, I found deeply provocative. And when my number was finally called, the woman behind the desk looked at me and she said, Sir, you can't be a thing and hate the thing. And I said, thank you. And I left and I slammed the door and took the sausage roll, because if I'm going to be a hypocrite, I might as well be a full-time one.
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0: from America. He write, "Dear Jose, how you call yourself number one matador when your record in the ring is only 5-0? Well, Eduardo from America. Let me explain something to you about the life of a matador while you sit there and you do your little type on your stupid little keyboard. Chess, I'm 5-0. Seems not so good to you, huh? But if I go 5-1, I'm done. A horn up the hole and you see your soul. That's what my grandfather wrote."
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15: You are married to Stephen Miller.
16: I am.
15: So you are the envy of all women. What is that like?
16: The sexual matador, right?
15: What is it like being married to such a sexual matador?
17: Wait a minute. Did anybody think that maybe the man is a little light on his loafers? He's really excited about his sexual matador. Okay, go ahead.
16: He is an incredibly inspiring man who gets me going in the morning with his speeches being like, let's start the day. I am going to defeat the left and we are going to win. He wakes up the day ready to carry out the mission that President Trump was elected to do.
17: Okay, I'm going to tell you right now. You Americans know nothing about matadors or making it sexy. Senor Miller, with all due respect, your speeches may be great, but you know nothing about a true matador. I have a red cape of desire that lures the bull towards me with great passion. Now make the bull a woman and my cape pure silk of sexiness. My red rocket will drive the senorita's wild with desire, much like my red cape does with the bull. Ah, you see?
18: We'll see a generally cloudy sky overnight, a low dropping down to the mid-50s. A few showers and thunderstorms look possible as we head through Thursday morning, then becoming likely after 2 p.m. There might be some brief but heavy rain. Highs back in the mid to upper 70s. Friday, a chance of rain showers early, then partly sunny. High 79. Looks like a dry weekend. Clouds and sunshine Saturday, Sunday. Highs in a low to mid-80s, lows around 60. I'm meteorologist Mark Thibodeau with the Weather Channel on WIBX 950 AM and 92.3 FM.
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20: Person elected to a state legislature in the entire country. Well, that creature has now been sentenced to more than 3 decades in federal prison after receiving child porn. Stacy Lawton received the images from his partner, a fella named Lindsey Groves, who was 40 years old, who was sentenced earlier this month to 22 years in prison. And where did Groves get the pictures of the children that they used as porn? Well, Groves went to work at a daycare, the Creative Minds Daycare, in Tingsboro, Massachusetts. Between May of 2022 and June of 2023, Groves took multiple photos of prepubescent children in a private bathroom during routine diaper and pull-up changes prior to nap time. Oh, I'll take the babies. I don't mind. I don't mind cleaning them. Lindsey, you are so wonderful. I just like to do my part, you know. Just me and the babies changing their nappies, you know. Like to contribute where I can. The U.S. Attorney's Office says Groves then sent the photos to Lawton. That's Stacy Lawton. You know, the man who called himself a woman and was so brave for doing so. A forensic review of their cell phones uncovered more than 10,000 text messages sent between the two over a one-month period in 2023. 30 days, over 10,000 text messages. That's over 330 text messages per day. They sure are about their business, aren't they? Court documents reveal the messages included discussions about and transfers of explicit images of children, including victims as young as 3 years old. The U.S. Attorney's Office confirmed all the children in the case were identified and their families were contacted by law enforcement. Prosecutors wrote, quote, "The conduct at issue here is abhorrent. These were children who were not yet fully potty trained, not old enough to even go to the bathrooms themselves, and not fully verbal." See, they can't tell. "This was not a crime of opportunity in the sense in which we typically think of that concept. This was planned, it was strategized, and it was carried out for the sexual gratification of one or both of the defendants in this case, who will now be going to prison for 22 and 30 years. Remember when the trans madness was running at full speed? Oh, yes, James Tallarico was loving it. He was giving speeches and doing podcasts and just fanboying out. Some genius decided that women should join in with men who claim they were women by, remember, smelling their own poo. That by sniffing it, they could appreciate what trans women go through. I'm not making this up. I'm not being intentionally graphic. This is what happened. We all lived through it. That actually happened. Someone had that thought, typed it out loud on the internet, and other people said, yes, let's get in on this. That's what peak trans ideology looked like before finally people started pushing back. But James Tallarico was in. He was in thick. Can you imagine what it was like when liberal white women got together with their new trans women, who were men yesterday, friends?
21: Hello, ladies. We have a new face for the girls' night wine tasting. Let's give a warm girls' night welcome to Chantel. Chantel used to be Charles, so that makes her a trans woman. I, for one, think that is just wonderful. In order to be more inclusive to our newest lady, I found an article that gives some pointers. Not that Chantel has a pointer anymore. Ain't that right? Now pay attention. Pointer number one. Do not ask your trans friend to open a jar or to get something off the top shelf. That's what they had to do when they were a man. This will just remind them of their sex assigned at birth. Number two, if your trans friend would like to see what brassiere and underpanties you're wearing, show them. It's perfectly fine. She's a trans woman now. It would be insensitive not to show her what the other ladies are wearing. Number three, have a sleepover. Many trans women have said that they do not feel like a woman until they've had a pillow fight while wearing lingerie that makes them feel alluring. If she were your daughter, you'd want her to feel alluring, right? Number four, trans women are incapable of having a period. So ladies, save your used pads and or Tampax and donate them to your trans friend. Nothing will make her feel more like a woman than clogging the toilet of her date's apartment. Pointer number five, smell your poo, ladies. Some women have a hole where their penis used to be. It has a distinct transitioning odor. This odor cannot be masked by poopery. I, for one, am very glad to have found this article. I had no idea that trans women had it so hard. I guess that was a poor choice of words. Sorry, Chantel. You know what I mean, though.

0: So we were told that James Tallarico was a seminarian. In fact, Democrats went on national talk shows and said, he can talk the Bible more than the Republicans. We got us one now. If you've ever known someone to go off and get a degree in divinity, to go off and study religion, theology, you will find that oftentimes that person hates Christianity, as Tallarico himself said. These are not deep believers. What about the fact that he became a school teacher? Forgetting, leaving aside the fact that he gave his phone number to students and encouraged them to call him at night. Leaving aside the fact that when asked what's the thing he worries about the most, he said, I concern myself with trans children. Even the Democrats had to freak out. How about why he became a teacher? He said he wanted to use privilege to help dismantle systems of oppression. I decided to become a public school teacher because what better way to do that work than on the ground in the public school?
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0: 2008, Barack Obama was running for the Democrat nomination and then running as the nominee against a very weak John McCain. And Obama and his crew would refer to George W. Bush as a racist, warmonger, war criminal. That phrase was used. Here's an example of what Obama said of then-President George W. Bush in 2008.
1: The problem is that the way Bush has done it over the last 8 years is to take out a credit card from the Bank of China in the name of our children, driving up our national debt from $5 trillion for the first 42 presidents. Number 43 added $4 trillion by his lonesome, so that we now have over $9 trillion of debt that we are going to have to pay back. $30,000 for every man, woman, and child. That's irresponsible. It's unpatriotic.
0: In 2005, Hurricane Katrina hit New Orleans. Devastated the city.

0: The mayor, Ray Nagin, who would later go to prison for crimes he committed as mayor, was a complete and utter fraud. He would run for re-election on the basis that New Orleans would be all black again. And the blacks in the audience said, "That's right, come on." Ray Nagin, who was promoted when he ran as having been an executive at Cox Communications, which ran the cable TV and telephone lines. He was a corporate guy, so he understood business. He understood the importance of business. But he was black, so black voters would see him as one of them. So this was a perfect match. But it turns out he was stealing taxpayers blind. And his corruption was laid bare after Katrina. The governor at the time, Kathleen Landry, Kathleen Blanco, she would end up having a nervous breakdown. She would basically go into hiding because she couldn't handle the job. Wow, how about that for empowerment, huh? When the people needed her most. George W. Bush, the president of the United States, that's hurricane disaster recovery is not a federal issue, not in the short term. What Bush did was stay out of New Orleans because, as we've learned, remember, people didn't like Trump coming to the New York Knicks NBA playoff games, finals games, because they had to wait because of the security detail. Bush understood that. So he flew over New Orleans to assess the damage because the local and state authorities had collapsed. They'd fallen apart. And he didn't want to show up and require presidential protection at a time when they needed to be delivering services. Barack Obama twisted that to make him a terrible person. Listen to this.
1: Because when the people of New Orleans and the Gulf Coast extended their hand for help, help was not there. We can talk about what happened for a few days in 2005, and we should. We can talk about levees that couldn't hold, about a FEMA that seemed not just incompetent, but paralyzed and powerless, about a president who only saw the people from the window of an airplane instead of down here on the ground trying to provide comfort and aid.
0: See the subtle tones of racism. George Bush did not care about black people. Obama loved this next bit. This was the steak dinner analogy. He would deliver this. This was at a Baltimore fundraiser, but this was one of his favorites.
2: Trying to give you a bunch of facts and figures suggesting that it's true. What they're not telling you is that they baked all this stuff into the cake with those tax cuts and a prescription drug plan that they didn't pay for, and the war. So all this stuff's baked in with all the interest payments for it. It's like somebody goes to a restaurant, orders a big steak dinner, martini, all that stuff, and then just as you're sitting down, they leave. And accuse you of running up the tab. That's what they do. I am not making this up. I mean, press, go back, check, take a look at the numbers.
0: So Barack and Michelle Obama called George W. Bush and Dick Cheney the worst possible names. They were worse than unpatriotic. They were war criminals. They were horrible people. They were monsters. They stuck us all with a bill. They didn't like black people. They're racist. So imagine Michelle Obama, after the unveiling of the hideous Obama presidential library, tweeting about what she called the, quote, joy of hanging out with George W. Bush over the past weekend. Glenn Greenwald summed it up perfectly when he wrote, quote, "The widespread liberal rehabilitation and embrace of George W. Bush and Dick Cheney and Liz Cheney and then their whole circle makes a complete mockery out of everything they pretend to believe. Everything they say about Trump now is what they said about Bush and Cheney then. But here's what's important, folks. See, Bush was the devil, and Cheney was the devil, and Liz Cheney was the devil, and they were all the devil. But Trump came in and said, they're the establishment. They dragged us into forever wars in Iraq and Afghanistan. They ran up huge debts. They extended the American empire and left Americans to die. So when the Bush and Cheney and Karl Rove, their brain, when they declared war on Donald Trump, when Liz Cheney chaired the commission on January 6th before she was defeated by her own constituency in Wyoming, they have made it a point to insult Trump at every turn. And for that, they are useful. So Michelle Obama and Barack Obama, they just love George Bush. And Liz Cheney, she's their favorite. And Dick Cheney, just a swell guy. But I thought they were Nazi war criminal traitor, horrible monster racists. They were when we needed them to be. But now they hate Trump. And so they're useful to us. Why does George W. Bush allow himself to be used as a fool like this? Because deep down, every John Cornyn, every John McCain, every Mitt Romney, every George W. Bush desperately, deeply wants to be loved by the press, wants to be loved by the Democrats, wants to be said that he's one of the good ones. He ain't a racist. He ain't a bad person. We'll allow him to be the Washington Generals to our Harlem Globetrotters. And George W. Bush, Dick Cheney, and Liz Cheney, the John McCain fan, they just lap it up.
3: Ladies and gentlemen, Elvis has left the building. Thank you and good night.
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12: The America 250 kickoff. I'm Sue Guzman, Fox News. President Trump headlining Freedom 250's Great American State Fair tonight after a number of artists dropped out of the event. The president holding a campaign-style rally at the National Mall, telling those gathered that America is back.
13: We have reclaimed our sovereignty, regained our liberty, restored our prosperity, and we have saved our country. In all things, we're once again putting a thing called America first.
12: With more on tonight's festivities, here's Fox's Lucas Tomlinson.
14: We've seen multiple flyovers of B-2 stealth bombers, perhaps some of the same bombers that carried out Operation Midnight Hammer a year ago. President Trump says with the flyovers that you're just seeing a little teeny bit of what's in store. But everybody's excited here on the National Mall for the Great American State Fair. This is the kickoff celebration. Really just many days of honoring all 50 states and, of course, our nation's 250th birthday. The president hit some of his themes we've heard before. He said he had destroyed Iran. He said he had taken out Maduro. He said America is back. He was in a good mood. The people here were very festive. It was pretty incredible to witness.
12: Earlier in the day, President Trump claimed that the U.S. is winning by a lot against Iran.
13: Iran is being very nice. They're agreeing to everything that I want, and they have to. Otherwise, we just go back and do what we have to do.
12: Well, U.S. and Iran, of course, have agreed to a basic framework for a peace deal, but they have been working to try to fine-tune that and sign off on it. Venezuela's main airports closed, classes canceled after back-to-back powerful earthquakes struck the coast Wednesday night. The 7.2 and 7.5 earthquakes roiling the region, collapsing buildings and sending panicked residents onto the streets. Many casualties expected. 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
17: That heat's going to be out there for one more day.
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12: Kansas City police say they may have located the body of a shooting suspect who eluded them for more than a week. Here's Fox's Grinnell Scott.
20: Oscar Sanchez Munoz is believed to have fired a gun into several cars last week. Police say five people were shot by the suspect. One of them died. The body was found in the basement of a burned-out home with clothing similar to what Munoz was wearing at the time of the shootings. Police say it may have been Munoz who started that fire, but a cause has not been confirmed. The manhunt that ensued after the shootings caused safety concerns in and around Kansas City, which has welcomed foreign tourists as a World Cup venue. Gernal Scott, Fox News.
12: And President Trump met with Senate Republicans Wednesday after he abruptly decided he would not sign a bipartisan bill designed to lower the cost of housing. Fox's Jack Pergram has more from Capitol Hill.
0: The president told his immediate decision to sign this housing bill. They were going to do this at the Capitol. Then he was going to meet with these Senate Republicans. And the reason is that he said we have to pass the Save America Act first. They don't seem to have the votes to do that, and that's going to be an issue of contention. Republicans are trying to campaign on affordability. Pulling back on the housing bill may undercut those efforts. Now, this also comes as a federal judge has permanently banned the Trump administration from implementing most federal voter ID laws, including the proof of citizenship.
12: The Save America Act would require all states to turn over their voter rolls to the federal government. Republicans claim that's necessary to fight fraud. Voting rights groups warn that millions of legitimate American voters could wind up being disenfranchised. And then there's Gracie the giraffe, who's still missing in Texas. For nearly 2 weeks, a three-year-old giraffe has been on the lam after wandering off from a private game ranch in Texas Hill Country. There's a $5,000 reward being offered now for her safe return. A lot of people looking for her, mostly looking up, I guess. I'm Sue Guzman. This is Fox News.
21: 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I'm Leslie Rainey, Regent of Oneida Chapter, Daughters of the American Revolution.
22: And I'm Alexis Albright, historian for Oneida County and the Village of Oriskany. William Peka was a signer of the Declaration of Independence for Maryland. He was born on October 31st, 1740 in Abingdon, Maryland. He attended the College of Philadelphia, then read law in London. He was admitted to the bar in 1761 and began a law practice in Annapolis in 1763. The same year, he married Mary Chew, the daughter of a prominent planter, and they had three children. Peka opposed the Stamp Act of 1765 and became a Son of Liberty, helping to establish his local chapter. From 1767 to 1774, Peka served in the Maryland Proprietary Assembly and then the Continental Congress from 1774 to 1779, where he signed the Declaration of Independence in 1776 at the age of 36. Peka went on to serve in the Maryland Senate and as a judge before becoming governor of Maryland in 1782, after which time he helped establish Washington College at Chestertown. Peka was nominated to the federal bench for the District of Maryland by George Washington in late 1789 and approved by Congress in early 1790. He died in Maryland in October 1799 and was buried on his estate. His house in Annapolis still stands and is designated a National Historic Landmark. William Peka, Maryland.
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24: We'll see a generally cloudy sky overnight, a low dropping down to the mid-50s. A few showers and thunderstorms look possible as we head through Thursday morning, then becoming likely after 2 p.m. There might be some brief but heavy rain. Highs back in the mid to upper 70s. Friday, a chance of rain showers early, then partly sunny. High 79. Looks like a dry weekend. Clouds and sunshine Saturday, Sunday. Highs in a low to mid 80s, lows around 60. I'm meteorologist Mark Thibodeau with the Weather Channel on WIBX 950 AM and 92.3 FM.
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17: Okay, in studio right now is Ben Simons. They call him Farmer Ben. And June is Dairy Month. Dun, dun, dun.
18: Good morning, Bill and Tim and Stefan. How are you this morning? And yes, June is Dairy Month, and we want to continue that trend on, because then when we get into July, then we talk about ice cream.
17: And, yes.
18: So Bill, I want to say thank you for inviting me back second time in the month of June. First of all, I want to say...
17: thank Davey.
18: Yeah, thank you, Davey, for inviting me. And today, originally, Audrey Donahoe, the chairwoman for the ADA, American Dairy Association Northeast, was going to join me this morning. But all of a sudden, she got a phone call to go to Washington, D.C. and talk to the National Dietitian Nutrition Program people that set up the dietitians and the nutrition program for all the schools throughout the United States.
17: Ooh.
18: And with the new regulation that Donald Trump put in, that whole milk will be served now.
17: Recommendation.
18: Recommendation. Thank you for that, Bill. Recommendation for whole milk to be served during breakfast and school lunch programs. And they're putting that together for the 2026-27 school year. So she ran right down to Washington.
17: Nice.
18: So she wanted me to share with you that she apologizes for not being able to come in today. But possibly for the next month, the next time you have me in, she'd love to come and talk
17: like
18: about dairy, ice cream, whatever.
17: So you have brought with you, I see, three canning jars, if you will.
18: I did. So you gave me quite an idea, and I love the idea. You said, Ben, let's make some butter in studio. So I went home and confronted my wife, and I remember doing this in school, as you had mentioned. So what we do is you take a canning jar, any size of a canning jar, something that's sealed up, and fill it roughly no more than one-third full. A quarter's better, or a third.
17: Okay.
18: And then you just sit down, watch TV, or give your children, if they're bored, something to do, tell them to take a canning jar or some sort of a jar, seal it up, you know, put the cap on real tight, and just start shaking. Heavy cream. Just go to your local store and pick up some Burn or Stewart's heavy cream. Put it in a jar, 25% full, and just start vigorously shaking it while you're watching TV or the kids are running around the yard. And after you shake it for a little bit, it'll start to get a little bit of condensity to it. The first thing you'll notice is you'll come to whipped cream. And then just keep shaking. Just keep shaking, like I did last night with this one.
17: That's the whipped cream.
18: Yep. And so if you shake it for a couple of minutes, 2-3 minutes, you'll come up with real whipped cream. You made your own whipped cream to put on strawberry shortcake with ice cream.
17: Oh, good. Yeah.
18: Then if you just continue to shake and shake and shake and shake, Bill, would you like to shake this to make
17: sure,
18: some butter?
17: Sure, I'll shake a little bit. Yeah.
18: Just vigorously shake that. And eventually
17: I'll keep shaking.
18: It could make a dance out of it.
17: We could.
18: And
17: shake your booty.
18: Yep. And you just keep shaking it and shaking it. And all of a sudden, you'll start to feel a slug going back and forth.
17: Come here.
18: Here's Stefan. Here's one for you.
17: Oh, I was going to give us
28: one. Ben, what's the difference between cream and heavy cream? What's the creation of that?
17: All right. And whipping cream.
18: And whipping cream. There is a big difference. So regular cream is what rises from the top of the milk jug.
28: Right.
18: And that'll only run like 8, 10, 12%. Cream or fat.
28: Okay.
18: When you go to the store and you purchase what they call heavy cream or whipping cream, that can be anywhere between 30 to 40%. In other words, they keep reducing down the milk and the fluid in it and skimming it off, and it makes it more dense is what it is. So for your whipping cream.
17: So I wonder if maybe they use a cream, like the Europeans use a cream for their butter that just has more fat.
18: Yep. And so...
17: Because the European butter is fattier.
18: Yeah. It is. But I also want to say to that, too, just keep shaking, Bill. Have you got to the whipped cream yet, Bill?
17: Oh, you started me with cream.
18: I started you with the cream.
17: Well, what I have now is there's something in it where I'm feeling like it's bouncing back and forth.
18: Yep, you just keep right on going. You're at the whipping cream, or you're at the cream level.
17: Lovely.
18: Or the whipped cream level. And but I want to say, when we were just off the air a moment ago, we were talking about
17: cream.
18: European butter tastes different. This is a true fact. If you purchase milk here in central New York, and you, let's just say you go up to the St. Lawrence Seaway, St. Lawrence County and all that, the milk actually has a little bit of a different flavor in different parts of the country you're in. And it's because of the diet of the type of cow. Mm, so you take the... When you were talking earlier, Bill, about over in, what was it, Ireland? You were talking about
17: Ireland, even Great Britain, any of those areas, the butter's different.
18: It is. And the dairy products are a little bit different because of the grasses, the type of diet the cow is eating.
28: Yeah.
18: So if you're real sensitive to milk, you can really taste the differences in milk. You go to a large farm that feeds silage, like corn silage and haylage and fermented feed, and you drink that milk. Versus you go to a farm, it's a pure grass-fed farm. You can truly taste the difference in that milk.
28: Yeah.
18: And I know it sounds funny, but when you take cows back in the old days, when you took cows out of the barn that were feeding dry hay all winter, and you turned them out in the spring of the year on green, fresh green grass, that cow's milk actually will change to a different color. And it'll change to a different color, and it'll also change the taste of that milk just a little bit. It makes sense. It's totally to the diet of the cow. But at the end of the day, milk is milk. I mean, it's all good. Now, the modern day, when you go to Stewart's and buy milk from Stewart's or Burn or any of the large companies, there's so much milk that is picked up at such a variety of the farms, whether they go to a smaller farm and they pick up part of the load there for a grass farm, and then they go to a silage farm. It's all blended together. But if you're purchasing your milk from an individual farm and you get used to a particular farmer's milk, and then you decide to change and stop at a Stewart shop and pick up a gallon of their milk, or you decide to go to another
17: farm. So, by the way, it just separated.
18: Yep.
17: So you're creating the butter in the middle.
18: There's your butter, Davey.
28: Davey had to come in the end.
18: Yeah.
17: It is separated. And I did all the hard work and then, you know.
18: And the fluid that's around it is your common buttermilk. There are some people that really love buttermilk.
17: I did not know that. It was buttermilk.
18: There it is. See that milk? Turn it, Davey, so you can see the butter. See the butter?
17: That's where buttermilk comes from.
18: That's your buttermilk.
17: Wow.
18: And see, we made butter. And then my wife sent in some crackers and a knife, and you guys can have a spread.
17: By the way, American butter has about 80% butter fat.
18: There you go.
17: European regulations, that ranges between 82 and 90% butter fat. That's where there's a difference in the butter. Yeah.
18: You can pass that around there, Stephen.
17: Pass me the, I'm going to try it.
18: Yep. And I
17: thank you, thank you.
28: Wow.
0: And a knife.
17: A knife.
0: And a very fresh butter.
17: Well, this is like fresh.
18: Bill Keeler just made butter. That's a record for the Keeler Show in the morning. They made butter on the radio this morning.
17: I do like it.
28: With butter Farmer up Keeler. Ben.
18: Now remember, that's pure butter. There's no salt in that, so it might be kind of a little bland to you. But
17: it's very good.
18: It's thank you, Bill.
17: I just ate the butter.
28: You're not eating the
18: and pass that.
17: That is really, I hate to seem so stupid.
18: No.
28: Well, you were.
17: I do it often.
28: I was going to say.
17: And I might say I do it quite well.
28: Yes.
17: It is, I guess I never realized it was to churn butter.
18: Yeah.
17: It was so easy.
18: Yeah.
17: And we'll probably, Davey, pay for it in the morning. but it's really, really, it's really good butter.
18: So I just want to invite all the parents that have little children that, you know, they get antsy and locked in the house, you know, all day long. Stop at the store, pick up some heavy whipping cream or heavy cream.
17: I didn't lick the knife.
18: And put it in a jar and have your child sit there while they're watching TV. You want to burn some energy, give them a jar and they can make their own butter.
17: Davey.
12: Could I just say something?
17: No.
12: So a couple of weeks ago, I had a chance to
4: take Ben up on an offer up at the Donito farm. Mm-hmm. He had the, what was it, the kindergarten kids from Grant General William Floyd, Ben?
18: Yep,
4: the they Donito gave farm. A tour, and Ben says, Davey, come on up. So yep. I went up and experienced the farm.
18: So
4: it was great.
18: So there's two farms that opened their doors this year for what they call Day on the Farm or Farm Kids Farm Fest. One was at the Donito Farms there in Marcy. They opened it up for the younger kids in Floyd. And the one you came to, Davey, was the one at the Findale Farm in Steuben. They had 90 kindergartners from the Holland Patent area and Remsen area. And, and Ben Farmer Ben gave everybody hay rides. But I got to tell you, there was like 90 little kindergartners. But I bet you there was 90 parents and grandparents that were there. And, no, this is a great opportunity to get out and teach the children about where their food comes from. We're getting to be 4 and 5 generations separated between the people and the farm family. So they really don't understand. The other one, too, I really need to mention this, was Marianne Buttonshan. She set up a farm tour to go to her farm and the beef farm, Sorrento Farm. Didn't say it right, but across the street. And because of the inclement weather the other day, Marianne wanted to make sure we put ag in the classroom. So Marianne contacted myself and the sheriff, Rob Machel. He's a beef farmer. When he's out of uniform, he's Rancher Rob. Yes. And so anyways, we took a calf real quick and ran down to the Denti school in Rome, where there was 600 children. It was only supposed to be for just the kindergartners, the little first graders, kindergartners. Yeah. Ended up having 600 students come out onto the lawn. Wow. And we gave them a discussion about where their food comes from and where milk comes from, where their beef comes from. And I know the little children questioned, you know, about not wanting to eat that poor little calf that I brought with me. But at the end of the day, we had to show them this is where your McDonald's hamburger comes from. Yeah. So I want to make sure we also give a shout out to Marianne Buttonshan for what she does.
17: Very nice. And I want a couple things on the butter. So if you're making the butter and you put it in like a standing mixer.
18: Yep.
17: A blender. You're not going to get the same thing, though, are you?
18: I don't think so.
17: This is going to blend the buttermilk with the butter.
18: Chop it all up into.
17: So the way we get our butter, the way we make our butter is I have cleaned out an old paint can, and I take my butter, my heavy cream, over to Lowe's, and I say,
18: that's cheating.
17: Could you mix my paint up for me, please? And that would be the perfect device to make butter, wouldn't it?
18: It would be. And if you really get serious about that, Bill, that's cute. That is cute. But that's where you make ice cream, too.
17: Yes.
18: You take a paint can, you put cream and milk in there and your flavor, and then you surround it with ice and shake that. Take it to the paint shaker.
28: Yeah.
18: But that's how you make ice cream. So, Bill, that's a cheating way. Boy, everybody's going to be lining up in Lowe's today at the paint machine.
17: Just, you know, please make sure your paint can is clean.
28: don't use the stir that still has the
17: paint
28: on it.
17: There's nothing worse than latex butter. I'm just going to tell you, it doesn't taste all that good. So.
18: And I'd like to also, Bill, if I could for a moment, to say to Mr. Reed, I know you've retired now from the Boilermaker, but most people do not realize it unless you're a serious runner.
28: Yep.
18: The amount of chocolate milk that actually the runners consume at the Boilermaker, nobody ever talks about that. And I think us dairy people, and I'll get Audrey Donahoe on that, if you want, carry it on, but if you'd help me out with that, because I do know the runners and the nutritionists strongly suggest chocolate milk, and if you'd carry that.
28: So I had read in Running Magazine that the number one hydration was chocolate milk after a race, and I was kind of shocked by it.
18: It's not the beer tent.
28: It is not the beer tent. You know, I would have thought it was
17: really good.
28: It was, you know, you thought it was water or whatever it was, and when I read about that, I thought it would be wonderful, especially because we're a dairy area.
18: Sure.
28: To be able to get that, and we were fortunate enough to get a sponsor to deal with the chocolate milk. And I will tell you, it is incredibly, incredibly popular when you're going through the chute after you're done with the chocolate milk.
18: Yeah.
28: And it's fantastic.
18: And most people don't realize that.
28: They do not.
18: The general public.
17: I mean, when you go to the state fair and you see the line waiting for the quarter chocolate milk, it's a big deal. People love chocolate milk.
18: It really is.
17: The thought is that even though kids are getting a lot of sugar, you're getting sugar with milk anyway,
18: mm-hmm.
17: but you add the chocolate, it sometimes for some kids gives them the inspiration to drink milk.
18: Yeah.
17: Which is a good thing. Stefan, how did you do over there? Did you taste the butter? And what do you think?
6: I did help make the butter. And the cracker and butter were very delicious.
17: Yeah, and even without adding the salt, it's just like butter, no salt added.
18: So if somebody has a salt problem where they can't eat a lot of salt, they can make their own butter.
28: I thought it was great without, you didn't need salt.
17: You didn't,
28: that was flavor.
17: The cracker has salt too, that helps a lot.
12: Yeah, that's true.
17: Yeah. Helps you just a little bit. All right, all good stuff. I want to ask you about a really cool thing to do with kids and grandkids.
18: Yep.
17: Let's show them where this stuff really comes from.
18: Yep.
17: The buttermilk thing
18: is right there.
17: Did not know. And a great pancakes. The other thing buttermilk is really good for is marinating your chicken. It breaks down that chicken. You can't marinate anything more than 24 hours. You're going to go too far. But even if you do 12 hours, buttermilk is great. Soak your chicken in buttermilk.
18: Yeah.
17: Season it up a little bit. I wanted to ask you about this problem with the screw worm?
18: Yep. The New World screw worm. That is a big problem. I'm glad you brought it up.
17: And we're seeing that. You know, without getting into the politics of all of this, at some point we lifted the ban on bringing those cows over

0: something. It is used. Even it's yep. used.
1: It is. Yep. And that eats the
0: dead infection.
1: Flesh.
0: An infection that can't. They and today we run into these problems with infections that antibiotics cannot handle. But gangrene, any of that, believe it or not, they do use.
1: Go ahead, Bill.
0: For you, Ben, the sixth time, maggots.
1: Yep.
0: Yeah.
1: So that being said.
0: Seventh.
1: So that being said, the screwworm is in that same family. The difference between the New World screwworm, that's what they call it, is it eats live flesh. It does not eat dead flesh. So what's happening is the flies lay the larvae of that screwworm. It's carried by flies, and then it gets onto open wounds. And it can be anywhere, in a mouth, in the nose, anywhere where there's very, very thin or bloody tissue, like inside your nose, inside your mouth, a cut on your fingers, and the same with animals. And now it has gotten into the United States and it's gotten into Texas. The last time it was here was back in 1960, and they were able to eradicate it in 1966 and get rid of it. How they did it was by producing sterile male flies so that there was no
0: eggs. We're doing that with mosquitoes right now.
1: Yep, same thing. So now what's happened is it got into the beef herd in the United States. There was one case that started in Texas. Now all of a sudden, now we have 11 cases in Texas and one in New Mexico that was moved by flies off of animals that were transported over the border that got here in the United States. And the particular animal it's in New Mexico is a family pet dog. So any warm-blooded animal, mammal, that has live flesh warm can get into a cut or an open part of the body, anything sensitive, and then it just eat. Be honest with you, I'm going to be a little graphic, but it eats you alive. So down in Texas, the United States Department of Agriculture,
0: got a few people I'd like.
1: Easy, Bill.
0: Could be a weapon. We could be talking about a weapon here.
1: It could be. So to be honest and heavy and serious with this whole thing is, it is a serious concern to our food supply.
0: Is it treatable? Are they able
1: to? It is. So Brooke Rollins wants everybody to sit back a little bit and wait till the sterile flies. There's only one company or one facility in the whole world that's in Panama that makes... produces sterile flies. Sid Miller, the Texas Secretary of Agriculture, equal to our Richard Ball, has gone head-to-head, toe-to-toe with her and says, no, we're not going to wait for you. Absolutely, we're not. We're going to start mixing a drug called ivermectin in our cattle feed so that, because you can battle it with ivermectin as long as you catch it early. And when they're in their very early stages, if your animals have ivermectin in their blood system, then that does away with that screwworm. So I just want everybody to know that it has never, ever made it to the northern hemisphere of the United States because of fly season, our cold seasons in the northern hemisphere. If you look at a map from 1960, and I've studied this just a little bit to come on the show and talk about it with knowledge, is basically it went from Georgia straight across to Southern California back in the 60s. There was a little bit of it in the 70s, but they eradicated it really quick.
0: So when you say northern, how many, you mean the northern part of the
1: northern
0: United States?
1: Northern part of the United States. So okay. Basically north of Georgia, north of Oklahoma.
0: The good news.
1: We have winter. Yeah.
0: The good news is that our climate is not warmer now. I mean, if it was... Oh... I'm sure we'll be fine.
1: Yeah. We'll be fine. What it's going to do, though, is we're already at a record low of our beef herd in the United States. I've been talking about that for a while on the radio. We're back to 1951 inventory for beef cattle in the United States. So if this thing gets out of hand, there's no question it's going to affect your beef price right in your own kitchen right here in Utica, New York. Yeah. It has gotten into now, as of this morning, I was checking this morning, it has actually got into not only beef herd, it's actually got into some sheep and it's got into some goats. Anything warm-blooded, it can get into. What it likes to go after is babies, like the umbilical cords and things like that. Flies like to be around.
0: You are a real downer today.
1: Well, I don't mean to be, but you brought it up, but it is a hot issue.
0: You handed me the press release. Whoa.
1: So it's going to affect us at one point in time or another.
0: This is, to me, by the price. More reason to buy, if you have an opportunity to buy local meat. And I have to say that we're already stocked up, so anything that I have at my house is stuff that is well before this problem. And

0: also, when you're buying ground beef and you know, maybe from a big box store, you may be getting ground beef that was mixed from a farm over here, from a farm over here, from maybe something in Mexico, from all over. It all mixes up.
1: Yep.
0: You have several, not just cows, but you have several farms involved in one container of ground beef when you buy it in some of the big chains.
1: That's 100% correct. Yeah. But also to clarify this, it's, when you cook your meat, there's no chance of that screw worm. It is a flesh eating. So once they skin the animal, I'm graphic, but once they process the animal and skin it, it is not inside the meat of the animal. And then if you properly cook your meat, bring it up to, I think we talked about this last time, 160.
0: Yeah.
1: That's the end of it. It's not there. So I don't want to scare people that there's a problem with your food supply. The problem is it's going to be the amount. It's going to, if they don't get a handle on this right off, it's going to cut the herd down even more, and it's going to raise the price. So thank you, Bill. I don't mean to scare
2: you. Is there a danger to humans?
0: I brought it up.
1: No. It is if you have open wounds on your body, but you'll know about it in a hurry because when it's eating live flesh, it's eating your nerves, and you'll go to the doctor right away. And that can be cured. This is not an incurable thing. It's a treatable thing. You just got to make sure you pay attention to it.
0: It's we're all itching in here now.
1: Don't run to the store and got to buy out everything in the store. But is it a concern for the supply of our protein, our pork and our beef and our lamb and our goat meat and stuff like that? Yeah, it is a concern because of the amount of animals. I hope we fix that, Bill.
0: I think,
1: I don't want to scare everybody, but it's real.
0: Hopefully hopefully contained.
1: Yes.
0: Yeah.
1: I like Brooke Rollins. She's a good Secretary of Ag. She's doing a great job under Donald Trump. I have not met her yet. I'm hoping to sometime she's traveling through. But I like the method that Sid Miller's taken down there in Texas.
0: Who's the person that decided, let's bring in the beef from Mexico?
1: Yeah, I don't know that part.
0: Because that person needs to be, their flesh needs to be eaten.
2: Well, and who defunded, so who made the decision to defund the sterile flies?
1: Yeah, I don't know that either. That was before my time. Don't know, but there's only one company or one facility down in Panama, and they said they can only make about 1/5 of the amount of sterile flies need.
0: We didn't have the problem here. It had been eradicated since the 60s, so we didn't probably have the need. That is that same type of philosophy they're using for Lyme disease, where they're basically changing the DNA of mosquitoes, releasing those mosquitoes into the wild. They then breed with the infected mosquitoes, and they have been given basically a vaccine so that they are immune to Lyme disease.
1: Gotcha.
0: Now, you hope these things, when we start screwing with DNA, you get a little worried, right? But pretty hopeful that that's someone calling to say, don't say maggot.
1: That's pretty cool. You're pretty close.
0: I told you, don't say maggot.
1: And I think I'm just kind of going by my memory a little bit, Bill. What I understand is the border between the United States and Mexico is very vast, very, very long. And a part of that, too, is rangeland.
2: Right.
1: So I'm not sure, and I just want everybody to know that a part of the rangeland that's in the Mexico border and the United States border is the border runs right through it. And sometimes the cattle that are on one side get out of the fence. Yeah.
0: Well,
1: that could be part of it.
0: The ban was lifted.
1: Is that what it was?
0: It was lifted. I don't want to tell you when to disappoint you, but it was lifted.
1: No.
0: And now we're dealing with the problem here. Hopefully it's contained down there.
1: Correct.
0: We get rid of it.
2: Right.
0: Everything is good.
1: Right now it's right in southern Texas.
0: So buy local meat.
1: Yeah.
0: If there's not a commercial, this isn't a commercial for that. I don't know what is.
1: Right.
0: Buy your meat locally.
1: Yep. I totally support farmers markets and buy your meat local and know your farmer.
0: Because there you're getting it from one farm. Almost usually when you buy, actually almost always, you buy half of the cow or yep. whatever. That's coming just from that animal.
1: You got it.
0: And there's a huge benefit to that.
1: And the people that are in downtown Utica that don't have the access to go out in the rural part of the county to buy directly from the farmer, I want to give a plug for Beth Irons, that just is retiring. Mm-hmm. But that Utica Farmers Market down there at the train station yeah. is a great it place is. For the people on the inner cities. If you can't get out in the rural, go to the train station, to the farmer's market in Utica.
0: Yep. All right, Ben, good stuff. And you started with some really good butter.
1: There yes. you go.
2: Butter you up.
0: You buttered us up really well.
1: And then next month, Bill, is July is ice cream month, mm. and the fair season's going to start.
0: I have an old-fashioned ice cream maker that has a crank on it.
1: Yep.
0: And you had salt. Why the salt with the ice?
1: It keeps it colder. Okay. So what salt does is it melts the ice at a lower temperature.
0: Okay. Oh.
1: So the ice stays colder. You follow me? That's why the state puts salt out on the roads in the wintertime, because even down to 20-odd degrees, even in the teens, it still will melt the ice. And that ice, that liquid is still
0: cold.
1: Very, yeah. very cold.
0: Yeah. All right. Good stuff. As Thank always, you, we appreciate bro. It. Happy Dairy Month.
1: Thank you. And good luck to the Boilermaker.
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0: Quick break.
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18: The most exciting thing in the Air Force Reserve is to be able to travel.
19: It gave me the opportunity to go to college.
20: That was definitely a bonus.
21: And the Air Force Reserve gave me all those opportunities, and then even more.
22: Start your adventure in the Air Force Reserve.
0: Let's go to more indecision. That's not true. Ray Stachyk is absolutely sure.
23: Oh. Every time.
0: Absolutely sure.
23: Every time.
0: Yeah. Well, listen, I think we've got a kind of a pretty steady run going here. But I have to tell you, Ray, everywhere else in the world, it's like mayhem. Weather mayhem and heat here and in Europe that's literally killing people. So what is going on?
23: Yeah, and we'll get a little touch, I guess, of some real summertime heat as we get into next week, but not prolonged. What I mean by prolonged is that it's not going to last like for weeks and weeks. You know, when you get into those heat waves where you're like, when is this going to end?
0: Yeah.
23: Probably not going to be like that, but you know, around the country, it's been relatively, I would say, tame in terms of the summertime heat, but that's going to be changing, especially for the central eastern half of the nation with this big ridge building in next week. There's already some chatter about it. A ton of rain last week in some spots and even over the last couple of days. Did you see some of those totals that came out of Louisiana from Arthur?
0: Yeah.
23: What was left? There was like almost 30 inches of rain. Very isolated areas, and unfortunately, you know, areas that, you know, we're underwater. We had water into homes and businesses. And, you know, so, you know, weather is still having quite a bit of impact, and it will continue to do so, except in our backyard.
0: And to put it in perspective, 30 inches of rain would be how much snow? That'd be a lot of snow.
23: 30 feet,
0: yeah.
23: Right?
0: Yeah, it's crazy.
23: About that, it's just an amazing amount of water. And luckily, the tropical Atlantic, quiet for now. And looks like it's going to stay that way in a season again, which is predicted to be below normal in terms of number of named storms. But that's a good lesson. I know really we don't get impacted that much by tropical systems. But, you know, you hear all this chatter of below average season. And then you can get one event. And yeah, we've had what Arthur was. And it was catastrophic for some. It was just like the year it was an El Nino year for the year that Andrew went into South Florida. That wasn't until August. That was the only major storm. And everybody would say that's a bad year. So blah, blah, blah, this and that. And
0: what's interesting is this is the 1 year, we're around the 1 year anniversary of the tornadoes that came through here, deadly in our area. It looks like we've had a couple more touchdown, at least two in upstate New York touchdown. Mm-hmm. Last week or in the last within the last week. So.
23: Yeah, I think it was either two or three week EF zeros. Maybe there was an EF one in there.
0: Yeah.
23: But nothing too widespread. And a lot of severe weather will stay well to our west over the next few days. Not saying we're not going to get a few thunderstorms in here, but it doesn't look like we're going to have that risk for severe weather. So that would mean wind and hail and even any tornadoes that could come in. But what a morning. Boy, it's actually in the mid-40s in parts of the Adirondacks. Saranac Lake right now is 46, and I think a pleasant afternoon. Today, probably one of the best days of the next several days as we'll start to get back into showers, thunder showers tomorrow and maybe even on Friday. Tomorrow, I think it's going to be better coverage. Tomorrow could be a day where you're just on and off with the rain showers and thunder showers just about all day. Friday, a little bit more scattered. And then the weekend, if it holds the way it looks right now, how about low humidity, sunshine, highs low to mid-80s, overnight lows close to 60, which is going to put many of us in the pleasant 50s. You know, those summertime mornings, Bill, you take that deep breath, and you're like, wow, this is late June. This is great. Yeah, but then I do see some 90-degree heat coming next week.
0: It is going to warm up, right?
10: No, I was just going to say, some of these cooler nights that we've had, I'm doing baseball games, and I'll see, you know, somebody's grandmother sitting there under a blanket in a lawn chair, and I keep saying it, Ray, I've been saying it since early April. It's going to warm up in May, okay? It's going to warm up in May. I know we're almost to July, but I'm just going to keep saying it.
0: It's going to warm up in July.
10: It's going to warm up in May.
23: It'll warm up next May. Now, 90-degree days will be pretty close, probably Tuesday through Thursday, and then low to mid-80s. The 4th right now, you know, I don't like to go out that far, but it does look dry, low 80s for now, and staying right around 80 degrees even on and beyond that. So 80, 60. 80 for the high, 60 for low is about what we should do this time of year. So we'll go above average next week, spend a couple of days close to 90. But other than that, enjoy the great weather, especially this weekend.
0: Yes, I'm really, really looking forward to it. So, Ray, we appreciate it. Have a great rest of the week.
23: You too.
0: All right, thanks so much. 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
1: Fox News, I'm Ted Lindner. The FIFA World Cup underway in major cities across the U.S., Mexico, and Canada. The U.S. men's team on a 2-game winning streak. Speaking to supporters at Freedom 250's Great American State Fair Wednesday night, President Trump said it's like having a Super Bowl every day.
2: I know everyone joins me in wishing Team USA good luck in their match tomorrow against Turkey in Los Angeles.
1: The U.S. and Turkey. The U.S. and Turkey kick off at SoFi Stadium Thursday night at 10 p.m. Eastern Time. And President Trump meeting with the Secretary General of the Alliance, Mark Rutte, at the White House. The president saying he just wants one thing from NATO.
3: I just want their loyalty. We don't need their money. We don't need anything. We have the most powerful military in the world by far. But I just want loyalty. You know, we're so loyal to them.
1: The meeting comes ahead of next month's NATO summit in Turkey. 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
4: We'll see a generally cloudy sky overnight, a low dropping down to the mid-50s. A few showers and thunderstorms look possible as we head through Thursday morning, then becoming likely after 2 p.m. There might be some brief but heavy rain. Highs back in the mid to upper 70s. Friday, a chance of rain showers early, then partly sunny. High 79. Looks like a dry weekend. Clouds and sunshine Saturday, Sunday. Highs in a low to mid-80s, lows around 60. I'm meteorologist Mark Thibodeau with the Weather Channel on WIBX 950 AM and 92.3 FM.
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0: I want to bring in... You're good?
10: Yes.
0: Bring in James Genovese from Oneida County. Let's take him, though, as a political strategist, if you will, who can explain the committee situation in Oneida County. James, good morning.
6: Good morning.
0: All right. How does it all... So this morning we said that Pacenti has won back the majority of the Republican committee. Would you agree with that?
6: Yeah, I would agree with that. But I think that it probably mischaracterizes a little bit about what the sides are here. But having said that, you know, yes,
0: okay.
6: that is a simple way to put it. Yep.
0: All right. But there are weighted votes. Things are a little complicated, and we thought you could explain it.
6: Yeah, absolutely. So, you know, you look and you see these elections for committee and you say, okay, this person runs against this person and then they win and that's a vote. But that's not how it works. Every committee seat has a weighted vote attached to it. And then there is a total number of votes. So in this particular case, based on the races and based on the seats that were empty, so those ones are kind of dead seats that don't count, a majority would have been roughly about 38,000 weighted votes. So going in, if you're looking at the two sides, if you want to call it this, the Pacenti side had 29,000 votes. The other side had 22,000 votes. Now, they may say we had more. We might say we had more, but that's the best count that you can do.
0: Okay.
6: And after the totals last night, the good guys picked up 9,000 votes, and that means that we have over the 38,000, which is a majority. So there's really no wiggle room there. There are some votes that can still be received and got from other places, and we have to wait and see kind of how the chairman's race unfolds. But the reality is 38,600 was the magic number, and we got it.
0: I don't want to put anything into the mind of a dictator, because that's kind of the style in which it's run. The Republican Party.
6: And it went over really well last night for him.
0: Yeah.
6: Being sarcastic.
0: Well, what I want to say, though, is the rules have changed. And what Ken Rozier says goes. If the rules, before the rules change, what if he just changes the rules to change the advantage that you have?
6: Well, I mean, look, he's tried that already with a kind of ridiculous change in bylaws that just make no sense. But the reality is an organizational meeting is voted on by the elected members. So there's really not a lot of wiggle room there. Is it something that can be manipulated or changed? I mean, you know, we'll have to wait and see. But in a fair, this is the way it's done by law,
0: yeah,
6: and by bylaws and by state law, then the people that were elected are the people that vote for a reorganization. So having said that, again, pretty simple math, right? I ran, I won. We have the majority outright. So yep. That still means you still got to have a chairman's race. You still got to have a reorganizational meeting. You still got to do all those things. You still have to get your votes and get in the room and, you know, do all the electioneering that has to be done for that. But the reality is that 38,600 is the magic number, and we went over it.
0: Yeah, okay.
10: I'm just wondering if we're splitting this into two sides. If there is another side that takes over, the chairmanship there, I call it my office. It's in the back corner of my house. $500 a month. You guys can store whatever you want in there. If you need to relocate it, I just want to put my property up location for the office.
0: New York Mills will be a good spot.
10: Side income. Yeah. Centrally located by Commercial Drive.
0: I like it.
6: This is why they say that you do softballs. Here's the reality, right? Is that those types of things, like renting an office to yourself, or those types of things, are the things that voters didn't care for yesterday. That's the reality. So, I mean, look, I think ultimately there will be, the chairman's race will shake out and we'll see how that goes. But it all comes down to what people don't understand a lot of times. And I think what needs to be explained is this kind of weighted vote process, right? Because it's easy to think, just for the record, though, if it was just vote for vote, we would have won that too.
0: Yeah. Okay.
6: That is part of it.
0: Don't you think the Republican race for the assembly seat was indicative of really what was going on? Because
10: that's still undecided, though.
0: It is undecided,
10: yeah.
0: Which means it's close.
10: I got you.
0: You know what I mean?
6: I don't think that it is undecided, because the way I understand it, and I suppose I could be incorrect, but the way I understand it is most of those absentees were already counted. It's not like it used to be where they had to wait 7 days. So unless there's going to be, I don't know, I can't remember what the spread was. I think it was 52-48, something like that.
0: Yeah.
6: It's
0: like 1,000 votes.
10: Well, 100 close.
0: Or 100 votes, 100. I'm sorry, 100 votes.
6: There has to be 100, there has to be more than 100 absentees, and they all have to break for Fusco.
0: Right, right.
6: So the reality is there, he lost, and Mike won.
0: What I'm saying, though, is Gentile is on one side of this battle for the Republican Party, and Fusco is on the other. Fusco is on the Rozier side, and Gentile looks to have won the race. So,
6: absolutely,
0: right now. All right, interesting stuff.
6: No doubt about it.
0: All right, James, we appreciate it. Thank you so much.
6: Anytime.
0: Davey, let everybody know. I'll get to them in a second. I want to bring in. We do not make Tanya wait. Tanya J. Powers from Fox News Radio on the line right now. I want to do a follow-up on what came out of the primaries outside our area, because it was a pretty big election day yesterday. Tanya, good morning.
7: It was. Kind of top-line result is that all three of the congressional candidates backed by New York City Mayor Zoran Mamdani won their primaries yesterday. It has been perhaps most expensive congressional cycle in New York history. Wow. According to some of the reporting I've seen, more than $15 million was being poured into super PACs. I can tell you the people I have spoken to that live here in the city, the ads that we have seen, there was an enormous amount spent on ads, flyers, and, you know, people told me they got, you know, texts constantly. There was a lot of reaching out in this one to be clear. The all three of those candidates, like I said, backed by Mayor Mamdani, have won. Two of those are Democratic Socialist candidates. One is a Democrat. Brad Lander is a Democrat. He is the one who challenged sitting Representative Dan Goldman from the left and beat him. Congressman Adriano Espaillat, he is the one who leads the Congressional Hispanic Caucus. He's in his fifth term. He was defeated by probably what was the most polarizing choice by Mamdani to back, the Democratic Socialist Daria Lisa Avila Chevalier. who at one point helped organize pro-Palestinian protests at Columbia University. She has not held political office, cast herself as an outsider. And then in the other race where you had a Mamdani-backed candidate, you had Claire Valdez, who was a Democratic Socialist State Assembly member. She defeated the, well, I guess, hand-picked person to succeed, retiring Congresswoman Nydia Velazquez. So that is, you know, that's kind of how those three races shook out.
0: All right. Very interesting. And it's listen, this is all something people are looking at when we think about the upcoming midterms.
7: Yes, because, I mean, this was seen as not just a test of Mamdani's, you know, political strength. Would his endorsement mean anything? That kind of stuff. But it's also, you know, creates a lot of questions about, okay, where is the Democratic Party going?
0: Right,
7: is it going more toward the left? Is it, you know, that kind of stuff? How are the establishment Democrats, you know, doing with this? You know, because some of these were backed by, you know, establishment Democrats like Hakeem Jeffries. So, yeah, it sets up a very interesting, but it mirrors what's happening and what's been happening in the Republican Party, you know, to be clear. I mean, that's,
0: it does.
7: You know,
0: and I think what's interesting is you take a look at, like, the 21st congressional district up here. You have a Democrat who has won. He's a farmer. He's very moderate. I got to tell you, if you had a conversation with him, you might say he's a moderate Republican. That district, that fits in that district. Whereas you get
7: is
0: into... Go ahead.
7: Is that the Constantino race?
0: Yes. Yes. Now, Constantino's on the Republican side, of course. And there, he knocks off a Marine veteran who was in the assembly who looked to be somebody that was going to win quite easily. And then all of a sudden, Trump comes in with an endorsement of Constantino. So we've had heat up here, Tanya. It's been crazy.
7: Yeah. For sure. It's going to be interesting to see. I think, you know, there are a couple of things at play in these races. The Democrats, you know, who are, well, it's voters in general who seem kind of, I won't say fed up with, but ready to give someone a chance who is maybe a younger candidate.
0: Yeah.
7: We've seen a big push, especially with the Democrats on that, you know, for them to, like, older incumbents to retire or, you know, stuff like that. That and the other thing that's getting overlooked, I think, in a lot of this is the support of Israel with some of these candidates, especially some of the ones who lost. That I think that is going to be a bigger deal than people may realize, especially heading into the midterms.
0: Okay, very interesting. Out of all of this, Tanya, as always, we appreciate it. Thank you so much.
7: Sure. Thank you.
0: Have a great day. I want to keep this going a little bit and bring in, he is the Republican chair in the town.
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13: It gave me the opportunity to go to college.
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19: Being able to travel.
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1: Remaining optimistic. I'm Ted Lindner, Fox News. President Trump signaling that optimism regarding a burgeoning peace deal with Iran, touting progress on maritime security in the Strait of Hormuz, and a new deconfliction framework aimed at stabilizing the Israel-Hezbollah front.
2: Iran is being very nice. They're agreeing to everything that I want, and they have to. Otherwise, we just go back and do what we have to do.
1: While the White House and Tehran continue to spar publicly over the timeline for resuming nuclear inspections, the president meeting with NATO Secretary General Mark Rutte on Wednesday at the White House, the president expressing his disappointment with the alliance.
2: We were disappointed with the UK. We were disappointed with Germany and France. We're disappointed with most of them. Spain is a horror show.
1: Rutte called these isolated incidents, saying 4,000 to 5,000 U.S. planes taking off from European bases in the 6 weeks before the ceasefire in Iran. The meeting comes ahead of next month's NATO summit in Turkey. President Trump on Capitol Hill Wednesday for a strategy session with Senate Republicans. Fox's Jared Halpern has more on that from the White House.
19: President Trump emerged from a closed-door lunch with top Senate Republican leaders, suggesting a unified front.
2: I think we had a really great meeting. And we're very proud of the party. We like our leader. We like everybody really in the room. I don't like a few people, but that's okay. I think you know who they are.
19: The president has endorsed some primary challengers over incumbent Republican senators and is pushing GOP leaders in the Senate to eliminate the filibuster and pass new voter ID legislation.
1: And Senate Minority Leader Chuck Schumer weighing in.
20: The SAVE Act is not going to pass the Senate or the House. We're not going to trade lower costs for housing for taking away our voting rights. That's a trade no one would make.
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1: The Pentagon restores mandatory flu shots for all recruits at boot camp. Fox's Deborah Valentine with more.
36: War Secretary Pete Hegseth made the shot optional for the military at the end of April. Now the Pentagon says that boot camps for all military services are once again requiring the flu vaccination. It comes amid a growing weeks-long flu outbreak at the U.S. Air Force's boot camp at Lackland Air Force Base that sickened over 300 people. Only 40% of the new trainees moving through the boot camp opted to receive the shot once it became optional, according to a source who spoke to the Associated Press. Both Army and Navy officials have said that they have also asked for permission to make the shot mandatory for certain broad groups that include troops deploying overseas. Deborah Valentine, Fox News.
1: The Justice Department losing another round of legal fights over voter information.
37: A federal appeals court is denying the Trump administration access to personal information about registered voters in Michigan, including birth dates, driver's license numbers, and partial Social Security numbers, ruling that's not covered under a law cited by the Justice Department. The 2-1 opinion by the 6th U.S. Circuit Court of Appeals upholds the decision of a federal judge in Lansing. DOJ says the goal is to ensure compliance with federal election law. Attorneys from Michigan and other Democrat-led states say the administration wants to share information with Homeland Security to search for non-citizen voters. Judges in at least 8 other states have also rejected access to information beyond what's publicly available. Lisa Brady, Fox News.
1: And two powerful earthquakes rocking Venezuela on Wednesday night. both of them registering over 7 magnitude. One was 7.1. The epicenter was west of the community of Morón. The USGS reporting that an even larger 7.5 magnitude earthquake struck just a minute later. Authorities fear that there may be a major number of fatalities. I'm Ted Lindner, and this is Fox News.
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4: We'll see a generally cloudy sky overnight, a low dropping down to the mid-50s. A few showers and thunderstorms look possible as we head through Thursday morning, then becoming likely after 2 p.m. There might be some brief but heavy rain. Highs back in the mid-to-upper 70s. Friday, a chance of rain showers early, then partly sunny. High 79. Looks like a dry weekend. Clouds and sunshine Saturday, Sunday. Highs in a little bit 80s, lows around 60. I'm meteorologist Mark Thibodeau with the Weather Channel on WIBX 950 AM and 92.3 FM.
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0: From the City of Angels near the Pacific Ocean, good morning, good evening, wherever you may be across the nation, around the world. I'm George Norrie, and this is Coast to Coast AM. Later tonight, the power of crystal skulls. Here's what's happening. Back-to-back powerful earthquakes struck off the coast of Venezuela Wednesday evening, causing widespread damage, collapsing buildings, and sending panicked residents into the streets. The 7.2 and 7.5 magnitude earthquakes destroyed the region, with buildings evacuated and cities and areas spread as far as Brazil's Amazon. It was also a 6.9 that hit Japan and a 5.6 that hit Northern California. Well over 30 earthquakes hit the planet today. Wow. Just one in four Americans believes President Donald Trump's war with Iran was worth its costs, and a majority worry that a truce with Iran is unlikely to last, according to a Reuters poll. The five-day poll, which closed on Monday, also showed the war weighing heavily on Mr. Trump's popularity, with his approval rating dropping to 34%, a return to the lowest level of the Republican's second term that was last touched in April. Here's Tom Danheiser with more on today's situation. Tom?
1: Well, George, with U.S. President Donald Trump's low approval rating he has, 63% of Americans said a truce with Tehran was not a reality, with 23% saying the U.S. was stronger after the war with Iran. Americans wanting the war to end, especially those hit hardest by the cost of gas, and now many see hope for lower prices. A percentage of Americans think the U.S. is getting the better of the new agreement. However, most Americans suspect Iran's nuclear program has not been permanently stopped, and that Iran will not stop threatening its neighbors. Meanwhile, the head of the International Atomic Energy Agency said Wednesday that the UN agency will return to inspect Iran's nuclear sites as agreed. Israel's defense minister continues to claim America did not demand for Israel to withdraw from Lebanon, as Israel's fight with Iranian-backed Hezbollah continues to complicate efforts towards a wider U.S.-Iran peace deal. And President Donald Trump said Iran had informed the U.S. that no tolls or other charges are being levied for ships navigating the Strait of Hormuz, although the waterway is still unstable. Traffic through the strait has significantly increased over the past week, easing supply concerns. George?
0: Thank you, Tom. And Howard Bloom, the author of The Mohammed Code, has been watching this situation since it began. Howard, when's it going to end?
2: Well, we don't know, but it's time to be very, very careful. And it's time not to let our domestic politics blind us. As the Iranians and their allies, the Chinese, see it, a new balance of power is taking over the world. And the United States is no longer the dominant superpower. Far from it. In fact, a Hezbollah official, Wafiq Safah, says that Iran is on its way to becoming the fourth most powerful country in the world. As you already know, in the eyes of the Iranians, our president's memo of understanding is a surrender, a declaration of defeat. You've heard that right. The Iranians believe that the United States has surrendered to Tehran, and that America has been utterly and completely humiliated. In fact, Al Jazeera, the powerful international news outlet funded and directed by Qatar, ran a front-page story yesterday blaring America's unconditional surrender in headlines. President Donald Trump, on the other hand, says just the opposite. He declares that the MOU is the unconditional surrender of the Iranians,

0: to America. So what's actually happening? The great game of global power is shifting, and our weapons and tactics may be obsolete. Our president tells us that the conventional Iranian Navy, its warships, are at the bottom of the sea. But Iran has demonstrated that on the 1,749 miles of its coasts, you don't need battleships. All you need is swift boats, missiles, and determination. Al-Qaeda made that point way back in 2000 with a swift boat attack that tore open the hull of the USS Cole and killed 17 American sailors. What's more, our president tells us that Iran's air force is gone. But Iran has proven that you may not need an air force when you have drones, thousands and thousands of drones. It is said that Iran has produced 80,000 drones to date. In fact, it's just been made public that one of the two American airmen who went down over Iranian territory in April reported something he found frightening, a swarm of drones traveling in a jellyfish configuration. Enough drones so that if you took down as many as you could, there would still be a fatal, lethal number left. The airmen's surprise and fear is a bad sign. China has been developing drone swarms for military use for over 10 years. But the American airman was not trained to recognize and to bring down drone swarms. In other words, our military has not been keeping up. Meanwhile, the Iranians have massive drone and missile cities dug deep under the mountains, underground, attack-proof cities where they manufacture and launch their drones. Muddying the waters up until a few days ago, our president said he wanted Iran to get rid of its missiles, all of them. Then he changed his mind and said that the Iranians needed to keep enough missiles to defend themselves. We have two major missile problems. Missile problem number one is that some of Iran's missiles can reach most of Europe's capitals today. Missile problem number two is that Iran announced today that it will put a constellation of 24 satellites in orbit. The rocket it will use to pull this off is a step on the path to an ICBM, a rocket that will be able to nuke every city in the United States. There is one positive in the midst of this MOU debacle. Our president told us 2 days ago that UN nuclear inspectors will once again be allowed in Iran's nuclear facilities. It sounded like a fantasy, but the Iranian press told the world today that it's true. Whether or not that should reassure us depends on what limitations are placed on these inspectors by Iran.
1: It's a mess. Thanks, Howard. A woman in Brazil has died in an exorcism, and her friend admitted to killing her, claiming he believed he was expelling her demons. She was discovered inside a residential apartment after neighbors heard a disturbance and called police. Her body was found by shocked officers after they were called to the scene when worried residents heard blood-curdling screams coming from inside. My gosh. Americans are finding that one of the few ways to save money in the car market is by refinancing their auto loans. The drivers who refinanced in the first quarter of this year saw a 2.24 percentage point decrease on average from their original loan. Here's investment expert Mish Shedlock. Mish, is this a good idea?
2: Yeah, this is a great idea. You know, I mean, look at everything up. Auto insurance rates are going up. Home insurance rates are going up. Mortgage rates are back up to 6.55% from 6.0%. It only makes sense to refinance your mortgage if you bought right at the peak when rates were over 7%. But even then, you could have refinanced at 6 rather than 6.55% today. So yeah, this is an interesting story. Drivers who refinanced saw rates go down from 10.5% to 10.25% to 8%, saving 2.25 points off the loan. I don't recommend people having these really long-term loans, but if you have them and you're stuck in them, George, my gosh, please take advantage of this. The lenders have been lowering rates since the Fed started cutting rates. If they start raising them now, I don't know what's going to happen, but people are saving as much as $100 a month, George, off of these rates. I mean, that's a really good deal. $1,200 a year at a time when people are scrimping elsewhere. And let me just go over a few other tips, you know, that I put together, you know, for everyone. You know, get a freezer, buy what's on sale, buy only what's on sale. 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Albertsons, Kroger's has 10% off the first Wednesday of every month. That's when I shop. They've got other deals, and other stores have deals for veterans. So try and shop on those days. Get a freezer, get a pantry, stock up. These are two of the things you can do right now. You can't control much, but you can control where and how you spend, and you can watch out for deals. You got one right now on car insurance rates if you still have that loan.
1: All right, great. Thanks, Mish. Polling 1,200 U.S. adults, researchers found that 86% are distrustful of AI results. For 42% of them, the distrust is tied specifically to AI-generated answers that cannot show where their information came from. That single gripe, missing attribution, outranked some of the most dependable headaches in modern life. How about that? Back in 1991, Greg Bishop, who also did some web work for us, co-founded a magazine called The Excluded Middle, which was a journal of UFOs, conspiracy research, and new science. Greg is with us now. Greg, that magazine still going?
3: No, it's ended in 1999. It turned into a book in 2001. And I've written a few books since then. How you doing, George?
1: Doing
3: I haven't
1: great.
3: Seen you in a while.
1: You did a great job for us, and you're doing a great job in the UFO field. And you've got a major event coming up, don't you?
3: Yeah. It is an art exhibit of experiencer or abductee art. I just thought it would be interesting, illustrative, and good for people to see exactly how people feel about and depict what has happened to them if they have any kind of contact with something that seems like non-human intelligence. And I thought that art would be a little bit better avenue, or a more fruitful avenue, than just language, because, you know, so many things can be communicated subconsciously through art, any kind of art, you know, paintings, music, movies, anything like that.
1: You find that more people are open to talking about their UFO experiences these days?
3: Yeah, very much so. I mean, there's still some stigma, but it's been opened up quite a bit. I think the result of the 2017 article in the New York Times continues to reverberate. And the best thing about it is that it's allowed academics and abductees and all kinds of people to talk about this more openly and to the public and with each other.
1: How do people participate in the event, Greg?
3: It is being held live, if you're in Los Angeles, in Burbank, and it is at the Crooked Path Apothecary New Age Store in Burbank, 5 o'clock to about 10 or 11 o'clock this Saturday, June 27th.
1: Great. 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
1: Got a fascinating program for you. Welcome back. George Norrie with you. Olivia Fox with us. Best-selling author of The Charisma Myth and one of the world's leading experts on the science of charisma. A former director of innovative leadership at Stanford Stardex, she has taught at Harvard, Yale, MIT, the Marine Corps War College, and the United Nations, and has advised leaders at companies including Apple, Google, TikTok, UBS, and JP Morgan. Fluent in four languages, she was the youngest person ever appointed foreign trade advisor to the French government. And again, her book is called The Charisma Myth. Olivia, welcome to the program. Looking forward to this.
6: Thanks, George. It's great to be here.
1: How did you get involved in studying charisma?
6: The honest answer is that it was kind of out of desperation because by nature, I am a socially awkward introvert. And so by my late teens, I realized that I really only kind of had two choices. Either I exile myself to a desert island, which is still an attractive option on occasion, or I learn how to make the whole human thing work. So I chose option two for now. And lucky for me, it turns out that science was coming out explaining how to make this whole human thing work. And being a nerd, the answer for me is always in the library. So that's where I headed. I discovered that there was science on how to be charismatic.
1: Olivia, give us your definition of charisma.
6: That's a really good question and a really tough one, George. So a lot of people confuse charisma with charm, but they're not the same. Charm is what makes people like you, whereas people can be incredibly charismatic and, like Steve Jobs, not be particularly nice people. Charisma, for me, is more what makes people trust you, follow you, and want to do what you want them to do. It is more a question of influence and inspiration than of likability.
1: What is it, Olivia, when you walk into a room, whether it's a party, a restaurant, a nightclub, wherever it might be, and people notice you that you're there? What do you call that?
6: So that is the fascinating phenomenon of first impressions, which is technically in science known as thin slicing. And what this is the result of our survival instincts. If you think of it, in most of human history, our ancestors usually only had a few seconds to decide if the shape cruising into our field of vision was animate or inanimate, human or non-human, friend or foe, basically fight, flight, or relax. And those who could make those split-second decisions accurately survived, thrived, multiplied, and produced us. And those who couldn't ended up as somebody else's crunchy protein snack. So today, we are still making these split-second decisions, and that is why people will react to a strong presence in under 2 seconds. You have less than 2 seconds to make that first impression. And if you've ever heard the phrase, you never get a second chance to make a good first impression, the science proves you right.
1: Interesting you say that, Olivia. I was a former television news director years ago in my early days, and I used a personal system when I hired my television people, whether they were reporters or anchor people. And it was called the 10-second rule. And I would look at their videotapes, and if they didn't affect me in some way, emotionally, whatever, within 10 seconds, I didn't hire them. I moved on. But I got to tell you, every person I hired within that 10-second rule went on to be a success. Everyone.
6: So that's really interesting because the scope of thin slicing, when I was asking one of the scientists, our scientific editor,

0: to others. What people don't realize is that charisma is also dangerous for the charismatic person themselves. It is absolutely possible to be too charismatic, in which case you will start to believe, you will start to, as they say, drink your own Kool-Aid. You can convince people even when you're wrong. I see this all the time with company founders. And I know this sounds insane, but people can genuinely become addicted to your presence. Being in your presence when you're fully charismatic can be a high that people get addicted to. So there's lots of downsides to charisma that people don't necessarily realize.
1: Do you remember the name Ted Bundy? He was a serial killer.
0: Very charismatic, excellent example of how some of the most notorious figures in history had charisma that enabled them to do the horrible things they did.
1: Yeah, his charisma allowed him to meet people, get them comfortable, wheel them in, and then he did his dastardly deeds.
0: Jim Jones is another example. In fact, a lot of cult leaders become cult leaders thanks to charisma. And one of the warnings that I have to give people really early on is, listen, please be aware that if you have any tendency towards wanting to have power over others, this is going to make it worse as you realize that you really can have power over others. It is dangerous.
1: Big time. What is your website, Olivia?
0: AskOlivia.com.
1: Simple enough. And the book is available right now?
0: It is right now, The Charisma Myth.
1: The Charisma Myth, How Anyone Can Master the Art and Science of Personal Magnetism. We're going to take calls next hour with Olivia Fox, but I've got many more questions for her when we come right back on Coast to Coast AM.
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5: There's nearly 678,290,000 kids under five around the world. But what's so important?

0: about being five. A lot, it turns out. Children who live to age five are twice as likely to reach adulthood. That's why vaccines matter so much. For 40 years, Rotary and partners have delivered vaccines globally. Like here, and even here. Impressive, right? But 12.5 million children are still totally unvaccinated. Rotary knows we can find them. Because when Rotary and Indian vaccinators looked for families at bus and train stations, used motorbikes, and trekked house to house, they lowered polio cases by 94%. See? It can be done. And the results are worth it. Let's ensure that all children grow up safe from preventable diseases.
1: When you were a little kid and you thought about what you wanted to be, teaching was at the top of your list. But things changed. And as you got older, teaching didn't seem like the best option anymore. 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You had it right the first time.
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5: Fox News, I'm Sue Guzman. President Trump formally kicking off celebrations for America's 250th anniversary Wednesday night with a rally at National Mall.
6: Tonight, as we stand on the edge of our 250th year of independence, I am thrilled to declare that America is back.
5: The rally included a series of flyovers, music from military bands, and Lee Greenwood singing God Bless the USA. The fair will continue for 16 days. President Trump abruptly canceling a planned signing of a bipartisan housing bill Wednesday. Congress first passed the Save America Act. Senate Minority Leader Chuck Schumer slamming that move.
7: Donald Trump had a unique, rare chance to help the American people, and he refused.
5: And the president says the voting overhaul of the bill is a national emergency. 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
8: We'll see a generally cloudy sky overnight, although dropping down to the mid-50s. A few showers and thunderstorms look possible as we head through Thursday morning, then becoming likely after 2 p.m. There might be some brief but heavy rain. Highs back in the mid-to-upper 70s. Friday, a chance of rain showers early, then partly sunny. High 79. Looks like a dry weekend. Clouds and sunshine Saturday, Sunday. Highs in a little bit 80s. Lows around 60. I'm meteorologist Mark Thibodeau with the Weather Channel on WIBX 950 AM and 92.3 FM.
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14: We'll take calls next hour with Olivia Fox, so chime in as we talk about charisma. The Paranormal Podcast Network keeps talking about charisma as it gets bigger and bigger and bigger.
15: Yeah, it sure does. We have a lot of shows there we want you to listen to. One of our shows, Shades of the Afterlife, is hosted by Sandra Champlain, and she is on the line right now. Hello, Sandra. How are you?
16: Hi, Tom. Hi, George. I'm doing just great.
14: Hi, Sandra.
15: Hey, Sandra, we are about to publish 297. That's the number episode that publishes on Friday. What do you got for us?
16: Oh, well, I watched the series by Martin Short about his life, the documentary, and through all the heartache, he had had a dream visitation of his brother that was loud and clear, his deceased brother. And, you know, he provided a ton of laughter and still does. So I decided to do comedy, laughter, and the afterlife, showing all of us how our loved ones and spirits still retain their sense of humor on the other side, and how we should too, no matter how difficult life is.
15: So we have gags on the other side then.
16: We do. We got a lot of fun in store.
15: Sandra, the afterlife is such a hot topic. What makes the experts correct? We bring on people on this show and they talk about the Akashic Records and they all kind of say the same thing. And we have guests that say the afterlife is wonderful. And I believe it is, but what makes them correct?
16: I think it's a commonality. For as many people who has ever lived on planet Earth, we could have billions of different stories, but there's common things that everybody shares. That sense of a bright light, unconditional love that we've never felt here on Earth, and the same message that life is about being kind, being loving, being of service to others, being forgiving, and going after our dreams and having experiences. So there's all these common denominators that point to that's the real message.
15: That, and we're all going to find out eventually. So
16: that's right.
15: Folks, thank you, Sandra, for your time. Folks, if you want to listen, which we want you to do, download the iHeartRadio app on your phone. 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In the search, put in Coast to Coast AM. All the shows will pop right up. George?
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14: 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Olivia Fox with us as we talk about charisma. Olivia, are we born with charisma or do we develop it?
24: So the honest answer is that just like with becoming a ballerina or becoming Michael Phelps, there are some genetic predispositions, and not everyone can turn into Bill Clinton. However, since we have now found out that charisma is behavioral, it's a series of behaviors rather than a magical quality, everyone can improve their level of charisma by quite a decent amount.
14: Would you find that most people with charisma are likable initially?
24: That's a really interesting question. Some of the most charismatic people that have been studied, and Steve Jobs is one who's been studied over and over, were also some of the least likable. And to avoid any bad words, I will say that he has been described as a fill-in-the-blank hole again and again by people who worked with him, people who met him, but at the same time, so charismatic as to create what people called a reality distortion field around him.
14: Was he indeed charismatic, or maybe there's a different word for him?
24: No, he really was charismatic. So Steve Jobs' voice is one of the ones that has been the most studied for charismatic voices because of the initial impression. And listen, I was wrong about this. I was one of the people who had always heard that lower voices are more charismatic. The lower your voice, the more charismatic it is. Science proved me wrong. Steve Jobs' voice registered as one of the most charismatic systematically in tests, and yet he had a voice that had such a high pitch that it occasionally veered into the female register. But because it had the other characteristics of a charismatic voice, it worked.
14: We talk a lot on this program, Olivia, about psychic vampires, people who have the ability to just draw your energy. You feel exhausted standing next to them. I don't think they're charismatic. What do you think?
24: You're probably right. That's a really good question and probably something that we should do studies on. I have had the personal experience of those people. And you're right that the opposite of charisma, which kind of gives you a high, this gives you a low.
14: It does. And it's not that they're necessarily all bad people. They just drain you.
24: They do. Energetic vampires is a great term.
14: The psychic vampires. Since you've been studying this, what has been one of the strangest stories you've encountered?
24: There have been quite a few, to tell you the truth. I think that the best one for me, which is the one that most vividly illustrates how charisma is not something that's innate, is the story of how Marilyn Monroe in 1955 in New York City on a hot summer day decided to prove the point that she could turn her charisma on or off at will. And so she took a photographer and a reporter with her into Grand Central Station, And so she goes down into the station, boards the subway car, and because she decided at that moment she was going to be just plain Norma Jean Baker, even though the photographer was with her and the camera was clicking the whole time, no one noticed her. Then she walked back out onto Fifth Avenue, and apparently she turned around to the reporter and said, "So, you want to see Marilyn?" And as he said, there was no grand gesture. She just seemed to transform with 100 small motions. And suddenly she became Marilyn. The crowd around her, people stopped. They started screaming. And then it was a real crowd. And it took several minutes to extricate her from the fans who suddenly realized that Marilyn was amongst them. So this for me is the most vivid illustration that you can be Norma Jean or Marilyn just by deciding to, once you know what it takes.
14: Is charisma the same as the ability to generate emotion and publicity?
24: You know, I don't think so, because you can generate publicity through stunts, through something other than, you can generate publicity with statements. And as it turns out, charisma is a lot more about body language than it is about words. So charisma does generate emotion, a lot of it. In fact, emotional contagion is one of the first effects of charisma. But words are not necessary. So it's not necessarily tied to publicity.
14: Are charismatic people generally more successful than people who are not?
24: Oh, yes. And this is the fascinating thing. Not only are they more successful, not only do they make more money, not only do they have more romantic options, all of that you could guess. But the fascinating thing is that they also experience less stress on average. Charismatic physicians, their patients follow their regimen better. They're sued less often. Charismatic professors have students who succeed better. It is fascinating to see how in every facet of life, charisma has an impact both for the charismatic person and the people around them.
14: What are some ideas or techniques that people could use to start developing their own charisma?
24: So the interesting thing is that if you look at the components of charisma, there's three of them. There's presence, power, and warmth. And just looking at presence, the first one, the good news and bad news, I guess, is that presence is simply the ability to stay focused on the other person. Because one of the secrets of charisma is that it's not just how you make people feel about you, it's how you make people feel about themselves. And because we are in an era where people are increasingly distracted, if you've ever heard the continuous partial attention, that's what we are in these days. If you are able to give people your full attention, just with that, your charisma will increase. Just by being able to stay focused on the other person, really listen to them, and not get distracted. That's how simple it is to start increasing your charisma.
14: Does the charismatic person, Olivia, know that they're charismatic?
24: You know, I don't think everyone's ever asked me that. From time to time, I get both. I get people writing me saying, people have always told me I'm charismatic. I wasn't sure if I was, but after reading your book, all the things you say that people who are charismatic do, I do, so I guess I am. And then I get people writing me saying, founders especially, saying, I know I'm charismatic. I want to become even more charismatic. How do I supercharge it? So I guess it depends on the person's level of awareness and modesty.
14: You think if you took a poll of people who were charismatic and people who were not, the poll would show that the charismatic individual would be highly placed than the other person?
24: I think so, yes, probably. It really seems to have a multiplier effect on every aspect of people's lives, both in good and bad. One of the things that is known is that charismatic people can fall into narcissism because everyone loves them, and that it's easier to cheat when you're charismatic. So there are both good and bad outcomes of becoming charismatic, but it certainly does tend to help people reach higher positions, more power, more money, more influence.
14: Can you be charismatic and not likable?
24: I think you really can. We have several instances in business of people being incredibly charismatic and not likable at all. And one of the best examples we have in modern times is Elon Musk, who there are different charisma styles. And Elon Musk really started out with a focused charisma style. I met him years ago, and he really had this ability to make you feel completely heard. He was so focused on every word you said. And he is one of the most hated figures on the planet at the moment. So you really can be both.
14: How about the president? His polling are way down. Is he charismatic? And then what happened?
24: He absolutely is charismatic. And just because someone is charismatic doesn't mean that they're not polarizing. If you look at the components of charisma, presence, power, and warmth, which really boil down to the focused attention to whatever it is the person is saying, a sense of confidence, and a sense of warmth, enthusiasm, passion for what they're saying, the president absolutely displays all three. But this doesn't mean that he is not absolutely hated by quite a proportion of the population. Boris Johnson, the former Prime Minister of the United Kingdom, was a perfect example of someone who was highly charismatic and hated at the same time.
14: I would say that John F. Kennedy was very charismatic. Would you agree?
24: Now, that is one of your stellar examples of almost perfect charisma. Yes, he was.
14: Yet he upset other people.
24: You can be very charismatic and upset people, but at the same time, you will still be influencing them. That is the key piece. And Steve Jobs' reality distortion field, you know, Clinton is probably the best example. I have met ardent Republicans who told me, Bill Clinton, I hated him before I met him. I hated him after I met him. Huh. But while I met him, man, I loved the man.
14: Can a charismatic person be too braggadocious?
24: I think that in this instance, that's one of the cases where, yes, they can be, but charisma will probably mean people forgive them for being too braggadocious faster than they would someone who's not charismatic. So again, one of the downsides of charisma is that people forgive your bad behavior faster.
14: Can you tell if somebody's charismatic within minutes?
24: You really can, George. In fact, if you look at how fast people evaluate one another across cultures, across hemispheres, this is one of the few human universals. People will evaluate you when you walk into a room in under 2 seconds. They will judge. They will assume on instinct your level of social success, your level of influence, your level of friendliness, of trustworthiness. And when I asked one of the scientists, but aren't some other qualities taking longer? He said, oh, sure, there are some qualities like persuasiveness take a lot longer. You have at least 60 seconds to be evaluated on that. So it is remarkable how fast you will be evaluated. And this is why learning how to make a good first impression is so key. But the good news is that you really can learn to make a good first impression. And then once you make a good first impression, what's called the primacy effect means that from then on, everything else you do will be filtered through that great first impression.
14: Olivia, does a charismatic person have to be attractive?
24: Oh, I'm so glad you asked that. One of the biggest myths in charisma, alongside the charisma is innate. No, it's not. One of the other biggest myths is that you have to be attractive. No, you don't. Winston Churchill was a very unattractive man, and yet he was incredibly charismatic. And in studies, people who display charismatic behavior are rated as more attractive because of the charisma. And check this out. Charismatic men are rated 1 to 2 inches taller on average than non-charismatic men. So sure, good looks can help. But if you don't have them, you can still be charismatic and you will then be rated as more attractive than if you hadn't learned charisma.
14: Do people want to be around a charismatic person?
24: Yes, not only do they want to be around them, but it can be a problem for the charismatic person in that there really is a sense that people can get addicted to your presence. It can be a high to be in the presence of a charismatic person. And then you can have trouble with one of the other issues of when you turn the charisma on full blast is that people start telling you everything. And sometimes they tell you more than they would have otherwise. Then the next day they realize just how much they shared or overshared. And then an ego backlash sets in. So one of the dangers of charisma is that people will give you their hearts, their souls, and their darkest secrets, and then they'll regret it later.
14: I've got grandchildren, great-grandchildren, and you could tell almost instantly, Olivia, which ones will grow up and be charismatic, and most of them, if not all of them, will be at that age.
24: It's true that usually, in most cases, people who are natural at charisma learn it in the 3 to 6 year old range, so that by the time they're adults, everyone assumes that they were born with it. But what actually happened is that they were learning by mimicry, by copying, whether it's people on television, even on the radio for charismatic voices. But here's the interesting thing. You do have people who learn charisma. And if you go online and you look at videos of Steve Jobs from 1983 to 2011, you can see him learning the different elements of charisma piece by piece. The presence first, then the power, then the warmth. He learned them.
14: Let's take calls in a moment with Olivia Fox as we talk about charisma. The lines are open. We'll be right back.
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8: Remaining optimistic, I'm Ted Lindner, Fox News. President Trump signaling that optimism regarding a burgeoning peace deal with Iran, touting progress on maritime security in the Strait of Hormuz, and a new deconfliction framework aimed at stabilizing the Israel-Hezbollah front.
9: Iran is being very nice. They're agreeing to everything that I want, and they have to. Otherwise, we just go back and do what we have to do.
8: While the White House and Tehran continue to spar publicly over the timeline for resuming nuclear inspections, the president meeting with NATO Secretary General Mark Rutte on Wednesday at the White House, the president expressing his disappointment with the alliance.
9: We were disappointed with the UK. We were disappointed with Germany and France. We're disappointed with most of them. Spain is a horror show.
8: Rutte called these isolated incidents, saying 4,000 to 5,000 U.S. planes taking off from European bases in the 6 weeks before the ceasefire in Iran. The meeting comes ahead of next month's NATO summit in Turkey. President Trump on Capitol Hill Wednesday for a strategy session with Senate Republicans. Fox's Jared Halpern has more on that from the White House.
10: President Trump emerged from a closed-door lunch with top Senate Republican leaders, suggesting a unified front.
9: I think we had a really great meeting. And we're very proud of the party. We like our leader. We like everybody really in the room. I don't like a few people, but that's okay. I think you know who they are.
10: The president has endorsed some primary challengers over incumbent Republican senators and is pushing GOP leaders in the Senate to eliminate the filibuster and pass new voter ID legislation.
8: And Senate Minority Leader Chuck Schumer weighing in.
11: The SAVE Act is not going to pass the Senate or the House. We're not going to trade lower costs for housing for taking away our voting rights. That's a trade no one would make.
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8: The Pentagon restores mandatory flu shots for all recruits at boot camp. Fox's Deborah Valentine with more.
16: War Secretary Pete Hegseth made the shot optional for the military at the end of April. Now the Pentagon says that boot camps for all military services are once again requiring the flu vaccination. It comes amid a growing weeks-long flu outbreak at the U.S. Air Force's boot camp at Lackland Air Force Base that sickened over 300 people. Only 40% of the new trainees moving through the boot camp opted to receive the shot once it became optional, according to a source who spoke to the Associated Press. Both Army and Navy officials have said that they have also asked for permission to make the shot mandatory for certain broad groups that include troops deploying overseas. Deborah Valentine, Fox News.
8: The Justice Department losing another round of legal fights over voter information.
17: A federal appeals court is denying the Trump administration access to personal information about registered voters in Michigan, including birth dates, driver's license numbers, and partial Social Security numbers, ruling that's not covered under a law cited by the Justice Department. The 2-1 opinion by the 6th U.S. Circuit Court of Appeals upholds the decision of a federal judge in Lansing. DOJ says the goal is to ensure compliance with federal election law. Attorneys from Michigan and other Democrat-led states say the administration wants to share information with Homeland Security to search for non-citizen voters. Judges in at least 8 other states have also rejected access to information beyond what's publicly available. Lisa Brady, Fox News.
8: And 2 powerful earthquakes rocking Venezuela on Wednesday night, both of them registering over 7 magnitude. One was 7.1. The epicenter was west of the community of Morón. The USGS reporting that an even larger 7.5 magnitude earthquake struck just a minute later. Authorities fear that there may be a major number of fatalities. I'm Ted Lindner, and this is Fox News.
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20: We'll see a generally cloudy sky overnight, a low dropping down to the mid-50s. A few showers and thunderstorms look possible as we head through Thursday morning, then becoming likely after 2 p.m. There might be some brief but heavy rain. Highs back in the mid to upper 70s. Friday, a chance of rain showers early, then partly sunny. High 79. Looks like a dry weekend. Clouds and sunshine Saturday, Sunday. Highs in a little bit 80s, lows around 60. I'm meteorologist Mark Thibodeau with the Weather Channel on WIBX 950 AM and 92.3 FM.
21: 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I'm talking to you. Utica, Rome, Herkimer, Oneida. Jimmy Fallon is in the house, and I'm coming up with a great show on Fox Across America, noon, WIBX 950 AM, 92.3 FM.

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1: We're going to take your calls with Olivia Fox as we talk about charisma, and we'll be back in a moment on Coast to Coast AM. 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
1: And welcome back, George Norrie, along with Olivia Fox. Olivia, who gets the promotion at work, the charismatic person or the person who isn't?
5: It is almost always the charismatic person, George. And not only that, but in today's world, one of the fascinating things is that in this attention economy, as it's called, charisma now matters more than intelligence, integrity, and competence combined. And it's one of the reasons I'm so desperate to kind of democratize charisma, make it available so that once everyone has charisma, it will hopefully stop having this outsized effect, an effect bigger than it should have. Charisma really is your ace in the hole. It's the X factor. And the effect it has is so profound, people don't realize just how big it can be.
1: Is it easy to obtain?
5: Because it's a series of behaviors, you can absolutely increase your level of charisma. Anyone can. Now, I'm not going to promise that everyone can become Bill Clinton, because it is true that although you don't have to be an extrovert to be charismatic, introversion is an advantage for some forms of charisma. It is, however, true that extroversion is an advantage for other forms of charisma. So it's more a question of finding the kind of charisma that fits you, your personality, your circumstances, and your goal best.
1: Who's more apt to be charismatic, a man or a woman?
5: You know, I think you really can be both. You can be charismatic either way. I don't, there have been gender studies in charisma. The only one that I can say has seen a very clear difference was with clothing. So some fascinating studies where, for example, you get a certain bump in perceived intelligence by wearing glasses in Europe, in the US, and in Japan, but the effect isn't the case in India. Why? We don't know. The shape of your glasses also impacts the perception of your intelligence and friendliness. Now, this is true for men and women. However, one difference is that for women, in order to get the same level of respect, they have to dress more formally. I'm not saying this is a good thing. This is how the world is. This is just what the data show, that as far as charisma goes, women will have an easier time getting respect if they're dressed more formally and have more impressive titles.
1: There's no question of how you look has a lot to do with things.
5: The way you're dressed does have a lot to do with it, yes. However, the good news is that you don't have to be attractive to be charismatic. Good looks confer an advantage, but you can be, like Churchill, incredibly charismatic despite being really unattractive. And in fact, charisma will make you appear more attractive and even taller than you actually are.
1: The uncharismatic person, though, needs time to develop to get attention, does he not?
5: If you're not charismatic, it will be a lot harder to get attention. The charismatic person can walk into a room and have an immediate impact. It is a 2-second impact. It's really incredibly fast how people react to charisma.
1: Let's go to the phones. Lewis in Pennsylvania gets us started. Hey, Lewis, go ahead.
4: Hello, George. Thank you for taking my call. I have two questions for Olivia. I'll sit online.
1: All right.
5: Hi, Lewis.
4: My first question, Olivia, is, you know, the Bible for salesmen years ago used to be Dale Carnegie's How to Win Friends and Influence People. I watch people. They don't shake hands anymore. They don't make eye contact. They don't smile. They don't remember people's names, especially in these last two generations. Everything is done online. That was my first question. I think there's going to be a problem, you know, down the line. And my second question is, a lot of these cult leaders like David Koresh, Reverend Jim Jones, they were very charismatic, but, you know, it turned out they were psychopaths. Okay, and I want, you know, is there something to that? And okay, thank you. Thanks, George.
1: All right, thanks, Lewis. Go ahead, Olivia.
5: Thanks, Lewis. So you're right on both counts. First of all, let's get the cult leader question out of the way. Absolutely, there is a correlation between natural charisma and narcissism. However, learned charisma does not necessarily lead to narcissism. So you don't have to be a psychopath or a sociopath, but if you are a psychopath or sociopath, unfortunately, charisma makes it much easier for you to get what you want. Like George gave the example of Ted Bundy, very good example of charisma being used for nefarious ends. Now, to your first question, this is one of the most fascinating developments in recent charisma science. And I'm going to preface this by saying the science is super new. I got this from the researchers literally in the past 6 months. Online charisma has now been studied, and it's fascinating how, for online charisma, your voice is more important than your face because microexpressions get lost on Zoom, for example, but vocal fluctuation is even more important. So, for example, if you know that you have a low bandwidth, turn your camera off because there's a very real risk of what's called emotional confusion when emotions like excitement get read as anger or impatience. Your questions about generation, Lewis. So this is a really good one. You're right that the basic Dale Carnegie tips of look in people's eyes, shake hands, remember their names, Gen Z isn't really a fan of that. However, because online charisma is in a sense easier to master because you can practice, you can, if you're shooting a video, you can do several takes. Well, in a sense, they are optimizing for an online world and they can be horribly uncharismatic on offline, as long as when the camera turns on, they know what to do. And that's what we're getting with Gen Z.
1: We invite first-time callers to call. Here's Brad in Orlando, Florida. Hi, Brad.
6: Good evening. Great topic. I'm a huge Elvis Presley fan, and he has to be easily top tier in the all-time list because hundreds of people have weighed in on this, famous, not so famous, and they immediately said, every one of them, whether it's a man or a woman, that he had something that immediately, you know, and he lived a very short time, he had his problems, but as far as charisma, this man had something very special.
1: He could definitely light up a room, Olivia.
5: Brad, you're talking about superhuman levels of charisma with Presley. So it's really interesting that there are some characters, and interestingly enough, in David Bowie could go into that register on occasion, but there are some, in a sense, freaks of nature who just come out of the womb, and Presley was one of them, with the ability to emanate such charisma that they could get huge audiences spellbound, and people would have near religious experiences being in their presence.
1: Are known people more charismatic than non-owned people?
5: So that is a very subtle question, George. The answer is that yes, expectations do impact charisma. So if you know that someone is a famous person, there is a tendency to attribute to them a certain amount, but it's not as big an amount as you'd expect. Someone who's famous, but who does all the uncharismatic mistakes will still not be impressive. And that's when you'll hear people say, you know, I met this guy and in person, he's so disappointing. He really was a nobody.
1: That happens a lot though, doesn't it?
5: It does. And at the same time, you will have these guy next door, gal next door, who just because they have either got it naturally, had a role model, or actually studied it, can just blow you out of the water with their charisma. And often it translates into them becoming very good salesmen or going into politics.
1: Let's go to our international line. Don's with us in Alberta, Canada. Hello, Donald. Go ahead.
7: Hi, George. Hi, Olivia. I hate to say that, yes, Bill Clinton was a very charismatic person. I've had numerous times where I could have met him, and I refused to because I wouldn't shake his hand. It's because Stalin was charismatic, so was Hitler. Just pick any of these guys. But I prefer not to have anything to do with those type of people because I think they're abusing the what you call charisma or their power that they have. I've learned to dip into it and use it when I need to. I've seen like models, I can see them turn it off, like you were talking earlier about that beautiful lady that got involved with the other department there. But the thing is yes, it can be turned off and on, but the question is when you turn it on, like I have a friend that I went to school with, and he was very charismatic, but the thing was, I watched what he did with it, and I was like very disappointed, because with being charismatic becomes power, and power becomes responsibility. Responsibility comes answering to what you've manipulated other people to do. So
5: I think that is one of the best quotes, really. You have to look at it in a Superman, Spider-Man way, that with great power comes great responsibility. And I tend to view charisma kind of as a value-neutral tool. It's what you do with it that counts. It's a tool like any other. A knife in the hands of a criminal can hurt or kill, but a knife in the hands of a surgeon can heal or save lives. So charisma is a tool that will help you get wherever you're going faster. If you're going in a wrong direction, you'll get there faster. If you're going in a right direction, you'll get there faster. It can help you achieve both good and bad, depending on your intent. That really is the question, is what is your intent with which you wield charisma?
1: Olivia, do you think Jesus had charisma?
5: It might be the quintessential OG of charisma.
1: Explain that.
5: It is generally the figures that start entire movements, nations, from which religions are born, religious movements. Most of the prophets are known to be incredibly charismatic. And in a sense, this is what happens when someone with good intent wants to have a good impact. That is when you get charismatic figures like Jesus, who through their charisma and through whatever might have been given to them, they can inspire people to become better versions of themselves. And if you want a holy grail of what to do with charisma, that is it. Use charisma to help people become the best versions of themselves.
1: You heard of the individual Jekyll and Hyde, right?
5: Yes, indeed.
1: Did any one of those two have charisma?
5: So what's interesting is they could both have had charisma, because you can have charisma even while being furiously angry, even while being incredibly malevolent. You can be charismatic no matter what your personality. Those two are distinct. You can be charismatic while being furious. So charisma is something that can be turned on no matter who you are and what state you're in. It's really a question of, are you displaying charismatic behaviors? And for me, the most fascinating point of the history of charisma was in 1989, when the first studies showed that researchers in controlled laboratory experiments were able to raise or lower people's level of charisma as if they were turning a dial, just by instructing them to display specific charismatic behavior.
1: Is charisma magnetic?
5: In a physical sense, probably not. Will it actually attract ferrous objects? I don't think so. However, on a metaphorical level, yes, absolutely. You hear people talk about being in the presence of a charismatic person, and they do express the feeling of having been drawn to that person, almost as if it were a magnet drawing them to them.
1: Can a charismatic person lose their charisma?
5: Oh, yes. And this is, again, the example of charisma being a set of behaviors. Because charisma is so much about your body language, because power, presence, and warmth, confidence, attention, and care are emanated mostly through your body language, and because you cannot control your body language consciously, it's all from your subconscious mind. So your state of mind is what decides your level of charisma. And so if you are in an uncharismatic state of mind, for example, if you are distracted or if you are self-critical, those are two of the fastest ways to kill charisma. So someone who was displaying all the charismatic behaviors because they were in the right mental state 1 minute,

0: one guy. And if you're good at that, he doesn't want to give you crap. He needs you. What ends up happening with me in my life, whether it's a personal, a best friend and business partner, or a GM at a business where there's owners separate, and other situations, but these two key ones explain it. I have a tendency, I take on responsibilities, and I always try to find, you know, how could I have made that go different? I end up taking responsibility. I become indispensable, and I'm cherished, and I'm loved, and things are great. Then eventually, and I don't want to sound like a narcissist or something, but it's the only thing that makes sense. Like, people become jealous of me, or they become afraid I'm going to replace them, and that number one guy ends up turning on me. And I tell you here on this side, like, there's no reason. I always just had their best interest in the whole thing. I don't even care about myself much. I need to be a part of something to really rise to the occasion.
1: What do you do about the person who feels threatened, Olivia?
2: So this is an excellent question. Thanks for this one. One of the most interesting side effects of charisma is indeed creating envy, resentment. But the other one is that people start thinking that you're superhuman, and if you fail, they will tear you down. If you're the person who's orbiting a charismatic person's world, and they start seeing you as a threat, for all of these cases, you have one easy remedy that's really interesting. Benjamin Franklin, when he had a rival, a political rival, he had this great technique that he wrote about. That's how we know about it. He would ask this person for a favor. And it was a small favor, like lending him a book. The person would usually say yes. George would get the book, give it back, of course, and then express his gratitude. And here's the fascinating thing. The more you express appreciation and gratitude for what this person has done for you, the more that person will think, oh, I helped this guy. I must really like him. So interestingly enough, giving people the sense that they have helped you and made you what you are, giving people a sense of responsibility for your success, is one of the quickest ways to defuse envy, jealousy, and resentment.
1: It's very smart to do. We're back in a moment on Coast to Coast.

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1: Ted Lindner. President Trump met with the Secretary General of the Alliance, Mark Rutte, at the White House on Wednesday. The president saying he just wants one thing from NATO.
2: I just want their loyalty. We don't need their money. We don't need anything. We have the most powerful military in the world by far. But I just want loyalty. You know, we're so loyal to them.
1: Wednesday's meeting comes ahead of next month's NATO summit in Turkey. And tragedy in Venezuela as a pair of powerful earthquakes rocked the country. A magnitude 7.2 quake struck first, roughly 100 miles west of Caracas, followed by a 7.5 magnitude quake just minutes later. Acting Venezuelan President Rodriguez saying at least 32 people are dead, over 700 are injured. President Trump posting on Truth Social saying that the U.S. stands ready, willing, and able to help. 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
3: We'll see a generally cloudy sky overnight, a low dropping down to the mid-50s. A few showers and thunderstorms look possible as we head through Thursday morning, then becoming likely after 2 p.m. There might be some brief but heavy rain. Highs back in the mid to upper 70s. Friday, a chance of rain showers early, then partly sunny. High 79. Looks like a dry weekend. Clouds and sunshine Saturday, Sunday. Highs in a little bit 80s, lows around 60. I'm meteorologist Mark Thibodeau with the Weather Channel on WIBX 950 AM and 92.3 FM.
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8: Next hour, Catherine Lanigan joins us to talk about crystal skulls and the power of the skulls indeed. And we'll be back in a moment with Olivia Fox and take final calls with her about charisma on Coast to Coast. This is Wednesday. For you Coast Insiders, you get two more programs from the Art Bell Vault.
9: That is indeed true. We opened up those doors of the vault that have over 500 programs for you. We added two this week, one from 1998. Art spoke to Edgar Evans Casey, the youngest son of the renowned sleeping prophet Edgar Casey. So that's a great one we got to listen to. And then from 2002, Art's guest was joined by Dr. Joyce Hawks as they discussed her life-altering near-death experience that led her to becoming a renowned healer. 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It's available to Coast Insiders. 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

0: a day, just pennies a day, to become a Coast Insider. 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
0: And welcome back, George Norrie with Olivia Fox. Olivia, do people generally try to create their own charisma? Or is it something you just have and you just use it?
6: So because most people assume that charisma is innate, they either have it or they don't. People don't usually start deliberately trying to create charisma until they've heard that, guess what? It's just behavior and you can become more charismatic, although not everyone is going to become a superstar. I think that once you start practicing it, the important thing is this. Because you're practicing new behaviors, I always recommend practicing the new behaviors in low-stakes situation, when you're buying coffee,

0: when you're maybe out with people that you've never seen before, will never see again, if you're at a bus station, train station, or airport, and stay close to your natural behavior when you're in a high-stakes situation. Only practice new behaviors when the stakes are low.
1: What mistakes do people make trying to create charisma?
0: You know, I think the biggest one is not realizing that the most underestimated aspect of charisma is presence, the ability to make other people feel heard and listened to. And for me, the best illustration of that is when William Gladstone was running against Benjamin Disraeli for the post of Prime Minister of the British Empire. And one young lady who turned out to later on become Winston Churchill's mother, but she happened to have dinner on consecutive evenings with both men. And the British press asked her afterwards what impressions they'd made. And she said, "After dining with Mr. Gladstone, I thought he was the cleverest man in England. After dining with Mr. Disraeli, I thought I was the cleverest woman in England." It turns out that charisma is a lot more how you make people feel about themselves, and the ability to just stay focused and really listen to the other person, not get caught in your next sentence or what you wish you'd said. Because if you've ever been in a conversation when only half your mind was present and the other half was busy focusing on something else, there's a good chance that your eyes glazed over and your facial expressions had a split second delay. And even a delay as fast as 17 milliseconds will be caught by people, because that is how fast we read one another's faces. So the biggest mistake that people make in charisma is not focusing on other people and focusing too much on themselves.
1: Is the braggadocious person very charismatic?
0: They can be. And in fact, because charisma can make you kind of believe your own BS, there is certainly a risk of becoming too big for your britches or even narcissistic. But you can be incredibly charismatic and at the same time remain really humble. That does happen.
1: Of 100 charismatic people, how many are likable?
0: That's a really good question. I don't think there have ever been any studies on it. I would assume that most are likable, but not necessarily all, because charisma and charm are different. Charisma and likability are different. And you can be really charismatic even if you're totally unlikable.
1: That's true. Let's go to the final calls. Harry in Port Huron, Michigan. Welcome to the show. Hi, Harry.
2: Hey, George. My question is, you mentioned about warmth and presence. I do those. I love doing those things. But you didn't mention any. We didn't talk much about the power part. What can you tell us about the power part of charisma?
0: Thanks, Harry. I'm so glad you asked that one. Power is fascinating because people at first assumed that power meant that you had a lot of money or a lot of actual power. Maybe you had an army at your back. It turns out that the way power is measured by other people in charisma is actually that we infer power from confidence. Essentially, we're all playing subconscious guessing games. If someone appears confident, we assume that they have something to be confident about. So it's really a question of self-confidence. And the fascinating thing is that the biggest inhibitor to self-confidence is self-criticism. And this can show up either in pure self-criticism or in self-doubt, in something that you may have heard of called the imposter syndrome, where you get the feeling that you don't really know what you're doing and it's only a matter of time before you're found out and exposed as a fraud. And the fascinating thing is that this is actually a common human experience. It's been estimated that about 80% of the adult population will experience this at some point or another. But the really fascinating thing is that the higher up the ladder of education you go, the worse it gets. And every year when the incoming class of Stanford GSB is asked, how many of you in here think you are the one mistake the admissions committee made? Every year, 2/3 of the class immediately raise their hand. So if you're feeling the imposter syndrome, just knowing that this is normal, natural, and a completely standard part of human existence can help you detach from that feeling. On the self-criticism, one of the really useful tools here is understanding that just because a thought is in your head does not necessarily mean that it is accurate. And the best example here is a fascinating story that Harvard did when they asked a group of students to watch a basketball game and count the number of times the teams passed the ball. And at the end of the video, they asked the students, did you notice anything unusual about the video? And the vast majority of the students said, no, but we can tell you how many times they passed the ball. What most of the students missed was that halfway through the game, a woman dressed in a gorilla suit walked onto the court, waved her arms at the camera, and walked off court again. This is called inattentional blindness. You can actually see the video online. And it is a fascinating example of how our brains don't actually get an accurate view of reality. They can't. There's too much going on. So instead, they pick and choose either what we have asked them to pay attention to, like the number of passes, or what they think is going to be important, such as what's necessary for our survival. So most of the time, the view is relatively accurate to reality, but sometimes it's not. So one of the ways of dealing with self-criticism is to remember that we are usually our own worst critic, and that just because a thought is in your head, if you have an ugly thought, doesn't necessarily mean you're an ugly person. Look at it like graffiti. You see graffiti on the wall, you don't think that seeing an ugly sight makes you an ugly person. Same way, having an ugly thought, it's just a thought. Your brain's job is to make thoughts. Some of them are useful, some of them are not. Choose the useful ones.
1: What has social media done to the charisma of people?
0: So social media has, in a sense, specialized our charisma, where especially the younger generations are becoming increasingly good at performing charisma for the camera and increasingly bad at being charismatic or, frankly, being able to interact at all in person. So you're kind of getting a specialization, worsening in some areas, improving in others. And it's really interesting that the generations that were the most impacted by COVID are having an increasing difficulty in knowing how to socialize.
1: Big time, too. Let's go next to Vaughn in Texas, east of the Rockies. Hi, Vaughn, go ahead.
3: Hey, George. Nice of you to allow a caller to in while you catch your breath.
1: Yes, sir.
3: But anyway, I think number one is to be true to yourself. I think that a lot of people are already putting into practice a level of charisma, and that's what's responsible for a lot of breakups. People are discovering the actor that was behind the ruse. That's my opinion on that, you know.
1: What do you think of that?
0: Yeah, I think that the fact that charisma is behavior and not an innate quality is one of the risks that you get with charisma, that people can become charismatic when they want to, when they choose to, as soon as they know what the right behaviors are. And then they turn the behaviors off, and then you find out who they really are. But what's really interesting is that the best way to get to charisma, like you said, is authenticity, because we can't control our body language. There's too much body language going on every minute. And so if you try to control the expressions on your face, sooner or later, if what you're feeling inside is contrary, you're going to get a micro expression flash. And if there's a conflict between macro and micro expression, it's called an incongruence. People will catch that on a gut level. They'll get the feeling something's off, something's not quite right. And so getting your mind right is really important. And being true to your convictions and beliefs, if you really believe in a cause, for example, it's going to give you all three. You'll have presence because you're fully attentive to the topic that is being discussed because you really believe in it. You're going to have power from confidence because you genuinely believe that this is an important thing and you believe that this is right. And you're going to have warmth because, of course, you care about it. So authenticity is indeed a huge boost to charisma.
1: Text and tweets. Tom, what do you have for Olivia?
4: Hey, Olivia, John in Syracuse, New York wants to know if a charismatic person can make you do something you wouldn't normally do.
0: Oh, so true. Not only can they make you do something that you normally wouldn't do, they can make you do something that you will regret for the rest of your life or unlife, as is the case with Jim Jones in Guyana. Charismatic people can become cult leaders and can then lead their followers to do absolutely horrific things. The Manson followers, for example. So for good or for evil, charisma is a tool that will help you impact people. And that is why intent is so important.
1: Was the devil charismatic?
0: I would assume so, because that's how you get people to, if it's one of the ways, you get people to listen to you and to do things that are against their own best interests. Charisma is incredibly dangerous. There's a reason it was a taboo topic for a good half of the 20th century.
1: Let's go to Rex in Santa Clarita, California. Hey, Rex, go ahead.
5: George, I'm really happy that I got on. I've been listening to Coast since the guy flew his plane into Area 51.
1: A long time ago, my friend.
5: Yeah, this is such a great topic, because Olivia is so right on in everything she said. But my question is, I tend to judge a person the moment I see them, because to me, they're personality is written on their face, and there are people that I have completely misjudged, and one of them is the vice president. He's done such a great job. And the other person that I completely misjudged was the mayor of Los Angeles, the current mayor of Los Angeles. And I don't know if I'm right in judging them by their performance. And, you know, you kind of get the gist of my question, because I think it's that I'm right when I judge a person and their performance.
1: All right, let's get our views on that, Rex. Olivia, what do you think?
0: So what you're talking about, Rex, is one of the most universal human tendencies of judging on first impressions. And whether we're right or wrong on those first impressions, it's almost impossible not to judge. And the reason is because that it was a survival question. People who could judge accurately if something that we saw was going to be dangerous or not, fight or flight, and if someone we saw was going to be friendly or not, friend or foe, was so important to our survival that this is deeply, deeply rooted. It's one of the few human universals that in under 2 seconds, people make judgments. Now, what's really interesting is that not everyone has the willingness to change their minds. And what's called a confirmation bias leads a lot of people, once they've made a first judgment, to just keep looking for things that confirm their first impression. So it is rare that people are willing to say, you know what? I judged him wrong. The guy or the gal was actually doing a great job. Universal human tendency, this is how we are.
1: Olivia, again, tell people where they can get your book, The Charisma Myth.
0: The Charisma Myth, you can get it on Amazon. 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And this is the book that will show you that charisma is not innate. It can be learned, and I'll show you how.
1: And your website?
0: Askolivia.com.
1: Simple as that. Thanks, Olivia. Keep in touch. First-time guest, you did a great job for us.
0: Truly a pleasure. Thank you, George.
1: Take care. She was live in Europe, and we will be back in a moment as we talk about crystal skulls and their power on Coast to Coast AM.
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10: Hoping to secure a peace deal. I'm Ted Lindner, Fox News. President Trump signaling optimism regarding a burgeoning peace deal with Iran, touting progress on maritime security in the Strait of Hormuz and a new deconfliction framework aimed at stabilizing the Israel-Hezbollah front. Here was the president on Wednesday night.
11: Iran is being very nice. They're agreeing to everything that I want. And they have to. Otherwise, we just go back and do what we have to do.
10: While the White House and Tehran continue to spar publicly over the timeline for resuming nuclear inspections, the president meeting with NATO Secretary General Mark Rutte Wednesday at the White House, the president expressing his disappointment with the alliance.
12: We were disappointed with the UK. We were disappointed with Germany and France. We're disappointed with most of them. Spain is a horror show.
10: Rutte called these isolated incidents, saying 4,000 to 5,000 U.S. planes taken off from European bases in the 6 weeks before the ceasefire in Iran. The meeting comes ahead of next month's NATO summit in Turkey. And the president helping to kick off the Great American State Fair on Wednesday night. More details on this from Fox's Kevin Uretsky.
13: With a live performance from Lee Greenwood and a military flyover, President Trump took the stage to kick off the Great American State Fair on the National Mall.
11: 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We will mark 250 years of glorious American freedom.
13: 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It opens to the public

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1: The Pentagon restoring mandatory flu shots for all recruits at boot camp. Fox's Deborah Valentine with more.
4: War Secretary Pete Hegseth made the shot optional for the military at the end of April. Now the Pentagon says that boot camps for all military services are once again requiring the flu vaccination. It comes amid a growing weeks-long flu outbreak at the U.S. Air Force's boot camp at Lackland Air Force Base that sickened over 300 people. Only 40% of the new trainees moving through the boot camp opted to receive the shot once it became optional, according to a source who spoke to the Associated Press. Both Army and Navy officials have said that they have also asked for permission to make the shot mandatory for certain broad groups that include troops deploying overseas. Deborah Valentine, Fox News.
1: The Justice Department losing another round of legal fights over voter information.
5: A federal appeals court is denying the Trump administration access to personal information about registered voters in Michigan, including birth dates, driver's license numbers, and partial Social Security numbers, ruling that's not covered under a law cited by the Justice Department. The 2-1 opinion by the 6th U.S. Circuit Court of Appeals upholds the decision of a federal judge in Lansing. DOJ says the goal is to ensure compliance with federal election law. Attorneys from Michigan and other Democrat-led states say the administration wants to share information with Homeland Security to search for non-citizen voters. Judges in at least 8 other states have also rejected access to information beyond what's publicly available. Lisa Brady, Fox News.
1: Tragedy in Venezuela tonight as a pair of powerful earthquakes have rocked the country. A magnitude 7.2 quake struck first, roughly 100 miles west of Caracas, followed by a 7.5 magnitude quake just minutes later. At least 32 people are confirmed dead, over 700 others injured. President Trump posting on Truth Social saying the U.S. stands ready, willing, and able to help. I'm Ted Lindner. This is Fox News.
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8: We'll see a generally cloudy sky overnight, a low dropping down to the mid-50s. A few showers and thunderstorms look possible as we head through Thursday morning, then becoming likely after 2 p.m. There might be some brief but heavy rain. Highs back in the mid to upper 70s. Friday, a chance of rain showers early, then partly sunny. High 79. Looks like a dry weekend. Clouds and sunshine Saturday, Sunday. Highs in a little bit 80s, lows around 60. I'm meteorologist Mark Thibodeau with the Weather Channel on WIBX 950 AM and 92.3 FM.
9: 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New Hartford, Little Falls, Ilion, Oneida. Jimmy Fallon's in the house.
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1: The Mitchell Hedges crystal skull is a very famous and controversial 20th century artifact, apparently discovered in 1924 by Anna Mitchell Hedges beneath a collapsed Mayan altar in Belize. Often called the Skull of Doom, it features a detachable jaw and has sparked decades of debate regarding its authenticity and purported paranormal abilities. In a moment, Catherine Lanigan joins us. We'll talk about the crystal skulls in a moment on Coast to Coast AM.
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1: And welcome back. George Norrie with you. Catherine Lanigan with us, the author of 67 novels and nonfiction books. She's also the author of the novelizations of Romancing the Stone and The Jewel of the Nile as well. Her websites are linked up at coasttocoastam.com. Catherine, welcome back to the program.
5: Thank you so much, George. It's great to be here. We are happy to be here.
1: How was my definition of the crystal skull? Is it close?
5: It's pretty darn good, very, very good. Yeah.
1: Found by Anna Mitchell Hedges back in 1924, but tell us about that discovery.
5: On January 1st, 1924, she was in Belize with her, she was the adopted daughter of F.A. Mitchell Hedges, who was a British explorer, and he was looking for a connection between the Maya and Atlantis, and down there in Belize, they thought they were getting pretty close, but he was looking for a lost city. He had heard that there was a lost city. Now, eventually it took them 4 years to burn through the brush and to clear everything away. And they found temples and ball courts and houses and everything. And one of the temples was the one where the Mitchell Hedges crystal skull was hidden for over 1,000 years. And she, with all the little children, the Mayan children, they were told that if they went to the top of this one hill, that they could see out to the ocean, to the sea, and they wanted to see it. So when everyone was taking a siesta, they went up there and stood on the temple, and the sun had come out from a cloud, went straight down and lit up something inside the temple because they could see down into it, you know. But anyway, when they went down the mountain, she told her father about But she had seen that there was some light down there. And of course, she got in trouble. But the next day, he had all his workmen up there taking away the stones one by one, you know, and but they couldn't get, but it was a very small opening and she was the smallest person. So they put a rope around her waist and lowered her down. And she got down there. She felt around for something. Now, you know, I would not be doing that, you know, snakes, tarantulas, all that kind of stuff after 1,000 years, right? That is so for a girl, from a girl's point of view, I was like, I don't think I would be doing that. But she did. And so she put this thing in her shirt and they pulled her up. And when she opened it up and pulled it out, here was the top of the crystal skull. The jaw wasn't there, but that was the top of the head of the skull. And she said that all the workers just fell to their knees and started crying and praising God and they started celebrating. No one would go back to work because they said that their God had returned. And other people from other villages came in and joined in the celebration. And I mean, after 4 days, they were, you know, they had quite a crowd, you know, going on. So, you know, I've always thought to myself when she was telling us the story, I've always thought, you know, how amazing that must have been at that time for all those people to have heard these, you know, they were all Maya, right? And for them to realize that their God had returned after 1,000 years, maybe even longer, really. They'd heard all the legends. They, you know, still worshiped and prayed to him. And then here, and I'm going to show you now, the Mitchell Hedges crystal skull. This fabulous, incredible skull was there, and he's absolutely crystal clear. And then a few days later, the workers kept moving the rocks and the all the pieces and everything went down again. And then that's when they found the jaw and brought the jaw up. And anyway, you can see the jaw here. On the side are two dolphins. There's a dolphin in the cheekbone. There's a dolphin on that side and a dolphin on this side, which is also a connection to Lemuria. So not only was there this connection he felt to Atlantis, but also Lemuria. You know, when you go into an antique shop and you see those, the crystal ball that has the two dolphins on the side, like the stand to hold it up.
6: Right.
5: That's a symbol. Yeah, that's the symbol of Lemuria. And this crystal skull has those dolphins. So no other crystal skull that I know of in the world has the dolphins on the cheekbones. So, and he is absolutely pure crystal quartz. It's piezoelectric quartz. There is element 77 in him.
6: Is it heavy?
5: It weighs about 11 pounds, maybe 12. Now, when he is working and he's saving the world, which is what I really think he does, he will get very heavy. I mean, I have picked him up where I know I'm lifting 25 pounds, not, you know.
6: Wow. Now, do we know who he is a replica of?
5: I don't think he's a replica of anything. I think he is unique. I know that they've tried to say that he's, you know, a Mayan, you know, that an AI did something or a computer thing did something a few years ago that said, oh, it was a Mayan princess. And then other people have said, and I think that's not what I get. I get that he's absolutely unique, but he is a human skull. He has bumps and nodules and everything on him, just like a human skull. It's the size of a human skull. And all of his, mole lines of his teeth in the jaw are completely lined up, just like a human being. But anyway, he has lenses and prisms that are built into the interior of the crystal quartz, which is impossible. If you were to have the skull with a light underneath him, there's a 90 degree turn that the light would make and it would shoot right out the eyes. So you can imagine if a Mayan priest had a light under there and you're in the middle of the jungle where it's all dark and then the light starts coming out the eyes, how Yeah, how really frightening that would be, or majestic, one of the two, it would be. So, he is totally unique. And that's why everyone is fascinated with him, besides the fact that he is a sentient being. He has certainly a mind of his own. He has a sense of humor as well, which I have found in my life. And he is able to bring through universal love, joy, peace, and happiness. And he's here at the time when the world needs help. And I think that is absolutely accurate. And, and he's over 100 years here now, so that was 1924. This is it, 2026.
6: Yeah, where is the skull right now?
5: So the skull is with us, with my husband, Bill, and I. And, a lot of times he's just still in the vault. But when we have a presentation like this, obviously it's the middle of the night, so he's in my home.
6: What's it worth?
5: All the money in the world.
6: Priceless, isn't it?
5: It's priceless. Yeah.
6: How do you
5: and
6: think?
5: But he cannot be sold. The skull cannot be sold. He can be gifted from one person to another. And that's how Bill came to have him, is when Anna died. She found the skull on January 1st, 1924. And her birthday is January 1st. So she found it on her birthday. She passed away 100 years later in 2007. And she was 100 years old when she died. And she passed it to Bill on his birthday. So I think that's very celestial, in my angel world, right?
6: And apparently the skull was carved from a single piece of clear crystal, right?
5: Yes, if it was even carved. It's been tested by Hewlett-Packard many years ago, and they went through days and days of testing, and that's when they found that there was, iridium, which is element 77, is, it's only found in meteorites, it's from outer space. They can make quartz crystals in space. They have to be made in zero gravity, but they can only make small ones. They can't make anything this big. And so for this piece to be all one piece of crystal and made the way that it's made, it's impossible. They even concluded it shouldn't be here.
6: Now, there are some that say the skull emits sounds, projects images of the future, can cause illness when treated with disrespect. Are these true?
5: I don't know about the illness thing. I do know that at one time, Bill was up in, I think it was Mount Shasta, and they were doing some filming, and they had shown a light through the side of the skull, and there was a big wall behind him, and it had projected, I think it was 8 different alien races, the figurines of 8 different alien races on the wall. And we have that on video. I've seen it. We have it on video. So, and as far as projecting the future, there are so many timelines right now. The future is literally what we make it. What are you going to put in your timeline? And that's what he tells me all the time. Put love, joy, happiness, put the love of the universal love of the creator in your timeline. And we do. So our life is a lovely, lovely place to be.
6: Does it feel alive to you, Catherine?
5: I'm going to say yes. Yes. The answer is yes, because he does speak to me. One of the things he told me just, as I was resting before the show, he said, I specifically wanted you to do this show because it's very important right now for the balance of humanity, for the divine feminine to be lifted up. And he said, Mr. Norrie will do that. He will help to balance humanity by this show this evening.
6: Well, he's right about that, Catherine.
5: Yeah. I mean, we've been trying for a while, haven't we?
6: It is fascinating.
5: Yeah, it is. It's absolutely fascinating. And the other thing too is that he draws people to him that he wants to see, where especially right now with all the star seeds and the those that are awakened and enlightened, or they need to be maybe jolted a little bit to understand what their path is and what their powers are. What I do with him when we have private sessions is Bill works with energy. I don't know how to do that. All I know is that he speaks to me and tells me maybe one or two of our clients' past lives, and they're always past lives that they have never heard from anybody else before, but those lives are the ones that they're pretty ancient, especially, and in the last, I'd say maybe 18 months, but especially the last year, there are a lot of galactic lives coming through. Their lives as what we would call an extraterrestrial, you know, they're from the Pleiades, they're from Sirius, they're Arcturians. There's a lot of Arcturians around, and the lessons that they came here are the burdens. Many times they're the burdens, and we get rid of any kind of blockages that they have so that they remember. It's very, very important for human beings to remember the power that they have. You know, I'm sure, I mean, because I've heard your show so many times, but, you know, all the junk DNA that the scientists have always said that we have, it's not junk. It's 12 strands of DNA that takes up, 93% of our DNA that we haven't even used. And that's what he unlocks for so many people. And it's a ways to go to say it is life changing, but it is life changing for many people. And I've seen him when he's helped to cure people. I mean, I've seen it myself. Not every single person. Every person that comes to us is unique and wonderful and different. I mean, every time, and we kind of, you know, at the end of every session, we just go, we always say, well, we've heard it all now until the next one comes. And then we hear the next story, and it's just amazing. To me, it's amazing how many people are still functioning after all the horrible things that they've been through. And they're trying to get rid, you know, shed all of that so that they can find their unique soul self and their Christed consciousness. You know, it's a lovely mission.
1: What's your latest book, Catherine?
5: My latest one is Magical Midnight. And we are actually at the very beginning of development for a film, and I'm very excited about that. So
7: good for you.
5: Looks like we will we'll film in Fort Collins, Colorado.
1: Now, crystals are used a lot in computers. Is there a possibility this skull could be some storable computer?
5: It is storable. That there are some that say that it stores all the knowledge of the universe, but I would say it stores the knowledge of universes, plural. Yes. The answer is yes. And he is a big, big computer of ancient, very ancient knowledge, really some old stuff. And I hear that when I'm getting a download. You know, for one of our clients of, you know, we had one just a couple of weeks ago. And I said, you know, he's telling me this goes back 2 billion years and this is what happened to you.
1: When the jaws were attached to the skull, did it ever talk?
5: No.
8: It talks,
5: but he doesn't like have to lift his head, you know what I mean? It's not like a puppet. It doesn't do that.
1: What does he sound like?
5: He has very high frequency. His voice is very, it's a masculine voice, and it is velvety. You know what? It's like yours. It's like that radio velvet voice that

0: And they have a pretty good idea of what they should do with their life.
1: Catherine, do you think the skull is somewhat alive?
0: That is a really good question. I don't think it's alive like in the way that human beings consider alive. I know that he is, he manifests celestial energy and celestial, like sometimes I'll have Saint Michael come in and I can say he's using the skull to manifest even more, protection or something like that, around us. I would say that.
1: Yeah. Hold on for a second, Catherine. We'll be back in a moment. We'll talk more about the incredible crystal skull right here on Coast to Coast AM.
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1: News. I'm Sue Guzman. Secretary of State Marco Rubio says the U.S. is sending search teams, medical resources, and humanitarian aid to Venezuela after a pair of powerful earthquakes. Acting President Delcy Rodriguez says at least 32 people are dead, 700 injured in the 7.2 and 7.5 magnitude earthquakes. Senate Republicans holding a new vote on the War Powers Act, and this time voting it down after President Trump told them Wednesday that its passage hurt peace negotiations with Iran. The president formally kicking off celebrations for America's 250th anniversary Wednesday night with a rally in the National Mall.
2: Tonight, as we stand on the edge of our 250th year of independence, I am thrilled to declare that America is back.
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3: We'll see a generally cloudy sky overnight, a low dropping down to the mid-50s. A few showers and thunderstorms look possible as we head through Thursday morning, then becoming likely after 2 p.m. There might be some brief but heavy rain. Highs back in the mid to upper 70s. Friday, a chance of rain showers early, then partly sunny. High 79. Looks like a dry weekend. Clouds and sunshine Saturday, Sunday. Highs in a little bit 80s, lows around 60. I'm meteorologist Mark Thibodeau with the Weather Channel on WIBX 950 AM and 92.3 FM.
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1: We'll take calls next hour with Catherine Lanigan. We're also going to talk about her latest book, Magical Midnight. It's about angels on the coast to coast. ParanormalDate.com keeps cruising along. 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
4: Whether it's physical activity, obesity, diet, smoking, low on hormones, stress, sleep disorders, or your age can be supported by reducing inflammation and aiding the body to heal itself appropriately. 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If there is inflammation, that inflammation needs to be stopped. High blood pressure, high cholesterol, kidney disease, various types of cancer, depression, autoimmune disorders, osteoporosis, even fatty liver are chronic signs of inflammation and can be aided by supporting the body's ability to protect those cells that it needs. 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
1: And welcome back, George Norrie, along with Catherine Lanigan, as we talk about the incredible Hedges, Mitchell Hedges' crystal skull. Catherine, tell us the story of the British Museum and the Smithsonian behind the skulls.
12: What I think is very interesting is, you know, up until 1970, nobody had really heard about the crystal skulls at all. There was one in the British Museum, there was one in the Paris Museum, and then there was the Mitchell Hedges crystal skull. And in 1970 was when Arthur C. Clarke did his show. And at the beginning of the show was this crystal skull, you know, spinning around at the beginning. I remember seeing that show in that, you know, in the 1970s.
1: Right.
12: And anyway, what was interesting at that time in the 1970s, before that show, there were only those three crystal skulls that were known, you know, or found around the world. After that show and then also was Miracle of the Gods, I think it was, with William Shatner, was at the same time. So those two shows, then all of a sudden people started resonating to the crystal skull. And then we started having artisans make crystal skulls. Now there are millions of the crystal skulls around. I mean, you know, we go to, you know, like Contact in the Desert, which you know, and people mm-hmm. will come in with, oh, can I bring my crystal skulls? And they'll have suitcases filled with their crystal skulls that they put around it in order to get the energy. But this is considered by the Maya the master crystal skull of the 13 crystal skulls of the legend. And the legend is that this crystal skull would only come back when the world needed help. And obviously, we need some help right now, you know.
1: Oh yeah.
12: And when you say, and I'm trying to remember what year it was that in 1979. Oh, I wanted to tell you this story. In 1979, Anna Mitchell Hedges, who had found the crystal skull, you know, her father had gifted it to her in 1959 when he died, and then she had it. And so in 1997 or 98, right around in there, the psychic Carol Wilson Davis got a phone call from this gentleman who was filming there in Toronto. And he was asking her questions about the crystal skull. And so she was telling him, and so she tried to set up a meeting between him and Anna. But Anna was moving to England the next day. You know, it was very, and so she didn't have time to meet. She had to pack up everything and she was moving. So she didn't get to talk to him. But Carol had told him all about Anna and how Anna found the crystal skull and the, you know, all her Anna's stories and everything. Well, that man was Steven Spielberg. It was Spielberg.
1: Oh, really? The Steven Spielberg.
12: Yeah. And that was in 1997 or 98, I believe. And then, of course, the Kingdom of the Crystal Skull didn't come out until, you know, 10 years later. But that's where he got, you know, if you remember on the original Raiders of the Lost Ark, he goes into the temple and that rock is going behind him and he picks up a crystal skull and moves it off, you know, and he comes back with the treasure.
1: Right.
12: That's where he got that, was from Anna. So then later, when in 2000, whatever it was, the 2005 or whatever, when Spielberg was making the Kingdom of the Crystal Skull, then he contacted Bill because Anna died in 2007, and the skull cannot be sold. It can only be gifted. And so she gifted it to Bill. She spent the last 8 years of her life training him how to work with the skull. And I don't know how to do it. I know I'm doing my hands like this, but I'm not doing any, I don't know how to do that. But anyway, she trained him how to open the energies with the crystal skull and to bring all that out. Like when you look in the back, it's the same size as it's even got the hemispheres, like a real human skull. And
1: it's proportional to a human skull size, isn't it?
12: It is. It's a human skull size. And when you look in the eyes, it's like taking you into a whole world of crystal. I mean, you're just mesmerized by it. It's amazing. So anyway, when Bill got it, he actually worked with Spielberg, and he later went to the Cannes Film Festival and had the crystal skull there on a great big giant yacht. So isn't that exciting?
1: It sure is. And what about the Smithsonian? What do they say about this?
12: The Smithsonian, when they, when the Smithsonian did it, I think they took it there several times. But anyway, Bill took it because the first time it was tested was with Hewlett-Packard. Remember I told you they said it shouldn't even be here? That was the first. So then it went to the Smithsonian. And four times he went to the Smithsonian, and during that time they kept testing it, and they said they were looking for tool marks, which meant somebody had carved it, right? And they couldn't find any tool marks
1: in modern times, right?
12: Yeah, each time that they tested it, there were no tool marks. They could not find any tool marks. And so Bill went out to lunch. They had him go out to lunch, and they came back, and they used Regisil, like a dentist uses, to find, they take the Regisil off, and then it will show if there's any tool marks on it. And when he came back, they said, oh, we found tool marks. Because the Smithsonian has a mandate that nothing can be any older than what they determine is the history line that we must follow. So if anything is found that doesn't agree with their directives, then they discard it. So that's why there's so many things that everybody's finding right now. And they say, oh, we took it to the Smithsonian and they just put it away. That's why at the end of Raiders of the Lost Ark, they put it in a box. They put the Ark of the Covenant in a box and then put it in a warehouse. Well, we don't want that to happen here, right?
1: Can you feel the energy emitting from the skull?
12: Oh, yeah. I mean, I'm hot. Can you feel the energy emitting from the skull?
1: Not from where I am right now.
12: Oh, you can't? Okay.
1: No,
12: well, it does go. When we do Zoom calls and things, a lot of people will get the energy from the skull. I feel a lot of heat right now. I mean, I'm starting to sweat, and I don't normally sweat during your show.
1: Well, I saw the skull during the break, but I don't see your video when you're on your ear with me.
12: Oh, okay. Okay.
1: You're merely like you're behind a microphone. That's it.
12: Oh, yeah. Okay. Gotcha. But he is sending universal love to all of the audience and anyone who's listening or watching, later on, they will get, a blast of universal love. Some people will actually, just burst into tears the minute they see it. I mean, I've seen people fall to their knees crying, just so overwhelmed with love that they've never felt before in their life.
1: Catherine, how do you determine what the skull is thinking about issues and events?
12: He has a certain voice that I pick up and I get. And as you know, I have been seeing angels since I was 3 years old. My mother says it was even before that. So I've always had a connection to the celestial, to the positive. I don't... I really do not see anything that's dark. I have some kind of a filter or a shield. So I'm really lucky that I'm only bringing in the light. And the first time I met the skull was back in like 1991, I think it was. And Bill had myself, my sister, and my brother-in-law all come over, and he said, I want to show you the crystal skull, because Anna was there at that time. And so my sister, she's passed away. She's been gone for about 16 years. So I sat down next to the skull, and I just immediately got so lightheaded. I was just like, oh, my God. I just don't even know what's going to happen to me. And my sister is going, this is the coolest thing I've ever seen in my entire life. I mean, she was just blown away. She was so happy. My brother-in-law, on the other hand, was standing there going, we have to get out of here. There's something really weird. I don't know. I want to get out of here.
1: It scared him, didn't it?
12: He was like freaking out. And my sister was just like falling in love. I mean, she was like ready to take him home because she felt all the love from the crystal skull. And so then she turned to me and she said, are you all right? And I said, I just can't take this. And she said, Bill, she's starting to go transparent. She needs sugar. Get her some sugar right away. So he went to the and got some orange juice and came back, and I had orange juice. And I mean, I was going transparent right in front of everybody.
1: Where do you think the skull came from, Catherine?
12: Me personally, I know that it came from a planet that is not even in our universe.
1: And what,
12: I know it did. I was there.
1: What was the purpose of bringing it here?
12: Because mankind does not realize, they don't remember who they are. They don't realize the power that they have. They are really co-creators with God. They don't realize how we have been dumbed down so much. They don't realize how precious and wonderful and lovely our souls are. I'm going to start crying. And he's here to remind everybody who they are. And all of those that are waking up right now for the ascension, He is there to just send that universal love to give them confidence that what they're doing is the right thing, you know? And it's just all about love. I mean, that's where we're supposed to be.
1: Is the skull concerned about our future?
12: Actually, no. Now, I will tell you that remember I told you about when Steven Spielberg met Carol Wilson Davis?
1: Right.
12: Well, back in the early 80s, she downloaded all kinds of information because she's psychic. She was a forensic psychic for the police up in Canada. And she downloaded all kinds of predictions that he gave her in a trance. She was in a trance when it was translated and then put into a book, and all of those have come true. And when he was doing that, he had these predictions that we had, but those have all happened. And we are at that place now where he is helping us to create the timeline that we want to have, where we have love, peace, and joy, where there is universal love, I mean, literally utopia, where is everyone is there is no fear. That's the what the dark feeds off of is our fear. So that's why the media and so many places, not you, obviously, but so many places keep trying to frighten everyone into submission. It drives me crazy. I mean, even the commercials are, you know, if you don't take this, you know, you're going to die. You know, it's just crazy. So, yeah.
1: Does the skull ever tell you of impending doom?
12: No.
1: No,
12: he does not. He does. Now, I will tell you this is when we have sessions with people, he will tell that if they have someone around them that they need to get away from, or that they have malice in their heart.
1: Somebody toxic, probably. Yeah.
12: Toxic people. He will tell them if you know, you need to break this off, or you need to protect yourself, that kind of thing. But what he does is spread more love and bring more love in. I've noticed, you know, as we've done several of your shows about the angels,
1: mm-hmm.
12: many times when we are doing a meditation with the skull, he brings in even more angels. The room will just be filled and all around us with so much celestial light. It's almost impossible to just breathe, you know, because it's so overwhelming. So as far as I'm concerned, he is here. He's just love. I get nothing but love from him. Now, I do know that, you know, when he was created, the Mayans talk about how he, you know, the skull, he was in the shape of a skull because it's admired so much, but also is feared, so no one would want to steal him.
1: Catherine, we're going to take a short break and come back and chat about your magical midnight book and also take phone calls next hour on Coast to Coast AM.
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7: U.S. offering assistance. I'm Sue Guzman, Fox News. Secretary of State Marco Rubio says the United States is deploying search teams, medical resources, and humanitarian aid to Venezuela after it was hit with two powerful back-to-back earthquakes centered in Caracas Wednesday night, the strongest there in 125 years. The 7.2 and 7.5 magnitude earthquakes collapsing buildings and sending hundreds of people fleeing into the streets. Acting Venezuela President Delcy Rodriguez says at least 32 people are dead, 700 injured. Those numbers expected to rise. President Trump posting on Truth Social, saying the U.S. stands ready, willing, and able to help. The president helped to kick off the Great American State Fair Wednesday night. More from Fox's Kevin Uretsky.
8: With a live performance from Lee Greenwood and a military flyover, President Trump took the stage to kick off the Great American State Fair on the National Mall.
9: 10 days from now, our country will celebrate one of the most monumental milestones in human history. 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
8: The fair will feature exhibits representing all 50 states and 6 territories and showcase live concerts and military performances. It opens to the public Thursday. Kevin Uretsky, Fox News.
7: Senate Republicans holding a new vote on the War Powers Act Wednesday night, defeating it this time. 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After the meeting, the president projected party unity.
10: 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We like everybody.
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7: President Trump met with Senate Republicans Wednesday after abruptly deciding he will not sign a bipartisan bill designed to lower the cost of housing. Fox's Chad Pergram with more from Capitol Hill.
18: His immediate decision to sign this housing bill, they were going to do this at the Capitol, then he was going to meet with these Senate Republicans. And the reason is that he said we have to pass the Save America Act first. They don't seem to have the votes to do that, and that's going to be an issue of contention. Republicans are trying to campaign on affordability. Pulling back on the housing bill may undercut those efforts. Now, this also comes as a federal judge has permanently banned the Trump administration from implementing most federal voter ID laws, including the proof of citizenship.
7: The Save America Act would require all states to turn over their voter rolls to the federal government. Voting rights groups warn that millions of legitimate American voters could be disenfranchised. Pentagon has made flu shots mandatory once again for all recruits at boot camp. This comes amid a growing weeks-long flu outbreak at the U.S. Air Force's boot camp at Lackland Air Force Base that has sickened more than 300 people. Only 40% of new trainees moving through the boot camp reportedly opted to receive the shot once it became optional. Kansas City police say they may have located the body of a shooting suspect who eluded them for more than a week.
19: Oscar Sanchez Munoz is believed to have fired a gun into several cars last week. Police say 5 people were shot by the suspect. One of them died. The body was found in the basement of a burned-out home with clothing similar to what Munoz was wearing at the time of the shootings. Police say it may have been Munoz who started that fire, but a cause has not been confirmed. The manhunt that ensued after the shootings caused safety concerns in and around Kansas City, which has welcomed foreign tourists as a World Cup venue. Grinnell Scott, Fox News.
7: I'm Sue Guzman. This is Fox News.
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22: We'll see a generally cloudy sky overnight, a low dropping down to the mid-50s. A few showers and thunderstorms look possible as we head through Thursday morning, then becoming likely after 2 p.m. There might be some brief but heavy rain. Highs back in the mid-to-upper 70s. Friday, a chance of rain showers early, then partly sunny. High 79. Looks like a dry weekend. Clouds and sunshine Saturday, Sunday. Highs in a little bit 80s, lows around 60. I'm meteorologist Mark Thibodeau with the Weather Channel on WIBX 950 AM and 92.3 FM.
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1: And we're chatting with Catherine Lanigan about the Mitchell Hedges crystal skull. She also wrote a book called Magical Midnight about an angel encounter. We'll talk with her about that and take your calls on Coast to Coast AM.
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1: And welcome back to Coast, George Norrie with you. A quick news update on the two Venezuelan earthquakes. 32 now dead, 700 injured in that tragedy. My gosh. Catherine, we'll talk more about the crystal skulls and take calls, but you wrote this new book, Magical Midnight, about an angel encounter, didn't you?
9: I sure did. And Magical Midnight is, as you know, I've done a half a dozen angel books, but this one is a Christmas story. It is fiction, but it has a whole lot of nonfiction in it. And it's a story of an angel who decides to come to Earth and help an estranged father and son get back together. She has 3 days from the winter solstice to Christmas Eve to accomplish it, which is a pretty hard task, but it's funny. It's light it's won three awards already, so I'm really excited. And we're in the process of bringing it to film.
1: Good for you. What do you think an angel is?
9: Well, I know that they are a being. I mean, they are a being. They are celestial in light. They are not a human being. They are of species, unto their own. And they are extremely loving, and it's almost hard for humans, especially now, to really understand how loving. They're just pure love, and that's not even God, so when you start thinking of it in those terms, gosh, we are loved so much. We are so precious as a species ourselves, and we don't think of ourselves like that enough.
1: You think angels are God-given?
9: Yes. Flat out, yes.
1: You have no doubts?
9: None. Yes, I do. I absolutely believe that they were, you know, the first creation. Man came later. And they are, I think they're more in number than, I'm learning that they're more in number than I thought originally. And I think part of that is just because that's what's just in the Bible is, well, there's this choir. But I think there's a whole lot more going on than we have been told that there is. And I know that they truly, truly are absolute love and protection. They're great protectors of ours. Yes.
1: It's magical, isn't it?
9: Yes, it is magical.
1: Let's take some calls for you. You ready?
9: Yes, I'm ready.
1: Susan in New Orleans, east of the Rockies, gets us started. Hi, Suze.
8: Hi. I had a question about the skull, but I also have a question about the angels.
1: Okay.
9: Okay.
8: Do human beings become angels, some human beings?
9: No.
8: I don't.
9: Human beings are very precious in the eyes of God, and there's a lot that we can do. We've been dumbed down so many times, and by so much, we really do not understand how powerful we really are. Now, mm-hmm. angels have a lot of we think of them as being better than we are, but they're not. And all the trials that we go through and all the stuff that we go through to just keep on believing and go through all this, the angels don't have to do that. You know, they are mm-hmm. literally sitting around wanting to help us because we are so loved by God and we are so precious in his eyes that he does have angels to help protect us and to, you know, keep us alive when we need to be alive and to help us over, you know, cross over when it's time for us to cross over. So
8: you said they're waiting around for us. Aren't they waiting for us to help, like to ask them for help?
9: Yes, they are. You know, you have to ask them to help you. Please help me.
8: Yes.
9: Yes.
8: We have to ask them.
9: Yeah, you have to ask. And then please thank them. You know, so we're so good at like, you know, please help me, please help me, please help me. And then they get a lot of help and then you take all the credit, you know. Let them, you know, please say to them, thank you for helping me through this day. It was pretty tough, you know.
1: Do you think an angel, Catherine, would ever refuse to help an individual?
9: I don't even want to know that angel. And I have a name for him. He can just go away. That's the go away angel. No, I don't think so.
1: Next up, let's go to Mark in Roseville, California, west of the Rockies. Mark, go ahead, sir.
10: Yeah, George, good evening.
1: Hi.
10: Good morning. Yeah, I'd like to ask Catherine, what does she think about Dan Aykroyd's crystal skull, crystal head vodka that was based off of the legend of the 13 crystal skulls?
9: Yeah, well, you know, everybody's got their way of making money.
1: It works for them.
9: Yeah, it works for them. I mean, it's not, I'm going to tell you, it's not special, you know. He's doing what he wants to do. That's fine. I'm doing what I want to do, and that's fine.
1: Catherine, how do you think the skull was made? As you said, there's no tool marks on it.
9: Okay. It was on a universe that doesn't even exist anymore, and it was
1: a universe or a planet.
9: I think there's more than one planet involved, from what my own memory of it is. I know there were two, personally, but through thought and intention, some of us would call it prayer, It is absolutely pure piezoelectric piezoelectric quartz crystal, and there are the prisms. I want to bring this out as there is this 90 degree turn that's inside the crystal. It, you know, it shoots the light out through the eyes, but it also is it's just incredibly unique. But I know that inside of it are all of the I don't want to say memories, but the information. There's the information of universe after universe after universe in it that is not obviously by human beings easily accessed. Now, I'm sure that if there was a, you know, an angel standing here, he could probably do a pretty good job with it and help us out. Plus, it's probably, I mean, I personally think that there's a lot of different languages in it, and they're all light languages that I don't do that. I'm not a translator of light languages, so I don't know that. I do know that it will translate for me when I'm helping another person, he gives me what they need to know to improve their life, to raise their consciousness to Christ consciousness. And I know that he is absolutely pure in his intentions, and the love that comes through him is unconditional. And I've seen him help cure people that are right there in front of me. I've seen 200 people line up and to just have 2 minutes with him, and their life is changed when they walk away. And that is, to me, as celestial as I can possibly imagine.
1: Can it read your mind?
10: Yes,
9: I think so. He can certainly read mine, and he gives me a lot of information. Like just tonight, he was telling me how special you are, George.
1: Well, tell him thank you.
9: Yeah, very special. And he wants you to know that you're doing a very good job, and you're doing what you came here to do, to help enlighten humanity. And the universe, the entire universe, thanks you, George, for all the work that you're doing. You are a very blessed person, human being.
1: Thank them all for me, Catherine. That's very well
9: said. Yeah, well, he's saying thank you, George.
1: Let's go to Cornelius in Louisiana. Hello there, Mr. White.
11: Hey there, George and Catherine. Really enjoying the show, but I got to tell you something, as Catherine, we're in the land of voodoo, hoodoo, and you do, and I love Sue from New Orleans. I wish you had talked about some of that. But I was telling Tommy, I don't know if you ever heard of the Maya Treya. George had him on, and people got sick. So I've been listening to you, and, man, my head is swimming and stuff. And you said you read the Bible and stuff, but you've never mentioned anything about the devil or evil or heaven or hell, just that everything is all good. So I was just wondering, do you believe the Bible, or does the skull know anything about the Bible in the future? We are in the end times. I tell George and the audience that AI is nothing but the Antichrist intelligence or the alien intelligence. And with all this discovery, you mentioned Steven Spielberg and probably Disclosure Day. So have you read the Bible about all the evil and end times that's in the Bible? And do you believe you're being deceived by this thing? Because it said we're going to have bad and worse times coming up. Thank you, George.
1: Well, interesting, Catherine. What do you think?
9: Well, first of all, I believe that there are more than one timeline. And right now, I know there's multiple timelines going on. If you believe that there is a lot of evil in the world, that's the timeline you're going to live in. If you believe that there is goodness and happiness and that we are evolving, because I really believe that that is what is going on. And I don't need the skull to tell me that. I have Jesus to tell me that. And I know that humanity is a very precious, precious, precious species in this world. And those that believe that and believe in God the Creator and our Lord Jesus Christ, I believe that they will find that wonderful timeline where everything is getting better. And wherever that demon lives, I'm not there. Period.
1: All right. One of the great things about our country happens to be the truck drivers that are out there keeping America moving.
9: And
1: here's Ted truck driving in Oklahoma. Go ahead, Ted.
12: Hey, good to talk to you, George. Good morning, Catherine. You know, in the intro, they mentioned something about romancing the stone, and your name popped in my head right away because Catherine Zeta Jones and her husband, Michael Douglas, have a home on the island of Roatan where Frederick Mitchell Hedges based his operations out of. I'm the librarian for the adjacent island, the Utila Museum, and I have all of Mitchell Hedges' books, which aren't nearly as good as his secretary's book, Blue Blaze. Now, he found that at the site Labontum, or Anna did, and when I spoke with her back in the 90s, she kept... She kept the skull in a bowling ball bag. I'm wondering if that was bequeathed to your husband as well, the bowling ball bag. And I also wanted to know, somehow the name Sammy is popping into my head. That's 30 years ago, so I can't remember everything. Was that Anna's nickname?
9: Yeah, that was Anna's nickname, yeah.
13: Silly Sam.
9: Silly Sam. That was her nickname. And so we called her Sammy. And yes, I think Bill still has the bowling ball bag. Yes. Yes.
1: All right. Thanks, Ted. How old was Anna when she passed, Catherine?
9: 100.
1: Wow.
9: She was 100. Can you believe? I mean, that's amazing. Yeah. And she found the skull on January 1st, 1924. And then she passed in 2007. I think it was on April 11th. That was Bill's birthday.
1: What would the Pope say about the skull?
9: I don't even want to know. That's a Catherine answer. You know, I don't even want to know. I think that he's...
1: You think it would be bad and negative?
9: Actually, no, I don't. But I don't think that he has a broad enough concept.
1: You think maybe because it's an object, he would be opposed to it?
9: No, because I think, you know, I'm Catholic. So, I mean, I've always brought up Catholic. But I think, you know, they've got a whole lot of objects, you know? So I don't think that because it's an object, he'd be opposed to it. I think it would, you know, personally, I think it would be very interesting if he saw it. And I'd like to see what the skull, because the skull will tell me what he saw in him.
1: Have you ever prayed to the skull?
9: No, I do not pray to the skull. I pray to my Lord Jesus Christ.
1: Yeah, I would think the Pope would find it kind of intriguing, don't you?
9: Yeah, I think he probably would because he's got a lot of stuff around there. But the skull is not something that you pray to. You know, you pray to God. He's not a god. You know, I mean, I know that the Maya thought that this was their god who had returned, but he's not a god. He's incredibly intelligent, but he's not God.
1: How old do you think it is?
9: Me personally, millions of years old.
1: Wow.
9: Yeah, I really do. I really do. I think it's from the planet that he came from. It doesn't exist anymore. I know that when he was made, my person, my real soul was there. I was one of the people that, you know, was part of his formation. That's why I'm here now. And I'm with him. I mean, because he doesn't hang out with a lot of people, really, you know? So,
1: And is he indeed crystal? He's not glass, right?
9: No, he is quartz crystal. He is quartz crystal. I mean, he's absolutely gorgeous. I mean, it's really beautiful. All his bumps on his head are exactly like the mole lines and the bumps on a human head. He's the size of a human head. I mean, he's just, it's amazing. It's just absolutely amazing. And he has all the knowledge of the universe, says, I believe, in his head. And he's like a giant computer that's saved all this knowledge that's been going on for hundreds and, well, thousands, millions of years, you know. And But I do believe that he can really help us.
1: Do you think he might be a replica of one of his own?
9: You know, I haven't even thought of that, to be very honest. I know that he's, the thing is, he's very much like a human. So if it's very much like a human, then were we there? That's what I keep asking. So hundreds and, you know, billions of years ago, were we like this then? You know, were we there? You know, maybe we were. You know, I just don't know. I know that he's really beautiful.
1: Catherine, if more people want information on the skull, where do they go?
9: They go to www.mitchellhedges.com, and there is all kinds of information there.

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10: Fox News, I'm Ted Linder. Tragedy in Venezuela as a pair of powerful earthquakes have rocked the country. A magnitude 7.2 quake struck first, roughly 100 miles west of Caracas, followed by a 7.5.

0: 5-magnitude quake just minutes later, according to the U.S. Geological Survey. Acting Venezuelan President Rodriguez says at least 32 people are dead and over 700 injured. President Trump posting on Truth Social saying the U.S. stands ready, willing, and able to help. And the president meeting with the Secretary General of the Alliance, Mark Rutte, at the White House on Wednesday. The president saying he just wants one thing from NATO.
1: I just want their loyalty. We don't need their money. We don't need anything. We have the most powerful military in the world by far. But I just want loyalty. You know, we're so loyal to them.
0: Wednesday's meeting comes ahead of next month's NATO summit in Turkey. 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
2: We'll see a generally cloudy sky overnight, although dropping down to the mid-50s. A few showers and thunderstorms look possible as we head through Thursday morning, then becoming likely after 2 p.m. There might be some brief but heavy rain. Highs back in the mid to upper 70s. Friday, a chance of rain showers early, then partly sunny. High 79. Looks like a dry weekend. Clouds and sunshine Saturday, Sunday. Highs in the low to mid-80s, lows around 60. I'm meteorologist Mark Thibodeau with the Weather Channel on WIBX 950 AM and 92.3 FM.
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1: And welcome back. George Norrie along with Catherine Lanigan as we talk about the Mitchell Hedges Crystal Skull and her other book, of course, called Magical Midnight. Catherine, what has the skull done for you and your family by keeping it with you?
8: I for one thing, I feel very protected all the time when he's around. I know we've discussed this on a couple of the shows, but in the last couple of years, I've had heart issues, surgery.
1: Yeah,
8: I broke both my arms. I know you remember that, mm-hmm. And I healed so fast that my surgeon, you know, when I broke both my arms and I came back in 6 weeks and he said, you know, I don't know what you're doing, but that's impossible for everything to heal that fast. Because first of all, I have osteoporosis and, he said, you know, I don't know if this is, you're going to be okay, but I was fine. And I healed within 6 weeks. He said, I thought it would take you a year. And no. So I have to say that was absolutely helpful. And then this past year, I had a couple of heart surgeries. And again, I mean, I'm going around now like I was 16, you know, we're doing all kinds of things. So living with them is very interesting, you know, besides other people, you know, all the work that we do for others, it's very rewarding.
1: Is it magical?
8: Yeah, it really is. It really is. Not magic in the way that people think magic, you know, like that, but it's soul changing. It changes your whole viewpoint of life as a human being, I think, is altered when you really realize how much we're ruled, which I've always known, George, you know, the angels are always around me. Jesus is always around me. The celestial is such a big part of my life, but the crystal skull brings that in to help others, you know, where others come and they're sick at heart is really what I see in most people that we see. And, It you know, sometimes it's just so sad for me that people have just such a skewed outlook on life. Life is so precious, and they just don't seem to see that. They're so busy trying to navigate bills and just all the junk that's in life, I guess is this the best way to put it. And it's interesting to see them when they sit with the skull and all of a sudden they have a clarity about their own life. That's just, they're like, I had no idea. I had no idea that I was not doing this and I should do this. And this person, you know, doesn't have good intentions for me, that kind of thing. You know, they're just kind of blind to that. And it's been wonderful to see transformations when people come and they visit with the skull. I mean, via the internet, you know.
1: How do the sessions go when an individual wants a session? How do you do it?
8: Well, first of all, Bill sits with them with the skull, and he goes through and he literally can see blockages that they have in their body or things that are in their soul. It's literally like going through your astral body or psychic body or, you know, your body. And if there's any kind of blockages, he takes them out. And just removing that, people are lifted with karma that's been in there too long or that kind of thing. And then the skull will tell me 1, 2, 3 past lives that are hindering them from being all that they can be in this life, or blocking them completely from what it is that they should be doing. You know, maybe there's something going on in their life. They're saying, you know, I'm so distraught about my child, and you know, the skull will come through and say, well, this is what happened in a past life, and this is where you cure it. And that's what he does. He eliminates all of that karma that you have from the past so that you can be free of that. The chains are broken. You can be free of that and then move on. And then many times he'll tell me exactly what it is they should be doing. Maybe they're doing it, but maybe that needs to be tweaked a little bit. And what's gratifying to me is the emails that I get later from people just say, you know, after that session with the skull, my whole life has changed. My viewpoint on everything is just, you know, I was a little bit off, but that little bit off is way off. You know what I mean? Is when you steer yourself in the right direction, your boat is sailing into clear water, into smooth sailing, and it's wonderful to see that kind of change for people. It's really amazing the work we do.
1: Let's go back to the phones, Ruth in Maryland, to get us started. Hey, Ruth, go ahead.
9: Hi, George and Catherine.
2: Hi.
9: Thank you so much for taking my call. George, you've been talking all night about the power of crystal skulls. And Catherine, I want to tell you about the crystal skull that I have, and I want to ask you about it. Okay?
8: Okay.
9: And this is not a newer one. Okay. I have had this for over 30 years. I bought it in the Smoky Mountains years ago, and it is a very tiny, tiny, tiny miniature one. I call it a fairy crystal skull, and it's crystal. It's hand carved. It's beautiful. It's really beautiful. And when you're looking at, I'm holding it in my hand right now. I went out to my car to get it. I actually keep this in my car. I've been keeping it in my car for the last about 5 years in a little tiny bag hanging from my rearview mirror with a couple other stones in it. And I want to tell you, I've had many, many miracles happen in that car, which I first give all credit to God, but God is the one that made the crystals. So
8: that's
9: anyway,
8: right.
9: Would a little tiny crystal one like that have any powers, Catherine? Thank you.
8: Oh, first of all, answer is yes. It doesn't matter how big or small, or like some people, I mean, we go to conferences and people come in with crystal skulls, you know, like this big. You don't need anything like that. It's what that intention of yours is and what that crystal is bringing in. Now, as you know, or maybe you don't know, but I have a lot of books that are on angels, and that crystal can be a conduit to an angel that is then working with you and working with the crystal so that it comes, all that goodness comes through and helps to protect you. I think that's a very good idea for you to have it in the car. That's actually a really good idea. Because, you know, we're in our cars so much to go here and go there. You know, it's protecting you all the time. And that crystal is connected to other crystals, you know, other crystal skulls and other crystals that are sentient beings. You know, there is an energy to them. There is a life to them. You know, everything has life. That's one of the things that we're finding out, is just because it looks like it's an inanimate object, there's nothing that's really solid at all in the universe. It's just in our 3D world, our television screen solid, we're solid, but really we're not. We're vibrating. We're all vibrating at a certain frequency, and that crystal is vibrating at the same frequency as probably this crystal. So they're all connected, and crystals love each other. They love crystals. So that's a wonderful thing for you to have that. You're very blessed. That's what my crystal skull is telling you. You are very blessed.
1: Does your crystal skull, Catherine, ever not respond?
8: Not
10: shuts down.
8: It shuts down. There are times when it shuts it down. But I mean, if I ask it something, he'll answer me. You know?
10: Bad people.
1: What's your husband saying?
8: He said, if there's somebody that's bad, a really bad person, he will not answer. I was at a show this one time, and this man came in, and he was very cocky at a contact in the desert. He was very, very cocky. And he had a drink, he had a liquor with him, and he's sipping on his liquor and sits down, well, what is this thing? And all this, and I said, he said, you need to take your drink and go away. He's not going to read for you. That's it. Goodbye.
1: He's done.
8: Yeah, he's done. Get him out of here.
1: Go to Paul in Texas. Go ahead, Paul.
11: Yeah, joy and happiness, doll.
1: Thank you.
11: Hey,
1: sir.
11: In the last 40 years of listening to Coast to Coast, somewhere along the line, I heard that there's someone trying to get all the skulls for a powwow. Is that Catherine? Were you ever approached by other skull owners to have a gathering of the skulls?
8: There have been, yes, in the past. I personally haven't been there when there's been a whole lot of them, just because I don't want to. And part of that is because I have been told, I mean, I asked this skull, do you want me there or whatever? And if he doesn't want me there, then I get a no. So that's what I know.
1: Does the skull get jealous?
8: No.
1: At all?
8: No. It's not jealous. It's a warning. He does give warnings to me and to Bill. So warnings are different. And then he will shut down. If he's around somebody that he does not want to read for or something, he shuts down. And Bill can shut him down,
1: Does he protect you?
8: I believe he does. Not as much as Jesus, really, but, that's not, he says, it's not my job.
1: Let's go to Lance in New Jersey. Welcome to the show. Go ahead, Lance.
12: Hey, everybody, the feel in.
1: Lance, you still with us? Lance is not with us. Let's try.
8: No, he's not there.
1: Randall in Reno, Nevada. Hello, Randall. Go ahead. Randall, you with us?
13: Yes, I'm with you. I'm with you.
1: Okay, go ahead. I almost hung up on you. Go ahead.
13: I had it on mute. I'm sorry. Yeah, I actually have a friend that's talked to a crystal skull. His name is Max. And I have known nothing about him, but he has this really cool Lemurian crystal, like it fit in your hand and it heals stuff. I was wondering, Catherine, if your crystal skull has anything to say about Max.
1: Does the crystal skull know about a guy named Max?
8: He knows about him. That's actually a question you need to ask my husband, because he knows more about Max than I do.
1: How close is Bill? Move him up a little bit to the mic.
8: Okay, he's coming over.
1: Hi, Bill.
14: Hey, how you doing?
1: Great.
14: Yeah, Max is a special skull, one of the special skulls, and it's interesting. But everyone is different, and everyone resonates to certain things. So with something like that, you always listen to your inner voice. And if it tells you, that it'll tell you the truth if you take the time to listen. So, but yeah, Max, I like the Fred is a really good guy. He has it now. And that's the question is, yeah, Max is out in California. So he'd be one you could come see, I'm sure.
1: All right, great. Thank you, Bill. Let's go to Oberon in Redwood City, California. Go ahead, Oberon.
15: Thank you. I'd like to ask the guest if she's so enlightened, why is she still involved with Catholicism? I see a disconnect there. I don't get it.
8: Well, since I was just with my priest the other day, I have I don't see what you're seeing, so.
1: What do priests say about the skull, Catherine?
8: I personally have not had a priest talk to me about the skull.
1: Do they know about it?
8: I don't know, Bill.
14: Yeah, I would say, you know, a lot of people know about it, you know, because it's been on a lot of shows and everything. But, you know, it's like you got 50 people in the room and everyone is different. So if you have a leaning to connect to certain energies and higher frequencies and higher parts of yourself, those are the people who are seen to be drawn to it. At this time, we're not trying to go out and, oh, save the world and such, but we're letting the skull is calling people to it. People that are watching the show tonight, a lot of them are feeling the energy in their heart, in their third eye, and they're not knowing what that is, but it's the energy of the skull connecting with them. And it's opening up something that they remember.
10: Mm-hmm.
14: There's a memory that comes back just by being around it and in the energy. So, yeah.
1: It's remarkable what it is. Take care of it. How do you polish it up? Just with a little cloth?
8: He gets a bath with salt.
1: He gets a bath with salt?
8: Yes.
14: Sea salt.
8: Sea salt.
14: It works to get the energy, for cleaning energy is all.
8: Clearing the energy is all.
1: All right. Yeah. Well, thank you, both of you. Catherine Lanigan and her husband, Bill, talking about the Mitchell Hedges crystal skull. For Dan Galante, Tom Danheiser, Sue Trikas, Lex Lonehood, Sean LaDesour, Alec Fernandez, Tim Banal, George Knapp, and Richard Serrett, I'm George Norrie, somewhere out there on Coast to Coast AM. We'll see you on our next edition. Until then, be safe, everyone.

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7: Staying optimistic about a deal. I'm Ted Lindner, Fox News. President Trump signaling optimism regarding a burgeoning peace deal with Iran, touting progress on maritime security in the Strait of Hormuz, and a new deconfliction framework aimed at stabilizing the Israel-Hezbollah front.
8: Iran is being very nice. They're agreeing to everything that I want, and they have to. Otherwise, we just go back and do what we have to do.
7: Meantime, the president meeting with NATO Secretary General Mark Rutte Wednesday at the White House, the president expressing his disappointment with the alliance.
9: We were disappointed with the UK. We were disappointed with Germany and France. We're disappointed with most of them. Spain is a horror show.
7: Rutte calling these isolated incidents, saying 4,000 to 5,000 U.S. planes taken off from European bases in the 6 weeks before the ceasefire in Iran. President Trump helping to kick off the Great American State Fair Wednesday night.
10: With a live performance from Lee Greenwood and a military flyover, President Trump took the stage to kick off the Great American State Fair on the National Mall.
11: 10 days from now, our country will celebrate one of the most monumental milestones in human history. We will mark 250 years of glorious American freedom.
10: The fair will feature exhibits representing all 50 states and 6 territories and showcase live concerts and military performances. It opens to the public Thursday. Kevin Uretsky, Fox News.
7: The tragedy in Venezuela, a pair of powerful earthquakes rocking the country, a magnitude 7.2 quake struck first, followed by a 7.5 magnitude quake just minutes later. At least 32 people are dead, over 700 injured. President Trump posting on Truth Social saying the U.S. stands ready, willing, and able to help. 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
7: The Pentagon restoring mandatory flu shots for all recruits at boot camp. Fox's Deborah Valentine with more.
15: War Secretary Pete Hegseth made the shot optional for the military at the end of April. Now the Pentagon says that boot camps for all military services are once again requiring the flu vaccination. It comes amid a growing weeks-long flu outbreak at the U.S. Air Force's boot camp at Lackland Air Force Base that sickened over 300 people. Only 40% of the new trainees moving through the boot camp opted to receive the shot once it became optional, according to a source who spoke to the Associated Press. Both Army and Navy officials have said that they have also asked for permission to make the shot mandatory for certain broad groups that include troops deploying overseas. Deborah Valentine, Fox News.
7: The Justice Department loses another round in legal fights over voter information.
2: A federal appeals court is denying the Trump administration access to personal information about registered voters in Michigan, including birth dates, driver's license numbers, and partial Social Security numbers, ruling that's not covered under a law cited by the Justice Department. The 2-1 opinion by the 6th U.S. Circuit Court of Appeals upholds the decision of a federal judge in Lansing. DOJ says the goal is to ensure compliance with federal election law. Attorneys from Michigan and other Democrat-led states say the administration wants to share information with Homeland Security to search for non-citizen voters. Judges in at least 8 other states have also rejected access to information beyond what's publicly available. Lisa Brady, Fox News.
7: And health concerns persist as an L.A. warehouse fire continues to burn for more than a week. Fire crews using specialized heavy equipment and high-capacity water streams to suppress the fire in the massive cold storage warehouse. The fire chief says it'll probably take till Friday before the fire is fully extinguished. Meanwhile, a particle pollution advisory remains in effect, and masks and air purifiers are being distributed to people who live and work nearby. I'm Ted Lindner. This is Fox News.
16: This is an America 250 Minute brought to you by Oneida County America 250 Commission. I'm Leslie Rainey, Regent of Oneida Chapter Daughters of the American Revolution.
17: And I'm Alexis Albright, historian for Oneida County and the Village of Oriskany. William Paca was a signer of the Declaration of Independence for Maryland. He was born on October 31st, 1740, in Abingdon, Maryland. He attended the College of Philadelphia, then read law in London. He was admitted to the bar in 1761 and began a law practice in Annapolis in 1763. The same year, he married Mary Chew, the daughter of a prominent planter, and they had 3 children. Paca opposed the Stamp Act of 1765 and became a Son of Liberty, helping to establish his local chapter. From 1767 to 1774, Paca served in the Maryland Proprietary Assembly and then the Continental Congress from 1774 to 1779, where he signed the Declaration of Independence in 1776 at the age of 36. Paca went on to serve in the Maryland Senate and as a judge before becoming governor of Maryland in 1782. After which time he helped establish Washington College at Chestertown. Paca was nominated to the federal bench for the District of Maryland by George Washington in late 1789 and approved by Congress in early 1790. He died in Maryland in October 1799 and was buried on his estate. His house in Annapolis still stands and is designated a National Historic Landmark. William Paca, Maryland.
16: And we want you to love the history where you live.
18: Clouds already here. Showers will arrive shortly after. As the clouds thicken up here this morning, may get a stray shower or two, especially down near the Finger Lakes. Other than that, it looks like better chance midday into the afternoon. Showers, thunder, 80 degrees. A few showers, maybe a rumble of thunder tonight. 60, 50s in the Adirondacks. And showers around tomorrow, maybe a thunderstorm. May actually get some sun mixed in later. 80, and a chance of shower Saturday, but sunshine for Sunday. On the Weather Channel, I'm meteorologist Ray Stajic, WIDX 950 AM and 92.3 FM.
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5: It is time now, ladies and gentlemen, for the Rosenthal Report. I think I just shot myself in the foot. Good morning, Jeremy Rosenthal.
6: Good morning.
7: You okay?
5: I'm all right. That was a big gun, though, wasn't it? It might have been a cannon. Might have been
7: right.
5: A cannon.
7: Yeah. So, we'll take this one step at a time.
5: Yeah. If I bleed out, you know, I'll just kind of drift off into
8: if Bill bleeds out, you'll be a recurring guest on Manaski in the Morning. So
5: that's right.
8: Don't worry
5: Manaski
8: about it.
5: Manaski in the Morning. All right. There are some really big cases from the Supreme Court that are about to be announced. What can you fill us in on? And what are your thoughts? I mean, whenever the Supreme Court argues or these cases are argued before the Supreme Court, all the pundits come out and say, well, based on the questions the Supreme Court members the justices were asking, we feel they're going to go this way. Do you have any indication on any of these, I guess, too?
7: Yeah, you can always sort of lean on several factors. There's, judicial philosophies and, people like me, we sit back and, I just kind of think at night, what would Amy Coney Barrett think of this,
5: right.
7: And then I think about her dissent in the case, from, the FTC case from 2023. And I'm like footnote 17. It just keeps me up at night. There's actually people who are into it that granularly, not I, I'm watching the World Cup, but, the big one today, or probably in all likelihood tomorrow, is going to be birthright citizenship.
5: Yeah.
7: That's where the president issued an executive order on day one, where he said basically, if you were born in the United States but your parents were not citizens, you are not a U.S. citizen. And that's a really, really hard argument to make, and we're going to find out tomorrow.
5: Well, because it's constitutional, isn't it?
7: So the 14th Amendment says that if you were born in the United States, and so both have to be true, and you are subject to the jurisdiction of the United States, then you're a citizen. And there was a case in the 1880s that basically said, look, that means if you were born here.
5: Yeah.
7: And subject to the jurisdiction means physical subject to the jurisdiction, meaning that if you're born on American soil and we can prosecute you, we can do this to you, we can do that to you, then you're subject to our jurisdiction.
5: Mm, okay.
7: On one end, if we could deport you, then you're subject, I guess, in a way, to our jurisdiction. The administration is saying that they're defining it as political allegiance. That, well, if your parents were not subject to the jurisdiction, in a political sense, citizens of, then you can't be. And there's a lot of countries that do it that way.
5: Yeah.
7: And that's kind of citizenship by bloodline. It would be administratively a headache. And the Supreme Court, I don't think the Supreme Court's going to go here. Just because when you're the Supreme Court, the one thing that you want to be done is taken seriously and listened to.
5: Yeah.
7: And I just think it creates too much of a headache, too much of a nightmare. They're going to say, if you want this to be the law of the land, you're just going to have to amend the Constitution.
5: You know, it's people will go back and say, well, especially those who are choice when it comes.

0: to abortion. Well, look that what the Supreme Court did, and they took away that guaranteed right to an abortion in the United States. But really, that was based on all of these things. Always seem to come down, not seem, they do come down to these justices and their interpretation of the Constitution and the law.
1: Of course, yeah. Roe versus Wade, look, and I've got opinions, but I'm not going to take sides here. Roe versus Wade was a very expansive opinion, and it read a lot into the law. And I'm not saying that that's good or bad. You know, I think there's arguments both ways. But, you know, so you've got the people who on one end think that the Constitution is a living, breathing document. And then on the other end, you have the people who think that we have to go by the original interpretation of it. Now, the trick is that the original interpretation. Okay, great. Who gets to decide that?
0: Yeah.
1: Right. And which quotes am I going to take that support my position? So It's every bit as janky, if you will, as the ones who think it's a living, breathing document. You know, and at some point, you do have to treat it like the traffic code. You know, if it says that if you were born here and subject to the jurisdiction of it, what does that mean? And just how creative can you get to get around that? And if you're going to create such a massive upheaval based on such finite and creative language, that's where the Supreme Court's we'll pass.
0: And that would be the difference, because, you know, if you go only by the letter of the law, if you go by the interpretation, the original interpretation of the Constitution, women wouldn't be voting today, right?
1: Keep going, sorry.
0: Well, I'm just saying, and others, other people would not be eligible to vote as well. Slavery. There are so many different things that we grew past. But for years, foes of abortion had said that it was constitutionally a reach. And that is different than, I would think, than birthright citizenship.
1: Yeah, it's the same thing, but I'm going to confuse everybody. It's the same thing, but it's the polar opposite,
0: yeah,
1: right?
0: Yeah.
1: It would be on one end, just sort of the max of living, breathing document. On the other end, you're talking about, you know, the text and what the folks meant when they drafted it. The biggest problem, I mean, there's a lot of problems that the administration has here with this, not the least of which is, when you're going to go back and say, well, this is what they really meant in the 1800s, and then there's an opinion from the 1800s that says you're wrong.
0: Right.
1: I mean, it's a hard one. And not only that, don't put it past the Supreme Court to completely sidestep it and say, well, we don't think that we're not going to decide on birthright citizenship. We just don't think an executive order could do it either way. They could say some weird thing like that.
0: Yeah. Any other big cases?
1: Why, yes, there are. There's a couple more. You've got, can Trump fire administrative agency heads, we've had a lot of temporary injunctions and restraining orders on the Fed chairs and things like that. So you've got that thing coming up. I suspect Trump actually may get his way on that. So that's another big one. And then you've got another one on what's called TPS, temporary protected status. That's people who come here illegally, but then, like, if they ever got sent home, would be like put in a little hut or a mud hut or executed or something. And so we don't, you know, that's a temporary protected status. They're in permanent legal limbo, and so we'll see about it. And there's a lot of folks who are actually in that category, which is there's about 600,000 people who probably are hitting reload on their computer every minute on that one.
0: Wow. All right. A lot of interesting stuff. And you're thinking sometime between now and the end of the week, maybe more so tomorrow.
1: Yeah, I think they're going to issue a handful of things tomorrow. You know, they like to keep us in suspense. Yeah. They're like Netflix. You know, they want to be like, oh, we're going to release, or Taylor Swift, you know, we're going to release this at midnight, or no, we're not. You know, I mean, so, yeah, it's going to be
0: that. Interesting stuff. As always, we appreciate it. Jeremy Rosenthal, you have a great rest of the week, and we'll do this again. Thank you.
2: Duck.
1: All right. Put ice on that toe.
0: Yeah, I guess. Oh, boy, what a shot that was. All right. Thank you, Jeremy Rosenthal. with the Rosenthal Report.
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10: Welcome again to Inside Dairy. Inside Dairy is brought to you by Pioneer's Plenish High Oleic Soybeans. We're wrapping up a conversation with Andrea Knoper. She is from Lebanon, Indiana, and just happens to be a 4-H'er through a leasing program, giving her the opportunity to show dairy cattle and find herself a part of the industry.
11: To the grit of the industry that I might not have been as aware about, not having a milking operation at my place, but I've always been close to dairy farmers, been around them. But that was really my first experience working hard and tirelessly to train all these cattle, to care of them well, to clip them. Oh my goodness, I would spend hours clipping before the fair. Days even, because I had just so many dairy cattle, and it was fun, but it was really tough, and it taught me that I can push through anything. And also having my own herd at a young age taught me to make really important decisions and hard decisions. And I see all that in the rest of the industry, and these farmers. It's no joke to have a dairy farm and to keep it going. And you have to adapt. There's a lot of ups and downs of this, but I'm just happy to have learned from the people I've seen and happy to have learned from my own experiences.
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0: today.
1: Welcome back now to Inside Dairy. We talk about the excitement for Audrey Knoper from Lebanon, Indiana. The 4-H Dairy Program gave her.
2: I am a huge advocate for our Leafy program here. That's something that we have in my county's 4-H program. And it does exist in many other places as well. But when I was in high school, I would tell my friends, like, hey, like, you should lease dairy cattle. Like, it's a great way to work with animals if you don't have any. I live in a rural community, obviously. And so a lot of my friends already did show livestock, or if not, they most likely grew up on a farm but only had crops. But they wanted to get a foot into livestock. So I would tell those friends, like, hey, like, you should definitely try our leasing program. And of course, whenever they would come over to my house, they would see my cows and they were like, wait, this is, I actually really do like this. So that way, quite a few of my friends ended up showing cows as well. And one of them has even made a whole career out of it. So that was really fun. But I would just say, like, just be curious, be willing to try new things, and be willing to go for something yourself.
1: Of course, Audrey, encouraging anybody who is interested in learning more about the dairy industry, they could do so through 4-H and FFA programs and finding a dairy leasing program near you. By the way, Audrey gets ready to start year number one of medical school coming up in August. We wish her the best of luck. You know, all the work that she's learned of being a part of this dairy industry will carry her forward. And her 4-H projects, they're working hard in the dairy industry. This is Inside Dairy.
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3: 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Merrill Richards is Program Director of Food and Forests for the Boston-based company Ceres.
5: 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We're not necessarily in the era of splashy pledges anymore. Companies are focusing on what really matters for their supply chains. But the interesting thing is that even as this messaging gets toned down, they're still investing in agricultural resilience because the business case hasn't gone away.
3: Richards says she's keeping an eye on the rapid evolution of new ag technologies,
5: especially those with the potential to reduce methane or improve fertilizer efficiency, things like precision fertilization tools, nitrification inhibitors, feed additives are all advancing really quickly. And these can complement some of the land stewardship activities that farmers are already doing by pulling the emergency brake on global warming by rapidly reducing really potent gases like methane and nitrous oxide that can have a big impact with reductions over the near term.
3: Richards appeared in a recent Farm Food Facts podcast episode from U.S. Farmers and Ranchers in Action. That's Farm to Fork. I'm Daryl Anderson.
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2: Clouds already here. Showers will arrive shortly after. As the clouds thicken up here this morning, may get a stray shower or two, especially down near the Finger Lakes. Other than that, it looks like better chance midday into the afternoon. Showers, thunder, 80 degrees. A few showers, maybe a rumble of thunder tonight. 60, 50s in the Adirondacks. And showers around tomorrow, maybe a thunderstorm. May actually get some sun mixed in later. 80, and a chance of shower Saturday, but sunshine for Sunday. On the Weather Channel, I'm meteorologist Ray Stajic, WIBX 950 AM and 92.3 FM.
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10: I want to bring in, you good?
11: Yes.
10: Bring in James Genovese from Oneida County. Let's take him, though, as a political strategist, if you will, who can explain the committee situation in Oneida County. James, good morning.
12: Good morning.
10: All right. How does it all... So this morning we said that Pacenti has won back the majority of the Republican committee. Would you agree with that?
12: Yeah, I would agree with that, but I think that it probably mischaracterizes a little bit about what the sides are here. But having said that, you know, yes,
10: okay.
12: that is a simple way to put it. Yep.
10: All right, but there are weighted votes. Things are a little complicated, and we thought you could explain it.
12: Yeah, absolutely. So, you know, you look and you see these elections for committee and you say, okay, this person runs against this person and then they win and that's a vote. But that's not how it works. Every committee seat has a weighted vote attached to it. And then there is a total number of votes. So in this particular case, based on the races and based on the seats that were empty, so those ones are kind of dead seats that don't count, a majority would have been roughly about 38,000 weighted votes. So going in, if you're looking at the two sides, if you want to call it this, the Pacenti side had 29,000 votes. The other side had 22,000 votes. Now, they may say we had more. We might say we had more, but that's the best count that you can do.
10: Okay.
12: And after the totals last night, the good guys picked up 9,000 votes. And that means that we have over the 38.

0: 5,000, which is a majority. So there's really no wiggle room there. There are some, you know, there are some votes that can still be received and got from other places, and we have to wait and see kind of how the chairman's race unfolds. But the reality is 38,600 was the magic number, and we got it.
1: I don't want to put anything into the mind of a dictator, because that's kind of the style in which it's run. The Republican Party.
0: And it went over really well last night for him.
1: Yeah, being sarcastic. Well, I want to say though is the rules have changed, and what Ken Rozier says goes. What I mean, if the rules before the rules change, what if he just changes the rules to change the advantage that, that you have?
0: Well, I mean, look, he's tried that already with a kind of ridiculous change in bylaws that just make no sense. But the reality is an organizational meeting is voted on by the elected members. So there's really not a lot of wiggle room there. Is it something that can be manipulated or changed? I mean, you know, we'll have to wait and see. But in a fair, this is the way it's done by law and by bylaws and by state law, then the people that were elected are the people that vote for a reorganization. So having said that, again, pretty simple math, right? I ran, I won. We have the majority outright. So that still means you still got to have a chairman's race. You still got to have a reorganizational meeting. You still got to do all those things. You still have to get your votes and get in the room and, you know, do all the electioneering that has to be done for that. But the reality is that 38,600 is the magic number, and we went over it.
1: Yeah, okay.
2: I'm just wondering if we're splitting this into two sides. If there is another side that takes over the chairmanship there, I call it my office. It's in the back corner of my house. $500 a month. You guys can store whatever you want in there. If you need to relocate it, I just want to put my property up as a possible location for the office.
1: New York Mills will be a good spot. Side for the income.
2: Yeah. Centrally located by Commercial Drive.
1: Mm-hmm. I like it.
0: This is why they say that you do softballs. Here's the reality, right? Is that those types of things, like renting an office to yourself, or those types of things, are the things that voters didn't care for yesterday. That's the reality. So, I mean, look, I think ultimately there will be, you know, the chairman's race will shake out and we'll see how that goes. But it all comes down to what people don't understand a lot of times. And I think what needs to be explained is this kind of weighted vote process, right? Because it's easy to think just for the record, though, if it was just vote for vote, we would have won that too.
1: Yeah. Okay.
0: but at the same time.
1: Yeah.
0: That is part of it.
1: Don't you think the race, the Republican race for the assembly seat, was indicative of really what was going on? Because
2: that's still undecided, though.
1: It is undecided.
2: Yeah.
1: Which means it's close.
2: I got you.
1: You know what I mean?
0: I don't think that it is undecided, because the way I understand it, and I suppose I could be incorrect, but the way I understand it is most of those absentees were already counted. It's not like it used to be where they had to wait 7 days. So unless there's going to be, I don't know, I can't remember what the spread was. I think it was 52-48, something like that.
1: Yeah.
0: It's like 1,000 votes.
2: 100
1: votes. 100 votes, I'm sorry, 100 votes.
0: There has to be more than 100 absentees, and they all have to break for Fusco.
1: Right, right.
0: So the reality is there, he lost, and Mike won.
1: And what I'm saying though is, Gentile is on one side of this battle for the Republican Party, and Fusco is on the other. Fusco is on the Rozier side, and Gentile looks to have won the race. So, right now. All right, interesting stuff.
0: No doubt about it.
1: All right, James, we appreciate it. Thank you so much.
0: Anytime. Thank you.
1: Davey, let everybody know. I'll get to them in a second. I want to bring in, we do not make Tanya wait. Tanya J. Powers from Fox News Radio on the line right now. I want to do a follow-up on what came out of the primaries outside our area, because it was a pretty big election day yesterday. Tanya, good morning.
3: It was. Result is that all three of the congressional candidates backed by New York City Mayor Zoran Mondani won their primaries yesterday. It has been perhaps most expensive congressional cycle in New York history. According to some of the reporting I've seen, more than $15 million was being poured into super PACs. I can tell you the people I have spoken to that live here in the city, the ads that we have seen, there was an enormous amount spent on ads, flyers, and you know, people told me they got texts constantly. There was a lot of reaching out in this one. To be yeah. clear, the all three of those candidates, like I said, backed by Mayor Mamdani, have won. Two of those are Democratic Socialist candidates. One is a Democrat. Brad Lander is a Democrat. He is the one who challenged sitting Representative Dan Goldman from the left and beat him. Congressman Adriano Espaillat, he is the one who leads the Congressional Hispanic Caucus. He's in his fifth term. He was defeated by probably what was the most polarizing choice by Mamdani to back, the Democratic Socialist Daria Lisa Avila Chevalier, who at one point helped organize pro-Palestinian protests at Columbia University. She has not held political office, cast herself as an outsider. And then in the other race where you had a Mamdani-backed candidate, you had Claire Valdez, who was a Democratic Socialist State Assembly member. She defeated the, hand-picked person to succeed retiring Congresswoman Nydia Velazquez. So that is, that's kind of how those three races shook out.
1: All right. Very interesting. And listen, this is all something people are looking at when we think about the upcoming midterms.
3: Yes, because, this was seen as not just a test of Mamdani's, political strength. Would his endorsement mean anything? That kind of stuff. But it's also, creates a lot of questions about, where is the Democratic Party going?
1: Right,
3: is it going more toward the left? Is it, that kind of stuff? How are the establishment Democrats, doing with this? Because some of these were backed by, establishment Democrats like Hakeem Jeffries. So, it sets up a very interesting, but it mirrors what's happening and what's been happening in the Republican Party, to be clear.
1: It does. I think what's interesting is you take a look at like the 21st congressional district up here. Mm-hmm. You have a Democrat who has won. He's a farmer. He's very moderate. I got to tell you, if you had a conversation with him, you might say he's a moderate Republican. That district, that fits in that district. Whereas you get into... Go ahead.
3: Is that the Constantino race?
1: Yes. Yes. Now, Constantino's on the Republican side, of course. And there, he knocks off a Marine veteran who was in the Assembly who looked to be somebody that was going to win quite easily, and then all of a sudden Trump comes in with an endorsement of Constantino. So we've had heat up here, Tanya. It's been crazy.
3: For sure. It's going to be interesting to see. I think there are a couple of things at play in these races. The Democrats who are voters in general who seem kind of, I won't say fed up with, but ready to give someone a chance who is maybe a younger candidate. We've seen a big push, especially with the Democrats, on that, for them to, older incumbents to retire or, stuff like that. That and the other thing that's getting overlooked, I think, in a lot of this is the support of Israel with some of these candidates, especially some of the ones who lost. That I think that is going to be a bigger deal than people may realize, especially heading into the midterms.
1: Okay, very interesting. Out of all of this, Tanya, as always, we appreciate it. Thank you so much.
3: Sure. Thank you.
1: Have a great day. I want to keep this going a little bit and bring in, he is the Republican chair in the town of Lee, Doug Singleton, calling in here this morning. Doug, good morning. What's your take on the last 24 hours?
4: Good morning, Bill. Very interesting. Our town here unanimously supported Smullen, but, looking at, I kind of agree with you, Trump's endorsement, Constantino's ground game was phenomenal.
1: It was,
4: We were up here in the backwoods up in Ava knocking on doors, and there were Constantino's people. They were everywhere.
1: Yeah.
4: And places you couldn't imagine.
1: And the electronic communication as well. I think I might have had 8 text messages from Constantino yesterday. I mean, it was crazy.
4: Likewise. And it all boils down, as you know, Bill, money. It's all about money. If you got money, you can do anything. You know, where would Constantino have been without his money? That's what I ask. If he had no money, where would he have been? Would he had Roger Stone as a consultant? Not likely.
1: Right, right.
4: I agree.
1: Mean,
4: it's, we had,
1: which
4: we
1: means
4: had,
1: you wouldn't have had Trump.
4: Right. And right. 5 of our seats here in the town of Lee were being primaried. And I want to say 4 of those 5 were elected and the other one ended in a tie. And we do have a few ties in committee seats around the county. And people are asking this morning, what happens?
1: Yeah,
4: with
1: what
4: a
1: happens
4: tie?
1: With well, that? Yeah.
4: What happens is, first, there'll be an automatic recount. They'll take into account any absentees first, and then an automatic recount. And then, if it's still tied, I believe the Board of Elections will draw a name.
1: Okay.
4: I think it's
2: Are you kidding me?
4: You gotta pick. No, I believe that's the state election law. I think the Board of Elections gets to determine the winner.
1: Wow. Do they draw? Do they pick someone, or do they draw at random?
4: I think they just put a name in a hat and pull it out.
1: Wow. Wow.
4: You know, put the names in a hat. So you could check with Nicole Shortell at Board of Elections, but I believe that's what would happen in that case.
1: Interesting. Wow.
4: It's been interesting around the county. I'm hearing this morning that Rozier, even though he was reelected in his primary, doesn't have the weighted vote needed to retain his seat. That'll mean his entire executive committee will go right along with him, because if the other side, Pacenti's side, has the control, I'm sure they'll replace everybody.
1: Yeah, yeah. Well,
4: and that would happen
1: in the fall, right?
4: In September, October.
1: Yeah.
4: So the town of Lee has always had the position of Lee first. I mean, we're always thinking of Lee here. We're trying to stay out of the squabble, but our committee, there's no one decision here. It's not just, a lot of people think it's just me. It's not. It's always a committee decision, a majority. So, and that's what it will be going forward as well.
1: Okay.
4: So.
1: All right. Anyway. Very, very interesting. Even the right down to, I mean, all of these elections, and you know, we're talking about New York City with Tanya, but even right here in the on the Democratic side. It's going to be very interesting. So on the assembly, in the assembly race, you have Bitar versus Leip. Leip is considered the more progressive candidate. Bitar more established. But then you go up, you're going to have Constantino running against a very moderate Democrat in that congressional race. So,
4: and possibly Smullen as well.
1: And possibly Smullen. I do think Smullen will get out, but he has said prior to this that he won't. There's
4: If he stays in, it's almost assured that Jen DeBean will win.
1: Yeah, I agree. Yeah. Wow, this has been really, really interesting. So, all right, Doug.
4: Far from over.
1: And we appreciate your input. Thanks so much.
4: The bottom line, Bill, is we got to unify the Republicans in this county.
1: Yes, this division is a problem. Completely agree. Okay, Doug, thank you. We appreciate it.
2: When he says far from over, I just want to underscore that. You have a week left in June, July, August, September, October, first week of November. You basically have 4.5 months now where they're going to campaign as Democrat versus Republican.
1: Yeah.
2: It's going to be a long way to go.
1: It is. And let me bring in one we actually have, and she campaigned very, very hard in supporting Mondami. In his efforts to get people elected. It is actually Mondami's wife, Juanita. She's on the line right now. Good morning, Juanita. All right, it's Lucy. Good morning, Lucia.
5: Good morning. What an exciting show. Those people, they were speaking. It's incredible. It's really good to listen. I love
1: it. Yeah, yeah.
5: We have a long way to go.
1: We have a long way to go. What's going on? I don't know that his wife's name is Juanita, to be honest. I couldn't think of a name that it would be.
5: Sorry about that.
1: Okay. What's going on, Lucia? Good morning.
5: I have to go to the motor vehicle.
1: Okay.
5: And somebody went yesterday. Those people are phenomenal. They're the people who run it, you know?
1: Yes.
5: The manager there, phenomenal, yeah. But I'm going to Kentucky.
1: Okay. What are you doing in
5: Kentucky? I'm going.
1: A bourbon trail?
5: Kentucky, just a tour. I have a friend. We have friends there.
1: Okay.
5: But no, no cows. Not for me.
1: No, no, no, no.
5: I'm scared to death.
1: Cows, yeah.
5: No, but we're going from there to Nantucket.
1: Are you going to Nantucket as well? Well, that's a very interesting way to, you're taking the long route.
5: Maneuver.
1: Whatever
5: it will
1: yeah.
5: be, will be. You know, you gotta.
1: Yeah.
5: You should have bought a camp in Nantucket, Bill.
1: Yes, it's beautiful there.
5: Now I could have gone there, and you could have had me as a guest.
1: Yes, anyway. I could have. Yep.
5: I do have friends. I'm going there to visit. They
1: so like you're going from here to Kentucky to Nantucket.
5: Maybe Nantucket first. I do the opposite. You know what I mean?
1: You know, there once was a man from Nantucket.
6: 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And Paramount owns CBS, with Warner Brothers coming next. Meanwhile, Netflix, Amazon, Meta, YouTube, and Fox, who just grabbed Roku, are torching untold billions to make sure they own your home screen. 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
1: Certain times of year. In studio right now is Jim Bono, chairman of the Herkimer County Fire in the Sky. And it is the celebration of 250 years. It's the 4th of July celebration.
8: Absolutely. Thanks for having me. And what's with the kayaks in the hallway over there? Did you have a little flood?
1: God, I'm telling you.
8: Anyway.
1: Yeah.
8: Bad one.
1: Can you believe these fans have been running all week long.
8: Yeah.
1: And they're a little loud.
8: Yeah. Well, you took streaming literally.
1: Yeah. No doubt.
8: But you think Butler's the only one who could sling jokes?
1: Oh,
8: but anyways, let's move on.
1: If you ask him, well, I will ask you your thoughts on the race. You know I want to ask about this.
8: Some surprises on my end, but, you know, hey, listen, at the end of the day, we all have to work together, and whoever's in those seats, you know, they're hopefully there for the betterment of the...
1: Some believe that the Constantino's victory is a victory for Jendabeen, who also won, the Democrat, who's the farmer, so...
8: You don't know.
1: Until
8: that day, and, you know,
1: a lot can go on between now and then.
8: Absolutely.
1: It's going to be certainly very interesting, although Herkimer County did vote and carry a Smullen. Smullen won in Herkimer County.
8: I think the numbers were low, though. You know, it's sad that the people didn't really come out. I thought it would be a little...
1: The numbers in that race were high compared to other races, which were...
8: But still.
1: You know, you look at... I was just looking at the congressional or the assembly race in Oneida County. And that's Betar versus Leip and Gentile versus

0: Fusco, the Republicans. The Republicans got more votes in that race than the Democrats, and that's a district that was redistricted to kind of favor Marianne Bodenshaw, the Democrat. So
1: that's been a Democrat district for like 40 years.
0: I find it very interesting that the Democratic turnout was so low, and that really was a progressive versus a more traditional Democrat race. So that's going
2: to
0: be
2: people have to realize these are where the races are won, right here.
0: Primaries.
2: At the primaries, but they don't.
0: Yeah. And listen, I'm a firm believer you need good, strong television commercials and radio commercials during a primary also, but you need a ground game. And
2: it's that personal touch. I keep telling people, you have to shake hands and touch. You have to be at events and face to face. That means a lot with people. Not to belabor this, but when I ran, I used to have a few people who would tell me I could be the only person on the ballot. They said, I will not vote for you unless you come to my house and say hello and shake my hand.
0: And it does make a difference.
2: It does.
0: They say in a lot of things, like if you're a car salesman, if you actually get in the door and shake the hand of the car salesman or shake the hand of the customer, your chances of being able to sell a car that day increase like 70%. Politics is no different.
2: No.
0: Okay. All right. So 4th of July, it's actually the first though, right?
2: Yeah. We're doing, like every community in the area, the 250th anniversary of this great country. It also is the 60th anniversary of Herkimer County Community College.
0: It is. 65,
2: I think we started. And it actually started in the old Dufold Building in Illion. That's where started.
0: Yeah.
2: So anyway, July 1st, the reason why we're doing it July 1st is, 4th of July falls on a weekend, on a Saturday. A lot of people go away and go to camps and everything. So we wanted to do something during the week. It's going to be a 20-minute display, which is a long display.
0: Yeah.
2: It'll be right up on the hill at our new college outdoor facility. Well, not new, but it'll be at the stadium. But people will be able to go up there and see the $25 million investment that the county and the state have made in Herkimer Community College, with some new ball fields and parking lots and things. So they get a chance to go up there and view that. So it starts unofficially at 4:30. We've been advertising 5 o'clock, but 4:30, the food trucks will be up and going. Kicks off with Gridley Page, AAM Gold, Yacht Rock experience. So they're a great band, a local band to kick off, and they'll play till about 7 o'clock. From 7 o'clock, the program starts. We will have some reenactment. The 250th Commission, which is a regional historic group, will do a reenactment of the Revolutionary War. So we have some muskets and a cannon firing, I believe. So we'll do a little recognition there. The Herkimer American Legion Color Guard comes out and plays taps. We also have the Central Valley Academy, ROTC, and they will present colors, and then we'll kick it off with the National Anthem with the Syracuse Symphony Orchestra, which is a great...
0: Have them coming in. They're going to be at various locations, I think coming up in Rome also.
2: Right.
3: Do you hear that? And that? And that? Those are the sounds of a healthy and vibrant community. And to this United Way volunteer, nothing sounds better. 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
7: The U.S. is willing, ready, and able to help. I'm Dave Anthony, Fox News. That's President Trump's message on Truth Social to Venezuela, where a deadly disaster struck.
8: The acting Venezuelan president has declared a state of emergency after the strongest earthquakes in over a century there hit back-to-back last night.
7: Fox's Chanley Painter.
8: According to the U.S. Geological Survey, a magnitude 7.2 quake struck roughly 100 miles west of Caracas, followed by a 7.5 magnitude tremor just a minute later. The interior minister saying the quake shook several states in the country, and more than 20 aftershocks have also been felt.
7: At least 32 people are dead, hundreds more injured. Numbers expected to rise as rescuers keep going through the rubble of damaged homes and buildings in Venezuela and Caracas and other areas. Days after the U.S. and Iran extended the ceasefire to continue nuclear talks and end the conflict, the Secretary of State's going to Bahrain. Fox's Trey Inkst monitoring from Tel Aviv.
9: Marco Rubio is in the Middle East to meet with counterparts about the war and the next steps in efforts toward peace. Secretary Rubio indicated again that America prefers the diplomatic track to play out, but there are other options.
10: While we want a deal, we don't want a deal at any price.
7: President Trump mentioned Iran at a rally on the National Mall in Washington to kick off the Great American State Fair ahead of the 250 celebration.
11: Thanks to the power and skill of the United States Armed Forces, today Iran has no Navy, no Air Force, no anti-aircraft capacity.
7: The president was also happy the Senate reversed course in a new vote on a war powers resolution, this time rejecting limits on his actions against Iran, though the president had called the approval Tuesday meaningless.
12: And it came after President Trump met with GOP senators on Capitol Hill Wednesday. There was a blow-up between Senator Bill Cassidy and President Trump after Cassidy says he demanded transparency on the conflict.
7: That's Fox's Madeline Rivera. 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
7: Days after the U.S. military blew up another suspected drug smuggling boat off the South American coast in an operation dating back to September that's destroyed dozens of boats, killing more than 200 alleged narco-terrorists. The Senate held a hearing focused on Mexican cartels.
14: Witness Michael Brown spent more than 30 years with the DEA.
15: This just isn't a drug problem anymore. It's a critical threat to public health, national security, and foreign policy.
14: Rhode Island Democratic Senator Sheldon Whitehouse said the economics have become so big that the cartels
16: operate more like Fortune 500 conglomerates.
14: Former DEA agent Chris Urban testified stopping the money is key, as the cartels expand to Europe, Australia, Africa, and beyond. The Trump administration has designated the cartels as foreign terrorist organizations. Kevin Uresky, Fox News.
7: Now an update on the mail. Postmaster General David Steiner had warned they could run out of money next year, but now he tells the Senate that could happen in 2031.
17: Operations floated by billions in savings from suspending payments to the federal employees' retirement system pension plan. Non-essential spending's also been restricted, and there's a deal to complete deliveries for shipping company DHL. And first-class stamps are going up from 78 to 82 cents on July 12th. Steiner's asking Congress to raise the Postal Service's borrowing limit, reform retirement plans, and consider whether legally mandated six-day mail deliveries to all addresses is sustainable. Chris Foster, Fox News.
7: We'll get an inflation update this morning, the one the Federal Reserve tracks closely, called personal consumption expenditures. On Wall Street, stock futures are rising after a mixed day. The Dow gained 182 points, but the Nasdaq dropped 110. At soccer's World Cup, Brazil and Mexico and Morocco and Switzerland and South Africa all won, and all will be playing in the next round of 32. The U.S. plays Turkey tonight, but the American team has already advanced to that knockout round with wins in their first two matches. I'm Dave Anthony. This is Fox News.
1: We have some clouds and 55 degrees. Good morning. I'm Jeff Manaske, WIBX 950 AM, 92.3 FM News Time, 6:05. 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Two people being charged following a disturbing discovery at an Oneida County home. It happened in New York Mills. Law enforcement were called to an address on New Hartford Street Tuesday and found the body of 84-year-old June Green inside. State police say her remains had been inside the home for an extended period of time. Both her daughter, Jamie Green, and Green's partner, Shannon McLennan, have been arrested. The cause of June Green's death is still under investigation. Meanwhile, new details being released about the deaths of six people in Mechanicville. Authorities were called to an apartment on Harris Ave earlier this week due to a welfare check and found the bodies of those individuals inside. They've been identified as Sarah Myers, her mother, Amy Stedman, and her children, 13-year-old Harper Harmon, 11-year-old Hudson Harmon, and 10-year-old twins Gavin and Gracelyn Harmon. The cause still being investigated as a crime, but police do not believe that there is any threat to the public. Meanwhile, Rome police conducting a search warrant at a home on East Dominic Street in Rome. Police say they found a gun with high-capacity magazines, ammunition, scales, packaging materials, more than 10 grams of cocaine, and about $5,000 in cash. As a result, they've charged 41-year-old Gustavo de la Meza Figueroa of Rome with criminal possession of a controlled substance in the third degree, two counts of criminal possession of a weapon in the third degree, and possession of a firearm. He was arraigned in Oneida County's Cap Court. WIBX 950 AM, 92.3 FM News Time coming up on 6:08. Here is your Weather Center forecast.
18: Clouds already here. Showers will arrive shortly after. As the clouds thicken up here this morning, may get a stray shower or two, especially down near the Finger Lakes. Other than that, it looks like better chance midday into the afternoon. Showers, thunder, 80 degrees. A few showers, maybe a rumble of thunder tonight. 60, 50s in the Adirondacks. And showers around tomorrow, maybe a thunderstorm. May actually get some sun mixed in later. 80, and a chance of shower Saturday, but sunshine for Sunday. On the Weather Channel, I'm meteorologist Ray Stajic, WIBX 950 AM and 92.3 FM.
1: Right now, cloudy skies, 55 degrees at 6:08. All right, in sports, the Mets getting swept by the Cubbies, both ends of a doubleheader, 10-5 and 10-3 were your finals at Citi Field. The Mets, in fact, in the late game, committed six errors on the infield. They've now lost five straight games. They close out their four-game series with the Cubbies coming up tonight. The Yankees took down the Tigers 4-2, claiming the series in Detroit. Paul Goldschmidt led the way at the plate, going 2-for-4 with a pair of solo home runs. The Yankees picking up back-to-back wins. They head to Boston to take on the Red Sox in a four-game series that starts tonight at Fenway Park. The NHL draft begins tomorrow, round one, getting underway in Buffalo. Meanwhile, the NBA draft is over. Did I say the NHL draft? It's underway in Buffalo tomorrow. The NBA draft is now over. Day two wrapped up with in Brooklyn on Wednesday. The Rockets took Ohio State guard Bruce Thornton to begin the second and final round. The Grizzlies followed up, grabbing BYU guard Richie Saunders. The attention now quickly shifting to free agency, which begins coming up on Tuesday. The Cubs and Mets, of course, playing on the field yesterday, but they made a trade as well. David Peterson, heading from the Mets to the Cubbies. The Cubs add Peterson after placing starters Edward Cabrera and Ben Brown on the injured list earlier this week. At the World Cup, the final round of group stage began in Switzerland. Bosnia took down Qatar, Morocco surviving Haiti, Brazil beat Scotland. The night wrapped up with South Africa over South Korea. Mexico shuts out Czechia in Mexico City. 12 teams are in action today, including the United States taking on Turkey. But as Dave Anthony mentioned, they are already a lock for the second round. WIBX 950 AM, 92.3 FM News Time, 610.
19: 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And Paramount owns CBS, with Warner Brothers coming next. 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
6: 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I'm Leslie Rainey, Regent of Oneida Chapter Daughters of the American Revolution.
8: And I'm Alexis Albright, historian for Oneida County and the Village of Oriskany. William Paca was a signer of the Declaration of Independence for Maryland. He was born on October 31st, 1740 in Abingdon, Maryland. He attended the College of Philadelphia, then read law in London. He was admitted to the bar in 1761 and began a law practice in Annapolis in 1763. The same year, he married Mary Chew, the daughter of a prominent planter, and they had three children. Paca opposed the Stamp Act of 1765 and became a Son of Liberty, helping to establish his local chapter. From 1767 to 1774, Paca served in the Maryland Proprietary Assembly and then the Continental Congress from 1774 to 1779, where he signed the Declaration of Independence in 1776 at the age of 36. Paca went on to serve in the Maryland Senate and as a judge before becoming governor of Maryland in 1782, after which time he helped establish Washington College at Chestertown. Paca was nominated to the federal bench for the District of Maryland by George Washington in late 1789 and approved by Congress in early 1790. He died in Maryland in October 1799 and was buried on his estate. His house in Annapolis still stands and is designated a National Historic Landmark. William Paca, Maryland.
6: And we want you to love the history where you live.
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2: It is time now, ladies and gentlemen, for the Rosenthal Report. I think I just shot myself in the foot. Good morning, Jeremy Rosenthal.
3: Good morning.
4: You okay?
2: I'm all right. That was a big gun, though, wasn't it? It might have been a cannon.
4: Yeah. So, we'll take this one step at a time.
2: Yeah. If I bleed out, you know, I'll just kind of drift off into
5: nowhere. If Bill bleeds out, you'll be a recurring guest on Manasky in the Morning. So
2: right.
5: Don't worry
2: Manasky
5: about it.
2: Manasky in the Morning. All right. There are some really big cases from the Supreme Court that are about to be announced. What can you fill us in on? And what are your thoughts? I mean, whenever the Supreme Court argues or these cases are argued before the Supreme Court, all the pundits come out and say, well, based on the questions the Supreme Court members the justices were asking, we feel they're going to go this way. Do you have any indication on any of these, I guess, too?
4: Yeah, you know, you can always sort of lean on several factors. There's, you know, judicial philosophies and, you know, people like me, we sit back and, you know, I just kind of think at night, you know, what would Amy Coney Barrett think of this, you know? Right. And then I think about her dissent in the case, you know, from, you know, the FTC case from 2023. And I just, you know, I'm like footnote 17. It just keeps me up at night. There's actually people who are into it that granularly. Not I. I'm watching the World Cup. But, the big one today, or probably in all likelihood tomorrow, is going to be birthright citizenship.
2: Yeah.
4: That's where the president issued an executive order on day one, where he said basically, if you were born in the United States but your parents were not citizens, you are not a U.S. citizen. And That's a really, really hard argument to make, and we're going to find out tomorrow.
2: Well, because it's constitutional, isn't it?
4: So the 14th Amendment says that if you were born in the United States, and so both have to be true, and you are subject to the jurisdiction of the United States, then you're a citizen. And there was a case in the 1880s that basically said, look, that means if you were born here. And subject to the jurisdiction means physical subject to the jurisdiction, meaning that if you're born on American soil and we can prosecute you, we can do this to you, we can do that to you, then you're subject to our jurisdiction.
2: Certainly,
4: on one end, if we could deport you, then you're subject, I guess, in a way, to our jurisdiction. The administration is saying that they're defining it as political allegiance. That, well, if your parents were not subject to the jurisdiction, in a political sense, citizens of, then you can't be. And there's a lot of countries that do it that way.
2: Yeah.
4: And that's kind of citizenship by bloodline. It would be administratively a headache. And the Supreme Court, I don't think the Supreme Court's going to go here, just because when you're the Supreme Court, the one thing that you want to be done is taken seriously and listened to.
2: Yeah.
4: And I just think it creates too much of a headache, too much of a nightmare. They're going to say, if you want this to be the law of the land, you're just going to have to amend the Constitution.
2: You know, it's people will go back and say, well, especially those who are choice when it comes to abortion. Well, look at what the Supreme Court did, and they took away that guaranteed right to an abortion in the United States. But really, that was based on all of these things always seem to come down, not seem, they do come down to these justices and their interpretation of the Constitution and the law.
4: Of course, yeah. Roe versus Wade, you know, look, and I'm not going to you know, I've got opinions, but I'm not going to take sides here. Roe versus Wade was a very expansive opinion, and it read a lot into the law. And I'm not saying that that's good or bad. You know, I think there's arguments both ways. But, you know, so you've got the people who on one end think that the Constitution is a living, breathing document. And then on the other end, you have the people who think that we have to go by the original interpretation of it. Now, the trick is that the original interpretation, okay, great. Who gets to decide that?
3: Yeah.
4: Right. And which quotes am I going to take that support my position? So it's every bit as janky, if you will, as the ones who think it's a living, breathing document. You know, and at some point you do have to treat it like the traffic code. You know, if it says that if you were born here and subject to the jurisdiction of it, what does that mean? And just how creative can you get to get around that? And if you're going to create such a massive upheaval based on such finite and creative language, that's where the Supreme Court's we'll pass.
3: And that would be the difference. Because, you know, if you go only by the letter of the law, if you go by the interpretation, the original interpretation of the Constitution, women wouldn't be voting today, right?
4: Keep going. Sorry.
3: Well, I'm just saying, and others, other people would not be eligible to vote as well. Slavery. There are so many different things that we grew past. But for years, foes of abortion had said that it was constitutionally a reach. And that is different than, I would think, than birthright citizenship.
4: Yeah, it's the same thing, but I'm going to confuse everybody. It's the same thing, but it's the polar opposite, right?
3: Yeah.
4: It would be on one end just sort of the max of living, breathing document. On the other end, you're talking about, you know, the text and what the folks meant when they drafted it. The biggest problem. I mean, there's a lot of problems that the administration has here with this. Not the least of which is, when you're going to go back and say, well, this is what they really meant in the 1800s, and then there's an opinion from the 1800s that says you're wrong.
3: Right.
4: I mean, it's a hard one. And not only that, don't put it past the Supreme Court to completely sidestep it and say, well, we don't think that we're not going to decide on birthright citizenship. We just don't think an executive order could do it either way. They could say some weird thing like that.
3: Yeah. Any other big cases?
4: Why, yes, there are. There's a couple more. You've got, can Trump fire administrative agency heads, which, you know, those, we've had a lot of temporary injunctions and restraining orders on the Fed chairs and things like that. So you've got that thing coming up. I suspect Trump actually may get his way on that. So that's another big one. And then you've got another one on what's called TPS, temporary protected status. That's people who come here illegally, but then, like, if they ever got sent home, would be like put in a little hut or a mud hut or executed or something. And so we don't, you know, that's a temporary protected status. They're in permanent legal limbo, and so we'll see about it. And there's a lot of folks who are actually in that category, which is there's about 600,000 people who probably are hitting reload on their computer every minute on that one.
3: Wow. All right, a lot of interesting stuff. And you're thinking sometime between now and the end of the week, maybe more so tomorrow.
4: Yeah, I think they're going to issue a handful of things tomorrow. You know, they like to keep us in suspense. Yeah. They're like Netflix. You know, they want to be like, oh, we're going to release, or Taylor Swift, you know, we're going to release this at midnight, or no, we're not. You know, I mean, so yeah, it's going to be
3: that. Interesting stuff. As always, we appreciate it. Jeremy Rosenthal, you have a great rest of the week, and we'll do this again. Thank you.
5: Duck.
4: All right. Put ice on that toe.
3: Yeah, I guess. Oh, boy. What a shot that was. All right. Thank you. Jeremy Rosenthal with the Rosenthal Report.
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5: I'm Bill Hemmer, and these are the most impactful moments in American history. What does disaster look like? In the early morning hours of April 18th, 1906, the city of San Francisco fiercely trembled as a 7.9 magnitude earthquake shook the city. Buildings collapsed, the ground split as the San Andreas Fault divided for nearly 300 miles. For 3 days, the city burned as fires and smoke engulfed the city of Fall. The catastrophe killed more than 3,000, and even more lost everything they had, with property damage nearing $400 million. That would be $14.4 billion today. In the wake of the tragedy, San Francisco was forced to rebuild, now with the knowledge that urban America was not an invincible infrastructure. For more, go to foxnewspodcast.com. I'm Bill Hemmer, Fox News.
6: Hello, everyone in Central New York. 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Remember me? I'm supposed to say something witty and funny here about Bill Keeler, but I've got nothing. Ever see a picture of this guy? That's a joke in itself. 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
7: It is 6:32, First News with Keeler in the morning on WIBX. We go right to the phone lines where Fox's Tanya J. Powers joins us for information on a new poll about how proud Americans are. And we need a distinction here, Tanya. It is Pride Month. Are we talking about how... how gay is America, or how proud are we as Americans?
8: Oh, sweetie, I'm worried about your reading comprehension. 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
7: Patriotism.
8: This doesn't mention gay pride in the article at all. Oh.
7: I just figured, I guess we're in the middle of Pride Month. And so this is America 250, and we're examining how proud, how patriotic America is.
8: Yes, there is a new Fox poll, and this was done between June 12th and 15th. And what they did was they asked several questions. And by the way, anytime we do a poll, you can actually go to the website to take a look at the entire thing. They have graphs and charts and you know, all kinds of things to make it easier to kind of to understand all the numbers. And we also have an area where it says click for top lines. That is the thing you can click on and see exactly how we ask the questions, exactly how the age and you know, all the breakdowns and all of that is.
7: Demographics
8: is always there. Sure. Yeah, the whole thing. You can see all of the numbers. If that's your thing, you're going to love it. So what they found was overall, 7 in 10 voters say they are patriotic. When you break that down and you look at kind of through the patriotism lens, as far as like if people are proud of the country today, 53% of voters say they are proud of the country today. That's down 5 points since last year. It is higher than during the Biden administration years, as well as President Trump's first term in office. What they did find that pride in the country varies significantly by generation. More than half of the voters age 45 and older say they are proud of the country. Those under age 45 say they are not. When you're looking at political party, around 8 in 10 Republicans say they're proud of the country today, compared with 3 in 10 Democrats and 4 in 10 Independents. Again, that is proud of the country, not necessarily.

0: necessarily patriotism. When you look at the patriotism views, they're more positive. You've got majorities across all of the partisan groups that consider themselves patriotic, including about 9 and 10 Republicans, 6 and 10 Democrats, and about, well, slightly more than half of the independents. So overall, 7 and 10 voters say they are patriotic.
1: And did they have to, what do I want to say, classify what their patriotism? Does this mean they bought fireworks that were from Pennsylvania on their way home? What characterizes being patriotic or not being patriotic? Do we know?
0: Well, when they were asked to say kind of in their own words what it means to be an American, more than a third of them mentioned freedom and liberty. Other themes that were pretty common were national pride, heritage, civic duty, the American dream, ideas related to rights and equality. About 1 in 10 said something negative about the current situation in the U.S. So again, you know, 1 in 10 is honestly not bad when you look at the other parts of this survey where, you know, people are, as far as, you know, where they're, if they're proud of the country today and that kind of stuff. 54%, the majority, said that they believe America's best days are ahead. That is up from 43% when that question was asked last in 2023. So, you know, that's just kind of gives you a snapshot of the stuff that they ask. They always ask a lot more stuff than that. And I think the potpourri part of this is always the most interesting part. That's the, like, the little, our polling director, Dana Blanton, always likes to include kind of like a little, not offbeat question, but something a little bit different. And one of those this time was about summer vacation. One of them, they said there's also a question on gas prices, you know, is related to summer travel and whether people were going to, you know, curb their summer travel because of gas prices, things like that. So there's always just more than just the top line questions that that make the headlines of it. It's always got a lot of information in it. I highly urge people to check it out.
1: And you said it's available right on the Fox News website, and you can break it down by demographics, political mm-hmm. affiliation, and you can see what the questions were actually asked.
0: Yes, because a lot of you know, questions, when you talk about a poll and their polling answer or polling results, you get the results. You don't get exactly how the questions were asked, and that sometimes causes people to not trust polls because they're like, well, I don't know how you worded this.
1: Right.
0: We have it right out there for you to see, and I'm glad you pointed that out. Yeah, it's we have a polling part of our website, and if you can't find it on the website, just Google Fox News polls. It will come up immediately, and you can click on it, and that's where all of the polling stuff is always, kept, even the past polling that we've done, so you can actually, you know, compare things if you want to. It's a lot of information, but like I said, if that's your jam, we've got it for you.
1: Well, thank you, Tanya, and I consider you to be very patriotic, reporting the news and bringing us hard facts every morning. We appreciate it.
0: Thank you, and y'all are probably one of the most patriotic stations that I get to talk to. So I'm always glad that I get to join y'all. It's been like, what, more than a decade now?
1: Yes, I think it's been
0: I've been blessed to be on with y'all. So, yeah, it's been a long time. I love it.
1: Thank you. That is Fox News Radio's Tanya J. Powers, and you can just search Fox News polling to get a closer look at those polls. Does that surprise you?
2: It doesn't surprise me.
1: Republicans self-identify as more patriotic than Democrats self-identify as patriotic.
2: I don't know if that's always been that way. You know, I was thinking about, I remember America 200, and I was in the Army at the time. And, you know, there have always been, it feels like, times of troubles amongst us. We see, you know, it's like life. We forget about, as we move forward, the bad stuff in our lives, and we kind of memorialize the good things or whatever it is. But so, you know, we forget about Vietnam, we forget about the race wars, we forget about all those sorts of things and say, well, why can't we go back to the good old days? Well, sometimes the good old days weren't so good.
1: Yeah.
2: And when you're in the midst of the stew, it just always sometimes, I think, feels a little bit worse. Because I don't know. I feel like there's a lot of friction in this country these days.
1: I agree.
2: I don't know.
1: I do agree. All right. So we will. There you go. If you want more on that poll, you can just check it out at foxnewsradio.com. Coming up, we'll talk with Jonathan Savage a heat wave going on in Europe and what they're doing to deal with it over there. Quick news update here at 6:39. We have cloudy skies and 56 degrees. Tim, President Trump is pledging assistance to Venezuela after a pair of earthquakes rocked that country on Wednesday. Over 30 people are dead and about 700 injured after a magnitude 7.2 earthquake struck first, followed by a magnitude 7.5 earthquake, the strongest to hit Venezuela in over 100 years. Secretary of State Marco Rubio is telling leaders in the Middle East that the U.S. wants peace with Iran, but not at any price. Rubio is in Bahrain for a meeting with Gulf Cooperation Council members and is assuring foreign ministers that a peace deal with Iran would take into account the interests of U.S. allies. He also stressed that Iran requiring tolls from ships passing through the strait is unacceptable. The nation's capital set for the scene of the kickoff celebration of the Great American State Fair last night. President Trump was hosting. Speaking from the National Mall, Trump touted the virtues of the United States and declared that America is back. Crowds gathered on the mall for the event, which featured a series of military flyovers, the U.S. Army and Marine Corps bands, singer Lee Greenwood, and a gigantic Ferris wheel. It was billed as a patriotic opening ceremony to launch Freedom 250's first-of-its-kind World's Fair.
2: That's wonderful.
1: Some tense moments aboard an Air Canada flight from Newark, New Jersey, after the pilot had a medical emergency mid-flight. Officials say the flight 7664 was headed to Halifax, Nova Scotia from Newark International Airport. When the pilot had a seizure yesterday, flight attendants dragged the pilot out of the cockpit. With the help of some passengers and crew members, the first officer took control of the plane, landing it safely at Logan Airport in Boston, where the pilot did receive medical attention. The fire that started over a week ago at a warehouse in Boyle Heights neighborhood of Los Angeles, now officially knocked down. The LA Fire Department says they are still on the scene, however. Last Wednesday, the Lineage Logistics building started burning, sending massive plumes of black smoke into the air. No injuries, though, have been reported. And Team USA is hoping to stay perfect in the group stage of the FIFA World Cup. The action heats up as the Stars and Stripes take on Turkey today from Inglewood, California, although it is a bit of a moot point as Team USA is advancing, win, lose, or draw. Right now, some clouds, 56 degrees at 6:42. Here is your Weather Center forecast.
3: Clouds already here. Showers will arrive shortly after. As the clouds thicken up here this morning, may get a stray shower or two, especially down near the Finger Lakes. Other than that, it looks like better chance midday into the afternoon. Showers, thunder, 80 degrees. A few showers, maybe a rumble of thunder tonight, 60, 50s in the Adirondacks. And showers around tomorrow, maybe a thunderstorm. May actually get some sun mixed in later, 80. And a chance of shower Saturday, but sunshine for Sunday. On the Weather Channel, I'm meteorologist Ray Stajic, WIDX 950 AM and 92.3 FM.
1: Right now, cloudy skies, 56 degrees. It is 6:43.
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16: I'm Bill Hemmer, and these are the most impactful moments in American history. What does disaster look like? In the early morning hours of April 18th, 1906, the city of San Francisco fiercely trembled as a 7.9 magnitude earthquake shook the city. Buildings collapsed, the ground split as the San Andreas Fault divided for nearly 300 miles. For 3 days, the city burned as fires and smoke engulfed the city of fall. The catastrophe killed more than 3,000, and even more lost everything they had, with property damage nearing $400 million. That would be $14.4 billion today. In the wake of the tragedy, San Francisco was forced to rebuild, now with the knowledge that urban America was not an invincible infrastructure. For more, go to foxnewspodcast.com. 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
19: I'll get into my situation a little bit here this morning. Good times. If I slur a bit, you'll understand why soon. Good morning, Jonathan Savage, standing by on the phone line right now. It is hot in Europe right now. I don't know if you've been seeing any of the temperatures out of Paris and London and beyond. Jonathan, a warm day today, a warm week, a warm period.
20: Yeah, exceptionally so. We are seeing June temperatures that we just don't see, have never seen before since records began. In fact, France has recorded its hottest ever day of any month, of any year ever. There are red alerts covering large parts of France, England, Wales, northern Spain, much of Italy, Germany, Belgium, and the Netherlands are next in line in this heat wave. And what this is exposing a real problem here, because a lot of European countries were just not built for this kind of heat. They're not built for climate change. Air conditioning is rare. Public infrastructure is often designed to keep heat in winter rather than to let it out in the summer. So we're seeing schools, hospitals, transport networks struggling to cope. In France, more than 40 people have died drowning trying to cool off.
19: It is always a joke for Americans when they travel to Europe, the air conditioning. And I believe the line is, you call that air conditioning? So when it gets... And it's funny, too, because if you go to the South, where air conditioning in the United States is like required, I take, for instance, walking down Bourbon Street in New Orleans when it's 100 degrees. And the way businesses lure you into their business or into their bar or their restaurant is they open the door and push the air conditioning outside. So when you walk by, it's like cool and you want to go inside. That is not the world that Europeans live with.
20: No, it's not. I mean, in here in the UK, about 7% of households have an air conditioning unit, compared to 90% in the US and Japan. Even in France, warmer country, 25%, Spain and Italy, Mediterranean countries, 50% of households have an air conditioning unit. In hospitals and

0: schools rarely are equipped. My kid's school has air conditioning in the classroom. That's pretty rare. We have hundreds of schools closed across England today. Actually, we had a just as an aside, we got a survey recently for air conditioning in our home, and the cost for units in the bedrooms and one kitchen came to more than $20,000. So it's certainly not cheap for people who want to consider it.
1: And it's and people when you're traveling this time. To whether it's France or England or anywhere in the UK, to Europe, you're expecting cooler temperatures. You know, if you go to the south of France, maybe you're expecting it to be really hot. But Paris, these temperatures, I mean, even the Eiffel Tower had to be shut down, right?
0: Yeah, that's right. Eiffel Tower closing temporarily to visitors because of the heat. The Louvre. They're coming out and saying, look, this is an old building. This is not a building which is ready for extreme sustained warm temperatures. So they're having to consider their infrastructure and their opening hours in the future as a result. Because we're told by scientists that this kind of thing, sustained extreme heat, is going to become more common.
1: Yeah, I will say Mona Lisa is still smiling, but she's sweating. a little sweat on the brow there. So.
2: Jonathan, you like your beer warm, so enjoy.
0: Do not. That is a myth.
1: It's a myth.
3: Did you also say that 40 people drowned while trying to stay cool in pools, or were they just dripping?
1: They were going right into the river.
0: They were in rivers, lakes, canals, places where swimming's not allowed or unsupervised. They don't realize the dangers.
3: Oh,
0: they overestimate their abilities. 13-year-old girl in the River Seine died. A 6-year-old terrible child at a beach near Bordeaux.
1: And some of these rivers, by the way, are not meant, they're just not meant for swimming, and they're not the cleanest of rivers. So, wow. Okay, Jonathan, as always, we appreciate it. Thank you.
3: Stay cool. Try to.
0: Thank you. Thank you. Take care.
1: Savage with Fox News. I'm just going to tell, I have a, I talked about this earlier in the week that I'm having not an implant, but a cap. And it's a very interesting how they go about doing this. And I'm, apparently this, my wife said, well, I have a numbing agent. Well, it works until you talk. And part of the problem is when they're putting this in, there's a little bit of a nick I felt on the, you're going to hear a little lisp out of me today.
2: Oh.
1: A little, was a little bit of a nick when the Novocaine was going in. And then, you felt a little prick and the pain went right away. But as my wife looked at it this morning, she said, it's a little cut on the back of my tongue. So it's somehow become, I hope it's not infected, but let's say inflamed. And the other part of this is, it's right up against where the cap is, the temporary cap. And you know how when you feel your teeth, they're very, have you ever had a cap?
2: Yes.
1: Okay. So was the temporary very rough?
2: So
1: this is a new technology that they're using.
2: They had the machine right there and they
1: mixed it up.
2: They cut it right there or whatever it is,
1: that's
2: and then
1: what I had.
2: Put it right back on.
1: And did you notice how that is kind of rough feeling? It's not smooth like your regular teeth. So that rough feeling is continuously rubbing up against my tongue.
2: And keep rubbing your tongue against
1: and
2: it.
1: And it's making it, so the more I talk,
3: the worse
1: it's
3: gets.
1: Brutal. Oh. And I wasn't coming in today, but
2: there's some people who say they're very happy about that.
1: Yeah, that I wasn't coming in. I heard the conversation on, and YouTube is down because who in the hell knows? But I'm working on that. So I heard the conversation. It's interesting about the patriotism.
2: Yeah.
1: And I don't think in general Democrats are any less or more, or Republicans are any less or more patriotic. However, because it would have been interesting to see this poll when Obama was in office, or when Biden was in office, or Obama when he was making sweeping changes on a lot of social changes, gay marriage. And if you would have asked someone who was not who was opposed to gay marriage at the time, how do you feel about the direction of the country? I can guarantee you their answer would have been, not good. This is not good. We're going in the wrong direction. So I do think a lot of these polls have to do with timing.
3: I agree.
1: Right? And that's really what you were talking about.
2: Right.
1: That's what you were talking about today. Like when you were over in during Vietnam and yeah. Korea and being shot at
2: right.
1: and watching people die, I can't imagine you would have felt really good about your patriotism.
2: Well, so I think one of the things is that, you know, maybe it's where you are in life at that particular time.
1: Yeah, yeah,
2: and how
1: I agree.
2: You take that and you extrapolate it that into the country as a whole, right? So if you were, let's say you were out of a job, you found out your kid was a drug user, blah, blah, blah, all these bad things, whatever.
1: That, you're not happy.
2: That probably has a tendency that you're not feeling really good about the country. I mean, your own life
3: right.
2: kind of stinks and so whatever. I mean, I think...
1: Yeah, if you're living in poverty, right? you're probably not feeling good about, you know, life isn't fair. So these are very, very subjective polls.
2: I think, you know, they're talking about us having what's called a K-shaped economy, which is if you've got a lot of money, you're going to get a lot more money. But if you haven't got as much money, it's, you know, you're going backwards because of inflation, because of this, because of, I think that probably has a real effect in regards to how you feel about the nation as a whole.
1: Absolutely. And
3: but didn't she say the numbers are up over the last 5 years and the last 10 years?
1: Well, they are up a little bit.
2: Yeah.
1: A little bit. And again,
2: I think,
1: polling.
2: I think that probably wavers all over the place. And, and who knows who you're really talking to
3: at the end of the day. It's also a self-diagnostic. Do you feel you are patriotic?
1: Yes.
3: Do you?
1: This is an interesting because it's a lot depends on how Fox is doing this poll. But at the end of the day, too, I think there are people that would say, well, our schools are teaching our children to hate America. I'm so sick of that BS.
3: I don't hear a ton of that anymore, though. There was a time where
1: you still hear it. You still hear it. Yeah, and I just heard it the other day and got into a very wonderful discussion with an a-hole. Because you know what the reality is? We should be teaching. I don't care what anybody says. That should come as no surprise to people. We should teach not to hate, but we should teach the truth. And there have been times in our history where we haven't been all that good. I mean, if you think that going back to something that might apply to Tim, that Kissinger and Nixon sitting in the Oval Office talking about should we end Vietnam, should we end the war, and Kissinger saying, well, I think what we should do is keep it going until after the election.
2: Right.
1: How many young men died while they waited for the polling to work so that they could get reelected, only for Nixon to end up having to resign? That was that's a horrific moment in our history. Do we never tell it? Right. I think we should probably learn from it, right? That, hey, let's never do that again.
2: You know, it's kind of like touching the stove. You know, after you do it the first time, you kind of learn to say, that really wasn't a smart thing to do or whatever it is. And I think this country has been...
1: You want your kid to... At some point, you need your child to get a little... You want them to hurt,
2: you want them
1: to hurt.
2: And you want them to kind of learn at a younger age. Because if we learn some of the hard lessons in life at an older age, the fall that you take is so hard and deep. It is very difficult. It's one of the complaints. And you know what? I can be blamed for it, too, in regards to it, that we tend to try to bubble wrap our kids from any sort of bad things or whatever. And and so
1: God forbid there are parents today that don't want their kids to be ever bored.
2: Right.
1: So they'll never grow up to be able to amuse themselves and use creativity because God forbid if the kids are bored. Yeah. I talked to a kid recently that had never been to a grocery store. Why? Well, they'd never been to a grocery store because mom knew they'd be bored there. Man, we got dragged to the grocery store and it was boring. And you know, you figured out things to do.
2: I got
1: to
2: tell
1: cause you. Cause trouble, maybe.
3: Can we come up with a better example?
1: I'm just saying.
3: Stop bringing your kids to the grocery store. They get in the way. They
1: that's
3: yell.
1: A good point.
2: You know what?
3: Yeah. We need a better example.
1: Well, if they'd behave, that's the problem. I got a break. I hold your thoughts, and maybe you want to call in on this. I'm working on YouTube. 315-736-0186 is our phone number here. We have a bunch to get to. Hobika's free money question. And Mike Gentile's coming up here. He's a winner, a victor, coming up.
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5: It's up to 164 dead in Venezuela's earthquake disaster. I'm Dave Anthony, Fox News. I should say at least they expect to find more victims in collapsed and damaged homes and buildings after two quakes a minute apart. The first a magnitude 7.2, the next a 7.5.
6: Rescuers and first responders can be seen digging through the rubble, searching for survivors. People could be heard calling for help from the wreckage, according to reports. And buildings, of course, are without power, many reduced to rubble. Officials have completely closed the train and metro systems, and the international airport there has also been shut down after parts of the ceiling collapsed. Some posting chaotic footage to social media, capturing those terrified passengers scrambling to safety.
5: Fox's Chanley Painter. President Trump says the U.S. is ready, willing, and able to help. And Secretary of State Marco Rubio says search and rescue teams are being deployed along with medical and humanitarian aid. Rubio is now in the Middle East.
7: The Secretary of State's in Bahrain, home to the U.S. Navy's Fifth Fleet. He's been meeting foreign ministers from countries affected by the war with Iran. They're concerned about a potential peace deal being too soft on an Iranian regime which closed the Strait of Hormuz and fired missiles and drones at its neighbors.
8: We want a deal that's good. We want a deal that's real. We want a deal that's verifiable. And we want a deal that's adhered to.
7: Secretary Rubio promises Iran won't be allowed to charge tolls in the Strait of Hormuz.
5: Fox's Jonathan Savage. Last night at a rally in the National Mall in Washington to kick off the Great American State Fair, the president said,
9: for the first time in 3,000 years, we are finally going to have peace in the Middle East.
5: The Senate voted again on a war powers resolution, and unlike Tuesday, they rejected it. Two Republicans switched votes, including Bill Cassidy, after a heated exchange with the president at lunch.
10: He did not particularly care for my comments. Raised his voice. I lost my temper.
5: Cassidy's on his way out of the Senate. The president backed a Republican challenger in Louisiana. America's listening to Fox News.
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5: That testy exchange between President Trump and Senator Bill Cassidy came after the president canceled a ceremony to sign a housing bill that both parties had supported in Congress to put more pressure on Republicans to pass legislation the president wants even more.
12: The 21st Century Road to Housing Act won overwhelming bipartisan support in both the House and Senate, and Republican leaders in Congress and White House aides described the measure as historic affordability legislation. But President Trump is downplaying its significance.
9: It's all about the interest rate. Lower the interest rates, you can have all the housing you want.
12: The president says he won't sign the housing bill until passage of the Save America Act.
9: Voter ID, it's proof of citizenship, and it's also the mail-in ballots.
12: Senate Majority Leader John Thune warns there isn't enough support in the Senate to advance the Save America Act. at the White House. Jared Halpern, Fox News.
5: And as the president pushes for it, a federal judge permanently blocked his executive order requiring voter ID and citizenship and restrictions on mail-in voting. On Wall Street, stock futures are rising before an inflation update next hour. At soccer's World Cup, Switzerland beat Canada, but both teams advance out of the Group B to the next round of 32. Brazil shut out Scotland to win Group C in advance.
13: Morocco with a 4-2 win over Haiti to secure second. They are through to the knockout round. And in Group A, Mexico already secured the top spot last week, but they closed out the group stage with a 3-0 victory over Czechia. The battle for second place between South Korea and South Africa was a lot more intriguing.
14: All the way to Maseko. Got the shot away, and it's Maseko! And South Africa have their lead!
13: Courtesy of FS1, the lone goal for South Africa in the 63rd minute was the difference as it stunned South Korea 1-0 to advance to the knockout round for the first time in its history.
5: Fox's Tony Genualdo. The U.S. plays Turkey tonight at the World Cup. I'm Dave Anthony. This is Fox News.
3: We have some clouds, 58 degrees. Good morning. I'm Jeff Manaske, WIBX 950 AM, 92.3 FM News Time, 7:05. 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Police have identified the remains found in a home in New York Mills. They've also charged two people in connection with the incident. Law enforcement were called to an address on New Hartford Street in the Mills on Tuesday, finding the body of 84-year-old June Green inside. State police say her remains had been in the home for an extended period of time. Both her daughter, Jamie Green, and Green's partner, Shannon McLennan, have been arrested. The cause of June Green's death is still under investigation. Meanwhile, in Mechanicville, new details being released about the death of six people there. Authorities were called to an apartment on Harris Ave earlier this week for a welfare check and discovered the bodies of Sarah Myers, her mother Amy Stedman, and her children, a 13-year-old, an 11-year-old, and two 10-year-old twins. The case is being investigated as a crime, but police do not believe that there is any threat to the public. Rome police conducting a search warrant at a home on East Dominic Street, apartment 1 at 288 East Dominic Street. Police say they found guns, a ghost gun with a high-capacity magazine, ammunition, scales, packaging materials, more than 10 grams of cocaine, and almost $5,000 in cash. Subsequently, 41-year-old Gustavo de la Meza Figueroa of Rome was charged with criminal possession of a controlled substance in the third degree. That means intent to sell, criminal possession of a weapon as well. He was arraigned at the Oneida County CAP Centralized Arraignment Court. And the Oneida Indian Nation will be part of the Smithsonian celebration of the country's 250th anniversary. The Smithsonian and Nation are teaming up to present First Allies, Polly Cooper, and the Oneida Indian Nation. It will highlight the important role of the Oneidas during the Revolutionary War and how Polly Cooper helped soldiers in the winter at Valley Forge. The exhibit will go on display July 22nd at the Smithsonian Institution's National Museum of the American Indian. 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Here is your Weather Center forecast.
15: Clouds already here. Showers will arrive shortly after. There's a cloud sticking up here this morning. May get a stray shower or two, especially down near the Finger Lakes. Other than that, it looks like better chance midday into the afternoon. Showers, thunder, 80 degrees. A few showers, maybe a rumble of thunder tonight. 60, 50s in the Adirondacks. And showers around tomorrow, maybe a thunderstorm. May actually get some sun mixed in later, 80. And a chance of shower Saturday, but sunshine for Sunday. On the Weather Channel, I'm meteorologist Ray Stajic, WIBX 950 AM and 92.3 FM.
3: Cloudy skies and 58 degrees at 7:08. From the IBEW Local 43 Sports Desk, the Mets were a disaster yesterday. Swept two games by the Cubs in a doubleheader at Citi Field, 10-3 and 10-5, your finals in the nightcap. The Mets infield made six errors. The Mets have now lost five straight. They close out their four-game series with the Cubs tonight in Queens. Meanwhile, Mets and Cubs making a trade yesterday. Chicago gets left-handed starter David Peterson from the Mets. The Mets, in return, get minor league infielder Cole Mathis. The Cubs add Peterson after placing starters Edward Cabrera and Ben Brown on the injured list. The Pittsburgh Penguins officially changing ownership. The NHL Board of Governors announcing Tuesday it unanimously approved the sale of the franchise to the Hoffman family of companies. Jeff Hoffman, who will serve as the team's governor, says the group is honored to take the stewardship of one of the league's premier organizations. The Penguins had been owned by Fenway Sports Group since they acquired the team in 2021. NBA draft is wrapping up. The Knicks added German guard Jack Cahill after he was selected by Houston with the 39th pick, and Vanderbilt forward Tyler Nickel, 47th. The Nets chose UCLA forward Tyler Bilodeau with the 43rd pick, and the Celtics took St. John's forward Dylan Mitchell, 40th overall. Let's see here. The NHL draft gets underway Tuesday in Buffalo. Actually, no, it's coming up tomorrow in Buffalo. And this story here, Detroit Lions cornerback Terrion Arnold is under arrest in Florida after a warrant was issued alleging robbery and kidnapping in Tampa. The Florida State Attorney's Office said Arnold faces felony charges, many felony charges that could carry a potential life sentence. Investigators accuse him of coordinating with others to lure three men to an apartment where they were beaten, robbed, and held at gunpoint. Arnold had earlier reported to police that $200,000 in personal items was stolen from an Airbnb that he owned, and officials say he began planning retaliation within hours of that incident. He and four co-defendants are now in jail without bond. Two others have already pleaded guilty in the case. Arnold was an All-American at Alabama and was the 24th pick in the 2024 NFL draft. That is a huge story. So it is 7:11 on a Thursday morning. Good morning, Bill.
1: Good morning, Jeff. Good to a quick break. Coming up, we'll speak with Mike Gentile, the Republican candidate in the 119th. He's the guy who we believe has now won that primary and will face off against the Democrat Leip coming up. We'll speak with Gentile in a few minutes.
3: And also, Lance and Lee is basically saying, why haven't you guys mentioned that Elise Stefanik came out and endorsed Anthony Constantino?
1: Okay.
3: And I don't have any evidence that she's endorsed Anthony Constantino. She mentioned him in a tweet, but I think it falls short of an endorsement. I guess, can we kick that around?
1: Yeah, let's
3: whether
1: talk about that.
3: Whether you think that's an actual endorsement, yeah. What she said.
1: Pull up the tweet. We'll get to it next at WIBX.
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0: Hey, Davey, can you check and see if it's actually working? The YouTube? I swear to God. I spend more time around here trying to fix things. You see audio. Do you hear audio? All right. In studio is Tim Reed. I'm going to be...
1: You wouldn't like things if they ran smoothly.
0: Oh, no.
2: In studio is Tim
0: Reed. Is that you, Davey? Thank you. Thank you for that. By the way, I also heard this morning that that Jim Zecca has canceled.
1: Oh.
0: As if, Jim, you feel that waiting to the last minute and leaving us hanging is going to hurt us. No, it actually allows me to talk more freely about you.
3: If he went through me,
0: you coward.
3: I could have known instead of... I know Jeff looked it up if he went through me.
0: Listen, the organization over there is a joke. And it's trying to use its airwaves to create power for the chairman. And the minions that run around and worship and look like morons. Take it for what it is. You were a joke back then. You're a joke today. I don't see any difference. What would you have said today? Yeah, we lost the majority. Pacenti won. But, you know, Ken got to keep his seat. He kept his position in the on the committee. What would they say anyway? I mean, he communicates with you. He won't communicate with me.
4: Who's
0: unless
4: that?
0: He sees me in person, Jim, and then he's...
4: Oh, Zecca?
0: Yeah.
4: Yeah, no,
0: And Jim as a person versus Jim as a political figure in Oneida County, these are two different things. We're talking about Mr. Politician, who runs around and they're trying to create an empire and they continue to fail and not elect candidates.
4: So he messaged me to say that he was going to come on with Barb Ames today. Excuse me.
0: I don't know who she is.
4: Neither do I. And he said that Barb had something come up and that she couldn't make the program today, so he wanted to reschedule again now.
0: I'm not interested at this point.
4: But I just don't understand. You know, she can give a perspective as a member, but I said to him, Jim, we wanted to talk to you.
0: Right. And before. And the idea would be before, right, the election. That's when you would maybe benefit by it. And now we're talking afterwards. Like, what are you going to do now that, you know, there'll be a vote coming up in October, and pretty sure Ken Rozier is going to be out, and they'll reinstate the laws, the rules, bylaws and rules that should be in place for the party. And, I mean, what would he say anyway?
4: I want to reiterate here the contrast. Keith Schiebel was not allowed on the program over there and walked in, and after essentially a broad solicitation of we'll put anybody on the air, but you won't, went over there, literally walked in the building and asked
0: Schiebel,
4: to be.
0: I give him credit. He, I grew up on radio like that. Walking into Phil Stern's studio with an intern, he'd carry like commercials with him as if, you remember those days, Davey? As if.
3: Yeah, because I was there, Bill, yeah. Producing the show. I just let you go walk right in.
0: Walk right in,
3: which
0: Davey
3: I did.
0: Says.
3: Phil would get mad at me.
0: Those were wild days. And that's what he did. He literally got on the phone, said, I'm on the air, got on the air with us, and then walked in. And they stopped him. They wouldn't let him come on.
4: And spoke with the chairman and said,
0: and
4: hey,
0: said
4: I'd like to come on
0: the show.
4: Because
0: he's going to lie. Because he was going to lie. Now, he was
4: they
0: gonna,
4: control the microphones.
0: Absolutely right. People lie every day.
4: So anyway, we wanted to talk to Jim about the strategy and what they were doing. And that's fine. I know he's not. I don't want to conflate the two things because he's not. He's a part of the committee, but he's not affiliated with the radio station. I'm just contrasting that we're willing to bring him on or anybody on, or Ken can come on if he wants to. And we will ask questions. And everybody's kind of got their own stance or position on issues. But you can still come discuss it and debate it. And you can't say the same for the other program. So I'll leave it at that. Do you want to get into this Constantino thing, or is there more on I don't mean to put those words together like that. Is there more on what you're talking about?
0: I got
4: to
0: tell you, I'm on the Elise Stefanik issue. What a poor move on her part.
4: Well,
0: I'm sorry. The fact that she stayed quiet during the race. I mean, you should have come out from the very beginning and endorsed the Marine. I mean, I think that should have happened from the start. Instead, she stayed quiet because it would have hurt her with President Trump for whatever reason. What's she planning to do? She's leaving politics. Or is she? Is she waiting for another appointment coming? Is she looking to sell books? I don't know. And then Constantino went up and bought, 1,000 books or something from her. And even then, she did not endorse yet. She did have her picture taken. Now, that could have just happened. I mean, people get their picture taken with people all the time.
4: They have no idea
0: in
4: who they
0: politics.
4: Are.
0: Yeah. And she knew who he was. I mean, she totally knew who he was.
4: Fair enough.
0: But that's to say that she wouldn't get her picture taken, I can't imagine that.
4: Would be like a backhand, right? Like a diss almost.
0: Yeah, but then Constantino doesn't need her permission once he gets that picture.
4: Right.
0: He doesn't need her permission.
4: Right.
0: Or maybe he does, but he's not going to use it. He's just going to put her in the commercial. So that hurt Smullen, but Smullen hurt himself.
1: Yeah.
0: I feel like the more the more he talked, and the more you had mentioned, we had talked about this, where the fact that he got into the swamp, into the mud, and tried to play the same game that Constantino was playing, that's not how you combat a bully in that case, in politics. And the other part is owning every bit of it. I didn't shake his hand. You're damn right I didn't shake his hand. He has said horrific things about my family, whether he has or not. That's right. What I would have said. I mean, indirectly, you can make that leap, and Smullen did make that leap later on. But he said, I didn't see him. Then you watch the video, and it's absolutely clear he's standing a foot from him,
4: right,
0: saying, Mr. Smullen, and Robert's looking down and ignoring him, and then turned his back and walked away. So what I think people want is authenticity. And whether you agree with it or not, I still believe that something that's authentic, a person who's authentic, will do better than someone who's not.
1: Right.
4: Wasn't that one of the draws for Trump?
0: I think so, right. Everybody said he
4: speaks his mind.
0: Speaks his mind, and now I don't know what he's speaking.
4: Right.
0: To be honest. But there are, you know, he still has the loyalty of a lot of people. And I don't think his MAGA base has diminished much at all. So, but isn't that what you do? You just be authentic. But now she's coming out. Now she's used his name in a tweet.
4: Yeah,
0: I don't even call that an endorsement.
4: I don't think that it is either. Here's the entirety of it.
0: It would look really stupid if she came out and said, "Now I endorse." You know, I could see if she said, "Listen, I will support the will of the people. The people have spoken. So I will do everything I can to make sure a Republican gets elected into this seat." And that now means Anthony Constantino. So here we go.
4: So here's the context of it. And so the election, of course, primary day was Tuesday. This tweet was sent out. Oh, it says 9:50 p.m. Okay, I had one that appeared a little bit later. So, okay, it was around 10 o'clock, shortly after it appeared Constantino was going to win. I thought this was in the middle of the night. But anyway, it came shortly before 10 o'clock Tuesday. Since I know this district and these numbers like the back of my hand, as Redistrict says, quote, I've seen enough. Congratulations to @Constantino.
0: That's not an endorsement.
4: On his overwhelming victory in today's NY21 Republican primary. This was a hard-fought election, and the voters have spoken loudly and clearly. In the coming months, I know Anthony will continue to work hard to earn your support.
0: She's being a good Republican right there. That's not an endorsement. That's an acknowledgement.
4: No, it's an acknowledgement, exactly. Yeah.
0: So unless there is somewhere where there was an endorsement, but an endorsement after the fact, of course she's going to endorse the Republican.
1: She has to say something.
0: Yeah. Yeah.
1: I mean, the silence would be so deafening.
0: That was a long bout of silence, wasn't it?
1: Yeah.
0: The fact that she did not pick a candidate. And I do think that played a role. And had she picked Constantino earlier, it might be that Roger Stone wouldn't have cozied up to him. And Trump may not have gotten involved because he didn't want to cause, although he probably would have. But the fact that she remained silent through all of that did not help Robert Smullen. And you know, Smullen's still out there right to the end saying, Donald Trump appointed me.
1: Yeah.
0: Okay, well, if he did, he's removing you. Because he just appointed, quote-unquote, Anthony Constantino. I would have stayed away from the Trump stuff.
4: And look, I think that's a good talking point for him, although I guess after Trump came out and didn't endorse him, maybe it was less significant. But he got appointed to some committee, not like he was appointed to the office or as the temporary fill-in for a congressional vacancy. He appointed him to some committee.
0: Yeah. So now it's Constantino and Gendebean. And I got to say, there was a point where I thought...
4: Transgendebean?
0: There was a point where I really thought that, you know, because I do think there's going to be a Democratic wave. And, you know, everybody's all up in arms over the candidates in New York City. Well, there should be no surprise to you that candidates are further left in New York City than they are in other places. But what's trying to be done here is saying that is the Democratic Party. Well, there, that's what it is. And, and probably in California, that's what it is. And in cities, your cities are certainly more diverse and more liberal. But, you know, in the 21st Congressional District, a Democrat it looks more like a Gendebean than Mondami. Mamdani. It's Mon, isn't it? Mondami?
4: M-A-M.
0: M-A-M. Mamdani.
4: Mamdani.
0: Okay.
4: Mamdani,
0: by now,
4: boy.
0: I would have learned how to say it. But, right? I mean, so I think that Gendebean is a good candidate in a race where there are a lot of independents. However, I think that just my take on it all, for what it's worth, I think that Constantino tempered things down a lot during this campaign, to the point where he is far more palatable than he was. So before I would say no chance, I think Gendebean wins. Now, it's going to be an interesting race, and I would almost say that maybe the advantage goes, because it's a red district, I think maybe the advantage would go to Constantino, and Gendebean's now going to have to earn all of those, you know, those disgruntled Republicans in the middle that are looking for another option.
4: Or want to be upset but don't want to go as far as crossing.

0: time in this campaign that he's done that. So he has learned a little bit. But at the end of the day, listen, you're going to hang your hat on Trump in that district, mm-hmm. and see how it goes. Because I think that is going to be his best shot of he is a loyal Trump supporter, and he's willing, and he's got Giuliani saying he's a young Donald Trump. This guy, yeah. Who does he remind you of? Yeah. What does he remind you of? Donald J. Trump. So for that district, that might be enough.
1: Well, he's a failed rapper like Mom Donnie. So yeah. Anyway, what is that? Ski Racer says, a lot of Republicans are going to vote Democrat because of how unhinged Constantino is. Look how confrontational he was on your show. By the way, this is a comment on YouTube. YouTube is up and streaming now. He does that every interview. But hold on. Again, we just talked about how in New York, Democrats are more, tend to be more left-leaning because we think of New York City Democrats. I do think many Republicans still think when they hear Democrat, they think not moderate, regardless of the candidate, they think far left. And I think it's I disagree with this.
0: I do. Well,
1: it's a big thing for a Republican to cross over and support a Democrat.
0: Here's the thing I'll remind you of. Rome overwhelmingly elected Constantino. Smullin lost Rome.
1: Yeah.
0: He won in Herkimer County. Well, you had Mark Butler, who actually had that assembly district, and Mark really campaigned hard for him there. And Smullin spent a lot of time in Herkimer County, and he won in Herkimer County. But there are other districts that voted Constantino. These are Republicans who apparently his unhinged behavior wasn't too much. They liked him over the Marine veteran.
2: Yeah.
1: Yeah.
0: Who probably what they really wanted out of the Marine veteran was, you're right, I didn't shake his hand. He's a piece of garbage. I will not lower myself to shake that guy's hand after the things that he says, not just about me, my family, but other people. No.
2: He knew that, you know, at the end of a debate, traditionally, there's a handshake that takes place. So he knew that Constantino, he wasn't going to do it, but was going to come
0: to
2: him.
0: He's a Marine. He would know that.
2: He knows that. That's procedure.
0: Decorum, so, you would know more than anything else.
2: So be prepared when it happens and what you're going to do.
0: Yeah,
2: and he was really caught in a kind of a ready, fire, aim mentality. If you had said to him, listen, when you say things about my dead child, you've certainly crossed the line. And that would touch the touch the nerve of everybody.
0: Yeah.
2: I didn't see him to this other story.
0: And then Constantino turned that into he's using his child as a political chess piece. And that, I mean, whether it's Roger Stone or Constantino, he had an answer for everything.
2: And that he said, if he can't shake my hand, how can he work in Washington?
0: I thought that was a good answer.
2: That was a great answer.
0: Yeah. Yep.
1: Sue in Utica says, wondering if you have data on how the voters in Constantino's district voted. Yesterday in my feed was the TV station WNYT Channel 13 posting about Constantino's victory. There were more than 1,600 comments. I scrolled through probably 50 or so, and all but three were disparaging about Constantino. Again, this is Sue from Utica. She also says...
0: So they were positive. I think that somebody had said...
1: All but three were all but three were disparaging. But who does that remind you of?
0: Trump. And I'm told that the overwhelming win in Rome and the overwhelming, I think it's Schoharie County, in those two counties, Constantino won big and everything else was fairly close. And those are the two counties that really put him over the top. And I haven't had a chance to look at the numbers. It's just what somebody had told me. So take it for what it is. Let's talk about anything else you want to go on this. There'll be a lot more Constantino talk.
2: Oh, yeah.
0: And here's the other part of this. Just do not forget. If you think that all of these comments were by Constantino were just, you know, a whim off the top of his head, you need to think again, I believe. Roger Stone is definitely advising him. You can

0: think what you want about Roger Stone, crazy man, whatever you want about Roger Stone. Strategically, he's pretty good with a candidate like Donald Trump and with a candidate that, you know, who's Constantino like. So they are going to now begin to reposition Gendebien.
1: Yep.
0: And up to this point, Gendebien he's had a lot of shade because there's no interest in Gendebien right now. He hadn't even won the primary yet, and Constantino had to get through Robert Smolin. So now the focus becomes, and it's going to be very interesting to see how he polls after they dirty him up and start digging and do all of their negative all of their opposition research, all of that. It'll be very, very interesting to see what they come up with. And let's not forget, Constantino's willing to say anything.
2: Oh, yeah.
0: Whether you take an ounce of truth and then you expand upon it, and that becomes your description of that person. And with enough commercials, that becomes the person. So you could also say they're going to go step for step. The Democrats will go step for step with Constantino. They're going to put a lot of money into the seat because they think they can win it. So Smolin was outspent by far, and every message you saw was Smolin being called a career politician and showing his mug shot of all things. You can bet that they're going to be pretty even here. A lot of money's going to be spent in the 21st.
1: Who's the Platter whatever guy, right?
0: Mm, yeah, he Platner was, is it? Whatever he was
1: liked, and then it was like, oh, he had a tattoo that he doesn't have anymore. Like they'll find something.
0: And when you listen to Fox News talk about it, it's very interesting. They call it the Nazi tattoo. His covered up Nazi tattoo. Right in the news is how they describe it. So again, a lot of negative stuff going to be coming out, whether it's true or not, and it's going to be interesting to see how Gendebien handles it. And guess what? He's got a test case. I would look at much of what Smolin did and make sure I don't do that.
1: Right.
0: Okay, we're going to switch gears on this because this is another race that was very big. Mike Gentile is coming in. He has, I believe it's official, he has won the primary for the 119th. Very close, about 100 votes. Shows you how tight this was because his opponent was supported by Ken Rozier. Mike Gentile was supported by Tony Pacenti. The winner, ding, ding, ding, is Tony Pacenti. Well, and it's close, but it's a victory.
1: The party backed. Yeah. Officially, the party backed Fusco. But
0: the party backed Fusco. And we'll hear from Mike, but I think at that point, I think there was a thought that maybe Mike was going to get out of the race. Now, maybe I'm talking out of place here, but I'm going to ask him about that. You're running as a Republican in a Republican primary, and the Republican committee just endorsed your opponent. But Mike stayed in it, and the reason I think he stayed in it is because he knew he would have Tony Pacenti's support, and there was a civil war in the Republican Party. Who wins? In this case, Mike Gentile. Tony Pacenti is the candidate. So we'll speak with Mike Gentile. It's going to be very interesting coming up. Davey Hobaiko's free money question of the day is worth
2: $375.
0: Oh, boy.
3: Good man.
1: Wow. Mm-hmm. Didn't take any prodding.
0: Oh, he tries to do whatever Tim Reed is in. He's always trying to kiss up.
3: You know what?
0: You know?
3: I love to see Hobaiko, fellow Hamiltonian, have to reach into that wallet old fish hooks.
0: All right. Well, there you go. It's $375. And we'll do that after Manaske's news. Stand by at WIBX.
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4: We have cloudy skies, 58 degrees at 7:41. Secretary of State Marco Rubio telling leaders in the Middle East that the U.S. wants peace with Iran, but not at any price. Rubio is in Bahrain for a meeting of the Gulf Cooperation Council and is assuring foreign ministers that a peace deal with Iran would take into account the interests of U.S. allies. Over 30 people dead, about 700 injured after two powerful earthquakes rocking Venezuela. A magnitude 7.2 earthquake struck first on Wednesday, followed by a 7.5 magnitude quake, which was the strongest to hit Venezuela in over 100 years. President Trump defending his decision to not sign a bipartisan bill that would lower housing prices. The bill sailed through the House and Senate and was set to be signed by Trump on Wednesday, but Trump canceled the signing, posting that he won't sign it until his Save America voting ID bill gets passed by Congress. The Supreme Court could release some major decisions today, the justices giving themselves until the end of June to finish their work, and several decisions involving high-profile cases have yet to be released. The docket includes cases on transgender athlete bans and President Trump's birthright citizenship order. And Anthropic is accusing Chinese technology firm Alibaba of extracting capabilities from its Claude AI program. A letter sent to two members of Congress states operations linked to Alibaba carried out roughly 29 million exchanges with Claude using fraudulent accounts and called it the largest extraction campaign of its kind. One more quick story. Bill Daryl Hall recently said that he had a kidney transplant. On Instagram, he said, "I thought you should know. I recently received a kidney transplant from a very kind and generous donor." He said the surgery was a complete success, telling fans, "Get ready for new music." Right now, cloudy skies, 58 degrees at 7:43.
5: But it's not Hall and Oates anymore, right? I think they got into a really big fight.
6: I don't think John Hall gave him his kidney.
5: No, they don't. I think they hate each other.
4: Oh no, you mean Oates?
5: Yeah, Oates. And you know that the picture of Hall and Oates, if you look at one of their album covers, they actually look like they're in love.
6: I know,
5: right? Got the long hair and the soft focus. Mm-hmm. If you remember that album cover, but apparently none of that was true. Anyway, that's wild.
4: Here's your Weather Center forecast.
5: Here we go. 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
7: Clouds already here. Showers will arrive shortly after. As the clouds thicken up here this morning, may get a stray shower or two, especially down near the Finger Lakes. Other than that, it looks like better chance midday into the afternoon. Showers, thunder, 80 degrees. A few showers, maybe a rumble of thunder tonight. 60, 50s in the Adirondacks. And showers around tomorrow, maybe a thunderstorm. May actually get some sun mixed in later. 80, and a chance of shower Saturday, but sunshine for Sunday. On the Weather Channel, I'm meteorologist Ray Stajic, WIBX 950 AM and 92.3 FM.
4: Deeds says Hall & Oates weren't even friends when they were making music. Hawkeye says, wasn't the mayor supposed to endorse the winner of the Republican primary for Mary Ann's seat? Correct me if I'm wrong, but crickets. I guess it's still
5: kind of up
4: in the air.
5: That's another question in our pocket. My pockets are little. My little pocket.
6: Little pockets.
4: But there was loaded with questions.
5: There was no endorsement by the mayor of Utica. So there's a lot going on here, a lot of stuff here. And we'll get to with Mike Gentile coming up. All right. It's time for $375 worth of Hobika's free money question of the day. Davey, this morning you're going with $375, and you are looking this morning in your crystal ball, and you're looking for caller number what?
6: Eight.
5: We're looking for caller number eight.
6: Number eight. E-I-H-E-I-G-H-T. Eight.
5: Okay, thank you for that. I get a little nervous there. Okay, let's do E-I-G-H-T.
4: I thought it was A-T-E.
5: Eighth caller through the lines right now at 315-736-0186 at WIBX. We'll do it next.
8: Utica in...
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0: they didn't fare so well. All right, let's do, it's Terry in Clayville, Davey. We're going to do Hobica's free money question of the day here this morning. And it comes from the Joseph and Andrew Hobica at 315 for your legal needs. 315-724-1600 is the number. And hello, Terry. Good morning. Thanks for calling in.
1: Good morning. Thank you.
0: $375 on the line here today.
1: Oh, my gosh. I'm nervous here.
0: All right. Well, here we go. All right. You'll have 7 seconds to answer this one. And get that answer in nice and loud. Clear your throat. Good job. Okay. Here we go. Here is your question. If today, especially today, I'm just tuning up, who am I talking about? Ready, go.
1: Today, I'm just tuning up. Who am I talking about? We're talking about you.
0: I wish. Anybody? Tim, you should know this.
2: Tuning up?
0: If I'm just tuning up today, if I'm talking about I'm just tuning up today, who am I talking about?
2: Paul McCartney?
0: And, oh, you're close. The Beatles. Their new album, they're releasing a new album on Beatles Global Beatles Day, which is today. They're releasing a brand new album of, surprise, they found new material.
2: It's amazing.
0: This is stuff never heard before. The album is called I'm Just Tuning Up, and it's being released today. So
1: that was my second guess, the Beatles.
0: The Beatles, yeah. The
2: so
0: Beatles.
2: Give him half the money.
0: Okay. You give him half the money. I got to deal with a bike up. All right, we're gonna give you the, we have a retro WYBX T-shirt, which is really pretty cool. So I'll give you over to Davey. Terry, you stand by and have a great day, all right,
1: thank
0: man?
1: Thank you. No, you too. Have a great day.
0: Thank you so much. Davey, he is all yours. Huh. In studio, right? Are you seeing it?
2: I'm checking it out.
0: Yeah. I actually have a little bit of audio. Are you okay to hang with us through next hour?
3: Yes.
0: Okay, good. We have a lot.
3: Only for the Beatles.
0: Only for the Beatles. Oh, man. It's the Beatles. And here is a little piece of audio from that, if anybody cares. Now, the way things have been going this morning, I don't know that you're going to be able to hear this. But this is more rare recordings from the Fab Four. Here's audio.
4: Just in time for Globe.
0: Okay, that's not it.
3: I'm going to say we've heard that before.
0: Yeah. Maybe this is
2: song.
0: It. Yeah, maybe this is it. No. Apparently, this is a special remix of the... No, this is... I don't have any audio yet.
4: Just in time.
0: Just in time. They're sending me a remix of Beatles' Hey Jude, the ending. Remember when Linda McCartney, the audio came out of Linda McCartney singing back up in a live performance? That was pretty
2: poor
0: bad.
2: Thing.
0: Yeah, it felt bad. In studio right now is Mike Gentile. Mike, good morning. And to think that we sat around trying to figure out is it Gentile or Gentile, and now you're the man.
3: Now, yeah.
0: Now you're the man.
3: And people still don't know.
0: And people still don't know. Well, it's because you let them go both ways, yeah. I guess. So. Okay, congratulations.
3: Thank you. Thank you.
0: Close race.
3: Yes.
0: Is it true that when the Republican Party was endorsed your opponent, you thought, this isn't even where I'm going to get out. I think I'm going to get out of the race.
3: No.
0: You never had any consideration of
3: no.
0: that at all?
3: You know, when I decided to get in, I thought I was the most qualified. I thought I had the best chance to win a general election. And that's what this campaign's been about.
0: Did it help that you knew that there was a fractured Republican Party and you knew that Tony Pisani would really be supporting
3: I mean,
0: you?
3: Having the county executive support
0: helps.
3: Is helpful.
0: Yeah,
3: yeah, absolutely. I had a lot of conversations with a lot of people just about, you know, what it looks like moving forward and stuff. And I was grateful to have a lot of support, but that support came from, you know, developing relationships over time and, you know, people knowing what I stand for and who I am as a person. And I was grateful to have, you know, a lot of people come on board and buy into the mission. And
5: plus, you knew the man that you helped get elected, that the mayor of Utica was going to be behind you too, right?
3: Well, oh, yeah, absolutely.
0: There is question number two. The mayor never did come out to endorse you.
3: No, he said on this radio show that he was going to wait till after the primary. I've talked to him a few times, you know, throughout, you know, we've crossed paths. I mean, everything's, you know, good there. And, you know, after the primary, you become the guy. There's no other person. And so in the last 24 hours, a lot of people have come on board, and, mm-hmm. you know, I'm grateful for that. And, you know, I said on this radio show, you know, back in January, I said, listen, I'm not running a primary election. I'm in this to win a general election. My message is going to be the same throughout the campaign. Sometimes you see campaigns and it's like, primary's over, and then they try and like rebrand themselves. I've been the same brand in everything I've done. So
0: That would make you authentic.
2: That word keeps coming up.
0: We were just talking about authenticity.
3: We're going to have to quote that.
0: I want to ask you again, though. This is like asking Smullen when we asked him, did you see him trying to shake your hand, or why didn't you? You had to feel a little like, Mayor, you're not going to put what happened back in the office.
3: We had our conversations. I said it on the show. You weren't here that day. So, but I said it, you know, I felt that there was, especially within the city of Utica, I thought there was huge contrast between the two of us. And I thought, you know, anybody that lived in Utica, it was a no brainer. And especially somebody that has, you know, spent a lot of time knowing the person I am and my dedication and commitment. So, but you know what, people, there's a lot of people that play that, especially in primaries.
0: In a city filled with Democrats, your race, the Republican race, actually pulled about 500 or 600 more votes than the Democrats.
3: Yeah, and perfectly honest, I know that, you know, my opponent did very well in Deerfield, where he's from. I did very well in North Utica, so that like checked out and stuff. I haven't like geeked out over numbers yet. The only number I'm looking at is that
0: victory,
3: that final one.
5: It was close.
3: And I'm confident and I'm good. So,
0: all right.
5: You want to hear from Lance? He says Mr. Gentile may want to remember he'll be asking for votes from all Republicans before he falls into Bill's trap.
0: I don't even know what that means. What trap?
5: I don't know.
0: I have no agenda here.
5: I needed a dun dun dun at the end of it. Before he falls into Bill's trap.
3: I'll just say, yeah.
2: Dr. Evil.
3: I'll just say, you know, yeah, this is about everybody. There's not anybody's vote that I don't want. Certainly, we need to get new buy-in. There's people that didn't vote for me. There's people that didn't think I was the better candidate. And I got to prove to them that I am. And I got to prove to Democrats that I am, and independents that I am, and everybody else. But
0: the general, too, you're going to have, at least you're going to have, you'll have a congressional race. In Rome, you're going to have a congressional race.
3: In Utica,
0: As well as in Utica. And so there'll be a lot more people coming out automatically, which will help.
3: Yeah,
0: big concern would be you want to pull numbers away from the Democrat.
3: Yeah, absolutely, absolutely. Yeah. I want to pull every number I can. Right?
0: Yeah.
2: So Mike, you're saying you're going to be the same guy that you were the day before the election, and now where we are, whatever it is. So saying that, and assuming that your Democratic opponent's the same way, what do you think is the biggest contrast between you and your opponent, your next opponent coming up?
3: Yeah, I think it's just
0: good question.
3: I've been a part of this community, you know, for a long time, and I've been involved in a lot of things. And I think a lot of what resonates with a lot of people is I show up to an event and it's not my first time being at that event. It's not, oh, I'm running for office now, so now I have to make sure I'm a community guy. I've always been that community guy. So I really think that resonates with people. I think it gives them that familiarity. I think they see that it's an authentic.
5: Hang on one second, because we're about to run out of time. We'll continue this conversation.
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7: A disaster in Venezuela. I'm Dave Anthony, Fox News. Two powerful earthquakes a minute apart flattened homes and buildings, killing at least 164 people. Almost 1,000 are injured. More are buried in the rubble, and the U.S. is helping.
8: We're already deploying search and rescue teams from Fairfax County, Virginia, and Los Angeles.
7: The Secretary of State Marco Rubio a short time ago.
8: There'll be some others we'll add. That's their most immediate need right now is search and rescue efforts. They have a bunch of collapsed buildings, and so they'll need a lot of help in terms of digging through that.
7: And the U.S. will send other assistance.
9: The twin quakes had magnitudes of 7.2 and 7.5, the strongest to hit Venezuela in more than a century. Damage has been reported in several states. In the capital, Caracas, which was badly hit, power is out for many, and the city's metro system and airport have been closed.
7: Fox's Jonathan Savage. Back to Secretary Rubio. He spoke in Bahrain after meeting with leaders of Gulf countries talking about Iran.
8: One thing that came across very clear is there is zero support. Zero support among the Gulf countries for any sort of toll or fees or anything that charges for the use of international waters.
7: This as more oil and other shipping moves through the Strait of Hormuz after the U.S. and Iran signed the deal and continue nuclear talks. And Rubio is hopeful Israel and Lebanon can work out peace versus Hezbollah.
8: You're not going to have peace and stability in this region as long as there are non-state actors operating within the boundaries and borders of sovereign countries and being funded by Iran.
7: Well, Hezbollah and Iran are demanding Israel withdraw from Lebanon. A reversal at the Senate. Rejecting a war powers resolution to limit U.S. actions in Iran the day after approving it. Though President Trump calls the resolution meaningless, two Republicans had switched their votes, including Bill Cassidy, after he and the president shouted at each other during a lunch meeting.
10: And if someone tries to bully me to say, wait a second, because I am whatever I am, I'm going to bully you, I ain't going to put up with it.
7: The president is also demanding senators approve a voter ID bill that also restricts mail-in balloting as a federal judge blocks a Trump executive order on new voting rules. America's listening to Fox News.
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7: Well, ahead of the America 250 celebration, President Trump held a rally last night on the National Mall in Washington to kick off the Great American State Fair, saying we're in a golden age.
12: We have reclaimed our sovereignty, regained our liberty, restored our prosperity, and we have saved our country.
7: There is a new Fox News poll on what Americans think of our country now.
13: Right now, 53% of registered voters say they're proud of the country. A year ago, that number was 58%. When asked to describe what it means to be an American in a word or phrase, 36% chose freedom and liberty, while 15% chose patriotism and national pride. A majority, 54%, say they believe the nation's best days are ahead, an improvement from just 43% who believed that 3 years ago. But signs of pessimism still exist, with 60% saying democracy today is not working very well, if at all. Gernal Scott, Fox News.
7: Almost a year after a flooding disaster, a summer camp in Texas has filed for bankruptcy.
14: Documents filed in bankruptcy court in Houston reveal Camp Mystic is $10 million in debt, with assets up to only $500,000. Last fall, families of the 25 campers and two counselors killed in the July 4th flooding sued for roughly $1 million in damages. They say the camp was unprepared for an emergency. The flooding along the Guadalupe River that day killed more than 130 people, including the owner of Camp Mystic, Richard Eastland. The camp was going to reopen this summer, but canceled plans to do so a couple months ago, saying in a statement that no summer season should move forward with families continuing to grieve and while investigations continue. Jessica Rosenthal, Fox News.
7: Later this hour, we'll get an inflation update, what are called personal consumption expenditures. Ahead of that, on Wall Street, stock futures are rising, surging for the NASDAQ 600 points the day after the NASDAQ dropped 110. I'm Dave Anthony. This is Fox News.
5: We have mostly cloudy skies, 63 degrees. Good morning. I'm Jeff Manaske, WIBX 950 AM, 92.3 FM News Time, 8.05. 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Two people now charged after a disturbing discovery at a home in New York Mills. Law enforcement were called to an address on New Hartford Street Tuesday, where they found the body of 84-year-old June Green inside. Police say her remains had been there for some time. Both her daughter, Jamie Green, and Green's partner, Shannon McLennan, ended up being arrested. The cause of June Green's death is still under investigation. Meanwhile, in Mechanicville, new details released involving the deaths of six people. Authorities called to an apartment on Harris Ave Tuesday as well for a welfare check, and they discovered six deceased people inside. They are identified as Sarah Myers, her mother, Amy Stedman, and her 13-year-old son, 11-year-old son, and 10-year-old twins. The case being investigated as a crime, but police say they do not believe there is any threat to the public. Rome police executing a search warrant at a home on East Dominic Street. As a result, they say a ghost gun with high-capacity magazines, ammunition, scales, packaging materials, more than 10 grams of cocaine, and almost $5,000 in cash was found. 41-year-old Gustavo de la Meza Figueroa faces charges including criminal possession of a controlled substance and criminal possession of a weapon. He was taken to the county jail and arraigned in Cap Court. And the Oneida Indian Nation will be part of the Smithsonian celebration of the USA's 250th anniversary. The Smithsonian and Nation are teaming up to present First Allies, Polly Cooper, and the Oneida Indian Nation. It'll highlight the important role of the Oneidas during the Revolutionary War and how Polly Cooper helped soldiers in the winter at Valley Forge. The exhibit will go on display July 22nd at the Smithsonian Institution's National Museum of the American Indian. 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Coming up on 8.08, here's a look at your Weather Center forecast.
15: Clouds already here. Showers will arrive shortly after. There's the clouds thicken up here this morning. May get a stray shower or two, especially down near the Finger Lakes. Other than that, it looks like better chance midday into the afternoon. Showers, thunder, 80 degrees. A few showers, maybe a rumble of thunder tonight. 60, 50s in the Adirondacks. And showers around tomorrow, maybe a thunderstorm. May actually get some sun mixed in later. 80, and a chance of shower Saturday, but sunshine for Sunday. On the Weather Channel, I'm meteorologist Ray Stajic, WIBX 950 AM and 92.3 FM.
5: Right now, cloudy skies, 63 degrees at 8.08.
0: We have an update coming up on our $375 free money question of the day. Davey, you'll have to be listening for this. We'll do it right after sports. It's a big update here. And Manaske with sports. By the way, could you do the sports and not include the Mets game? You know they had six errors in that game last night. They were up 3-0.
5: I did two Little League games on Saturday. I don't think we had six errors in the two games.
0: Six errors. Awful.
5: Yeah, the games I had got lucky. We were scoreless into the sixth, and what ended in a 3-0 game, and then we went 2-2 for six to the two extra innings, and one team scored one, and the other team scored two. And they didn't. All four of those teams didn't combine on Saturday for six errors.
0: Six errors. Here's sports.
5: Forget the Mets for now. The Yankees took down the Tigers 4-2 in Detroit. Paul Goldschmidt, a pair of solo home runs. The Yankees have won back-to-back games. They now head to Boston to take on the Sox. A four-game series starts tonight at Fenway Park. The NHL draft begins tomorrow. Round one getting underway in Buffalo. The NHL approving the sale of the Pittsburgh Penguins. An ownership change anyway. The board of directors announcing it unanimously approved the franchise going to the Hoffman family of companies. Jeff Hoffman will serve as the team's governor. He says the group is honored to take the stewardship of one of the league's premier organizations. The Penguins had been owned by Fenway Sports Group since acquiring the team in 2021. In the NFL, Detroit Lions cornerback Terrion Arnold is under arrest in Florida after a warrant was issued in connection with an alleged robbery and kidnapping in Tampa. So try to follow this here. The Florida State Attorney's Office says Arnold faces multiple felony charges that could potentially carry a life sentence. Investigators accuse him of coordinating with other individuals to lure three men to an apartment where they were beaten, robbed, and held at gunpoint. Arnold had earlier reported to police about $200,000 in personal items were stolen from an Airbnb that he owned, and officials say he began planning retaliation within hours. He and four co-defendants are now in jail without bond. Two others have already pleaded guilty in the case. Arnold was an All-American at Alabama. He was the 24th overall pick in the 2024 NFL draft.
0: His favorite book also is Here's How I Did It by O.J. Simpson. Because it's the same thing, right? They lured him into the hotel room. They beat him up. But in this case, O.J. took back his stuff.
5: Well, and I think that's what I don't want to fill in the blanks and assume things, but apparently this whole scheme began after he reported to police that he had an Airbnb where $200,000 in personal items were stolen.
0: Ah, so this is an O.J. maybe. Could be an O.J. story. Wow.
5: That's wild.
0: Are you done?
5: I think so. Team USA plays today in soccer. They'll take on Turkey.
0: 10 p.m. tonight.
5: Win, lose, or draw.
0: I'm going to stay up for that.
5: To the next round, the knockout round.
0: The beauty of watching World Cup and watching soccer is when you stay up for a 10 p.m. game, you never know when it's going to end at all. I mean, you'll get to that 90 minutes, and then...
2: Oh, we're adding on 45 minutes.
0: We're going to play longer.
2: There's more.
0: And I think the officials, on a whim, can just say, let's go another couple minutes. See if somebody scores.
5: I also think if it's 4-0, you know, at the end of the game, they can go, I don't know, guys.
0: Yeah, that's right. Yeah.
5: Rain's coming. Yeah. Or just grab dinner.
0: No extra time this time. Okay. These buttons are too small. How about this one? And now it's time for an update. Okay, Davey, this is a... Is he not in there again?
16: He's here.
0: Oh, this is a free money question update.
5: Well, before we get to that, can I just say that there's a scam going around. The elderly are being warned about this scam, not to fall into this trap, and it has to do with the Beatles, I think.
0: Are you calling...
2: Those brain impaired.
0: Do you have the audacity to call me elderly?
5: No, you didn't fall for it. That's who the warning is for. Why, Bill, did you fall for it?
0: Okay, so I have a friend that every once in a while will mess with me, and every once in a while will say, hey, I got a great free money question for you for tomorrow.
5: Okay.
0: And... I bought it. So the free money question, who is our contestant again? Dale?
2: Terry.
0: Jerry.
5: Terry.
0: You have his phone number, right?
2: Mm-hmm.
0: Okay. Because we're going to need it. We're going to bring him back tomorrow. And there's a reason. Here he said, okay, I have a great question for you tomorrow. Here's the question. If today I'm just tuning up, who am I talking about? And the answer is the Beatles, because they've come up with they have a new album. They found more rare, unreleased Beatles material, and the album is, which will be released today, is called Just Tuning Up. I was all excited about this.
3: Same.
0: And then, right?
3: Yeah. My day is ruined.
0: It's ruined. And then Tim is like, I'm looking everywhere, and I can't seem to find this album. And I'm like, well, today is World Beatles Day. But apparently that's every year on this date, it's World Beatles Day. Okay, so
5: if you want to hear the samples they found, all you have to do is send a self-addressed envelope.
0: Well, I'm going
5: to
0: play
5: a check for $19.99 to Manasky's house.
0: Here's what I didn't do. I did not listen to the audio that he sent me, the audio clip that was sent to me. And I didn't listen to it. I'm like, oh, that's a great question. I'm going to use that tomorrow. And it's a big day. Davey's going to do $375, although I really didn't know that. But it is Thursday, which tends to be a bigger day for the free money. Here is the here's the audio that he sent me that I should have listened to, and had I listened to it, I would have done another question. Here's the audio. And, of course, it's not playing. Hold on, I just got to move a few buttons around. Remember, Just Tuning Up is the new Beatles album. Here we go.
17: Just in time for Global Beatles Day, and just when you thought nothing was still unreleased from the Beatles, comes the Beatles, Just Tuning Up. Blackbird singing in the pen up. Just an entire album of the Beatles, Just Tuning Up. Right when you think they're gonna go into a song, they're just tuning up. It's like you're in the studio when John asks Paul,
16: which key is it in, really?
17: The Beatles, Just Tuning Up.
0: Yeah, okay. Turns out there is no album, Just Tuning Up. So if I ask the question, which I did, if today I'm just tuning up, if I'm talking, I'm just tuning up, who am I talking about? There would be no way for Terry? To know the answer. Therefore, we will give Terry another shot tomorrow with a whole new question.
3: But ironically, you were close. You threw out Paul McCartney. That was
0: You did. Yeah. Yeah, right. You got it somehow.
2: See?
0: He knows my mind where it, I'm a big Beatles fan.
2: Don't say that.
0: Yeah, good point.
2: Don't bring me down.
0: Don't bring me down. Song goes. Another Beatles reference. Nice. If today I'm just tuning up, who am I talking about? The Beatles. Well, I want to thank Chris for that clip. I don't think the bit was all that funny, but it became much funnier because I fell for it. Okay. So tomorrow we'll get him back. All right. Speaking of getting him back, this hour we're going to speak with Mike Gentile. In fact, Mike, just so you know, this is the time slot that was set for Jim Zecca to tell us he was coming in and then at the last minute call and cancel. So we're much happier to have you.
3: Well,
0: as you celebrate your victory over his candidate.
3: I appreciate
0: that. Irony, right? I think it's a bit on the apropos side, to be honest. All right, stand by. Listen, folks, this hour is going to be big. We're just tuning up. Get ready. Whoa. It's coming up at WIBX.
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0: Did you know today is National World Beatles Day? For those wondering.
1: Somebody was just telling me they heard some unique audio. They're just like tuning up.
0: They're just it is kind of funny because if you listen to any of the, I think it's the Beatles Essential, and there's a Beatles Anthology, all of this stuff where they go and they get the outtakes of the Beatles.
2: Track number 56.
0: It's like they're always starting and stopping because they're retuning their guitars. So it is, if you listen to any of this stuff, it is kind of funny. Mike Gentile is in the studio. He is a slim margin, but a win is a win is a win is a win.
3: I just want to say I got by with a little help from my friends.
0: Oh, you did?
2: Oh,
3: but we're going to end it there. We're not going to the next line.
0: So we will not need, I thought I might even have a rim shot for you, but apparently not.
3: I'll bring my own drum next time.
0: Bring your own drum and you can do your own rim shot. Mike Gentile in studio here this morning. He, of course, has won his primary and is moving on to the general. And you get a little bit of relief during the summer months, but you really got to kick right in. Before you know it, it'll be November.
3: Yeah, no, it's you get right into it. You go right to it and had some Little League games, so that's keeping me busy for another week or so. But yeah,
0: we're at the Little League district finals and the championships, and which team will go off and move on to
3: the
0: States.
3: It's been competitive. It's been really good games. Yeah. So excited about that. It was interesting. I mean, Election Day, you know, I still did my part. I went to games all through the weekend. I went to games, and a few people are like, "Shouldn't you be knocking doors?" And I'm like, you know, I gotta do my part, right? So this is important, too.
0: Yeah, absolutely. All right. So what is, for you, what is important going forward? What is the message you want people to know? What does your campaign stand for?
3: Yeah, you know, the campaign's been, you know, the show up, listen, deliver. You know, it's showing up, it's listening to people and really getting an understanding of what they're facing, and then you can deliver results in Albany. That's what everything's about. You know, we're knocking on a lot of doors. We're bringing a lot of people to the table and just showing that, you know, I've had success throughout my life and I've committed myself to this community and that I have the right voice to bring down the Albany.
1: Has your opponent conceded?
3: I have not heard. And listen, I've been on the other side of these things and, you know,
0: you're the comeback kid. I mean, you had a couple tough losses. In fact, I'm going to be honest with you. I heard people saying, if he can't win his own district, how is he ever going to, in a small district in Utica, how's he going to win this? Well, you just showed him how.
3: Yeah, and you know what? I mean, and my district came out strong for me. Mm-hmm. You know, I mean, I had a very tough and qualified opponent in the general election for that race. And, you know, sometimes things don't go your way. And there's a lot of people that have lost races in their lives and have become very successful. Mm-hmm. You know, we can talk about Abraham Lincoln and, you know, and all that stuff. But
0: today they'll be saying, today Gentile was on the Keeley Show comparing himself to Abe Lincoln. I don't know if you heard that.
3: We were both wearing hats. I don't know. But you know what? And I'm very practical. I know what this is like. You know, Election Day results come in, and if you're up one vote, people come in and they're like, "We won. Yeah. It's done. It's over with." The margin's big enough where I'm confident, but I understand being on the other side where you're looking at all the options and saying, "Wait, we're still in this." So, No hard feelings for that part of it.
1: Lance says, in an interview on 11/3/25, Mike said he would vote no for a county tax increase, but on the way out the door, after he lost, he voted for the increase. Does he just say things like this to garner votes? Did you vote for that?
3: No. Right back. at that time, I never made that. I'm not sure that I made that commitment, but more information came. At that time, there were things on the table. We were trying really hard. We thought we could get it lower, but you know, we're talking about a county budget. There were things that weren't acceptable for me to cut in Utica, things in Camden that weren't acceptable for them to cut. So unfortunately, at the end of the day, we stood strong. We voted for it, and you know, we wanted to make sure that we were being responsible with the budget moving forward. But segue right back. We're talking about a situation where, and I know firsthand, that budget increase was because of unfunded mandates from the state and things that are coming down from the state that the county and local governments need to pay for without appropriate funding coming. And I understand that because I've been in that and I've had to make that tough situation. So, you know, we can look at my record and I'll talk about my record every step of the way. It would have been irresponsible to vote no on that tax increase last year because we needed to make sure that we had the funding in place to do the and give the basic necessities back to our community. So I wasn't going to jeopardize that. We tried really, really hard. There was a lot of things on the table. And it just, at the end of the day, it didn't work out. There was stuff that I would have gladly voted no for, but unless you get that coalition of people to be on board, you just can't do it. But again, the segue is, that's a state mandated tax increase for the local municipality. That is, and that happens within the city of Utica, that happens at the county government, happens in Rome, it happens all through. And you know, that's one of the things why I want to go down to Albany and make sure that there's somebody that understands these things and why these things are important and why we can't have a budget that goes 2 months over because we're not having these appropriate debates on how these decisions are affecting the community.
1: Did I already ask this question? Do you think that Rozier and the committee will now get behind you? Did I already ask that question on the air?
2: I did.
1: Okay. Doug follows up as well. Ask Mike if he feels the election, his election, was more about Pacenti and Rozier than he and Fusco.
3: I don't think that at all. I think, listen, two people went out there, and I said it from the beginning, we were very different candidates. You know, I think people had a choice and they went out and made that choice. I have no ill will towards anybody. I'm not looking to take a victory lap to put anybody down. It's just that there's more work to do and we need to make sure that we bring everybody under the tent and get everybody to buy in so we can go win a general election.
0: By the way, greatest
3: opportunity to flip this seat that we have ever had.
0: Well,
3: everybody needs to come to that tape.
0: I am one of the people that said this is a race between Rozier and Tony Pacenti. But I understand your answer entirely. Trivia time. Name the last Republican who was the 119th assembly person.
3: So that's difficult because it would have been gerrymandered. Judge Yanis, I would have met, would be the last Republican.
0: But the one
3: night,
0: really, after the gerrymandering, this district has never had, and its current form, this district
3: right.
0: has never had
3: but
0: a Republican.
3: That would be the last person I would credit being Republican representing
0: Utica,
3: this area.
0: At least Utica
3: yes.
0: or Rome. So Rowan, Anthony Brindisi. Marianne Button, Sean.
3: And Mike Gentile.
0: And now, will it be Mike Gentile, the first Republican?
3: That's what we're here for.
1: So, I'm sorry to do this, but Lance is clapping back. And I think this is fair. You're going to hear a lot of this. He clearly said he would vote no for the tax increase if nothing changed. And nothing changed. The county has plenty of money in the savings account. The county budget's now over $500 million, which is ridiculous.
3: Yeah, it's actually not true. We moved some stuff into contingency. We did a lot of stuff. The tax increase number at the end did not change, but there was a lot of stuff that gave the legislature a little more control over where some things were going and held some departments more accountable. So there's definitely stuff that changed. That's it.
0: So you voted the way you felt you needed to vote.
3: Yeah, I voted for the way that represented my district and the county the best.
0: As a Republican, how, you know, every Republican is asked this because there's a supermajority by Democrats in Albany. How are you going to be able to legislate when you're sitting there in the minority? This district has not been in the minority.
3: Right.
0: The lone district that's actually been in the majority.
3: right? And it's
0: if you've been.
3: It's about appropriate communication. It's about, you know, making, having an open door policy and honoring other people's open door policies and just communicating. We have people here that, you know, need services, need revenue, and, you know, that's not Democrat, Republican. It's you know, what we need to bring back to this community and being able to work with people. And I got, you know, a long history of being able to do that, being able to, you know, build relationships.

0: think you can do that, you know, people say, wow, I'm really glad that we have Mike here.
1: Yeah, I think, it comes into effectively communicating. I don't think there's, you know, I've been in a lot of rooms in this community. I've been taking the seat at a lot of tables in this community. I have a greater understanding of what people are facing with. And I think I can just bring that message and make sure that people are understanding it and what common people are going through and how the decisions in Albany are truly affecting. You know, in my time in the county legislature, I represented this whole district. And my time in the city, I learned so much about, you know, what public safety is truly dealing with and what the things that are happening at the state are truly dealing with and why we aren't getting roads fixed and funding and the budget being, you know, late. How much time do we have to sit there and really debate the biggest issues that we are facing? We didn't, because we let a budget go 2 months in a complete majority, and it's not good enough to just say this is the way it is, so we're just going to let it be. We need to have somebody there that's willing to stand up and say, listen, we need to be better, and can communicate and be a trusted voice to Democrats, Republicans, independents that they've heard from before. They have a reputation to represent them. And then you can come back and say, listen, this needs to be better and we need to hold people accountable for it. I know people that...
2: Can I just interrupt? First of all, you're saying Brian Miller, Joe Griffo, and Marianne Buttonshaw didn't say that, because they all said that on this program. They stood up and said, this budget's late. This is ridiculous. Yeah. Enough is enough. Yeah. That didn't make a difference, though, because they're in the Democrats are in the majority.
1: Well, but just because it hasn't happened yet, you don't stop.
2: Okay. And then finally, your question was, what's the biggest issue?
1: You know, it's affordability through and through, and it trickles into so many things that we do. You know, our business community is suffering because of it. You know, I mean, you take a pizza place, and every time they turn around, how many times you go somewhere and their menus are just like scratched out in marker, because every time they order something, they have to change their prices, and it there's no predictability right now to anything. And somebody that's trying to get into business or maintain a business or even maintain their home, I mean, I know just my home expenses, I mean, it's totally out of whack. And we really just need to look at all those things. What's happening with energy is out of control. And yet we're coming in with unfunded mandates. I talked about it. We have the buses, and everybody took a victory lap because we postponed it 5 years. It's a bad policy that we just need to end. Why are we postponing it? Just end it. And, you know, it's just, again, we can sit there and say, well, that's Albany, it's not going to change. Or we can elect somebody that is willing to go down there and communicate that it needs to change and be endlessly communicate that and be listened to.
2: All right. Everybody good?
3: Yes.
2: Yes.
4: I was just going to say, as a tease coming up, I have what is America's version of royalty.
2: Oh.
4: getting prepared to make it's going to be involved in something that the world will be watching in the world's most greatest arena next week.
2: Okay.
4: Oh. All right. You want to know what that is? I'll tell you on the other side.
1: I know exactly what you're talking about.
2: Okay.
0: I know what it is.
2: We'll do that next. I'm still in the dark. We'll do that next. Thank you,
1: yes,
2: Mike.
1: Yes, thank you.
2: Quick break. Manaske has news coming right up. 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Dr. Zielinski, Dr. Shemaleski. 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And they are now accepting new patients. And thank you very much. 315-507-4751. The Falcon Clinic is in Washington Mills. And River Hills Properties continues to invest in upstate New York and beyond. If you'd like to know what your home is worth today, I think you might be very surprised. The numbers are crazy.

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9: Mostly cloudy, 64 at 8:39. Good morning, I'm Jeff Manaske. Sadly, the death toll continues to climb after two powerful back-to-back earthquakes hit Venezuela on Wednesday. At least 164 people now reported dead. That number is expected to continue to rise as many remain trapped under the rubble of collapsed homes and buildings. Nearly 1,000 people are reported injured as a result of the magnitude 7.2 and 7.5 quakes. President Trump's Great American State Fair is underway in Washington, D.C. Trump hosting last night's kickoff celebration at D.C.'s National Mall, which is a 16-day-long event to honor America's 250th anniversary.

0: anniversary. Opening day also featured a military flyover, or flyovers, I should say, the Army and Marine Corps bands, singer Lee Greenwood, and a giant Ferris wheel. The U.S. military is back to requiring flu vaccines after hundreds of soldiers became ill earlier this month. Secretary of War Pete Hegseth declaring back in April that the mandatory flu vaccine for military personnel was now optional. On Wednesday, a Pentagon spokesperson said vaccines are now required for certain service members. And new reports indicate that Taylor Swift will marry NFL star Travis Kelce at New York's Madison Square Garden. This says next month, but it's next week. Sources tell the New York Times there will be a small gathering at the Garden on July 2nd, which is what, next Thursday, a week from today, right? They keep saying next month. It's next week. There will be an intimate event on July 2nd with a small crowd. And the following day, there will be a 1,000-plus guest gathering at the venue for a, quote, celebration.
1: So I don't believe this is true. By the way, they have. What we know is, as if we're in the know, what we know, Jeff, what they're reporting in New York is that Madison Square Garden has admitted that an event has been scheduled for that time period, and they cannot release any details of the event. That's what they're saying. So what I think is going on, and what others are reporting, is that this is a decoy while they go off somewhere else in the world and have their wedding, so that no one knows it even happened.
0: It very well could be the case.
1: I guess you don't know.
0: We don't know, but yeah, no, that's a good point to leak that, hey, all eyes will be on MSG. I mean, even if they still had the after party or the following day party there.
1: Of all places, why would you want to have your party at MSG?
0: Right.
1: I mean, you could go anywhere in the world, and you're going to go at Madison Square Garden?
0: We have some cloudy skies, 64 degrees. Bill, it's 8:43.
2: Clouds already here. Showers will arrive shortly after. As the clouds thicken up here this morning, may get a stray shower or two, especially down near the Finger Lakes. Other than that, it looks like better chance midday into the afternoon. Showers, thunder, 80 degrees. A few showers, maybe a rumble of thunder tonight. 60, 50s in the Adirondacks. And showers around tomorrow, maybe a thunderstorm. May actually get some sun mixed in later. 80, and a chance of shower Saturday, but sunshine for Sunday. On the Weather Channel, I'm meteorologist Ray Stajic, WIBX 950 AM and 92.3 FM.
0: The sun's trying to pop out, but not yet. 64 degrees, Bill.
1: Maybe she's going to do a show there, and they're going to announce last minute. And the whole thing is going to be the tickets will be available to regular people, not the I don't know, $10,000 tickets that have been selling for her shows by Ticketmaster in the past. Maybe this is a publicity stunt.
0: Could be.
1: So something's going on. And they want us all to fall for it. That's what I think.
3: Is Jalen Brunson the opening act?
1: I think so. Yeah, I do think so. Ladies and gentlemen, our reporter.
0: I think you're onto something, Bill.
1: Our reporter is on the scene to give us the latest on the issue. Here she is right now, reporter Lucia Barametti.
0: Lucia, what are we learning this morning?
4: What are we looking for?
1: Yeah, this Taylor Swift. Is she really getting married at Madison Square Garden? And do we really care?
4: No, I don't care.
1: Okay.
4: She can do, like you said, it could be a publicity stunt.
1: Could be real.
4: So that's how they keep you, and you're, you know, like, who,
1: you know? Yeah. Yes. What was that again?
4: And so, you know, but it's good for her, you know?
1: Yeah, sure
4: that's
1: it is.
4: That's what she wants. That's what she's doing.
1: She loves the attention. Yes, she does.
4: Yesterday, I went to Handshake Antique.
1: Oh.
4: Wow, what an experience.
1: Where did you go again?
4: Handshake Antiques.
1: I'm not getting
4: Handshake Antiques.
1: Handshake Antiques. Angelo's place.
4: What did I say wrong?
1: No, you said it absolutely correctly. My ears are off. It's the Novocaine in my tongue.
4: My accent gets in the way, and my voice is raspy. I have allergies.
1: So you went to Handshake Antiques yesterday.
4: Yeah.
1: Isn't it?
4: It's wow.
1: It's a very nice place, right?
4: Beautiful. Fantastic. Yeah. I walk in. From the moment I step in, I look. Wow. I love that. Everything, the display, the way it's phenomenal.
1: Yeah,
4: wow.
1: It's very nice.
4: Wow.
1: Yeah.
4: And the person who owns it, Angelo, is phenomenal.
1: His name is Angelo. Yes, he's...
4: Angelo. To talk to him, the biggest pleasure ever. It's phenomenal is the word for me.
1: Do you know what his nationality is?
4: No, listen, I'm not saying it because who is D'Angelo? Angelo is Italian. Angelo means, so angel.
1: But what do you think?
4: You're an angel, too.
1: What nationality do you think Angelo is?
4: I think I'm not sure he's Italian, is he?
1: He is Italian, yeah. I think he might be
4: Italian.
1: Italian and Irish, it could be, so, yeah.
4: When you say the name to me, of course it's Italian.
1: Of course
4: I'm
1: it
4: joking
1: is.
4: With you.
1: Yeah.
4: I'm not saying that because he's Italian.
1: Right.
4: No way. No, Lucia.
1: Thank you. I'm going to move on, but tomorrow I want you to call in and say, you know where I went today?
3: Yeah.
1: Steve Ponte-Mazda. Commercial Drive in Yorkville. Okay. It was wonderful.
4: I think I'll be treated nice. I'll go.
1: You'll introduce all of my live commercials here, the endorsements.
4: So what do I tell them? You send me?
1: And you say that one, there's a vehicle inside there that has
4: you think
1: the most.
4: He might
1: it's
4: talk
1: like,
4: to me?
1: It's
4: you
1: like,
4: think the owner would talk to me?
1: Oh, he would. Yeah, he would. And ask for manager.
4: In the sun.
1: Ricky's. And the owners would. They absolutely
4: would. And the sun is
1: there's
4: really
1: a,
4: nice. Isn't
1: they
4: it?
1: Have a color on one of those Mazdas that is. And like candy apple red. It's beautiful.
4: I'll go today.
1: All right. By the way, they have 0%, 0.9% APR financing there on the new.
4: You.
1: Okay, thanks, Lucia.
4: Bye.
1: On the new.
5: Have a good day.
1: On the new CX-50, the hybrids are 1.9%.
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1: With a good feet story, you were able to step up without any problem and look through that window. 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It's pretty cool. Anyway, Ricky Z will take care of you. He says, come in, let's make your deal. Where it's always easy to do business, Steve Ponte-Mazda, Commercial Drive in Yorkville. I got a bunch more to get to. John Decker from Gray TV, Chief White House Correspondent, is coming right up at WIBX.
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1: By the way, I did get a message from someone just a little while ago that said, you know, you're supposed to have Jim Zecca on today. I think he's a better guest when he doesn't show up. It's more interesting. It's more entertaining. In other words, we're better off with him saying he's coming on and then canceling. And I it actually is better radio.
15: I had people texting me last night when we were at the event asking me what time Jim Zecca was supposed to be on.
1: Yeah, I did too. Okay.
0: I have a DNA result here, by the way.
1: Okay.
0: I just heard the official breakdown for our buddy Angelo over at Handshake Antiques.
3: Uh-oh.
0: He's half Italian, a quarter Polish, and a mix of Irish, English, and Dutch.
1: Okay.
3: He's a... I'm 57.
1: So he's a mutt.
0: Exactly. I'll stop at nothing to get you the information that you need to get through your day.
1: Can you ask him and remind him that I had requested... I sent him a picture, and I'm still waiting.
0: Oh, this was his mother. I didn't talk to him. Let me reach out to him.
1: Be respectful to her.
0: Yeah, that's right. Let's see. Here we go. Okay. Go ahead. I'll message him.
1: Okay. Last night we were at Babe's in North Utica, Babe's at Harbor Point, and we had, I don't know how many were there, like I think 17 or 18, and then some submissions that were MP3s. So in all, over 20 submissions for the Boilermaker Post Race Party National Anthem Contest. And this is the first year that I've done this where everybody was good.
3: Oof.
1: I mean, it was hard.
0: Were there people at the bar and stuff?
1: Yeah.
0: Yeah. To hear that 18 times, that's a lot.
1: We were out on the patio, so we were outdoors.
0: If you're trying to watch a game, you got to take your hat off every time someone starts.
1: But they didn't have to.
0: I'm trying to drink a beer here for crying out loud.
1: They couldn't hear it inside, although I did introduce the crowd. I didn't introduce ourselves, and I said, ladies and gentlemen, I hope you're into repetition.
3: Yeah.
1: Because... You're gonna get the real definition of that word.
0: I mean,
1: tonight.
0: It's a beautiful song. Don't get me wrong, but
1: yeah. Well, I gotta say that means the national anthem was sung last night about 20 times, and we moved along pretty quickly. Davey, your thoughts? I mean, I really thought everybody was there. Were really really great singers last night.
15: Yeah, I agree. I was impressed with quite a few people.
1: Yeah.
15: Very good.
1: Yeah. So, and they did not announce the winner yet.
15: Back for the judges to...
1: It'll be like a week before they announce the winners.
3: Yeah, you know what's a problem is, it's like a job interview. One of the problems is if you're one of the first people, the ones that are stuck in your brain near the end, sometimes it feels like have a little bit more of a...
0: A better chance.
3: Yeah. Better chance than the ones that might have been outstanding in the beginning, but... I don't know.
1: Well, the judges are very well organized, they're taking notes and all of that. And the other part is there are several different spots where the anthem is needed.
3: Exactly.
1: You would know this.
3: Exactly. Many
1: Whether
3: places.
1: Whether it's the Kids Run. Or the sponsor events. Mm-hmm.
3: There's as many as you want to make.
0: Yeah. Bill's annual July 4th cookout.
1: Yes. Well, that's true. And then there's the you have to do the anthem before the volunteer party, which comes after the Boilermaker.
3: Right.
1: So there's room for probably all 20 of them.
3: Yep.
1: But there's only one post-race party.
3: Yep.
1: And, you know, some 40,000 people. It is one of our greatest events, period, of the year, and to be a part of that. And then I had said, too, you're singing the national anthem right around our 250th birthday.
3: Big.
1: And that's a pretty big deal.
0: It is.
1: Part of our anniversary and all that. All right, anything else, any other comments before we wrap it up here? I'm not sure we're going to get John Decker. He may be on a plane right now.
0: No.
1: But I'm being told.
0: Some people are saying that Gentile sounds like Grover and that Galimi sounds like Kermit. And if we get them on together, it's...
1: Yeah. Kermit and Grover.
0: I don't think he sounds like Grover, though.
1: No, I don't either. I want to tell you about New York Sash. Although we did mention it. I thought Lucia would have brought it up, but she didn't. 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There's nothing worse than knee, hip, back, tongue pain. I'm going through tongue pain. I'll explain in a second. You might not even know about this because it happened earlier. It can be just debilitating. And if you could put inserts in your shoes and just walk around like you normally do, and actually have it correcting you, it's like wearing corrective lenses for your feet. And it actually, sorry, you don't like that.
3: Oh my
1: analogy?
3: God!
1: You don't like that?
3: It's something.
1: A little too far on that one. One step too far.
3: Yeah.
1: With the Good Feet Store. 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You can walk right in. And the tongue thing is, I had a dental appointment, and somehow either I under Novocaine, I bit my tongue, or there was a little cut that occurred when the Novocaine was going in, and it has become infected, and I can barely talk right now. And I am so glad that I can go to John Decker and let him do the talking, because I am in a lot of pain. So,
16: oh, I'm sorry to hear that.
1: It'll all get better once
3: you're
1: they
3: the
1: give,
3: only one, John.
1: Once they give me the laughing gas, then I'm going to be in great shape. I'll be good. Okay, wow. There is so much going on, John. Is there an MOU? Is there a deal? Should we take the deal? Is the deal better than the old deal? Are we better off now than we were before the start of this? I mean, and then, of course, yesterday, the battle going on where it looked like Democrats and Republicans were actually working together to get something done on housing affordability, and the president stepped in.
16: True.
1: I mean, you have your hands full.
16: I do, absolutely, 100%. You know, big question. I asked the president this question when I traveled with him earlier this week to Pennsylvania. When will those nuclear weapons inspectors be on the ground in Iran? And the president gave me a very odd answer. He said, there's no rush. To me, that's an odd answer, given the fact that the president initiated this conflict against Iran because of the threat that Iran posed. Yeah. And so that's what the president said, and that differs with what the vice president said on Sunday. He said that those inspectors could be on the ground in Iran by tomorrow, and that clearly is not going to happen.
1: All right, and I hate to say this, but we caught you just at the very end, and we do appreciate the call in. I'll know you'll be busy today, and as I always tell people, you want to see the good questions in the Oval Office, they come from John Decker. So, John, we appreciate it. We'll do this again next week. Thank you so much. Chief White House Correspondent John Decker with Gray TV. We're back tomorrow, Friday. Enjoy your day.
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17: It wasn't one, it was two powerful earthquakes.
2: I'm Dave Anthony, Fox News, causing a lot of death and destruction in Venezuela.
17: The search and rescue, you're trying to get to people while you can still save their lives. They're buried under rubble.
2: Secretary of State Marco Rubio says the U.S. is sending rescue crews and more. At least 164 people were killed, almost 1,000 injured, with more buried in the destruction.
18: Venezuelans, acting president Delcy Rodriguez, she is warning the death toll expected to climb as emergency crews reach devastated areas and continue pulling victims from collapsed buildings. Now, the powerful 7.2 and 7.5 magnitude earthquake struck just after 6 p.m. yesterday, shaking the capital and surrounding regions.
2: Fox's Dana Marie McNichol. Back to Secretary Rubio. He spoke in Bahrain after meeting with Gulf leaders.
17: The president has multiple options at his disposal if Iran goes back on their word or if Iran decides they don't want to make a deal.
2: And as more nuclear talks loom in the push to prevent Iran from having weapons, Rubio also says,
17: what we're interested in is whether or not ships are moving. If ships are moving as they should be moving, then that's what we're going to judge and that's what we're going to react to.
2: He's also hopeful about peace in Lebanon.
19: Israel's occupying part of the country to keep its citizens safe from Hezbollah attacks. A State Department official claimed in a significant demonstration of good faith, Israeli forces had withdrawn from part of its buffer zone in southern Lebanon. That's been swiftly contradicted by both sides. Israeli officials say there will be no withdrawal.
2: Fox's Jonathan Savage. We got another report on the economy this morning showing higher prices.
20: Again, inflated numbers. We're talking about the Iran conflict. Month over month, a gain of 0.4%. Year over year, 4.1%.
2: Fox Business Network, Cheryl Cassone. That is the biggest annual increase in what are called personal consumption expenditures since April 2023. But oil prices are down again today. Brent is below what it was. WTI almost there before the Iran conflict, though gas at the pump still nearly a dollar a gallon higher. 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
25: 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It's Brian Kilmeade.
26: Hi, welcome to the latest moments of the Brian Kilmeade Show. So glad you're there. This hour, I'm going to be joined by Carly Shimkus, who is coming in and closing the door behind her. I just know how she operates. Don't ask me how. Dennis Ross at the bottom of the hour. We had a major press conference with Secretary of State Marco Rubio. He gave a lot of direct answers who are moving the story forward. That's just it. I mean, he literally opened it up to the world press and talked, would you say, Carly, for what? 25 minutes?
27: Over half hour.
26: Yeah, over 30 minutes. So, and he just answered every question. And essentially, and I'll get to the bottom of it, and we'll go over it with Carly. So we have a lot to discuss. The President of the United States also opened up really America 250 yesterday. So it was a really good speech, was right to the point. And, of course, it ended with YMCA, like the founding fathers thought it would. So before we get to Carly, let's get to the big three.
28: Number three.
29: I think it matters tremendously for the mentality, the psyche, and most importantly, the momentum for this team that has grabbed a hold of the imagination of America to continue that, to continue to bring people into the tent, to continue to prove that they are worthy of our time.
26: Yep, that is the great Alexi Lalas. Third and final group game for Team USA. And their next round opponent is all but set. I'll go over it. We preview and review what's going to happen tonight. And I'll be going to my second World Cup game today.
28: Number two.
17: I think we've been clear. You can call it a fee. You can call it a toll. Call it whatever you want. If you are charging money to use the straits, we won't support it. We won't tolerate it. We won't allow it. And I think there was unanimity in that room on that point.
26: Marco Rubio, as I just mentioned, Iran talks have one short-term benefit. Oil is flowing and prices are dropping. The question, at what diplomatic and military cost?
28: Number one.
30: I think what is the Democratic Party if not its voters? And what we saw yesterday evening were Democrats across the city turning out and voting for a new kind of politics.
26: You can't hide it. The Dems are in a civil war, and New York's primary results are just the latest proof. The socialists know it, and it's time for the progressives to admit it or fight for their party back. Well, you guys do it. It's not our fight. It's not my fight. It's not Carly's fight. But you guys, we just witnessed a D.C. mayor's race that went to the socialists. We saw a socialist go in Seattle. We saw a socialist win in New York City. We saw a socialist win in Washington State. We're watching AOC come in six years ago when she beat Joe Crowley. She joins with the squad, and they have these extremely anti-Israel points of view and pro-Islamist, inclusion gene in them. I don't understand how those two coincide, but let's just move on. And because of that, Mondami is becoming a kingmaker, and his godfather is Bernie Sanders. Now, you might not want them in your party, but you allowed them in your party. Carly, there's nothing short of a civil war going on right now. If I'm a Republican, I point to what these three that won yesterday believe.
27: Yeah.
26: And tell me why they're wrong.
27: Yeah, just point to what they believe and then shut up. That's all you need to do is point out exactly what they're saying and use it against them. Because I do believe that a great majority of this country is shocked at a lot of their beliefs. Especially the one woman who posted a tweet saying that she didn't have a napkin, so she wiped her hands with the American flag next to her and, you know, bleep America and all this anti-American sentiment. And now she's going to be a sitting member of Congress. I mean, these are not at all contested races. She is going to Congress and she's going to have a committee assignment. I think the big thing about this is a lot of people say, well, listen, it's New York City, it's blue, this is what happens in big cities. But you can make a real case that this does move the entire national conversation and the political landscape to the left. Because what happens now, because it does show that the establishment can't protect its own. And I think a lot of the energy is always around the most extremist point of view. The most extremist thing you could say is that a lot of those establishment Democrats in purple areas get scared and then they go, okay, well, maybe I'll start to do a little bit of the socialist thing myself. So what does that do to the country? I mean, it divides us further. It moves part of the country further to the left. Is this a lasting thing? I don't think so. I also don't really think it has a lot to do with Zohran Mamdani. Yes, he campaigned for these three people. I think this is just a natural reaction to President Trump winning a second election in a blue city. But I think that the impacts of this could be far-reaching.
26: But if you look at Donald Trump, if Rush Limbaugh in his heyday ran for office, Mr. Conservative, you could say the inverse of conservatism is socialism. But you look at Donald Trump, a lot of conservatives are, even the biggest supporters, like, he's not a traditional conservative. You might not like Trump, but why is your answer somebody that couldn't, why is it socialism?
27: I know.
26: Like, Donald Trump is not a pure capitalist. He's right now, for example, what's he doing today?
27: He's saying
26: to the oil and gas companies, bring those prices down.
27: Yes.
26: That's not what a capitalist usually wants to leave markets alone.
27: Bingo. Well, you are a sane individual, and that's why you see it the way you do. It has to do with the media. There's a lot of media spin surrounding the president and what his goals are. I mean, look at the people who are
26: But here's what I would say I challenge you on. If Akeem Jeffries and Mamdani combined to win this, but he went against Akeem Jeffries. Nancy Pelosi was for Dan Goldman, mm-hmm. Who lost by double digits. He had won three terms prior. I'm not a fan. But he's not a socialist. And he's not anti-Israel. He's anti-Netanyahu. That wasn't good enough. If you're Jewish, forget it.
27: No.
26: So these people are anti-Semitic. Anti-Israel obviously goes along with that.
27: Anti-American.
26: And they also want to abolish ICE. Okay, join the club. I'm not joining that club, but that's what every Democrat says. But abolish prisons? Really? and let everybody in the border.
27: I know.
26: Let everybody in. So if I'm a Democrat and I'm running for office in Pennsylvania, I say, by the way, I don't agree with anything they're saying. But where is that?
27: Yeah.
26: You have Letitia James come out and say, wait, socialists, if you hate the Democratic Party, don't blow it up. But that's after another election.
27: Bingo. Yeah, I agree with everything you just said. Every race is going to be individualized, but you cannot discredit. And of course you're not. That there is a real movement right now. And it's interesting because yesterday was kind of a funny day because we spent the entire day talking about the rise of the socialist movement. I mean, that's not spin, it's really happening. And it's not just New York City, obviously in Maine too, what's going on in California with the mayoral race. And then at the end of the day, we had President Trump celebrating America 250 and the democracy that we all live in and embracing that. That was like the palate cleanser after a whole day of what is going on in terms of how far left can we go and how anti-American can we be.
26: I mean, it's pretty amazing, but it's a gift to Republicans because you'll just honestly say, do you want to abolish prisons? Do you want to abolish the border? Okay, why don't you take on the mayor? You kept your mouth shut before an election. Now, I was reading the New York Post today. If I'm to believe their polling, only 7% of the registered Democrats came out to vote in this primary. And for people who say, what's the big deal? It's only a primary. Republicans have no shot in the general.
27: Right.
26: So they won.
27: Mm-hmm.
26: So these three who came out and said the most horrific things about America. You know, I wipe my face with a flag. We're a genocidal nation. Hassan Piker is their mentor. And by the way, Ro Khanna goes on with him. He wants to run for president. So I just think that some of the Democrats are horrified. Like Jared Moskowitz, listen to what he says. He's in Florida, but listen, cut 16.
0: If they want to have a policy debate, right, we can have that policy debate. Like, I'm all for debating policies, and people don't have to agree with me on policies. They can have different positions, right? And the voters get to make those choices. But for me, what's going on is the movement has embraced a lot of anti-Semites. And some of the people coming here have a history of anti-Semitism having nothing to do with Israel.
27: Yeah, you know what? I think it's so true. And as you were playing the clip, I was reflecting on something that Vice President Vance said when he said that you would think that the reaction to Donald Trump winning the election is that, okay, Democrats, you know, as we talk amongst themselves, we've gone too far to the left. But a lot of people, I think, look at that election and go, oh, no, that wasn't it. We actually need to go further. So there's just two different schools of thought. And what does that do to the midterms?
26: And, you know, their other goal is to put one DSA member on the platform when it comes to the primaries. They know they're going to probably win the nomination, and AOC's the one. So if they can get up there and get their point of view out, you just keep throwing at people and you weaken them.
27: Yeah.
26: I'm used to, oh, the socialists. First, they didn't want to say socialist. I'm not a socialist, but I have some things that right. I want to. I want Medicaid
27: Grant Platter's calling himself a communist, or at least he did at one time, like openly.
26: In writing. So here's Mondami, and then Jeffries, Scalise, and then Van Jones. Cut to.
1: It's time for working people to be back at the heart of our politics. These are the champions who will do it.
2: We're going to lose two good members in New York. The DSA has been increasing their power.
3: I think there are probably going to be lessons that can be learned, but no two districts are alike in New York City, and certainly that's the case across the country.
13: Hakeem Jeffries got destroyed last night in elections by his own Democrat voters in his backyard of New York.
14: The roof is collapsing on the Democratic Party establishment tonight.
26: So that's Van Jones.
27: Yeah.
26: So the just like he has no problem. He doesn't run for office, but he has no problem calling Democrats out, calling Joe Biden out. Mm-hmm. Why don't you say, listen, I don't agree with all this stuff. We just opened up the border and we got crushed in an election.
27: I know.
26: So why would we want to do that again? And why would we elect three people that I wouldn't want to campaign with, let alone support? Mondami says, no, I agree. I am the winner.
27: Yeah.
26: I am the leader.
27: I wish that, and I don't know if this has ever happened, but I wish that Daria Lisa Avila Chavalier, she's the woman that we were talking about who said the wipe the hands thing.
26: I probably can't say two of her three names, but go ahead.
27: I've listened to many clips of her saying it and people saying it, so I'm pretty confident that that's how it is. I wish that she would speak to somebody who lost a loved one to illegal immigrant crime. Because of course everybody understands why people want to come to this country. It's why we're celebrating our country right now. And you can be extremely sympathetic to all the people who cross the border. It is unsafe. It is why people have borders around their own homes and why people live in gated communities and why Mayor Mamdani has a gate around his Gracie Mansion. It's the same exact thing. And I wonder what that conversation would genuinely be like. And I don't know if that's ever happened. Mm-hmm. And what if it did? What if she engaged in that conversation? Would she walk away learning something? Would she change her opinion? I don't know, but I think it would be a productive thing to have.
26: But I like the fact that she has to just say, I don't feel that way anymore. She looks at her past tweets and goes, yeah, that's the way I used to feel.
27: I know. That's
26: so here's Mondami. Typical. Because Hakeem Jeffries went for two of the three, lost. And now, just keep in mind, if Jeffries becomes speaker, and it's not a done deal. Maybe you felt a year ago it's a done deal. It's only a handful of seats. Republicans were in disarray. They couldn't even decide on their own speaker. Kicked their old McCarthy out, which was a huge mistake. As much as I like Mike Johnson, he didn't aspire. He had nothing to do with it. So Zohran Mamdani says, I am the leader of the party. Hakeem Jeffries expects to be speaker. Now, you think that John Boehner had a hard time wrestling the Freedom Caucus?
27: Oh, yeah.
26: And then that Paul Ryan did a hard time? And I liked the guys in the Freedom Caucus, people in the Freedom Caucus, because they loved America. They just had a different idea fiscally and didn't want to give in at all. I thought they could have showed more flexibility. Mm-hmm. And that maybe is the reason why Jim Jordan didn't become speaker, because a lot of people in the mainstream thought, I remember when you wouldn't give me any votes. But he somewhat changed, be more practical. I'll give you Chip Roy as an example. So tough. But then he goes, what's possible? This is what I want, but then what's possible?
27: Right.
26: So Zohran Mamdani, cut seven.
30: I appreciate the relationship that I have with Leader Jeffries, and it's one where we're united and looking to deliver for the people of the city. And as you heard from him, we have disagreements about endorsements. And I think you mentioned a number of those candidates that I was proud to endorse, and Daria Lisa Avila Chevalier and Claire Valdez and Brad Lander. And also at the end of the day, what we're looking to do is to deliver for the working people of New York City. And I think last night we heard from New Yorkers a hunger for exactly that kind of work being done here in our city.
26: By 7%.
27: Yeah. Daria Lisa, I should have said that. I am hopeful that this is a moment in time and not a permanent lasting part of our country that's going to actually turn into like a European style of socialism as the Liberal Party. I think this is a reaction to Donald Trump, and really has very, I mean, Zoran Mamdani is the biggest winner of the week. Everybody's saying, oh, it's him. He's the kingmaker. This would have happened even if he wasn't campaigning for these people. This is very little to do with him. This is an absolute psychosis style reaction from people who dislike Donald Trump and going to the extreme.
26: What about Espelad, the Adrian Espelad, who is the Democratic Hispanic Caucus caucus chair. I mean, you would think he's one of the linchpins to stop Donald Trump, because he's got to get the Hispanic vote back. He doesn't march in the Puerto Rican Day Parade, does the mayor, and then he's out of a Hispanic leader. When we come back, I want to talk a little around with Carly Shimkus, because is this your exit appearance until you give birth?
27: Well, I have 20 more days. What to say?
26: Oh, 20 more days. Oh, 20, you'll be back.
27: I got a little bit.
26: So I was getting a little emotional. Yeah. Back in a moment.
27: Okay.
25: 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Brian's got a lot more to say. Stay with Brian Kilmeade. 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

0: his mouth to your ears. It's Brian Kilmeade.
1: I think we've been clear. You can call it a fee, you can call it a toll, call it whatever you want. If you are charging money to use the straits, we won't support it. We won't tolerate it. We won't allow it. And I think there was unanimity in that room on that point.
2: But they are setting up an infrastructure, Carly. I keep reading about it. And Oman is working with Iran to do it. Mm-hmm. So you could say they're saying things for domestic consumption. But at one point, our delegation has to say you cannot toll, you cannot provide insurance for the, and not the 48 hours notice. Yeah. Not going to happen. They want to prepare to charge tolls. This is what they're doing. After 60 days.
3: Yeah, so the insurance thing is also interesting because I was reading about that earlier this week. And reportedly, what's happening right now is that Iran has set up an insurance payment system. But right now, that it's in place, but they're not charging anybody the insurance. Do you see what I mean?
2: Yeah, so because they said after 60 days.
3: Right, so I think that when President Trump... post what he did on True Social about all of this, he was right. But if these reports are accurate, they're setting the foundation for future payments, which obviously cannot happen. Trump will not allow it to. But that's a really big deal because that would be a really big moneymaker. And there's all these avenues that Gulf countries are trying to explore on how to get oil out of their area by diverting it away from the strait and into pipelines, but that's going to take a couple years to do.
2: Here's Marco Rubio, cut 36.
1: The president, the United States, if we can make a deal with Iran, that's good for everybody. We want to do it. We're going to give it every chance to succeed, but also to make the point that we're not going to do anything or agree to anything that they're not aware of, that our partners in the area are not aware of, that our partners in the area are not aligned with, and that in any way could undermine their security and their stability. So to reassure them of these points, the same points we made in the GCC meeting.
2: So was Oman there? Did they say we are doing it? Because I talked to somebody a couple of days ago and they said there's going to be a letter that Oman's putting out that they're not going to charge for the strait. I haven't seen that letter.
3: You haven't seen that letter yet. I think that right now, the way that I'm viewing this is as a collective. So you can't, I understand that there's a lot of frustration on both sides about this memorandum of understanding, but you also have to take what happened during the war
2: already. I've almost forgotten about the MOU. I'm almost like, because it doesn't really even matter anymore,
3: right? Yeah.
2: But
3: Iran's leadership is decimated, so is their military, and that really matters as well.
2: Right. Supreme leader, too. Mm-hmm. Dennis Ross is next, but Carly Shimkus is going to be, I'll miss you. That's all I could say.
3: I'll miss you too, Brian.
2: See you tomorrow.
4: 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Whether you're chasing a personal best or just soaking up the incredible energy, this is a race day event you don't want to miss.

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5: Fox News, I'm Therese Crowley. Buildings buckle under magnitudes of power in a pair of earthquakes in Caracas, Venezuela. More than 160 known dead, as many as 1,000 injured. A 7.2 quake followed by a 7.5 40 seconds later. Secretary of State Marco Rubio says the number one U.S. response is search and rescue.
6: The Department of War is going to have to play a big logistical role here because they have the ability to land in challenging places. Right now, the airport in Caracas is damaged. One of the runways is cracked. And so, but the Department of War has the capability to land in situations like that.
5: Teams from Fairfax County, Virginia, and Los Angeles already dispatched. Rubio says he had a really good meeting with the King of Bahrain on security details for Gulf allies in the Iran peace deal. Says there's zero support for any toll or fee on the Strait of Hormuz. 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
7: We'll continue to see the rain chances going up as we get into the afternoon, especially scattered showers, thunderstorms, about 80 degrees, and a small risk of a severe storm. That chance will last into tonight of showers and thundershowers. 60 degrees, a little cooler in the Adirondacks. Tomorrow, a few showers around, maybe a thunderstorm near 80 degrees. A chance of a shower on Saturday, 78. Sunshine Sunday, 85. From the Weather Channel, I'm meteorologist Ray Stajic, WIBX 950 AM and 92.3 FM.
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1: They want to get into a negotiation, we'll do a negotiation. If they make commitments at the negotiation, they need to keep them. If they don't keep them, the president has multiple options at his disposal. That includes sanctions and includes other things. So I think the president's been cleared. If we're going to get a deal, it has to be a real deal and it has to be a good deal. If Iran wants to make a good and real deal, the United States is open to that. If they're not, then of course the president has options. We want this to work out. We hope it works out. But if it doesn't, the president knows what his options are.
2: You know, that was Marco Rubio after in Bahrain meeting with the Gulf, our allies. And he said, I was going to do most of the time, I want to be listening. I just want to hear what they think about what's going on right now. Because, you know, it shows me he's not really in the loop on purpose, when purposefully, whether it's the president's or his deal, on what with the memorandum of understanding, which I don't even think we should bring up in detail anymore because I don't think it matters. It was enough to get them to talks. And you could look at it as a reference to see where we started and where we ended. And joining us now is Ambassador Dennis Ross, William Davidson Distinguished Fellow at the Washington Institute for Near East Policy, author of Statecraft. Ambassador, so you, I don't know if you had a chance to hear the Secretary of State this morning, but he says, dude, nobody, he's worried about the proxies, said it flat out, including in Iraq, and nobody's towing the straight. What do you think about where we're at right now?
3: Well, I'm

0: I'm worried for the following reason. You can say no one's going to be imposing tolls on the straits, but the Iranians are already talking with the Qataris, the Omanis. There's already talk of a reconciliation summit between the Gulf states and Iran. The discussions are clearly taking into account that Iran is going to have some kind of managerial role in the straits when this is over. The talk of a reconciliation summit is coming from those who feel that there needs to be some form of accommodation with Iranians. That doesn't bode very well. So that gives me some pause. I still am.
1: Do you think there's going to be some accommodation on the strait?
0: I think there's going to be some accommodation on the straits, yes. You can say there's no tolls, but look at the... I know, Brian, you said you don't want to talk about the MOU, but the MOU...
1: No, I'm not saying I don't. I just don't know how... you could talk about it, but I'm just saying I almost feel like I'm talking about a preseason projection in week six. I feel like who cares what Street and Smith said about the upcoming football season? We're already in week six. That's what I mean. I'm not saying it doesn't matter.
0: All right, so let me make two points, one related to it and one that just sort of raises a possibility. On the straits, the language in the MOU says no tolls for 60 days. And then after the 60 days, Iran will be talking with Oman, the Gulf Littoral States, about administration and managerial services. So it establishes a basis for them to have a role. And that's where I think some of these discussions are already beginning. But the second point, here's a larger question. Let's say the Iranians are willing to reach some kind of an agreement with us on the nuclear issue and nothing else. So we will then lift sanctions, at least some sanctions, right? I mean, we won't get them to do at least even part of what we're asking for in the nuclear issue unless they get some sanctions relief. By the way, that is the way the MOU is written. It basically, the Iranians are saying we won't implement anything on the nuclear issue until we've seen what sanctions relief we're going to get. So that has to be spelled out. So let's say they do only the nuclear issue. And by the way, let's say half of it is shipped out and the other half is downblended, which of course they could purify and build back up to 20 or 60%. So already there's a significant relaxation of a kind of economic lifeline for them, even though we will get nothing on the issue of missiles, nothing on the issue of proxies. So that's where we are right now. So let's take your analogy of the preseason, say, okay, we're now in the regular season, and the Iranians basically create a proposition where they give us something, not everything, on nuclear issues, but it's then tied to significant sanctions relief without any movement on the other issues. That, I think, is very much a kind of replay of the JCPOA, which focused only on the nuclear issue.
1: Yeah, I mean, here's Marco Rubio, cut 35.
2: Fees and tolls are the same thing to me. Okay, if you're paying someone to go there, I don't care if you call it a fee or a toll or a donation, it's a toll. That's how we're going to define it. That's international waterway. There isn't a nation on earth that supports having to pay money to go through the straits. And think about it this way. If you have, first, it's not even workable. Let's suppose that we went crazy and lost our minds completely and decided to agree to have a tolling or a fee mechanism. How would that work? It's not doable, because what's the consequence for not paying? Let's say a ship says, well, I'm not going to pay the fee. It's not like a toll on a road. You don't get a ticket in the mail. They get shot at. You shoot at one ship, you sink one ship, no other ship is going to move. So that sort of system is not only unwise, it can't happen, it's not even workable. So you might as well abandon the fantasy now.
1: So that's what I'm going with. So I hear you. And if they come out with an agreement that doesn't address the proxies, that allows total sanction relief and allows them to toll the strait, Ambassador, you're 100% right. That's a disaster. I think it's a disaster. It really is. And then if they have a $300 billion fund that they can use, and they'll say, well, they buy farm goods. Well, they'll just use other money to buy weapons that they would have normally bought food for.
0: Of course.
1: So if that's the situation, I have a problem with it.
0: Look, what as I listen to the Secretary of State,
1: yep,
0: I really hope that's what will guide us in these negotiations. To be honest, I wish he was in the negotiations.
1: I know. That's what I said
0: I
1: last
0: would
1: week.
0: Feel more confident.
1: Yeah, so I don't know what to believe. So one minute I say, okay, this is how I'm trying to get the facts. So I go, okay, this is what the facts are. This is what I think. And then I go, wait a second. I watched that press conference today and I see the president yesterday and I go, okay, why am I getting worked up? He says everything that I say. He says that they're going to stop funding proxies. Hezbollah has got to stand down. Israel has a right to defend themselves. Okay, I'm like, okay, now I feel better about it. But if I go to the MOU, I read all 14 points, and the vice president was not honest with us on Wednesday and Thursday, because Friday when we got the 14 points, what's in there is in there.
0: Absolutely. I mean, I heard him say that the enriched material would be destroyed. That's not there. You know, look, I think what you and I are both saying is the following. If, in fact, we're able to produce an outcome that really does change the character of what they can do in the future on the nuclear issue, limits the ballistic missile program, limits what they can do with proxies, ensures that there's no management on their part of the Straits of Hormuz, then I feel much better.
1: Yeah.
0: But I'm looking already at the Gulf states who are beginning to make some moves, which I think reflects their view that they don't have much of a choice. That's how they're reading the current situation.
1: What do you mean? Can you give me an example?
0: Well, for example, there is discussion out here right now about a reconciliation summit with Iran. A reconciliation summit with Iran right now, that signals a certain readiness to be accommodating to the Iranians before they've changed any behaviors. They've changed no behaviors at this point. They've linked Lebanon to Hormuz. They are announcing, by the way, you have the head of the Revolutionary Guard saying, any monies we get, we're going to use to rebuild our military capability. They're saying it explicitly. So at this point, there's what we're hearing from the Iranians suggests no change whatsoever. What we're hearing already from some of the Gulf states is they're looking for some means to sort of work out some new understandings with the Iranians. I don't object to new understandings with the Iranians if on the Iranian side, they change their behavior. They change their behavior, sure, that's fine. What the vice president says about them turning a leaf, I'm all for that, but I want to see it. Right now, I see no indication of that.
1: And by the way, I think we should take the frozen funds and rebuild our bases and replenish the families who have those to have taken hostage before and are suing the Iranian government for killing their loved ones. I also wouldn't take that. I'd take that money and get the $80 billion that we spent bombing them. I would unfreeze those funds and do that. But about the proxies, just so you know, I'm not rooting. I'm logging and listening. Here is cut 33, Marco Rubio, on the proxies.
2: If you look at the MOU, it talks for a peace in the region. It talks for no interference in the sovereignty or interest of independent countries, of sovereign countries. Well, that's what proxies are. They're interfering in the sovereignty of a country. When you're giving money, for example, to Hezbollah to act as a rival to the sovereign government of Lebanon, you're interfering in their politics. When you're sponsoring militias in Iraq, you're interfering in Iraq. When you're sponsoring, you know, Hamas or the Houthis or whoever it may be, you're interfering in the sovereignty of these countries. So that, it's covered. The MOU contemplates a conversation about these things because it's critical and it's important. Because ultimately, you're not going to have peace and stability in this region as long as there are non-state actors operating within the boundaries and borders of sovereign countries and being funded by Iran.
1: That's our leading diplomat, and obviously feels very conversant with the issue. So what do you take away from that?
0: Everything he said is 100% right. The only thing that I don't quite agree with is I don't see that in the MOU. He made a reference. There's a kind of generalization he's taking from a line on respecting the territorial integrity that was actually related to Lebanon, but that was inserted by the Iranians referring to the Israeli presence, not to the Hezbollah presence. But everything else he was saying is right. But is that going to be reflected in our negotiating position? Because it's not reflected in the MOU.
1: I hear you. I did not know Gulf states in this reapproachment with Iran. You're the first one telling me that. Are you in the region now?
0: I'm in Israel right now.
1: All right,
0: Brian, they're talking about a reconciliation summit. Now, maybe that's not the policy yet. Maybe it's being put out, by Qatar and Oman, and maybe doesn't speak for all the countries. But we'll have to see. But this should be watched. It is an indication to me that there's even such discussion, that there are those in the Gulf states who feel right now a need to find a way to accommodate the Iranians. That's not what we should be seeing right now if we want to see a different Middle East.
1: I hear you. So Scott Besson was asked about the selling oil. Cut 39.
3: There's some people wondering about the sanctions on Iranian oil. They haven't had that liberty to sell oil on the open market without the sanctions for a long, long time. What do you say to people who are concerned that the Iranians are getting the benefits before they're coming due with what they're going to do?
4: Well, a couple of things, Brett, is one, the Iranians were always selling oil. It was going to China, but at a discount. It is a carrot that we can always pull back. We want them to see what it feels like not having the sanctions on, and then we can always put them back on.
1: That's what they're saying. For 60 days, you can sell. If you don't do what we tell you to do, they're going to go back on.
0: Okay, that's fine, but they haven't delivered very much yet, and this is clearly, as he put it, it's a carrot. You know, they were selling oil because they had to do it surreptitiously, because they had to use ghost fleets. Now they don't have to use the ghost fleets, at least for the 60 days. Now they can do it in dollar accounts, so they no longer, it doesn't have to go, doesn't have to be held in the country that's buying the oil. It means that, you know, when they were selling oil before, it was usually at about a $30 discount. Well, that's a windfall for them. Okay. The hope, as the Secretary of Treasury put it, was them seeing this benefit will be such that they'll want to change their behavior. By the way, that was exactly the logic of the Obama administration. There was a presumption, we will integrate them so much into the international economy, they will see how much they have to gain. They won't have an incentive to go back to those behaviors. Look, each of these points is a legitimate hypothesis. And in a sense, the Obama administration and now this administration wants to test that hypothesis. Okay, I don't object to testing hypotheses, but I want us to not create such a stake in the process ourselves that we come up with excuses for why we can't reverse the pathway that we're on. I'm a little uneasy about that.
1: So I don't understand with the technical, and this is a legitimate question, it's not a presumptive question. So Witkoff does not know nuclear energy, and Jared Kushner couldn't possibly know what a scientist knows about nuclear energy. So they say the technical team is over there. Who are these people and what are their roles and how much can really be done without the pressure from both sides higher ups? I mean, when you sit down, I mean, it's very simple. I know one thing is simple. You can't downblend yourself and hold on to the uranium, and you shouldn't be enriching at all. That's the president said, you can't enrich at all. So it's got to be taken out of the country. Yeah. I don't care what country it goes to. So it's got to be taken out of the country, right? So we should agree on that. I mean, that you don't need a technical team for that.
0: You put your finger on it. Look, some of the technical questions would relate to how would monitoring work? Where is the IAEA permitted to go? Those are legitimate questions. Other questions would relate to the downblending. How will it be done? Who will observe it? How much dilution? If you're talking about 60%, are you diluting it down to 3.67%? Or are you diluting it down to 20%? Those are kind of technical questions, but the decisions have to be made at the political level. And look, one thing about the JCPOA, 98%, Iran at that time had no highly enriched uranium. But 98% of all the enriched uranium they had was shipped out of the country to Russia. It wasn't downblended. It was shipped out of the country, 98% of it. That's an interesting standard to be comparing it to. By the way, that is a political level decision, exactly what you were saying.
1: Yep. I wish you were in there. I hope they still call you. Ambassador Dennis Ross, thanks so much. I know in Israel they're not thrilled with this at all, right?
0: That's correct.
1: Yeah. Dennis Ross, thank you. I appreciate it. Back in a moment.
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20: I care obviously for this team so deeply, just like we all do, and I just want us to win. Whether I'm playing or not playing, I desperately want to win. Anything I can do to help. Like I said, those guys, they don't even need my help. It was amazing to watch how well they played, and the guys just stepping up in every position, and it was just it was fun to be a part of.
1: Christian Pulisic talking about his injury. I'll play that a little bit later. And not in this hour, but talking about his calf injury, they got re-injured. He's only played a half, but yet the team has never played better. And the question is, in a game against Turkey tonight at 10, which is going to be huge ratings. I mean, 16 million people watched the second game. Can you imagine what it's going to be like the third game? But for me, doing the morning show, getting up at 2:30, I can't watch. So I will hope that he plays. And in talking to more and more people, I really believe they got to play it like it matters. Because just there's, I mean, you're playing once a week. If you were playing four times a week, three times a week, I get it. But you haven't played in a week, and you're not going to play again until Wednesday. You're going to sit four starters because they have yellow cards. And you do have a really good bench. And the one thing that you would know if you don't follow it heavily, but most of the bench players have been starters before. So they're going to look to prove themselves and say, you know, maybe I'm not going to be in the starting 11 on Wednesday, but man, I want you to be able to count on me. So that's why with 72,000 people and 20 million people watching, U.S. team has to show up. And I was just talking to how many kids, 5- and 6-year-olds, 8-year-olds, 10-year-olds, say, I think I want to play that sport. I mean, that's the sales. Hockey certainly benefited from the USA team winning. And then, of course, in 1980 when it won. You know, we have almost hardly any Americans now. It's as big here as in Canada.
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28: They keep digging through rubble, searching for survivors. I'm Dave Anthony, Fox News in Venezuela. After two earthquakes struck a minute apart,
29: Marico! Mi mamá, weón!
28: A 7.2 magnitude and then a 7.5.
30: Right now we're worried that there are people trapped in rubble. We want to help them get out. Some of those people have relatives that live in the United States.
28: Secretary of State Marco Rubio says the U.S. has sent rescue crews already and much more aid is to come. At least 164 people are dead, nearly 1,000 injured.
31: Venezuela's acting president Delcy Rodriguez warning this death toll is expected to climb as emergency crews are racing against the clock to reach devastated areas and continue pulling victims from dozens of collapsed buildings. buildings. Now, while Venezuela sits near multiple fault lines, these are among the strongest earthquakes to hit the country in more than a century.
28: That's Fox's Dana Marie McNichol. Secretary Rubio spoke about the quake after talks on Iran and Bahrain with Gulf leaders.
30: We're going to give diplomacy every chance to work.
28: And as nuclear talks continue to prevent Iran from having weapons after a deal to extend the ceasefire, Rubio says it's vital shipping keeps flowing freely in the Strait of Hormuz without Iran's intervention.
30: You can call it a fee, you can call it a toll, call it whatever you want. If you are charging money to use the straits, we won't support it. We won't tolerate it. We won't allow it.
28: We got an inflation update this morning showing the biggest annual rate of increase since April 2023, driven up by the Iran conflict, 4.1% in what are called personal consumption expenditures. But oil prices are down a little again today. WTI, $70 a barrel. Brent crude is now less than before the Iran fighting. However, gas still almost a dollar a gallon higher, upsetting President Trump.
0: We are not seeing anything at the pump by comparison to what it should be.
28: He claims oil companies may be gouging us. They deny that. Another Trump executive order trying to impose new restrictions on mail-in voting blocked in court today after another judge put a block on another order to oppose citizenship and ID rules. President keeps pushing Republicans in Congress to pass a law. 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
4: 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I'm Rachel Davis. The Oneida County Sheriff's Office is warning residents about a jury duty scam targeting the community. Officials say callers are falsely claiming to be from the Sheriff's Office, telling people they missed jury duty and demanding immediate payment. The scammers may use fake caller ID information and ask for money through apps like Cash App, Venmo, Zelle, or PayPal. The Sheriff's Office says it will never call to demand payment or collect fines over the phone. Any court-related payments are handled through the court system or in person. Anyone who receives one of these calls should not share personal or financial information and should report the incident to the Oneida County Sheriff's Office. A precautionary lockdown was briefly put in place at the Rome Early Childhood Program after a confrontation between two parents during a classroom celebration. The Rome City School District says the incident occurred while students, families, and staff were present. Staff quickly moved students away from the area and activated safety procedures. District officials say no students were harmed and there was no ongoing threat to students or staff. The lockdown was lifted once the situation was resolved and normal school activities resumed. Starting next Wednesday, eligible Medicare patients will be able to enroll in the new Medicare GLP-1 Bridge program through Kinney Drugs. The pilot program gives qualifying patients access to certain weight loss medications for a $50 monthly copay through the end of 2027. The program is intended to expand access to these medications for Medicare patients who may not have previously had coverage. To qualify, patients must be enrolled in an eligible Medicare Part D plan and meet specific health requirements. Those interested should schedule an appointment with their healthcare provider to determine eligibility. Read more at WIBX950.com. The Oneida Indian Nation will be featured at the Smithsonian in Washington, D.C. as part of the nation's 250th anniversary celebration. The July 22nd program, titled First Allies, Polly Cooper and the Oneida Indian Nation, will highlight the Oneida's role as the only indigenous nation to fight alongside the colonists during the Revolutionary War. It will also honor Polly Cooper, who traveled to Valley Forge to care for soldiers and teach them how to prepare white corn. The event will include traditional Oneida dancers, food demonstrations, a film about the nation's history, and a look at the Smithsonian exhibit featuring Polly Cooper, Chief Shenandoah, and General George Washington. I'm Rachel Davis for WIBX 950 AM and 92.3 FM, celebrating 100 years in Utica, Rome, and the Mohawk Valley.
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1: Hi, everyone. Welcome to the latest moments of the Brian Kilmeade Show. We're at 48th and 6th in Midtown Manhattan, heard around the country, around the world, where the biggest debate is, are we in a blue bubble? Last night, I thought the president was great. He was just gave a good speech about the country, kicking off the big fair in Washington, D.C., leading up to July 4th. I'll be there with this show, 29th and 30th, so Monday and Tuesday. Actually get in on Sunday night. It's going to be great to have a chance to be on the grounds that is nothing but red, white, and blue, and have a chance to go to the Smithsonian. Everyone should do it. What they have there in the American Museum, not that the others aren't great, but the American Museum is something you got to go to. It's hard to get through in one day, but thoroughly worth it, especially if it's your family and they're old enough. On this hour, I'm going to be joined by Jeff Lacks. He's a CUNY professor speaking up for the anti-Semitism raging in this city, and got to get his take on socialism and why it's taking root. Washington State, Washington, D.C., mayor of Seattle, of course. Then you got what's happening here in New York City, the mayor. And then you got three more joining who's ever in the squad, clearly socialist. And then El Sayed, among his many attributes, which I find disgusting, is he's a socialist. He is a leading contender to be the Democratic nominee over in Michigan to be senator. So don't tell me this is a movement that's not eating up the Democratic Party. Let's get to the big three.
6: Number three.
7: I think it matters tremendously for the mentality, the psyche, and most importantly, the momentum for this team that has grabbed a hold of the imagination of America to continue that, to continue to bring people into the tent, to continue to prove that they are worthy of our time.
1: That is the great Alexi Lalas. Third and final group game for Team USA, and their next round opponent is all but set. We preview the game and more while playing, while going over the rest of the field.
6: Number two.
30: I think we've been clear. You can call it a fee, you can call it a toll, call it whatever you want. If you are charging money to use the straits, we won't support it. We won't tolerate it. We won't allow it. And I think there was unanimity in that room on that point.
1: I hope so. Iran talks have one short-term benefit. Oil is flowing and prices are dropping. Question, at what diplomatic and military cost?
6: Number one.
8: I think what is the Democratic Party if not its voters? And what we saw yesterday evening were Democrats across the city turning out and voting for a new kind of politics.
1: That is Oran Mamdani. You can't hide it. The Dems are in a civil war, and New York's primary results are just the latest proof. The socialists know it, and it's time for the progressives to admit it. And dare I say, fight it. Josh Krashauer joins us now. He's a political expert, Fox News radio political analyst. Josh, I mean, there's no doubt about it. I think Republicans might be looking at their own mini civil war after Trump is gone. And that's a good conversation I look forward to having. But right now, this has to be a five-alarm fire for Democrats who watched Hakeem Jeffries go for two of the three winners yesterday and lose both times, and now pretend that that it's no big deal. Is it a big deal?
9: I think it's more than a minor civil war. I think this could define the battle for the nomination, the presidential nomination in 2028. And Democratic leaders have been asleep at the wheel in confronting the rise of the DSA, which I'm so struck by how many media outlets use the word democratic socialist to describe these characters. I mean, these are the Chevalier said last night on national TV, she's basically a communist. She was asked if she was a communist and did not deny it. I mean, these are radical beyond belief. And we've talked a lot about candidates like Hamawi in New Jersey and El Sayed. We've talked about Graham Platner. I mean, these are off the charts radicals. And not only have Democratic leaders, even though they don't agree with them, they've totally avoided the issue, and now the cancer is metastasizing, and it's a five-alarm fire on Capitol Hill for the Democratic Party. If they don't confront the issue, Chuck Schumer's not going to be around the Senate in a couple years. Hakeem Jeffries may have the same problem that Kevin McCarthy faced.
1: Absolutely.
9: If he becomes the Speaker. I mean, these are really, really big issues that are confronting the Democratic Party that are only getting worse because they delayed the challenge for so long, or they delayed confronting the challenge. And by the way, like, the biggest elections are still yet to come. New York was a big one, but we've got Colorado next Tuesday, where there's a socialist, another DSA socialist, who's leading against a liberal congresswoman, Diana DeGette. We have a senator, John Hickenlooper, who no one talks about a lot, but he's a very well-respected moderate who is in danger of losing a Senate seat to a socialist. And then later on in August, you have these Michigan races where we've talked about this before. There was a Hezbollah supporter that got elected in a lower-level Board of Regents election, which was shocking. But you also could have El Sayed winning and other very radical candidates emerging from that primary. So this is a problem. It's not just a Hakeem Jeffries problem. It is the Senate candidates in these big races and in swing states, many of them are off the charts radical. And it's a big, big red flag for the Democratic Party.
1: So I just want you to hear, I mean, Jamie Harrison came out and I'll paraphrase. Hey, socialists, if you're going to rip apart the Democratic Party, don't use its infrastructure and its resources to get elected and then destroy it. Right? He used to run the DNC. I'm not a fan of his, but he's right. They let Bernie Sanders come in and run as a Democrat, and he's not. And these people are not Democrats.
9: Yeah, Jamie Harrison is, I mean, there are many critiques of him, but he's a team player, for partisan first and forever. And he understands because of that, like, that these people aren't on his team. He actually understands that they actually want to take over the party. I think Melissa DeRosa on Fox had a, you know, called them parasites on Special Report, that they basically are using the institution to take it over and promote dangerous ideologies and radicalism from the party. So they basically want to basically end the party here or prevent it from actually doing its job and then taking it over from within. And that's what's going on in New York. Now, I mean, look, the battle is early, and there's certainly plenty of opportunities for Democrats to spend money to attack a lot of these off-the-charts radical candidates, but they're not doing it in Maine with Graham Platten. Like, they you can see what happened in Maine, where Chuck Schumer was endorsing Janet Mills, the governor, was afraid because Platner was getting momentum and leading in the polls. He didn't want to spend money. He didn't want to go after Platner. And now Platner and his brand of socialism is reflective of the party all over. Same with Mamdani. Like, the Democrats did not want to go after Mamdani in the mayor's race, and they just kind of let things go by the wayside. He ends up winning the nomination, winning the general election, and now he's basically a force in New York City and beyond, New York City Democratic politics and beyond. So this is, I do think it's like a cancer within the party. People who are party people, people who are very liberal, but they understand the importance of having a healthy party institution, are now publicly raising the red flags and saying how much of a danger this is, even to democracy. But it's pretty late in the game, and Chuck Schumer still sounds, and to some extent Jeffries, sound oblivious to the situation that they're confronting.
1: Hey, Josh, the other thing is anti-Semitism. I mean, anti-Israel anti-Semitism and the Islamic extremist doctrine, pro-Hamas. I mean, this is the attitude that's permeating through, let alone the abolish prisons, abolish ICE, abolish prisons, abolish the border. Really?
9: Well, one thing that we've talked about a lot on the show is that, you know, as extreme and heinous as these anti-Semitic and anti-Israel comments are, Democrats kind of excuse them by saying, well, maybe we can still, you know, we can kind of just avoid talking about it and still win these elections.
1: Blame Bibi.
9: Here's the problem, Brian, that the people who have these heinous pro-terrorism, anti-Israel views also have a lot of other views, like get rid of prisons, let's not give criminal penalties to murderers. I mean, that's Chevalier right there. She's on record in many contexts saying those exact things. Open borders. The people who are the most anti-Israel hold all kinds of radical, just beyond the pale political views that are going to be toxic for the party, both, you know, in their own races, but certainly beyond, and how it reflects the party brand. So, like, Democrats may say, well, Israel's not popular anymore within the Democratic Party, so we don't need to worry about that. But the problem is that almost all of these candidates, they're not just radical on Israel, they're radical on all these other important issues that affect people's daily lives, and that's going to be a rude wake-up day. Them in Congress and see what their views actually are.
1: Right. I mean, Letitia James came out on this, she endorsed Mamdani. I think, if I can remember correct, did she endorse Mamdani?
9: Yeah, I mean, some of them endorsed Mamdani after he won the nomination, but yeah, like they jumped on Team Mamdani when they saw where the winds were blowing, and instead of trying to fight Mamdani from within, they kind of were like, well, I really don't like Cuomo, he's a little sleazy, and instead of doing what it takes to actually, like they do against Republicans, and fight Republicans with that same fervor, they basically let socialists and the DSA in New York in the tent, and now they're taking over the party, and they're you know, creating chaos, as we can see.
1: So New York Attorney General Letitia James said this on another network. Some of the candidates that Mamdani has supported are individuals who don't understand the politics of New York City, the cultural differences from district to district, who have not been part of the history and the struggle of some of these districts and are relatively new to the body politic. And she went off. So for her to do that, and Hakeem Jeffries says it's no big deal, I'm wondering if Democrats don't bring up and say, I am different than this, Republicans are going to have a field day, don't you think?
9: Oh, yeah. I mean, look, the big tests are going to be in some of these swing New York congressional races outside of the city. So there are races in Long Island where Democrats have had some real struggles in the past, even when Democrats have done well overall. And like, I'm thinking of Swazi and thinking of Gillen in New York in those Long Island seats. But also Mike Lawler is certainly he has a more moderate challenger in Westchester. But my God, I haven't heard her give a good response. And Connelly is the nominee for the Democrats. She's going to have to speak out against the socialists. And I don't know if talking points are going to be good enough. There has to be a sort of a moral outrage to convince some of these suburban moderates that this is not the kind of Democratic Party they want to see. So I know the line from a lot of Schumer and Jeffries and a lot of Democratic officials on record has been, well, look, we're moderates in these districts. But the problem has been that they're not willing to confront the extremists. They're not willing to speak out against the anti-Semitism. And maybe it was just about anti-Semitism, they could get away with it. But because they want to abolish the police and because they want to end jails and incarceration, those issues are going to translate down to the party at large, especially in New York. So, I mean, those are going to be the Lawler race, especially, I think is going to be a big test case of whether the larger brand problems for the party are going to affect even some of their more moderate candidates.
1: John Fetterman writes, anti-Israel, anti-American, anti-Western civilization. Why am I the only Democrat in the U.S. Senate that refuses to excuse this or defend any of these self-identified communists? That's a Democrat. Now, keep in mind the Wall Street Journal editorial. I won't bore you with the whole thing, but they say after Tuesday, Democrats offered even less resistance than before Tuesday. They'll face more socialist challenges across the country. And history says they'll try to survive by accommodating the left ideas. Medicare for all, higher income taxes, a wealth tax. Abolish ICE are going to be Democratic agenda. If not in swing districts in 2026, then in the Democratic presidential primary in 2028, the DSA is a growing force and has already captured the mayor's office. Bernie Sanders is closer to achieving the dream of capturing the Democratic Party for the left through a younger generation. Do you want to challenge anything that I just read from the Wall Street Journal editorial board?
9: I would just underscore it by saying this is not a New York. This is not just a New York City. It's in pretty much every city in the every big city in the country. The DSA has as much or is threatening to have as much power as the actual Democratic moderate institutions. And these are one party states, as cities, as you well know, Brian. Like there's no Republican Party competitive in most American cities. So basically, the DSA has become that second party. In Los Angeles, for example, you've got DSA challenging, we talk a lot about Spencer Pratt, but it's the DSA candidate that actually went on to the second round against Karen Bass, who's pretty to the left herself. So, and it's not just the cities, too. We talk about Michigan. Next week in Colorado, there's a statewide primary where John Hickenlooper is facing a socialist. Diana DeGette in Denver facing a socialist. This is metastasizing. So, Democrats may want to comfort themselves in saying this is just these two districts and three districts in New York City. It is spreading. Mamdani allowed it to spread beyond the mayor's race, and now these congressional results are allowing it to spread well past New York City.
1: Yeah, I can't wait. I would just love to see Chuck Schumer just call a press conference and just say this is not my party. If you don't want me out as majority leader, go ahead. Minority leader, go ahead. But I don't recognize this party. And AOC looks like she's running for president.
9: They have the money and they have the resources to go after these socialist candidates, but they're worried about, again, that these actually, these radical candidates have more grassroots support than they would like to acknowledge.
1: But they say only 7% of the Democratic Party members showed up for this election. They gave it to Mondami. 7%.
9: Yeah, I mean, look, it's the problem in our politics these days is that the passionate crazies that are the ones that show up and the people who are normal tend not to vote or just don't realize that there's an election, a primary election that's in the middle of June or in the middle of the summer that's taking place. So that's part of the problem, that it's the people that have taken over and are the most passionate on the Democratic Party side, say this writ large too, is that they're the ones who are the most extreme and they're the ones dominating the process as a result.
1: Josh, crazy times. Remember the day when, Bill Clinton and George Bush, there wasn't much difference in their economy and their approach to the military. It was personal. It was one dodged the draft and one was a hero at 19. Now, but the country was making a choice. But now I feel if the country goes to any of these socialists and for a major seat, I mean, that is a dramatically different country. They want to pack the court. They want to add two states. They want to get rid of the Electoral College. They want to have a wealth tax. Their goal is a wealth tax federally when it's failed everywhere in Europe and in the Nordic states, in the Nordic countries. So, I mean, this is a dramatic change come Election Day in 26 and for sure in 28. Final thought?
9: Well, I'm grateful that we've been talking about this for a long time. I mean, this shouldn't come as a surprise to any of your listeners. Sadly, I think the New York Times and some even the local papers in New York and some of these big cities have been asleep at the wheel. Like Washington, D.C. barely covered the fact that the local Washington Post that there was a socialist that was about to get nominated. I really underplayed all these ideological dimensions. So a lot of people, it's not just the politics, but the media has totally ignored the radicalism and the threat to democracy, frankly, from these radical candidates.
1: All right. Thanks so much, Josh. Appreciate it.
9: Thanks, Brian.
1: We come back. I'm going to give us squeezing some calls, but I got a lot of your emails already last night. So BrianKilmeade.com, click on comments, bottom of the hour. We expand on this and also talk about the World Cup and also the America 250. And I got some polling numbers that are both encouraging and discouraging. So your thoughts next.
2: 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You're with Brian Kilmeade. WIBX.
1: Hey guys, do you know how many data brokers have your information without your knowledge? 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

0: 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It's Brian Kilmeade.
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2: Brian, even before COVID, people were asking you to wear a mask.
3: Are it was you, just you, actually.
2: Yeah, it was just me in the bedroom. Are you looking... And it's funny, because I didn't never see his face anyway. three in a row, my God. But really, what idea is more worthy of the Democrat Party than having women teach men about masculinity in a camp? That's like Brian Kilmeade teaching me how to make friends. Like Brad Pitt.
3: Yeah, exactly.
2: I mean... How did he get on screen? A dog. Woof, woof, Brian.
3: Right. I don't judge men.
2: Yeah, you don't.
3: And I don't think this is the way to go, but I never ran for president.
4: You say the circumcisions got cut?
3: Right. no longer.
2: All right, enough of that dirty humor. I won't have it here.
3: Really?
2: Kilmeade, you must hear nobody cares a lot.
3: Not really, just on this show. Just on this show when I'm around you. If I ever work with Greg, I'd have actually no self-esteem at all. But I just get him in small doses every once in a while.
2: Yeah, it's kind of a good point, Brian. I mean, you love cheese, judging by my elevator rides with you.
5: So I have no idea what half those references were. It was a Gutfeld from 2 days ago. Would you cut that up, Eric? Did you?
6: Allison did, but that one got kind of raunchy, didn't it?
5: It was unbelievable. Yeah, I'm not sure that's worthy of our show. I have no idea where that show is going, but it was actually a fun show. I think that he does a great job. I mean, look at the ratings. I mean, look at the ratings. You literally take Jimmy Kimmel, double it. I don't think they reach him. I mean, he's getting in the fours, over four. Jesse's raised it. I mean, everybody in primetime is through the roof. But, I mean, what he does at 10 o'clock is unbelievable. I mean, he was getting the same thing at 11. And I guess Jimmy Kimmel benefited a little bit because Colbert bowed out. I don't think Jimmy Fallon has moved up at all. But he's spending, I watched some of his monologues the last few days just to get a feel for it. 80% is anti-Trump. Please. Isn't that lane full? Jeff Laxman.
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3: This is a Fox News Alert. I'm Lillian Wu. The High Court handed down an opinion clearing the way for the Trump administration to revive its restrictive immigration policy. Justices siding with the Trump administration on the issue of when asylum seekers have arrived in the U.S. and its defense of government authority to curb asylum claims processing at the border. The 6-3 ruling reverses a Ninth Circuit decision that non-citizens who were turned away before they could enter the U.S. could apply for asylum, the High Court ruling in favor of the administration's bid to end deportation protections for Syrian and Haitian immigrants. The court also striking down a Hawaii law requiring people to get permission to carry guns into stores and hotels. This is a Fox News Alert.
4: We'll continue to see the rain chances going up as we get into the afternoon, especially scattered showers, thunderstorms, about 80 degrees, and a small risk of a severe storm. That chance will last into tonight of showers and thundershowers. 60 degrees, a little cooler in the Adirondacks. Tomorrow, a few showers around, maybe a thunderstorm near 80 degrees. A chance of a shower on Saturday, 78. Sunshine Sunday, 85. From the Weather Channel, I'm meteorologist Ray Stajic, WIBX 950 AM and 92.3 FM.
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0: you're interested in it, Brian's talking about it. 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
1: I think, what is the Democratic Party if not its voters? And what we saw yesterday evening were Democrats across the city turning out and voting for a new kind of politics. And I've been clear time and time again that I believe the only majority in our country is that of the working class. And what we saw is that a focus on the working class, whether it's from Claire, whether it's from Daria Lisa, whether it's from Brad, is the kind of focus that New Yorkers want to see. And I have a deep amount of respect for my friend Attorney General James, and I also believe that these are the kinds of candidates that we need to see in Congress, as well as the five state legislative candidates that I endorsed that also won yesterday evening, if we want to truly fulfill the affordability agenda.
2: Mayor's sky high. He really is. Even though he got less votes than any other mayor that's been elected from Bloomberg, even if you look at de Blasio, what a joke he was, he did better both elections. But he is doing more with less. And he is finding a way to get people out. And one thing they have in common, they are all anti-Semitic and certainly anti-Israel, goes without saying. If you are take a dollar from AIPAC, that is the third rail now for any Democrat and some Republicans. Jeff Lax knows all about it, anti-Semitism raging in New York City and how it spreads. He's a professor of law at CUNY, at City College here in New York City, and joins us now. Jeff, your take on what we all witnessed on Tuesday night.
3: Yeah, I mean, he is smooth, though. That's the one concern. I think we have someone that had a lot of success, and he has an ego. He has no shortage of an ego either. So this rapper, that's what he really is. He's never had a real job. But he is going, I think he's going to have success in a way, believe it or not, in my opinion, that AOC has not been able to, which is to, because he's been actually successful at helping colleagues, organizing and getting them into power. That's something that AOC has not done well, actually. And if you look at these three people that won the primaries, and they're going to be obviously in Congress because

0: New York is so dark blue in their district specifically. But Daria Lisa Avila Chevalier, she is beyond crazy. She was, I really want to remind people of the exact quote that she gave, because I don't think it's getting out there enough. She helped form QAD. That was our friend Mahmoud Khalil's group. And what she said was, they put this out in a tweet, that QAD's goal, so Daria Lisa's goal was, quote, "We are Westerners fighting for the total eradication of Western civilization." That's what she wants. That's who these people are. And that is something we need to all come together. There are Democrats out there still that oppose this. And we have to have a coalition to oppose this.
1: But how about, she wants to abolish prisons, wants to abolish ICE, yeah, of course, and despise the Democratic Party. And then she says, well, I used to think that, not anymore. That's BS. We know she thinks that. And why would that attract anybody? Normally a background check. If you say, well, that's a good speaker, I wonder what she's about. You look that, you do a background check and you go, she can't possibly run for office. But instead, Mondami says, that's perfect. I'd like to put all my power and prestige and the DSA number of money behind her. It's insane to think about, but she went out and won. And where was she, Jeff, on October 8th, 2023?
0: Yeah, celebrating.
1: Celebrating the attacks. Celebrating. Yeah. The attacks that were still going on, from Gaza in Israel.
0: It's absolutely sick. It's absolutely sick. When the bodies were still warm, she was celebrating while vigils were going on her campuses and other campuses. She was celebrating. Yeah. The only thing I would say, Brian, is I would start, if I'm the rest of the country right now, and if I'm Republicans especially, because Republicans have their own little problem. I give them a lot of credit, though, because they're standing up to it. But if I'm Republicans right now, I clarify this message. It is not just anti-Semitism. And it's not just a talking point to say that. It is factually true. These people are not coming after Jews. They're coming after Western culture. That's the truth. The Jews are the easy way in. The Jews are very easy to get everyone to agree to hate, and definitely Israel. Very easy for that to be the Trojan horse. But that's not really what this is about. This is about coming after not just American culture, all of Western culture. You look across Europe, what's happening right now, Brian, it is sick. You look at Sweden, you look at Germany, you look at the UK, you look at France. Have you seen the sexual assault numbers in these countries that they now have confirmed through studies are coming from increased migration from North Africa and the Middle East and people who are not vetted? And now Europe, of all places, Europe is now waking up and starting to toughen their immigration laws and starting to deport criminals, yeah, that were migrants.
1: We were ahead of them.
0: And we have to learn from this.
1: Trump was ahead of them, not Biden. Trump was ahead of them. I want you to hear more from Dara Lisa in her debate on New York One.
2: I was in Nablus for over almost 2 months, and I visited many cities in the region, both in the West Bank and in Israel. And what I found in my time there was a system of apartheid. And I saw so many connections between what was happening to Palestinians there in Palestine and what was happening to so many communities across the U.S., particularly Black and Latino communities, who have been priced out and pushed out of our homes. When we talk about displacement in the West Bank or in Gaza, it is a very similar, visually similar situation where people who have been in a place for generations are being displaced because of corporate interests, because of folks who are coming in, claiming the land and buying it up and kicking the people who live there out. And I've seen a lot of similarities, not just in the way things are done, but also in very institutions that are enacting that violence. The tear gas that was being dropped on Palestinians in Gaza in 2014 was the same tear gas that was being dropped on Black protesters in Ferguson in 2014. And that memory, that summer for me, was incredibly formative because it showed me that connection is not only one that is like, but it is the very same system. Mm-hmm.
1: So what about her analogy that got no pushback?
0: Well, I mean, this is their talking point. This is how they build their fake coalition. And that's why I think we need to form a real coalition. This is not a real coalition. Marxists and Islamists can't really coexist, not long term. This is all very temporary.
1: Marxists are secular, aren't they? They don't believe in any religion.
0: Not just secular. They want to make religion illegal. Yeah.
1: And Islamists live for the religion. Everything is based on religion.
0: It's ridiculous. What about women's rights? I mean, you know, if you're an Islamist, look at Europe. Again, look at the UK. 80 Sharia law councils. God forbid this ever happens in our country. You know what happens to women under Sharia law? And these law councils are handling issues of domestic issues in the UK. It's really scary. But what is she really doing here? When she talks about apartheid, it's such nonsense. Israel has 2 million Muslims, the happiest, freest Muslims in the entire Middle East live in Israel. If you are in Gaza and you are gay, and I looked this up, Brian, there are actually about 10 Palestinians who escape to Israel every year. It doesn't sound like a lot, but think about the courage it takes to do this. They run away from Gaza. They escape Hamas, and they try to get refuge in Israel because they're gay, because they don't want to get thrown off a building. And those are the 10 luckiest Gazans every year who make it to Israel, and Israel gives them refuge, which they do, by the way. And they get saved from being thrown off a roof.
1: So let me ask you, apartheid. Jeff, I want you to hear from Dan Goldman, who, you know, he's just vehemently, he's as bad at Trump as Adam Schiff is, as Jamie Raskin is. So nobody thinks that this guy isn't liberal enough, anti-Trump enough. But he lost this election, got trounced because he's Jewish, basically, and hasn't condemned Israel, even though he condemns Netanyahu. Listen to this.
3: What I am most concerned about is that it is clearly veering from the opposition to what another government is doing into outright anti-Semitism, which is on the rise, something I certainly felt during this campaign, and is something that the entire Democratic Party, not just Jews, are going to have to grapple with.
1: Is he right?
0: Yeah, absolutely. And what you said is 100% right. I mean, look, all you have to do is look at what happened with Kamala Harris a couple of short years ago with Governor Shapiro. And CNN, this famous clip, you remember the clip where what was it, King? I think it was King, goes on the air and doesn't say that Shapiro wasn't selected because he's pro-Israel. Doesn't say he wasn't selected because he's too Zionist. Literally says on CNN that the Democrats thought it was a problem that he was Jewish. That's what he said.
1: Yeah.
0: And this is 2 years ago. So we're seeing a lot of this now. We're finally.
1: AIPAC 2. Jeff, AIPAC 2. It's a lobbying group for Israel. Now the big question, I think the first question on stage, the CNN moderator will ask Democratic candidates for president, put up your hand. Yeah. If you promise not to take money from AIPAC, and every hand will go up, and AOC's will be the highest.
0: This is the most anti-democratic, disgusting thing I've ever had, because these are all Americans. And the last I looked, Americans are allowed to socialize. We have freedom of association, freedom of speech. If we love Israel because we believe in the Bible, we are allowed to do that. So this idea that AIPAC is an Israeli foreign op is the most disgusting anti-American and anti-Semitic. Those things are now so combined, so intertwined. It is anti-American to tell Americans they cannot associate in their love for anything. It could be another country. Just because you love the land of Israel because it's holy doesn't make you a subservient in any way or a dual loyalist in any way. And I'm telling you, to me, this is the most anti-American thing you do. Look at all these crazy soccer fans now. Do we begrudge any of them here in America, even Americans? Forget the ones who are coming here and loving the ranch dressing. What about the native living Americans here who are putting on foreign, you know, outfits and the regalia they wear for these matches? We allow them to associate and to celebrate different countries for these soccer matches. And that's America.
1: Yeah, no doubt about it. I can't believe it's accepting. And there is a problem on the right, too, with Israel. You know, there's certain podcasters out there that come out and say Israel is the problem. As long as the Republican Party is associated with Israel, they're always going to be dragged into wars, and there's always going to be issues. We know that's taken root in Europe. You've already went over that. So I think that's got to be, I mean, guys like Tom Cotton, Lindsey Graham, most of the Democrats, Josh Gottheimer, people are going to come out and say, that is not me, Jeb Fetterman. But some will. Some will be afraid to condemn those on the extreme right with a podcast who are basically daring you to say that Israel's our ally.
0: Yeah, I mean, it's unfortunate. It is so not true that if America did not associate with Israel, that we wouldn't still have a problem with all these terrorist groups. Again, I urge people to understand the truth, which is that these countries, these Sharia law countries, want a global caliphate. Israel is a tiny little nuisance. They want to flick Israel away as soon as they can and go after the big get, which is America. It has nothing to do with American support for Israel. Again, if it did, why would we be seeing the infiltration of these sexual assaults by Middle Eastern men from some of these Sharia countries all across Europe today? What does that have to do? What does the Sharia law councils have to do in the UK with hating Israel? Nothing. This is a global movement for a global caliphate. It has nothing to do with Jews. And people need to wake up and understand that.
1: Lastly, just real quick, do you think at one point Akeem Jeffries or Nancy Pelosi or anybody thought to be in Democratic leadership will come out in favor of Israel, condemn the anti-Semitism amongst these three that just got elected?
0: They just had their chance and they didn't.
1: Okay.
0: I mean, they just had their, how many chances have they had and they haven't? No, I don't think that. I think if you've ever read Malcolm Gladwell, the tipping point was reached a long time ago, Brian. The Democratic Party is a socialist party. There's no way to stop that now. The question is, what do the Republicans do about it?
1: Jeff Lacks, thanks so much. Keep fighting, Jeff. Appreciate it.
0: Love you, Brian. Thank you.
1: All right, back in a moment.
4: 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Brian Kilmeade will be right back. WIBX.
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1: In the first minute of the England game, one of the announcers got a little spicy about my homeland. Take a listen.
2: Ghana have never beaten England. It would be a huge shock, but as we know, the English historically struggle here in Massachusetts.
1: It's a good joke. It's a good joke. It is. You know where America has historically struggled? The World Cup.
3: Both true. Both true. James Corden, what a great hire. You know, it's one of those things where he doesn't just make a joke of it, because you know he obviously knows soccer. But he doesn't come off as the aficionado that knows everything. He's there to lighten it up and recap at the same time. And I think he gives great respect to the U.S. team. I haven't watched a lot of it, but everything I saw has been funny. But he's funny. And again, I've never met him. But his late night show was so cool in that it was so different. He reluctantly would have a couple of Trump jokes. And then he would just move on and do skits. He's an actor. And I think it was so cool of Fox Sports to hire him, or Fox Network to hire him. And now that we're getting millions of people watching, I'm sure he's getting millions of people. I bet you he gets a late night contract out of this. Because the guy's funny. Now, I know he had this problem with some problem in a restaurant that he was unable to shake, some disagreement on tipping, ended up being a bigger deal. And again, I haven't met him, but he's just having fun with these guys. He doesn't try to be Ted Koppel and find out, well, what really is going on. It's a good way to end the day and recap the night. But on the game itself, this is my take. I watched Brazil play Scotland. And Scotland was not even on the same planet. They gave up two big goals on mistakes. And it kills me, because the best thing off the field, no offense, Norway, has been the tartan army of Scotland. Not only do they have fun and drink cities out of beer, but they bring bagpipes, they have parades, they donate to children's hospitals and good causes. And I'm sad, because if Scotland loses, which they did in Miami by 3-0, they can advance even as a third place team. So I hope they stick around. And if you stick around, we promise to brew more beer, because literally it happened. So that's kind of cool. And by the way, on a side note, I wrote this editorial, was asked to write this editorial for the New York Post today. I hope you read it. It's about 1776, what I think of the country. They asked me to just keep it broad. And it's in there. So hopefully everyone has a chance to read it. If you don't get the New York Post, even though it's an international newspaper, just go to nypost.com, and I'm sure it'll pop up, or just Google my name. So keep in mind here, we're going to be keeping you up to date on what's happening in the World Cup. I'm going out to a game today, keeping you up to date on what's happening in Iran, and of course in New York City. Is it a blue bubble, or is that bubble now spreading across the country, which would make it a different country, a country that I don't think would be recognizable? What do you think? Go if you have to run now, BrianKilmeade.com. If you're watching on YouTube later, BrianKilmeade.com to get your comments.
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10: This is a Fox News alert. Two big rulings from the Supreme Court. I'm Dave Anthony. The first one is a win for gun owners' rights advocates who challenged a law in Hawaii.
11: If you have a concealed carry permit, which takes some doing there, the presumption under Hawaii law was that you couldn't take it on private property unless you got express permission from the owner of that private property. So things like shops or restaurants or really any private property. Well, the court shut that down today. They say that arrangement would impose a new burden on permit holders.
10: Fox's Shannon Bream outside the Supreme Court also details another ruling in an immigration case. It's a win for a Trump policy.
11: If you have to arrive in the U.S. to start an asylum proceeding or an asylum claim, what if you're held on the side in New Mexico? You're not allowed to come in. Immigration advocates had said people should be accepted there, but the court said no. It says we decide only that an alien standing in Mexico does not quote unquote arrive in the United States. The INA, international immigration law, neither entitles such an alien to apply for asylum nor requires an immigration officer to inspect him.
10: A third ruling also goes the president's way, allowing him to end legal protections for migrants from Haiti and Syria who could now be deported. They keep digging through the rubble of collapsed homes and buildings in Venezuela, looking for survivors after two powerful earthquakes. The U.S. is sending rescue crews to help. Secretary of State Marco Rubio says they'll also assist with
12: housing. Where do you put all these people that don't have anywhere to go live? What we can do to help restore or help them restore their communications, their internet.
10: At least 164 people are dead, almost 1,000 injured. Secretary Rubio said that in Bahrain, meeting with Gulf leaders discussing the deal with Iran to rein in its nuclear program and get shipping flowing freely.
12: One thing that came across very clear is there is zero support among the Gulf countries for any sort of toll or fees or anything that charges for the use of international waters.
10: A new report shows inflation rising again last month. PCE index 4.1%, the biggest annual rate in more than 3 years. 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
14: 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I'm Rachel Davis. The Oneida County Sheriff's Office is warning residents about a jury duty scam targeting the community. Officials say callers are falsely claiming to be from the Sheriff's Office, telling people they missed jury duty and demanding immediate payment. The scammers may use fake caller ID information and ask for money through apps like Cash App, Venmo, Zelle, or PayPal. The Sheriff's Office says it will never call to demand payment or collect fines over the phone. Any court-related payments are handled through the court system or in person. Anyone who receives one of these calls should not share personal or financial information and should report the incident to the Oneida County Sheriff's Office. A precautionary lockdown was briefly put in place at the Rome Early Childhood Program after a confrontation between two parents during a classroom celebration. The Rome City School District says the incident occurred while students, families, and staff were present. Staff quickly moved students away from the area and activated safety procedures. District officials say no students were harmed and there was no ongoing threat to students or staff. The lockdown was lifted once the situation was resolved and normal school activities resumed. Starting next Wednesday, eligible Medicare patients will be able to enroll in the new Medicare GLP-1 Bridge program through Kinney Drugs. The pilot program gives qualifying patients access to certain weight loss medications for a $50 monthly copay through the end of 2027. The program is intended to expand access to these medications for Medicare patients who may not have previously had coverage. To qualify, patients must be enrolled in an eligible Medicare Part D plan and meet specific health requirements. Those interested should schedule an appointment with their healthcare provider to determine eligibility. Read more at WIVX950.com. The Oneida Indian Nation will be featured at the Smithsonian in Washington, D.C. as part of the nation's 250th anniversary celebration. The July 22nd program, titled First Allies, Polly Cooper and the Oneida Indian Nation, will highlight the Oneida's role as the only indigenous nation to fight alongside the colonists during the Revolutionary War. It will also honor Polly Cooper, who traveled to Valley Forge to care for soldiers and teach them how to prepare white corn. The event will include traditional Oneida dancers, food demonstrations, a film about the nation's history, and a look at the Smithsonian exhibit featuring Polly Cooper, Chief Shenandoah, and General George Washington. I'm Rachel Davis for WIBX 950 AM and 92.3 FM, celebrating 100 years in Utica, Rome, and the Mohawk Valley.
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3: So glad you're there. It's the Brian Kilmeade Show. I'm still trying to make sense of the city I'm in, which is doing such a great job hosting the world. I mean, these sports bars are overflowing, amount of game, people wearing jerseys. And in one hand, I'm extremely proud, but then when I see who they are elected, who they put in power, and their philosophies and policies, I'm sickened. Coming up at the bottom of the hour, Chip Roy doesn't have those problems, lives in Texas. He's going to be with me. Congressman Mike Lawler, who now has an opponent and always will be in a fight in a battleground district in New York, will be with me shortly. So let's get to the big three.
18: Number three.
19: I think it matters tremendously for the mentality, the psyche, and most importantly, the momentum for this team that has grabbed a hold of the imagination of America to continue that, to continue to bring people into the tent, to continue to prove that they are worthy of our time.
3: That's Alexi Lalas, who's having a great cup. He's getting fights. It's real. He has opinions.

0: and they contradicted. That's called a real scoreboard show. Cannot wait for the game tonight at 10 and cannot wait to go out to the World Cup today at 4.
1: Number 2.
2: I think we've been clear. You can call it a fee. You can call it a toll. Call it whatever you want. If you are charging money to use the Straits, we won't support it. We won't tolerate it. We won't allow it. And I think there was unanimity in that room on that point.
0: That is Marco Rubio, who had a press conference this morning, brilliantly handled every question from around the world. Iran talks have one short-term benefit. Oil is flowing, prices are dropping. The question, at what diplomatic and military costs, we'll discuss.
1: Number 1.
3: I think, what is the Democratic Party if not its voters? And what we saw yesterday evening were Democrats across the city turning out and voting for a new kind of politics.
0: That is Mayor Mamdani. You can't hide it. Dems are in a civil war, and New York's primary results are just the latest proof. The socialists know it, and it's time for the progressives to admit it. The socialists say it's their party. Progressive says it's not. But why don't you say it to them? Congressman Mike Lawler joins us now. Congressman, I never expected Akeem Jeffries to lose in those three seats, and I guess two of which he went to bat for. Nancy Pelosi went to bat for Dan Goldman. Dan Goldman is as tough on Donald Trump as Jamie Raskin and Adam Schiff. So please don't tell me that he was too moderate. You know, it's not, he's not Tom Suozzi, who is a moderate. I think I'm a moderate. I think you do, too. So that would be different if he lost to a moderate. I go, the party's changed. But this guy has already left. How do you interpret this? Not only your opponent, I'll get to that, but as somebody who knows New York politics.
4: Look, there's no question that the socialists had a very big night. They picked up three congressional seats and over half a dozen state legislative seats underneath. That's not really been focused on because of the big three. But they are on the march, and Mamdani is leading the charge. And frankly, Jeffries and Schumer look pathetic and weak. And to your point, Brian, Dan Goldman and Adriano Espaillat are hardcore progressives. They are far left. They are not centrist. They're not moderate. They never have been. But they were taken out by radical socialists, many of whom, you know, espouse anti-American viewpoints. And sadly for the Democrats and sadly for America, this is becoming the mainstream of the Democratic Party. When you look at Graham Plattner, when you look at, you know, out in New Jersey, you know, a defense witness for the bomber in the World Trade Center in 1993. I mean, it's crazy, the people that they are nominating for public office, for Congress, for the United States House of Representatives. And this is what they're putting forward.
0: So here is Senator Lisa Blunt, Rochester, it's a Delaware senator, Democrat. This is how they're trying to handle this. Cut 11.
5: Where has socialism ever worked, Senator?
6: Is that another question, or is that for the next interview?
5: That's definitely for you. You said fish doesn't work everywhere. I just want to know place where socialism has been beneficial.
6: Well, when you have me come back on, we can talk about all the races
5: get
6: across
5: your answer
6: the country.
5: Ready.
0: That's CNBC. They tried to just say it doesn't work. It's not what I believe, right? Just say, well, I'm a capitalist and I want Medicare for all or something, but I'm not a socialist. Just say, what's so hard about that?
4: It shouldn't be that hard. I mean, frankly, one of the only people that has pushed back against this is Josh Gottheimer from New Jersey. But this is craziness. It's not that hard to say, I don't support socialism and I don't agree with their perspective. You know, listen, I had no problem calling out Thomas Massie or Marjorie Taylor Greene when I disagreed with them on a policy. You have to be willing to push back. This is a fight for the soul and the future of the country. This is almost beyond Republican versus Democrat. This you have crazy radical socialists that are seizing control of the Democratic Party. And Brian, they admit they're not even really Democrats. They're just using the Democratic Party as the vehicle. And so you have Hakeem Jeffries, who effectively lost control. He cut a deal with Mamdani to protect himself so that Chi Osei would not run against him in a primary, but basically threw everybody under the bus as sacrificial lambs, from Espaillat to Goldman. And it's frankly, it's embarrassing.

0: what has become of the Democratic Party, especially in New York, where Zohran Mamdani and AOC are leading the charge.
1: Yeah, so for you, I think just Jared Moskowitz, who's in Florida, but says the other thing besides socialism is anti-Semitism. Cut 16. Yep.
2: If they want to have a policy debate, right, we can have that policy debate. Like, I'm all for debating policies, and people don't have to agree with me on policies. They can have different positions, right? And the voters get to make those choices. But for me, what's going on is the movement has embraced a lot of anti-Semites. And some of the people coming here have a history of anti-Semitism having nothing to do with Israel.
1: So that's the one other thing. You had to point that out, too. Even though you guys on the Republican Party, you also have the podcast platform, who tends to be right. Some have resigned from the Republican Party. There have been anti-Israel leaning towards anti-Semitism, too, Mike.
0: Oh, no question. And Brian, I've called it out. I mean, Josh Gottheimer and I put forward a resolution condemning Hassan Piker and Candace Owens, calling out Tucker Carlson. I have no problem calling out anti-Semitism wherever it rears its head. It's vile and it has no place in our politics, let alone society. And unfortunately, what we're seeing, though, is especially on the left, they are electing and supporting candidates that are openly anti-Semitic. You saw in, you know, the primary against Thomas Massie, he was defeated despite trying to make it all about Israel and Jews. And so, you know, to me, both parties need to not only police this, but really ensure that these crazy radical anti-Semitic Semites are not being elected to public office. But look, this is bigger than that in many respects. It's not just anti-Semitism or Jew hatred. It is a hatred of America. It is a hatred of Western democracy. It is a hatred of capitalism. You know, they dabble in Marxist theory and the oppressed versus the oppressor. And that's what this is rooted in. And they fundamentally are trying to, you know, reshape America and American democracy and our constitutional republic. Right.
1: In a way, it's a blessing for a guy like you. In a way, it's a blessing because you're in a battleground district. And it's so you have to be able to define people and say the difference, because people in battleground district know being extreme left or right is probably not going to be successful. You and Brian Fitzpatrick are examples of that. So but until further notice, that is the left. And your opponent is now Kate Conley on MS Now, where anyone would feel comfortable who believes what he believes. Cut 27.
3: This administration, what it's done, it has been very clear it does not care about working class families. It does not care about the problems they are facing. And instead of fighting for those people, instead of fighting for families, Mike Lawler has given Donald Trump a blank check, where you have families unable to even balance their checkbook.
1: Have you given Donald Trump a blank check?
0: No, and in fact, I'm the one who fought back against the president directly on the issue of SALT. I'm the one that fought to pass the largest tax cut in American history, putting more money back in the pockets of hardworking New Yorkers, especially in my district. Lifting the cap on SALT from $10,000 to $40,000 produced some of the largest tax refunds people have ever seen, between $5,000 and $20,000 on average, because we actually passed legislation that matters. It's why I led the effort on housing and why we've passed a bipartisan housing bill to actually increase supply, reduce costs, and create greater access to capital. You know, Kate can't disagree with anything that these folks say. She wants to ban ICE. She wants to raise taxes and increase federal spending. She wants open borders. You know, she is no different than the rest of them. She just doesn't call herself a socialist.
1: She went at you again. Cut 25.
3: Mike Lawler is a very skilled communicator because he's spent the last 20 years as a political operative and political hack, where I've spent the last 20 years leading America's sons and daughters in defense of this nation. Mike Lawler wants to get credit for doing things. You know, he's the guy who starts the fire and then wants credit for calling the fire department, when really he is an arsonist.
1: Are you an arsonist?
0: No. In fact, I'm one of the most bipartisan and effective members of Congress, precisely because I actually try to solve problems, regardless of who started it or who created it. Look, I respect her service, but that alone is not means by which she's qualified to be a member of Congress. And she has offered no solutions to anything. And in fact, the things she does talk about, she says she wants to ban stock trading. I'm one of the leads on the bill to do that. You know, she wants term limits. I support that. I've been one of the leads on a bill to do that. So the things she's talking about that she's claiming somehow she's going to effectuate change on, we agree on. But the reality is the stuff that matters to hardworking New Yorkers, the cost of living, she doesn't want to increase domestic production of energy. I'm calling for Indian Point to be rebuilt and reopened. I'm calling for natural gas pipelines to be built. I'm calling for natural gas extraction in New York to be permitted. The fact is utility rates are up 58% in New York precisely because she supports Kathy Hochul's disastrous policies of shutting down nuclear power plants and blocking natural gas. So, you know, you look at the issue of affordability, let's talk affordability. Let's talk about the fact that New York has a $277 billion budget, up $20 billion in 1 year, and she said nothing about it. Meanwhile, New Yorkers are leaving in droves because they can't afford to live here. You want to address the issue of affordability, start reining in the size and scope of government in New York. That's what we've been doing in Washington, right-sizing the federal budget, starting to rein in the excesses and make it easier for people to afford where they live. The stock market is hitting record highs. Interest rates are coming down. Oil prices are dropping precipitously as the Strait of Hormuz reopens. You know, Democrats have done nothing to address any of these issues. All they do is yell and scream that they hate Donald Trump.
1: I worry that the blue states are going to keep taxes high, to keep gas high, to give the perception that the gas is not going down. I mean, I went to California to watch, to cover the U.S. national team. Gas is like $7. I mean, even when it comes down, because there's so many taxes put into the gallon.
0: That they tax people to death in California and New York. And I had this debate with Maxine Waters just a few weeks ago in the Financial Services Committee. She was screaming about gas prices. And I pointed out that the reason California has the highest gas prices anywhere in the country is because of all the excise taxes they add onto it, on top of your traditional highway tax.
1: Congressman, do you think Kathy Hochul's got to make a decision here? She's scared to death of him. I'm talking about Mamdani. She doesn't run as a socialist, but Bruce Blakeman's got an opportunity here to define her. She's got to decide either you leave Mamdani or you make yourself a socialist and run as Mamdani to keep your governor seat.
0: Now, Kathy Hochul is the most feckless, incompetent governor in America. She has run the state into the ground. And she has kowtowed to the socialists in the same way Jeffries and Schumer have. I mean, they're petrified of Zohran Mamdani and AOC. They have turned over the legislative agenda to them. They refuse to negotiate in good faith on anything. They've shut the government down for months on end, all to appease these crazy radical socialists. And unfortunately, Kathy Hochul does not have the spine nor the intelligence to actually push back against this insanity.
1: Congressman, if you lose your seat, Republicans have no shot at keeping the House. And I think they realize that. And you're a really good campaigner and you are an impactful congressman. People don't have to look hard to see your record. You're not sneaking out or disappearing for months on end like the guy in New Jersey. You're always in the fight. Always appreciate having you on. You do a consequential job. Congressman Mike Lowe, thanks so much.
0: Thanks, Brian. Appreciate it.
1: Back in a moment.
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2: Yes, thank you, Mr. President. So 141 years ago, Albert Einstein, 121 years ago, Albert Einstein published a paper.
3: Nobody cares.
1: Whittle-Einstein, I mean, just cut down. That is Secretary of Energy. Just cut down. He wanted to make a big distinction about how important this EO was about to be, and the president just cut him off. You could tell. Imagine what he's like in meetings. You got to get to the point. You got to be precise. You got to be concise. So I think he definitely likes him. I just think that at that moment, he could think of nothing else, and the whole room cracked up. It was pretty essential, pretty cool to see, but it's real. I mean, that's one thing what people don't realize, and we're going to be talking about this in 2029 constantly. Trump is out there every day. Reporters have a cell phone, anchors have a cell phone, friends have a cell phone, and call him. And he's giving them information every day, and then he'll bring the press in every day, and then he makes big decisions every day, and he pushes back every day, and you go ahead and berate lawmakers in front of them, and then you have your staff in front of you all the time. All these things take place on a regular basis in the Trump administration. You're never going to have that again. Nobody can handle it. Nobody would want it. It's too risky. Because you remember how close you have to hold your thoughts and words to your vest. Remember, George W. Bush put an editorial out there, or somebody put an editorial out there talking about three words that talked about Iraqi WMD. And these three words are debated forever. You know how many words Donald Trump uses on a daily basis that people could take the wrong way, that people think is a big deal? The other thing I did is I talked to my great pool guy, Steve Hildebrand, who's been putting pools and his family's been putting pool for probably 40 years. And I asked him about the reflecting pool. And he said there's no way automatically there's algae in there. If the phosphates are high, there's an excellent chance that people poured it in there. And he's the best in the business. And the president says five people have been arrested on the reflecting pool. And personally, he doesn't see how anybody could pull up slices of the bottom of the reflecting pool unless it was sliced. It doesn't just pop up in pieces. Chip Roy's on when we get back. Brian Kilmeade Show. That's all the pool talk I have for today. Don't move.
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2: Fox News, I'm Therese Crowley. End-of-term rulings from the Supreme Court allow the Trump administration to end deportation protections for Syrian and Haitian migrants and go back to limiting the number of people who can apply for asylum every day, a policy called metering that goes back to President Obama.
3: Immigration advocates had said people should be accepted there, but the court said no. It says we decide only that an alien standing in Mexico does not, quote-unquote, arrive in the United States.
2: Fox's Shannon Bream. The Department of War takes on disaster relief in Venezuela after back-to-back earthquakes in Caracas, 7.2 and 7.5, with survivors calling from the rubble. Secretary of State Marco Rubio.
4: That's their most immediate need right now is search and rescue efforts. They have a bunch of collapsed buildings, and so they'll need a lot of help in terms of digging through that.
2: More than 160 known dead, up to 1,000 injured. 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
5: We'll continue to see the rain chances going up as we get into the afternoon, especially scattered showers, thunderstorms, about 80 degrees, and a small risk of a severe storm. That chance will last into tonight of showers and thunder showers. 60 degrees, a little cooler in the Adirondacks. Tomorrow, a few showers around, maybe a thunderstorm near 80 degrees. A chance of a shower on Saturday, 78. Sunshine Sunday, 85. From the Weather Channel, I'm meteorologist Ray Stajic, WIBX 950 AM and 92.3 FM.
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7: In the House for the Democrats, I'm focusing on making Hakeem Speaker.
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10: The challenge for us, and I'm optimistic about our prospects, is that we get people who've been elected around the country, we come up with a coherent agenda that's totally focused on helping everyday people be able to pay their bills.
11: So these are just questions on Capitol Hill asking people, you know, who are you for? You're for Mondami or Hakeem Jeffries. I'm not saying who are you for, Trump or Kamala Harris. Our reporter's just asking. You can't have it both ways because you just got rid of Dan Goldman by double-digit loss, who was as bad against Trump, I think, as Jamie Raskin and Adam Schiff. And that wasn't left enough, I think, because he's Jewish. I mean, that's your party. And then you have socialists who went to bed with the Islamic extremists who not only hate Israel, kind of hate our country. Want to abolish, get this, abolish prisons. Can you believe this? Chip Roy can't. That's why he will never move to New York. That's just my hunch. Congressman Chip Roy joins us now. Congressman, welcome back. I mean, there's no way a Democrat can't be forced to make a decision. You got to tell me what side of the party you're on.
12: Yeah, Brian. I mean, you know, look, in a joke, I mean, I love New York City and spent a lot of time there in my youth. A good buddy of mine who played football for the Giants, Tiki Barber, a buddy from UVA. I used to go up there all the time. I was an investment banker. And it's a great city, but it's just getting freaking ruined. And that's the problem. And to your point, and you saw what happened with Dan Goldman. I'm glad you brought that up. I've been bringing it up a lot the last 2 days, that this guy was crazy, right? Anti-Trump, impeachment lawyer. I'm smart with him in judiciary. And that guy lost 65-35 because of where the Democrat Party is going, and in particular where it's going in New York. And, you know, this is why we've got to keep our eye on the prize. This is why the president cares about the SAVE Act. This is why we're trying to move things here to solidify our country, hold and freeze the immigration from countries that want to do us harm. And this is why I introduced the PAUSE Act. It's why we're working on all of these things, the Mamdani Act, to try to, you know, denaturalize people that are not.

0: problems with our country. But anyway, these are all things we're trying to work through. We got to get the Senate Republicans to help us finish the job here and get some stuff done. But you know, I couldn't agree more.
1: Chip, no one's more determined to pass things that you believe in than you, right? But if I'm John Thune, what is he supposed to do? McConnell's not budging. Murkowski's not budging. Rand Paul's not budging. I think Collins might. I forgot. I'm getting differing things from her. Not budging. I don't think. I'm not sure what Cassie's doing. But about four Republicans won't budge, and that's still not enough. So it's still not enough with Fetterman. So he's still six short. So what Democrat have you known is in anything compliant outside John Fetterman with what Trump or what you want?
0: Well, a couple of points here. Number one, I have I've purposely not tried to throw aspersions at the majority leader because of what you just described. He's navigating a tough climate where, you know, he's got to manage 3 to 5 to 6 people to try to build the coalition and the majority. That being said, a couple points. Rand, first of all, there was a vote. Mike Lee has pointed this out. We did have a vote on the Save America Act, and the version that was the House version, which is the voter ID coupled with the citizenship stuff. And I'm obviously the author of the bill, and that did get 50 votes. So you have 50 plus the tie break from JD. We do have the votes on the substance. So the core question for the majority leader is, how do you force this through? And our point is just simply, look, if you have the willpower to do it, like they did in the Civil Rights Act, let's remember, I mean, Brian, you're a student of history, and you know the complex here at the Capitol, the Russell Senate office building. Georgia Southern Democrat Richard Russell was opposed to the Civil Rights Act. Everett Dirksen, Republican, worked with Democrat Mike Mansfield. The Dirksen Senate office building is another building. Mike Mansfield is a room in the Capitol. These are all rooms that the current senators are all part of or their offices. Those guys used the talking filibuster process. They worked through 2-3 months. We're forcing them to stay on the bill and burn through it all until they built a coalition to pass the bill. So our view is that you grind that out and that you force the vote. And look, if the majority leader doesn't want to do that, then it's incumbent upon the majority leader to figure out how we can accomplish the objectives in front of us when we do have 50 senators who support the substance. So if you got to tweak the rules, if you got to modify the rules, so be it. Because you and I both know, when Democrats reclaim the House, the Senate, and the presidency, I mean, God forbid, they will nuke the filibuster to pass, make D.C. a state, make Puerto Rico a state, to pack the court. And by the way, one final point. I'm a student of, I worked in the Senate. You know this. You and I go way back. I was Ted Cruz's chief of staff.
1: Yep.
0: I was a lawyer in the Senate. I'm not interested in totally transforming the Senate. I like having cooling saucer tools. I like to slow down bad bills, but they have to earn it, right? We've just defaulted to the 60-vote threshold, which is fake, and we're going to lose the country hiding behind something that's not in the Constitution, it's not in law. It's solely the tradition of the Senate. And they can change that tradition by ensuring that you have to go earn it by talking on the floor of the Senate. That's my advice to the leader.
1: Okay. I am not for blowing up the filibuster because you are a guy, a law and order guy. I just think the Senate, you really should be earning some type of support. I was abhorred that they tried to do it last time. I'm not saying you're wrong that they would try to do it again. But my hope is there'll always be a mansion, a cinema, a Fetterman to stop it. They would add 2 states, pack the court, and get rid of the Electoral College. Because you know it's wrong, right? You know it's wrong to get rid of the filibuster. They think they're going to do it. But I also think you are looking at a party that's so away from the mainstream mainstream American, not Republicans, mainstream Americans. I think they're far off from getting back the White House. Because what they believe is a repellent, I think, for the common sense people in our country. And I just don't want to be the one to do something that's going to give us whiplash as a country. Every executive order will now be a law. It's going to be like everything that the Republican Democrat president wants will be a law. Everything the Republican president wants will be a law. And everything's going to get snapped back as soon as the election flips. I don't think that's great for the country.
0: So a couple points, because I think we're kind of agreeing and talking a little bit in a circle about it. My point is to preserve the cooling saucer of the Senate, to preserve the filibuster. It is my view that you have to move off of the default 60-vote threshold. I'm okay with a 60-vote threshold to turn off debate. If you have 60 votes, great, turn off debate. But if you have something that a majority of the Senate wants, then over some period of time, forcing them to go to the floor of the Senate and debate, once they've burned up all of their debate time, then you should be able to move it. That's all I'm saying. Preserve okay. the filibuster, but make them earn it. That's literally all I'm saying. And by the way, with the presidency, I agree with you. They are bat crap crazy. I hope they won't reclaim the presidency. We've got a good bench, J.D., Marco, Ted Cruz, Ron DeSantis, all these great guys. And I think we're in good shape for 28 if we deliver. But I want to remind, I don't need to remind you, but remind your listeners, out of 120 million or whatever votes cast, 130, was it maybe 300,000 votes that decide the election?
1: Yeah.
0: 400, whatever it is in Pennsylvania, but, you know, close states. So we've got it. That's why the SAVE Act matters. Like, it matters to the president for a reason. So we're working on it. And by the way, I want to make clear, all of my anger is directed towards Democrats who are blocking doing the right thing. I'm not trying to, like, put a crosshairs on, well, that's a bad analogy, but, you know, a target on John Thune or anybody else. I'm trying to focus on, yes, I want Senate Republicans to deliver. It is Democrats who failed to deliver on an 80% issue. It is Democrats that forced us to end run them using reconciliation to fund ICE and Border Patrol. They are forcing us to find every way possible
1: right.
0: to pass things because they refuse to work with us. So let's just, you know, I think we should all remember that.
1: So Congressman Chip Roy, our guest, obviously, Congressman, has any Democrat walked up to you and said, if you just give me voter ID, I'm in? Or, you know, the mail-in ballots, for example, Oregon, I think, has never had anything but mail-in ballots. So if we get rid of mail-in ballots, there are certain states that actually do mail-in right. Florida counts them the same day. You know, could you ever go up to it? Are there any Democrats that you know of, it would be the Senate side, that say, if you just give me this and get rid of trans men and women's sports, we do that another time, I'll pass it? Does anyone say I'll work with some text?
0: So two things for everybody out there, because it gets confusing. There are two versions. So there's the Save America Act that we passed out of the House, and that only focuses on voter rolls, citizenship, and voter ID. The president wanted those other things added, as you talked about, men and girls' bathrooms and sports, and then the issue of mail-in ballots, which, by the way, I support all those policies. But so that was added in a version that I think Eric Schmidt filed in the Senate. The president has said he wants that version, and I respect that. I want all those policies, too. I don't think that version can probably move through the Senate.
1: Gotcha.
0: The one that we've got 50 votes on is the House passed Save America Act. And to your question, yes, there are Democrats that if you privately talk to them will tell you that they support voter ID. They are unified in trying to thwart the president and thwart us having a successful passage of this bill that I think they will continue to hide behind their fake talking points that women will get disenfranchised and all of that. Because I think Hakeem has decided, I'm going to throw everything I had at this and I'm going to hold Democrats together to oppose it. If we had a clean vote on just voter ID, we probably could break the back of them. But then you don't get any of the fixes to the voter rolls and ensuring that only citizens are voting, right?
1: Yeah.
0: A lot of states will give IDs to non-citizens. So we're going to try to keep working and fight through it. But I got to be honest with you, a lot of my Democrat colleagues, look, I've worked with them on a congressional stock trading ban, a couple of other issues. But, man, they right now they're locked in and they're trying to stop and thwart the president between now and November.
1: But they did do the housing bill.
0: They did. Now, partly, I mean, look, I'm one of the ones who voted against the housing bill because they had to buy the Democrat votes. It has a whole bunch of spending on Section 8 housing and public housing.
1: Yeah.
0: So that, you know, I couldn't support that. There were some good, like French Hill did a great job. Republicans fighting to try to get some of the streamlined permitting and other things that are better. But, you know, to buy those Democrat votes, it was expensive. So that's part of the problem in working with Democrats right now.
1: Congressman, you have this guy, James Tallarico, running for Senate that people say is the golden child. Like, for example, I like Wes Moore. Man, he's so impressive. Look at his background. Turns out his biography is half fiction. And then you have Beto O'Rourke. Wow, what charisma. He's going to be the next president. And then we find out he's made of paper mache and he loses twice. And then you have James Tallarico. Look at the talent. Look at how eloquent he is. But then we find out things about his background, how many genders, them wearing, you know, what his thought was during the pandemic. Then this emerges from 2021. Cut 28.
2: I always think of myself as a Christian who hates Christianity, right? And like, I always get drawn back into it. It's very strange every time I think about it that that the most popular figure in our country, particularly on the conservative right, is this, you know, socialist anarchist from ancient Palestine.
1: That's how he describes Jesus. So is that going to help him?
0: Socialist anarchist. I mean, it really is astounding. And, you know, to say you hate Christianity, and, you know, he's going to say, well, you know what I mean. I love Jesus, but I really don't like the, you know, modern church or whatever. He's going to kind of come up with all these things, try to make excuses for his just radical ideology that is dramatically out of step with Texans, of course. Now, having said that, Brian, like, we've got to work it to win the election. Like, you know, because the media is not going to help us. You know, Tallarico is going to run a lot of polished commercials. And you know, look, a lot of voters, you know, they get mail, they get commercials, and they vote based on that. They're not fully informed, right? Your listeners, you and me, 5% of the electorate, we eat, live, breathe, yeah, sleep this stuff. We pay attention. So, yes, I expect Ken Paxton and others to run ads with all of these clips of him saying crazy things, but you got to get it through and seep in. I mean, they get independents, Democrats, and all Republicans, and we got to turn people out. So we got to work it. We got to raise money. We got to work it. We can't assume anything. And by the way, there are other Senate seats that we got to look in: North Carolina, Ohio, Alaska, Iowa. You know, these are all seats we're going to have to go fight for. And, you know, it seems crazy, but we're going to have to do it. And some of them are currently, you know, showing dead heat or even behind. So we got a lot of work to do to retain the Senate and the House so we can deliver alongside the president.
1: I mean, the thing is, his presidency, he's not going to get one person confirmed if they lose the Senate. And the House, yep, is still gettable, partly because the Democrats have put so many crazy people up. But Tallarico in particular, I mean, this guy is just a bizarre guy. Listen to this. Cut 29.
3: There have been attacks on your masculinity, yeah, on lies about your sexuality. Paxton has even begun to call you low-T Tallarico. What's your response to that?
2: Honestly, I had to look up what that meant. I don't think guys my age are really concerned about that kind of thing.
1: Is that an area that needs to be plowed? I mean, that they seem to be calling him Tallarico, all types of different nicknames for him. Is any of that landing? You're in Texas.
0: Well, you know, I remember there's something that caught a little bit that landed in a similar vein was, you know, he put out this picture of him driving a pickup truck with this non-broken in hat where he just looked so staged, where, you know, he's clearly not, you know, he's just like he's a rancher or something like that. And I think, you know, he's going to try to project. It's like this whole thing with barbecue. It's like, oh, I love barbecue. He's just not Texan, right? He's not, you know, and he'll say, well, I'm seventh generation. I'll say, well, okay, whatever. But that's not what makes you Texan. Like Davy Crockett and Sam Houston, they weren't born in Texas, but they are Texan because you're fighting for what you believe in and standing up for, you know, the things that my great, great grandfather was a Texas Ranger, Brian. And, you know, you're fighting Comanches in the 1870s. I mean, you know, you had to earn it. And that's the kind of Texans that we want to have leading, and Tallarico's not that. I think this stuff is going to shine through, but again, you can take nothing for granted. We've got to get it in front of voters, and we got to have turnout.
1: Yeah, I mean, there's Iowa's going to be tough. This is going to be tough. Keeping Ohio's going to be tough. So there's going to need a lot of money, but you guys do have a lot more money than the DNC. Thanks so much, Chip Roy. Congressman, thanks so much. Appreciate it.
0: Thanks, Brian. God bless you. Appreciate you, yeah, brother. Happy birthday to America next week. God bless.
1: Absolutely. Hope to see you in Washington. Back in a moment.
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0: that's getting you talking. 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
1: I think it matters tremendously for the mentality, the psyche, and most importantly, the momentum for this team that has grabbed a hold of the imagination of America to continue that, to continue to bring people into the tent, to continue to prove that they are worthy of our time. It's also an opportunity for a lot of these players that maybe haven't been starting to get their opportunity in the World Cup and for history. We've never won all three games in group stage. I'm a greedy man here, Brian. I want all three wins. I want us to make some history and then go in with all of that momentum.
2: And after watching Mexico play last night, they also did not need to win. Saw how well they played in a very tight game with the Czech Republic. I think they have a new name now, but it was a really good game. I mean, it was really fun to watch. And I just think that watching them play as hard as they can and not worry about anything and then score three goals in the second half, that has to be the message that Ponchichino tells his team. The other thing I just selfishly want to see is how deep they are. Because there's going to be a tomorrow. Win or lose, go to the finals, whatever it is, they're going to have to change out. Especially, you know, you got guys like Tim Ream, 38 years old. So people are going to age out of this. How good are these other guys? And when else are you going to get to see them play together? And man, wouldn't it be great? You have 26 men on the roster. You play 11 at a time. I'm not saying sub the goalie. You got to keep Matt Fries sharp. But wouldn't it be great to see these other players say, look at me? And then see how deep they are. And then the coach gets a look at what players can be counted on in the clutch. Next game will be Wednesday against Bosnia.
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11: A flurry of decisions from the U.S. Supreme Court. Lisa Brady, Fox News. There are two rulings on immigration, both siding with the Trump administration. The justices clearing the way to revive an Obama-era policy once used to limit the number of migrants seeking asylum at the U.S.-Mexico border each day. Hinging on the argument, arriving at the border is not the same as arriving in the U.S., which requires allowing asylum screening under federal law. Another ruling allows the end of temporary legal protections for Haitian and Syrian refugees.
12: Essentially, it's says that the current administration, now that could be a Biden administration, it could be any administration, a Trump administration, that they have the power to make a decision about when to end temporary protected status.
11: Fox's Shannon Bream. The TPS program currently protects more than 1 million people from 17 countries. The Supreme Court also striking down a state gun law, ruling that Hawaii is violating the Second Amendment by requiring concealed carry license holders to get special permission to bring a firearm into public spaces.
13: Justice Samuel Alito
4: Alto, writing for a 6-3 conservative majority, says the law severely restricts the daily activities of individuals who already satisfied the state's rigorous requirements for a concealed carry permit. The state argued the statute balanced gun rights and property rights.
11: Fox's Jared Halpern. And there's a victory for the maker of Roundup Weed Killer. The court ruling that federal regulations finding a cancer link is unlikely protect the company from thousands of lawsuits at the state level, accusing it of failing to warn users the product could cause cancer. U.S. help on the way to Venezuela after back-to-back powerful earthquakes yesterday.
8: Secretary of State Marco Rubio confirmed this morning that search and rescue teams are currently deploying from Virginia and Los Angeles to join that desperate hunt for survivors there.
11: Fox's Dana Marie McNichol. Those quakes both measuring more than magnitude 7, at least 164 known dead, hundreds injured. 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
14: 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I'm Rachel Davis. The Oneida County Sheriff's Office is warning residents about a jury duty scam targeting the community. Officials say callers are falsely claiming to be from the Sheriff's Office, telling people they missed jury duty and demanding immediate payment. The scammers may use fake caller ID information and ask for money through apps like Cash App, Venmo, Zelle, or PayPal. The Sheriff's Office says it will never call to demand payment or collect fines over the phone. Any court-related payments are handled through the court system or in person. Anyone who receives one of these calls should not share personal or financial information and should report the incident to the Oneida County Sheriff's Office. A precautionary lockdown was briefly put in place at the Rome Early Childhood Program after a confrontation between two parents during a classroom celebration. The Rome City School District says the incident occurred while students, families, and staff were present. Staff quickly moved students away from the area and activated safety procedures. District officials say no students were harmed and there was no ongoing threat to students or staff. The lockdown was lifted once the situation was resolved and normal school activities resumed. Starting next Wednesday, eligible Medicare patients will be able to enroll in the new Medicare GLP-1 Bridge Program through Kinney Drugs. The pilot program gives qualifying patients access to certain weight loss medications for a $50 monthly copay through the end of 2027. The program is intended to expand access to these medications for Medicare patients who may not have previously had coverage. To qualify, patients must be enrolled in an eligible Medicare Part D plan and meet specific health requirements. Those interested should schedule an appointment with their health care provider to determine eligibility. Read more at WIBX950.com. The Oneida Indian Nation will be featured at the Smithsonian in Washington, D.C. as part of the nation's 250th anniversary celebration. The July 22nd program, titled First Allies, Polly Cooper and the Oneida Indian Nation, will highlight the Oneida's role as the only indigenous nation to fight alongside the colonists during the Revolutionary War. It will also honor Polly Cooper, who traveled to Valley Forge to care for soldiers and teach them how to prepare white corn. The event will include traditional Oneida dancers, food demonstrations, a film about the nation's history, and a look at the Smithsonian exhibit featuring Polly Cooper, Chief Shenandoah, and General George Washington. I'm Rachel Davis for WIBX 950 AM and 92.3 FM, celebrating 100 years in Utica, Rome, and the Mohawk Valley.
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1: Failla, who's out there someplace across America, stomping terror, making the citizens laugh, sometimes intentionally. And I am very happy to be here once again in the Fox Across America seat here in Midtown Manhattan, which today, if you are not here, is like World Cup Day here. Germany is playing Ecuador. And you see them everywhere. They're all banded together. These guys, they're wearing the jerseys and stuff. And it's kind of fun to see, I got to say. You know, there's no fight and everybody's behaving. You know, it's early yet, you know. I see some of the aficionados already imbibing. That argues things might not end well. I have a feeling some cops that I know are going to get overtime today and maybe a couple of bruises, but they signed up for the gig. So, you know, what do you want? All right. Anyway, that's the atmospheric here in Midtown Manhattan. But today we're going to be talking about America writ large, which is, as we all know, is not Midtown Manhattan. And thank God for that, because otherwise it would look like, I don't know, Stalin era Russia, the way things are going over here. And of course, we got to talk about the elephant in the room. And that's where I normally make a view joke, but this is not the Gutfeld show, so we're going to punt on that. And we're going to talk about the fact that America is, New York seems to be shifting, and the Democratic Party seems to be shifting to full-on communist. Now, we're not, and it is not. Okay, let's clarify that. And let's tease out some of what I think is going on here in a practical sense, and maybe some stuff you're not hearing elsewhere. And, you know, I'd like to be able to take credit for all of these ideas, but I talk to very learned people. That's one of the nice things about getting a gig like this working at the great Fox News. And so I get to steal their ideas, just as I stole the ideas of the people that worked for me at the police department, which is how I got myself promoted. Okay. You have now essentially three new members of the squad, all of them coming out of New York, and all of them almost perfect shoe-ins in November to make Congress. Now, in a practical sense, let's understand what changed. You have three deadlock reliable votes for anything Democratic that's proposed in Congress. Knee-jerk, reflexive lock votes for the left just got replaced by knee-jerk, reflexive lock votes for the left. Practically nothing changed. Okay, in terms of the balance of power, and I'm going to focus on one particular race, which is Espelot, who a Dominican guy who has been like a fixture up in Washington Heights, and Chevalier, who is, I think, the most reprehensible of the people who just won the nomination. I think even if many of her voters knew more about her, they wouldn't have voted for her, although maybe they would. Understand that she was put in by short-timers here in New York. That is people who were probably here less than 2 years. Same people that voted for Mamdani. Under 30, white, overeducated, underemployed kids who just arrived here and want free stuff. Okay, and I'm stealing the free stuff line from the great Bill O'Reilly a number of years ago on Fox News. When he saw this trend developing among the Democratic Party, he would default to that term all the time. He would say, they just want free stuff. This is the Democrats are becoming the free stuff party. All right. So what have you really lost if you're the Republicans in Congress? You haven't lost any votes, because the day Espelot or any of the people who just got dethroned were going to vote for the right is just never going to arrive. Okay, period, end of story. So then you have to look at, well, has anything been gained? And I would argue that two things have been gained by the Republican Party here. First, there's the obvious one, which is the one that you're seeing being played out in social media already, and which the Republicans are undoubtedly going to pounce on, to use the term that's used these days, which is to say it gives you a talking point. Even James Carville, all right, who I think, like, you know, better lay off drinking the 90-proof kerosene or whatever the hell it is he drinks down there in Louisiana. First of all, the guy's starting to look like a Gila monster. I'm sorry, but, you know, I don't like to talk about looks too much here. But let's be frank. And the guy is turning into Gollum, all right? I'm looking over his shoulder for Frodo to turn up. But whatever he's imbibing, this guy, you know, he's ranting and raving that he doesn't even want to be a Democrat anymore. And, you know, I don't know if he realizes it, but that's great. because what he's doing is scaring people off of that party and so that they would look for an alternative. All right. So you've given the Republicans a strong talking point in almost every context to say, well, your base is now communist. And don't kid yourself, they're communists, all right? Don't fall for this crap. The DSA, which is some locution that, you know, some think tank or something on the left got probably paid $10 million. And if you look into it enough, it'll be our tax money. Then you came up with this locution, democratic socialist. All right. You have to have the IQ of a houseplant to not believe that that's just a cover for communism. Of course it is. Mamdani, in his inaugural, literally said, quite cognizantly, it was no accident. Somebody wrote that speech and he read it and approved it. The warm embrace of collectivism. And then he, among his most radical appointments, probably the most radical, was not only his housing czar, his housing chancellor, as it's called here in town, which is a little scary, but actually the housing czar, the housing commissioner. And they were already putting in place their policies to make it impossible to be a landlord in New York. They're putting in all these metrics that they can use so they can take the building away from you and the government runs it or some kind of collective. That's communism. People living in communes. Hello. All right. That's what they're trying to set up. Chevalier, who I just mentioned, who beat Espelot in a Democratic primary up in Washington Heights, heavily Dominican area, is an avowed communist. She has stated it and says it. So you don't have to take my word for it. Take our own word for it. All right. So Republicans have been gifted a very potent talking point for anybody, I would argue, over 40. All right. So then what is the second thing that the Republicans have potentially gained here by having this occur? Well, you've got the fact now that you're going to have a very good media arm that you can leverage. I don't want to use the word weaponize. That's ugly. Leverage. Let's use that. Because what they are is an expansion of the squad. We all know that. And what the squad does is irrelevant. They are an utterly irrelevant. They are the do-nothing caucus. They propose no practical bills. They push through no real legislation. They'll vote left every time, of course. But they create ugats, nothing, nada, bupkis. All right. You will never see Rashida Tlaib create and shepherd through Congress a bill that will be voted on. In fact, they promulgate stuff. It never gets off the drawing board because their own party kills it. So in a way, the Republicans have gained a caucus that the Democrats will isolate in the same way you try to isolate a cancer from spreading. That's where the squad resides in the Democratic Party. All right. They are the bad kids in the corner. And they are the loudest members of the Democratic Party. And so you've gained a whole media narrative here, if you're on the right, that you can point to and say, there they are. You don't want to be that. And their own lunacy serves you on the right because they are going to be counted upon to say the kind of things that will go viral. Yeah, the lefty media will try to ignore it, but it seeps through on social media, etc. And people do see this. Not enough, but people do see it. They're, you know, the mainstream media is too concerned with whether or not there's algae in the reflecting pool. The cover of Washington Post the other day, by the way, ignoring this major shift on the Democratic Party side, and they're still obsessed. They literally have somebody assigned to cover the algae, for the love of God. Now, and we're going to go into this a little bit more with our guests, but I want to close this point out. That doesn't mean they're not dangerous because there were, what, 5 members of the squad? Now there's going to be 8. Next thing you know, they're going to be into double figures. And so while I am putting something of a happy face on this, let's recognize that it's not all biscuits and gravy because this could spread. Just as cancers do, to stay with that analogy. We're going to be talking more about that on the other side of the break. Fox Across America, welcome to the show.
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0: guys, Paul Morrow here, Fox Across America, crowd of thousands joining us in studio. Listen to that, huh? Welcome to the gig, kids. All right. We have a really interesting guest and somebody I have been chasing for a bit and somebody who has, in my opinion, the best name in all of media. We have Judge Glock. I'm going to introduce Judge Glock here because he's got such an interesting background. He's written for everybody under the sun, all the publications. I don't need to go through them. You've heard them all, Wall Street Journal, New York Times. He's also an economist, but he does something that on the left, they call it intersectionality. When they talk about it, I don't know what it means. But it's so interesting to talk to somebody who has a perspective where various doctrines come together, which is how real life works. So let's get him on. Enough out of me. Judge, first of all, welcome to the show.
1: Oh, thanks so much for having me, Paul. Very much appreciated and look forward to talking.
0: So I got all kinds of questions loaded up for you, but I'm going to indulge me just for a moment. So my everybody's talking about what just happened politically here in New York, and we have these three

0: three candidates. DSA, from where I sit, they're communists. Certainly Chevalier is, if you listen to her. And they're now going to represent New York in Congress because they're certainly going to win in the fall. Now, my perception of why a lot of this is happening, and you're the perfect guy for this, is that there are a lot of young people who are disappointed with the opportunities that are out there for them in America. The world's changing so fast. Technology's changing so fast. You got AI coming in, displacing jobs. But I continually go back to the idea that starting with the Clinton administration, we shipped our manufacturing base to Asia. Most favored nation status that we granted China permanently, their entry into the World Trade Organization, all of that meant that that base was going to just disappear, and it did. And so the Rust Belt is gone. You have the sort of hillbilly elegy narrative that captures that, I believe. And now these kids are looking around and say, well, what for me? I'm not in a major city. There's no jobs. I'm overeducated. I owe $100,000 in student loans. What do I do? I want the loan forgiven, and I want to go to a city that's promising me three hots and a cot for the rest of my life. What am I getting wrong, and how do we fix it if I'm right?
1: There's a lot of truth in that. The decline of American manufacturing is obviously kind of the biggest economic story of the past 60, 70 years. Now, I wouldn't overemphasize that as a factor in New York City's shift, because obviously that's been a city that's always been much more white collar. It used to have a huge garment manufacturing industry, people forget. In fact, the kind of the biggest industrial cluster in America was that downtown garment manufacturing. It had about 300,000 right. people.
0: We should have left it with the mafia. We'd still have it, but that's a different story. Anyway, go ahead.
1: That is a different story. And there was a lot of bad unions, and other, including some communist-led unions that drove that that industry to bankruptcy in New York and drove it down south and eventually overseas.
0: Very
1: so,
0: true.
1: You know, those sorts of things definitely have a kind of knock-on effect on how young people see the economy. And, I mean, I think that the shortest answer is that inflation has been high for a long time, especially since the beginning of the Biden administration. And that's just really been cutting paychecks in a way we haven't seen, frankly, since the 1970s. So if you looked at the 2024 election, what group of voters swung actually most over to Trump in that period? It was actually the youngest voters. You know, people always think of, you know, kind of the Republican Party as being a little older and the Democratic Party as being much younger. But in that period, if you look at the biggest shift in votes, it was that under 30 crowd. And when you zeroed in on what are their biggest complaints about the state of the country going into that 2024 election, and they said cost of living, that's the number one thing. And if you zero in even a little more on that, you look, what's the number one issue in cost of living? Well, of course, it's housing. Housing's about a third of the average families.
0: Yeah.
1: It's about a third of your average family's expenditures, just absolutely huge, nothing else in your kind of spending bucket comes close to that. And we've just seen housing prices get totally out of control, especially in places like New York City. So you had a lot of people in America, even in New York City, who shifted right in 2024. You know, but unfortunately, not a lot can change in, say, a year and a half, 2 years. So we still see relatively high inflation. And obviously, we haven't seen housing prices come down, which, frankly, the federal government can't do that much about.
0: That's right.
1: So you have all these radicalized young kids. Like you mentioned, they got college degrees. They see the cost of living gone up. They see the cost of housing go up. And they kind of don't know what to do with that energy. And so right now, that's being really well captured by these DSA candidates who kind of smother this general affordability agenda on top of a really, really radical ideology. And I think, frankly, besides there's just the fact that there's a small pool of voters in these Democratic primaries in New York City, they've just managed to put a much more smiling face on an ideology that really approaches, you know, for some of these people, it's like Chevalier, you mentioned kind of regular old communism, which is quite astounding. So, yeah, that, like you mentioned, a lot of these factors go into it, but I still think it's like cost of living and housing is really been the big ones.
0: All right. So let's take that for granted. And let's also recognize, by the way, and you're 100% right in everything you just said. Let's recognize that, first of all, as you put your finger on, nobody voted. All right. It's something like 10% of the eligible Democratic voters actually came out, 10 to 15%, depending on which one of the elections. And that's traditional over the last few elections in New York. That's how we've gotten the clown show that we've gotten. I'm sorry. But starting with Bill de Blasio, it's been a race to the bottom, you know. But that's, again, that's another series of podcasts. But you have these kids now who are coming from elsewhere to New York. So what I would argue is a lot of these people, they're new, they're Aravistes. They've just gotten here, a lot of them. And they came here because there's nothing back home. All right? You're growing up in Akron, Ohio, or wherever it is, someplace in the Rust Belt, Allentown, to use. Oh, what a terrible fire, by the way, in Allentown. And we hope those people are okay. But you came from these areas that traditionally you could get a good blue-collar gig, union gig very often. You had benefits. You could raise a family. You know, were you going to be Elon Musk? No, but you had your hopes for the future. You had a pension. You had the three hots and a cot, as I use as a shorthand. You come to New York, and now you're rooming with somebody, and they want that as a lifestyle, and they think out to the end of their lives. This is it. That is to say, nothing aspirational. It's so passive to me that there's almost like a psychological element to it. They don't even talk about getting housing. I've had people, discussions with people from the Gen Z, and not as one after it. They're calling Gen Alpha or something. I don't know who makes these things up. And they talk about the fact that, why buy a house? I don't need a house. I'm going to rent for the rest of my life, and I'm going to have a roommate. And, all that's traditional, the trad wife stuff. I don't want any part of that. A lot of it's women, by the way. All right? That's just a fact. It is what it is. All right. Not all, but a lot. Okay. So my point is this. As a professor of economics, now you're with the Manhattan Institute, which thinks long and hard about, then nobody better for this kind of stuff. How do you change the metric? Forget New York City. It's a lost cause, because we both know that with, in terms of housing anyway, just because of the rent control situation here, nobody wants to build. And Mamdani is vilifying landlords. How are we going to get... We got to take a break, guys? All right. Now, I'm asking a question I ate up all the time. Can he stick around? Can we keep him? Oh, we do. All right. I got to go. Folks, Judge Glock, I'm sorry for stepping on. I thought we had more time with you. We're going to have you back. You're a terrific guest, and we'll see you soon.
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0: There's another ruling allows the president to end legal protections for migrants from Haiti and Syria. A third allows Customs and Border Protection to turn away some asylum seekers at the border. At least 164 people are dead after two earthquakes hit Venezuela. The U.S. is pledging to provide assistance to the country. Almost 1,000 people are hurt. 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
1: We'll continue to see the rain chances going up as we get into the afternoon, especially scattered showers, thunderstorms, about 80 degrees, and a small risk of a severe storm. That chance will last into tonight of showers and thunder showers. 60 degrees, a little cooler in the Adirondacks. Tomorrow, a few showers around, maybe a thunderstorm near 80 degrees. A chance of a shower on Saturday, 78. Sunshine Sunday, 85. From the Weather Channel, I'm meteorologist Ray Stajic, WIBX 950 AM and 92.3 FM.
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1: Hey, guys, Paul Morrow sitting in for the great Jimmy Failla. And let me just say that Jimmy Failla is nobody's life coach. Trust me when I tell you that, folks. Do not take life lessons from Jimmy Failla, whatever you do. All right, you'll thank me later. All right, guys, we have a perfect guest for today in light of what's going on politically. We have somebody who I consider a friend, full disclosure, but a guy who is running hard and right there for the next governor of New York, which, if you're a New Yorker, matters a lot more than the nonsense we just had this past week. We got Bruce Blakeman on the line. Bruce, welcome back to Fox Across America, pal.
2: It's my honor, Paul. Always a pleasure.
1: So listen, let's get right to it in the time that we have. Give me your take. I'm just going to throw it out. What do you make of what just occurred? Is it an earthquake or is it a pipsqueak?
2: Well, here's the thing. So few people voted in the Democratic primary. I can't believe it. People just couldn't take the time out to vote against these anti-American communist people who don't share our values. I mean, what does the Democratic Party come to that they nominate these three individuals who are really horrible people? And, you know, the people they were running against were far left liberals, but that's not good enough. It's got to be communism or nothing. So it's going to make us less safe. It's going to make it less affordable to live in this city. More money for illegal migrants voting, defund the police, denigrate our federal law enforcement officers. That's what you're going to get. But it's actually a good thing for my campaign because I've gotten calls from what I call common sense Democrats who feel that their party has gone off to the lunatic left-wing fringe. And they're all coming to my support. They want me to run for governor and win because they know that that's the only way to stop Mondami, the commie, and all of his disciples.
1: I couldn't agree more. Again, as a resident here of New York City for most of my life, the idea that, now look, let's be frank. I talked about it earlier. You've replaced solidly Democratic votes in Congress with solidly Democrat/communist votes in Congress. So in a practical sense, I'm not sure we lost that much in terms of votes. But the atmospherics here in New York, because they are going to be a strong voice now in New York in setting policy. And now Mamdani has reach in at the national level through them, which to me, if you're sitting where I am, is disturbing. But even if you're sitting in the Midwest or someplace else, it is disturbing. How are you going to glean enough? Because look, you're going to get Long Island. We know that. You're very popular out there. You've done a great job in Nassau. If folks, if you don't know, Nassau County, according to U.S. News and World Report, safest county in America. Literally, safest county in America. Can you imagine? It's right next to New York City, which has all these quality of life crimes. You got the safest county of New York, and that's the one that Bruce heads. Upstate, you're going to be very, very strong, although there's not a lot of people up there. They don't turn out to vote. In a couple of the cities, maybe, you know, you'll split. But New York is the big bear here. New York City is where you're going to have to make inroads. So give me the game plan. Can you glean enough votes inside New York City that you can tip the scales against Hochul here?
2: Absolutely, Paul. First of all, people in New York City don't like Kathy Hochul. And they don't like Zoe.

0: John Mondami. Yes, I know he won the mayor's race, but he won by the skin of his teeth. And Kathy Hochul has been miserable for New Yorkers. It's the most overtaxed state. Our electric bills are 70% higher than the national average. There's no respect for law and order. And when you go into middle-class areas, let's say the African-American vote, traditionally solid Democrat, they care about property taxes. They care about electric bills. They care about safe communities. We're going to do much better in African-American middle-class communities like Cambria Heights, Springfield Gardens, Laurelton, and Queens. And we're going to do better in Brooklyn in the middle-class areas of single-family, two-family homeowners. Asian Americans, what do they care about? They're entrepreneurs. They care about business.
1: Yeah, they go right. They're going right strong. You're 100, even in New York City.
0: Right.
1: Yeah,
0: they used to be Democrat. They're going right. They care about schools. Zohran Mamdani wants to take the gifted schools away from them. That's a huge mistake. And then Hispanic and Latinos, religious people, people who have our values. Now that Zohran Mamdani wants to open up grocery stores to compete with the smaller grocery stores and the Latino and Hispanic communities, they're up in arms. So we only need to get 33 to 36% of the New York City vote to win. That we are going to do. We're going to win the suburbs of upstate cities such as Rochester, Buffalo, Syracuse, Albany, traditional Republican strongholds turned purple in the last couple of years.
1: Right.
0: They're coming back red. And, of course, we'll be solid on Long Island. And we need the rural vote. We need the farmers to come out because Kathy Hochul's killing them.
1: People forget how rural upstate New York is. I mean, you can drive for 5 hours in New York if you're on the right road and not see much more than a couple of buildings and a gas station. I'm not even kidding you. You got the Finger Lakes area. You got upstate New York is beautiful. People don't realize. It goes all the way to the Canadian border. People don't realize that. All right. Good. You got something?
0: Gorgeous. People don't realize that Buffalo is closer to Cleveland than it is to New York City.
1: Yeah, and you had the Erie Canal, of course, which was what drove New York. Now, of course, the Erie Canal became obsolete, and so that led to the sort of demise of a number of the cities up there that were tied to that, Buffalo, of course. But they are reinventing themselves. Buffalo, which everybody had written off, what do people think about Buffalo? They have a losing football team and a losing hockey team, and that's what I always thought, frankly. And don't get insulted, Buffalonians, by the way. I admire the fact that you're loyal to those teams, but, you know, they don't win. I'm sorry. You know, I was actually rooting for the Sabres. But in any case, I want to talk to you about those cities, first of all, that you just talked about upstate. You know, because I spoke to somebody that was running for the mayoralty in Rochester and had him on my podcast, and Laron, I forget his last name, African-American guy, I think he was a sheriff, and I found him really engaging and very compelling, and he lost, and I really thought he had a shot. You're saying that they're coming back red. Now, that's the first time I've heard that. Can you support that?
0: Yeah, because, first of all, they've been completely ignored by Kathy Hochul. She just gave a $5.5 billion bailout to New York City without any strings attached, without any conditions, and she's given virtually nothing to upstate communities, very little, especially the suburbs. If you live in the suburbs of Erie County or Monroe County or Onondaga County, we're talking Buffalo, Rochester, Syracuse, you've gotten nothing. And these people are up in arms. They want to get economic development. They want lower electric bills. They want lower taxes. They want safer neighborhoods, just like anybody else. So these traditional suburban areas up in upstate New York were Republican at one point. They're now purple. I'm going to get them back on the Republican line. We're going to make sure that we have a message of reinvigorating all of these upstate cities and making them economically viable again. You know, New York is at the bottom of economic outlook. We are in the last 10 of the states of the United States of America in economic development, and our outlook is dead last. So that's not good. We have to create prosperity. We need to create good jobs, good benefits for young people, safer communities, lower electric bills. That's what people want, and that's what I'll deliver.
1: All right. Let's go now to something you just said, lower electric bills, because this is another metric for New York State. And that is fracking. Now, we have that whole shale shelf that we share with Pennsylvania. Shapiro, governor, a Democrat, has the wit to say, use that resource to reinvigorate my economy. Pennsylvania is doing very well. In fact, Western Pennsylvania, an old Rust Belt area, is now becoming a tech hub as they take old buildings like malls and so on. They're going to reconfigure them for data centers and things like that. And they got a world-class airport in Pittsburgh. That's what leadership can do. I got to put you on the spot now because it's going to be a rough ride with the New York State Legislature. Would you support opening up the kind of fracking that Pennsylvania has done with that shale?
0: Paul, 1,000%. Right now, if you go to Pennsylvania, they got new roads, new buildings. Everybody's
1: killing it.
0: They're driving around in brand new Cadillac Escalades. On the other side of the border, with the same natural gas reserve, is New York. Poor people are driving around in 25-year-old rusted-out pickup trucks. We could create economic development. We would increase the supply of gas, which would bring prices down dramatically. Kathy Hochul won't drill because she's wed to the green energy scam. But when I become governor, we're going to open that up. We're going to create prosperity. We're going to create a bigger supply of gas to bring down gas prices and electric prices. So we're going to drill, baby, drill.
1: I can't tell you what music to my ears that is. And you're talking to a guy now, I'm getting older, right? I'm in my 60s now. And I know, folks, I look 30, I know. But you're laughing, right? I said, okay, it's funny, right? I'm falling apart over here. All right, but, you know, I've been here my whole life. Natural gas is the answer. I'm hearing this from the left now. Natural gas is the answer. It's cleaner, it's safer, it's better. America has it. And as soon as we started to exploit it and use it, all of a sudden that became the enemy. And we couldn't have natural gas. Why? Because it was successful. And so they keep moving that goalpost until they want us all huddled around a fire, you know, roasting a porcupine that you caught in a trap or something. You know, you can't be Luddite in a world like this. It's a small world, and we're all competing. Of course we need the national gas. And I think that is that brings jobs, prosperity. Boy, if anything would change the metric in upstate New York. It's what you just said right there. Let's go back to New York City because that's going to be the tough nut for you to crack. All right, you talked about the African-American neighborhoods. I noticed you didn't say anything about Harlem, which is the traditional kingmaker in New York City in terms of black politics. That is where we just had this, one of the areas we just had this big shift to the Democratic Socialists. So you're going to campaign in these areas? How are you going to break into these neighborhoods that are gentrifying away from the African-American vote? Can you get the African-American vote out there to vote? Because they didn't come out this time.
0: Well, here's the thing. Harlem, and you're absolutely right, Harlem used to be the center of African-American activity, economic activity, political activity in the city of New York for years and years and years. You know, Percy Sutton,
1: the Gang of Four,
0: Basil Patterson, right. Charlie Rangel, and
1: Dinkins.
0: Dinkins, I knew all those guys. I didn't agree with their politics, but those were good guys. They were quality guys, and they loved America.
1: Yeah.
0: But that's the difference with the new Democrats now that hate America. But you know where the votes are, Paul, in the African-American community? Single-family and two-family homeowners. They are scared to death that Zohran Mamdani will follow through on his threat to raise their property taxes 9.5%.
1: Right.
0: They don't like that. They don't like all the money that's being spent on illegal migrants, $8.3 billion in the last 3 years. That's their taxpayer money. It's not being spent in their communities. It's being spent on people who aren't New Yorkers. They're not Americans. They just arrive in New York. They get free housing, free food, free transportation, a free cell phone. That bothers African-American, Asian-American, Caucasian-Americans, Hispanic and Latinos. It rubs them the wrong way that their tax dollars are going to people who are here for 15 minutes and they get more benefits than New York residents. So that's where the votes are, in the middle-class communities of Brooklyn, Queens, the Bronx, of course, Staten Island. In New York City, those are where the votes are.
1: I mean, I think that's undeniable. If you're sitting where somebody is, you've been, you know, you're a black guy that's worked hard. You know, maybe you're retired. You have the bill. You bought the building back in the 80s. You could get it for a song. You have tenants. Now you own it outright, et cetera. And then all of a sudden, you see all of these white kids flooding in from God knows where, who are demanding freebies cradle to grave and are voting out your interests. I feel that that is a real wedge issue. You put your finger right on it. New York has three Chinatowns. People don't realize you got the China. They call it Chinatown, really Asiatown. In New York City, Manhattan is kind of Chinatown. The biggest one's actually in Queens in the Flushing area. That's an Asiatown, Pan-Asia. You can walk around that neighborhood for 10 minutes, not see a sign in English. Great food, et cetera. It's a really interesting place. These are the only, but there's one in Sunset Park, Brooklyn. These are the only places that voted right in the last mayoral election. Governor, and I'm calling you governor in hopes because, you don't have to be Houdini to see where I sit here. We got just a minute. Israel is going to remain a big issue. They're going to come at you on that just as they did in this past election here for, one of the congressional seats. It became a big issue. Where is the Jewish vote going to go? Can you leverage that? Because Israel's going to remain an issue. What's your take?
0: Well, listen, I'm a Zionist, number one. Number two, Israel is the greatest friend that America has. We just fought a war together. And they share our values. They're a democracy. They believe in human rights. They believe in an independent judiciary. They believe in religious freedom in Israel. So our young people are so misinformed about geopolitical issues and Israel and their place as an American ally. We need to educate people how important they are as an ally. So everybody knows where I stand. But before you go, I just want to tell everybody out there that's listening, I'm a Homeland Security guy. I'm a law enforcement guy. Nobody knows Homeland Security and law enforcement like Paul Morrow. You are the best. You are the most articulate. And I enjoy listening to you each and every day.
1: You're a good man. I appreciate it. Folks, you see why I like him. Bruce, before you go, tell everybody where they can find your campaign online.
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1: There you go, guys. Hopefully the next governor who can control all of this madness here in New York State. Otherwise, God knows what's going to happen. As ever, Governor, thank you so much for being here. We are Fox Across America. We got to take a break. I'll see you on the other side.
2: It's Jimmy Failla.
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1: I better stop mainlining Prevagen, I think. Folks, how could you not vote for that guy? Bruce Blakeman, so articulate. Plus, he likes me, which is always an important part of getting my vote. But in all sincerity here, you know, it's just common sense stuff. All right. And by the way, I want to be clear on something. You know, I'm honest with the audience, as I think you can hear. I don't hide a whole lot. This is exactly how I sound at home, which is, by the way, a miracle that I'm still married. But that said, you know, I'm obviously leaning to the right and voting for him for my governor. And I can't wait to get out there and vote for him because I think it's so important for the state that I live in. But I want you to understand that we have reached out and are reaching out to Kathy Hochul's office to give her equal time. She won't do it, and I will be nothing but polite. And if anybody connected to her is hearing this, you're invited. And I will be nothing but polite. I'll ask you the questions. I'll give you equal time, all right, as much time as you want to answer these questions. But, you know, you just don't get it. They just hide in their cocoon, and they don't want to answer the things like, why is the upstate economy not only completely moribund, but in fact going in the wrong direction? It's what moribund meaning dying. It's already dead. All right. These neighborhoods are dying. The cities exist, many of them off of one college. You know, Bruce name checked a few of them, Syracuse, Albany, Binghamton. They all run off of community colleges, which are, you know, government-funded colleges for the most part. Syracuse is a private university. But a lot of them are just college towns. The college supports the town. You need business. You need economics. It's a capitalist system at the end of the day. And nothing has really sparked any kind of investment up there. New York State, upstate New York, can't exist for limousine liberals just to have a getaway house. That's no formula for a robust economy. You need that fracking. That is the kick in the ass it needs. All right, we're going to take a break at the top of the hour. We're going into the female part of the show. It's going to be terrific. We got great guests. First up from New York Post, Lydia Moynihan, one of my faves. We'll see you.
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7: Decision day at the High Court. Lisa Brady, Fox News. The Supreme Court deciding several cases, including a Second Amendment challenge to a Hawaii gun law, ruling it is unconstitutional to require concealed carry license holders to get special permission to bring a firearm into public places. Another ruling could block thousands of lawsuits over weed killer.
8: The Supreme Court ruled 7-2 that Roundup's maker can't be sued under state law for failing to warn users the weed killer's active ingredient, glyphosate, could cause cancer, saying federal regulators approved the product's label. The case involved a Missouri man who developed non-Hodgkin's lymphoma after years of using Roundup.
7: Fox's Matt Murphy. The court ruling the company is protected from state failure to warn lawsuits by federal regulations, finding a cancer link is unlikely. On immigration, 2-6-3 ruling in favor of the Trump administration, that it's up to DHS when to end temporary protected status for refugees and allowing daily limits on asylum seekers at the southern border, though for now, that policy is not in use. The Florida detention center known as Alligator Alcatraz is closing.
9: You know, I said from the beginning that this was an emergency solution that would be temporary, that once DHS had the wherewithal to be able to handle these illegal aliens, particularly the criminal illegal aliens.
7: Governor Ron DeSantis says the facility served its purpose. Detainees had been transferred out of the Everglades site already ahead of the upcoming hurricane season. Court documents reveal more information about damage to the newly renovated Lincoln Memorial reflecting pool and the timing. President Trump has blamed vandalism. Now a top official at the National Park Service says the pool liner was cut with a sharp knife or razor and that the agency reported a June 9th incident to U.S. Park Police, also reporting about 70 fence post tops were thrown into the pool. 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
11: 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I'm Rachel Davis. The Oneida County Sheriff's Office is warning residents about a jury duty scam targeting the community. Officials say callers are falsely claiming to be from the Sheriff's Office, telling people they missed jury duty and demanding immediate payment. The scammers may use fake caller ID information and ask for money through apps like Cash App, Venmo, Zelle, or PayPal. The Sheriff's Office says it will never call to demand payment or collect fines over the phone. Any court-related payments are handled through the court system or in person. Anyone who receives one of these calls should not share personal or financial information and should report the incident to the Oneida County Sheriff's Office. A precautionary lockdown was briefly put in place at the Rome Early Childhood Program after a confrontation between two parents during a classroom celebration. The Rome City School District says the incident occurred while students, families, and staff were present. Staff quickly moved students away from the area and activated safety procedures. District officials say no students were harmed and there was no ongoing threat to students or staff. The lockdown was lifted once the situation was resolved and normal school activities resumed. Starting next Wednesday, eligible Medicare patients will be able to enroll in the new Medicare GLP-1 Bridge program through Kinney Drugs. The pilot program gives qualifying patients access to certain weight loss medications for a $50 monthly copay through the end of 2027. The program is intended to expand access to these medications for Medicare patients who may not have previously had coverage. To qualify, patients must be enrolled in an eligible Medicare Part D plan and meet specific health requirements. Those interested should schedule an appointment with their healthcare provider to determine eligibility. Read more at WIBX950.com. The Oneida Indian Nation will be featured at the Smithsonian in Washington, D.C. as part of the nation's 250th anniversary celebration. The July 22nd program, titled First Allies, Polly Cooper and the Oneida Indian Nation, will highlight the Oneida's role as the only indigenous nation to fight alongside the colonists during the Revolutionary War. It will also honor Polly Cooper, who traveled to Valley Forge to care for soldiers and teach them how to prepare white corn. The event will include traditional Oneida dancers, food demonstrations, demonstrations, a film about the nation's history, and a look at the Smithsonian exhibit featuring Polly Cooper, Chief Shenandoah, and General George Washington. I'm Rachel Davis for WIBX 950 AM and 92.3 FM, celebrating 100 years in Utica, Rome, and the Mohawk Valley.
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1: Guys, Paul Morrow, Fox Across America for our second hour, sitting in for the great Jimmy Failla. As ever, he's out there making America laugh, sometimes intentionally. Now, we have a great guest, one of my favorites, especially because she actually shows up in studio, which we always appreciate. She gets on the elevator because it's the same building, so let's not get too choked up.
2: Don't give that part away.
1: Lydia Moynihan of the New York Post, gang. Here you go. Lydia, covering everything financial and otherwise, lifestyle and stuff. You have a very wide remit.
2: Yeah.
1: But you are also on CNN these days, fighting a good fight.
2: I am.
1: You're going to have the psychological scars to prove it. All right. We will all chip in for
2: We'll unpack the trauma. Yeah.
1: You passed the trauma? How are you?
2: Unpack.
1: You unpack the trauma. Okay, well, there's plenty of trauma over there. And I got to tell you, you know, I admire it. I really do. Because you know it's not going to be an easy afternoon. You know, you get up and you're going to go in there and you're going to sit there and they're going to throw anger at you.
2: Yeah.
1: Because at the end of the day, no matter what happens on the ground with Donald Trump in office, it's going to be all day rage.
2: Right.
1: And, you know, unfortunately, you're going to be off on the target for it. But we need those kinds of voices out there to say, no, you're wrong, and here's why. Or maybe you're a little right, but not completely right, or whatever. I want to get to, though, the earthquake that happened in the Democratic Party this week, you know, you've been discussing, which is this shift towards democratic socialism, which we all know is a euphemism for soft communism. So this is a young person issue, and consequently, I blame your generation. Defend yourself.
2: Fair.
1: Right?
2: It's fair.
1: Go ahead.
2: Isn't it interesting, though, how the semantics have changed where 10 years ago, if you leveled socialist at somebody, that was an unthinkable attack.
1: Oh, pejorative, yeah.
2: And then we moved into, democratic socialist. And now we're inching even further left to essentially communism. But they're not calling it communism. They're calling communism socialism. And it's sort of like the frog in boiling water where things increasingly get more radical. But you're just doing it so incrementally, you hope that people won't notice. I think what's so striking to me is these are all such luxury beliefs.
1: Yeah.
2: If you look at the people who are taking over the party, they are overeducated, entitled people who think that they're special, think everything should be handed to them and don't want to actually earn it. And this woman, Avila Chevalier, who won her race here, and of course, if you win the primary in a Democratic primary in New York, you're essentially guaranteed that job. It's essentially the general election. She has been in school her entire life. She has been in college getting initially a Middle Eastern studies degree, 2012. She's been getting her PhD for 7 years. She's never been in the real world. And as a result, she is much more concerned about issues like Palestine and trans surgeries for all and completely open borders where anyone from anywhere could enter the country. And that is increasingly disconnected from what the average person and the average Democratic voter wants. And so we're seeing a fissure now between the traditional, you know, working class Black Hispanic voters in New York. Their party that they were supportive of is now being overtaken by these people who don't really care about issues that concern them. And I know Mamdani says affordability. It's not about affordability. He wants government to take over the means of production. These issues that they want are not actually about affordability or helping people. They are ultra left, kind of wacko luxury beliefs.
1: All right. So here's my thing. And we just had Bruce Blakeman on. He made very much the same point relative to, let's get down to practicalities. What you need to do in order to win in New York, let's say at the state level, let's go to the governorship, right? Because Bruce and I just were talking about it, is the fact that you have to leverage what you just said, which is that you got somebody like Chevalier who has been, first of all, let me ask you this before I even get to that point. You're a lot closer to college than I am. How the hell do you do 14 years in college? Like, what were the, where did she go? Do you know?
2: She's at the CUNY schools right now.
1: All right. So how did she live? How did she keep heart and soul together for 14 years? Like, I want to know the history of that.
2: Yeah, no wonder she wants to forgive student debt. Like, this, it's just an irresponsible choice. I actually went to a community college for a year. My parents and I wanted
1: that.
2: To save money.
1: Yeah, of course.
2: Right? And so people are making smart decisions and trying to be focus on affordability. And then you have these people who don't live in the real world. She's clearly not bound or concerned about economics. And then she's making these poor decisions and complaining and blaming it on the system instead of taking personal responsibility. And this is a through line right now that I think is happening at every level with everyone on the left. They blame the system. The system is corrupt. It's racist. It's sexist. And there's no personal responsibility.
1: None.
2: Inherent.
1: And they're so desperate for a phobia, whether it is racism, sexism. She's adopted the one that was out there that she wasn't born with, which is Islamophobia.
2: Yeah.
1: Because she converted to
2: Islam. She needed a new mantle to claim as a victim.
1: She needed the trifecta of grievance politics because, okay, I have race, I have gender. What else is out there I can latch onto here? Oh, hey, by the way, I'm a Muslim. Interestingly, I've never heard anything about her actually going to mosque or being affiliated with a mosque. I wouldn't be surprised. I don't know this, but I wouldn't be surprised if her Islam is a mile wide and an inch.
2: There are some clips of her saying she wants Islam in the halls of power, and she's speaking at what appears to be a mosque. But yeah, I don't know that she's a regular attender.
1: Yeah, I'm not buying it. Now, and by the way, I should mention, you know, having run counterterrorism operations 15 years, I have a lot of experience with that. My detectives were Muslims. I have myself probably forgotten more about Islam than I suspect she's ever known. But, I'm not going to have that competition. All right, let's go back to where I was trying to talk to you about the question I was trying to get to. In order to win in New York, and ultimately I think it will devolve from not only the governorship but down to the mayor, because New York City at some point has got to wise up, otherwise it's going to disappear. You're going to have to leverage the schism that you just discussed, which is that the working class Democrats, blue collar Democrats, which are going to be blacks, Hispanics, people of all over Asians, big, big voting block that's growing here, that could shift to the right even more than they have. Remember something, I know in the first Trump election, the only places in New York he carried, New York City, were the three Asia towns.
2: Mm.
1: All right. So, and I think the second time around too. But how are you going to leverage that? How do you get the blacks and Hispanics? You got to get them to come out to vote to realize that these white kids don't have your interests in heart. Am I wrong?
2: Right. And of course, the challenge, as we know with any primary, is the people who turn out to vote are the often people who've been getting their PhD for 7 years because they don't have a whole lot going on. And the person who's going to their job, cleaning up garbage or cooking, They have to work.
1: They don't show up.
2: It's hard for them how to vote.
1: That's why you can have a No Kings march on a working day on a Tuesday or something and you have 100,000 people out there, because all the people who are either blue collar left or on the right, they are all at work. All right,
2: I just want to say, I think you're getting at a really important point of how can Republicans leverage this schism in the party. But I also would say, a concern is that the Democrats want to import more and more of these woke voters or people who are aligned culturally with a Mamdani, right? And so 40% of New Yorkers now are foreign born.
1: Mm-hmm.
2: And they typically are now siding with, a Mamdani, a Chevalier, some of these sort of grievance politics. And that's the concern. So you could very well actually, as a Republican, begin to win over some of these working class voters. But the Democratic solution is just keep bringing in more people.
1: Yeah, and bringing more people that you can tell, welcome to a terrible country.
2: Right.
1: And it's up to you to change it into this socialist paradise. Now, we had what I would argue is a salient of this exact issue in New York recently with an incident that went beyond viral online. And that is this former DEI exec who decided to appropriate a New York Knicks garbage can.
2: Oh, that's a very generous way of putting it.
1: Yeah, I'm a generous guy. You broke the story, which a lot of people don't realize. And everybody was wondering, having seen it, including me, seeing the video online, going, who the hell is this terrible person doing this terrible thing? Tease it out. What'd you find? How'd you find it? And where's it going?
2: I got a tip and I started looking into it, and it almost seemed like a joke. It just seemed too ironic.
1: That's right.
2: To be true, because of course you're watching that, I'm watching that. Normal people are watching that, seeing this woman dump the contents of a trash can.
1: It's terrible.
2: Horrific. And you think about, it takes one person like her to essentially destroy a society. You can have, there were probably 1,000 pieces of trash in that garbage can, 1,000 people doing the right thing, and all it takes is one person to absolutely destroy the civilization, destroy society. And so it felt like such a symbolic thing.
1: It was a perfect metaphor.
2: To see how she is thinking of the society. And I think it gets to this issue that we were discussing earlier, is a lot of people think, I can blame the system, and as a result, I don't have to take any personal responsibility in my own life. So her job is DEI, right? To make things inclusive. And the bios that we found on her were just unbelievable, right?
1: Yeah, her resume was huge. Jimmy Failla has a better resume.
2: But the commentary that she had about herself is that she brings light and brings improvement wherever she goes. She had the Midas touch. Everything she touches.
1: She brings shade is what she brings.
2: Improves, right? And so the juxtaposition of how she thinks she's making the world a better place by increasing diversity, and then in her own life,
1: Yeah, and then there's a follow-up photo of her on the subway with the thing, smiling like all proudly, like, look what I stole.
2: And this is a woman who, again, if you look at DEI politics, they want higher minimum wage. They want all of these very progressive politics. But she's not thinking for 2 seconds, who's going to have to clean this up?
1: Yeah, of course.
2: She doesn't actually care about the people who she's supposedly employed to help.
1: I'm very glad. First of all, she got fired from her job, which was the job she had shouldn't have had to begin with, which just shows you that DEI is alive and well. But secondly, I'm glad that sanitation did something that the police department didn't do, which is they should have arrested her. The video was there.
2: Right.
1: That is a larceny. Put a misdemeanor arrest on her for a larceny. It should have been a petty larceny. Instead, she took a summons from sanitation. I'm sure that came from the top. Don't hit her criminally. Fair enough. She's going to have to pay a fine. But you know what? I'm going to tell you something, Lydia. You know what's going to happen? We're going to end up supporting her now. She's out of a job, right? So what's she going to do? You're telling me she's going to go get a job?
2: Right.
1: I mean, come on. We all know what's going to happen. All right, we only got a minute and change left. I want to access your financial acumen, because one of the things you do, which I learned, and this is why I read your columns all the time, is because I want to understand where the new tech is going. And, I mean, I'm very interested in this primarily so I can invest in it and get rich, of course, which never works. But that said.
2: Yet.
1: You and Gasparino are the two I listen to. I was talking to, again, Blakeman. We talk about upstate. And, you know, one of the things that Pennsylvania is doing is not only fracking, which New York State is not doing because we're idiots, but also they are leaning into data centers and the new tech, right?
2: Yep.
1: Is there any hope that New York can be a tech hub, or is it all going to happen elsewhere?
2: I mean, it seems like if the progressive leaders who we keep electing have their way, the answer is no.
1: Right.
2: There's been a push to actually expand some nuclear energy upstate, but at this point, they keep pushing people away, whether it was Amazon and AOC, whether it's more recently Mamdani going after Ken Griffin and Griffin saying, well, I'm going to take all the Citadel jobs to Miami. So unless there is some sort of change in course when it comes to leadership, I don't think that's going to be the case, which is unfortunate because these are a lot of really lucrative jobs for folks.
1: All right, I'll take that no as a no. All right, so, you know, there's no hope for New York. But you know what? At the end of the day, everybody can't move to Florida. Everybody can't live in Florida, and there's going to be 3 states that create anything. And are the data centers, AI, and quantum computing, is this the future of money in this country?
2: Yes, I would absolutely say so. This is the infrastructure that needs to be in place. And, you know, I think BlackRock has said they think $10 trillion is going to have to be invested in this.
1: $10 trillion, and then space.
2: In the coming years.
1: And space, of course.
2: And data centers in space.
1: Yeah, that's it. That's where all of this is going. Folks, if you're a young person now, that's where you should be pointing yourself. This is where the money is going to be. This is where the entrepreneurship is going to be. And I would urge you to read Lydia Moynihan at the New York Post, but also now the California Post.
2: Yes.
1: Because it's not just about the money. It's about where the young people see the money coming from. You got to listen to these people. This is who's coming. They're going to be running the show when, you know, I'm sitting someplace drooling on myself, wondering where my life went.
2: No, you're going to be sitting with a pina colada.
1: Well, that was last weekend. All right, guys, look, we got to go. We're up against the break. Folks, Lydia Moynihan, catcher in a post. Always a pleasure, Lydia. Thank you for coming.
2: Thank you. Pleasure to be here.
0: He's the host you shouldn't get too close to.
3: There's a lot of things about me you don't know anything about, Daddy. Things you wouldn't understand. Things you couldn't understand. Things you shouldn't understand.
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0: Guys, Paul Morrow, Fox Across America, before our half-hour break here, I want to thank Lydia for coming along as ever and giving us the young person's perspective. Look, guys, I can sum it up in one short phrase for the Democratic Socialists. There's no such thing as a free lunch. All right? That's it. That's all there is to it. Somebody, someplace, is paying for whatever it is you are eating, using, sleeping under, etc. Okay? And if you want something, you gotta work for it. And the best you can do in this life is to be in a system wherein, if you are willing to work for it, you will at least have a shot at getting it. Nothing is guaranteed. And the thing that I think that the young today just don't get educated on, they don't hear it in school, and all of this is the fault of the teachers' unions who have bought into Marxism, because that's what all of this is the idea that of delayed expectations. That is to say, you're going to have to work hard and then stuff comes back to you. The other difference is the difference between equality and equity. Equality means an equal playing field for everybody in terms of opportunity. Notice, America is not called the land of guaranteed outcomes. America is the land of opportunity. Now, that doesn't mean it's going to happen every time, even for those of goodwill. We can't guarantee success. Scott Fitzgerald, the author of The Great Gatsby, which they used to teach in high school, which they probably don't anymore because he's a dead white male, said something that that always stuck with me. He said, you know, I'm very forgiving of failure. The world's a complicated place, but I'm ruthless on lack of effort. And for me, that sums it up. You got to try, and it's not necessarily going to work. Maybe you'll get half a loaf, but a half a loaf's better than none. And it's certainly better than sitting around and bitching that you didn't get the whole loaf for free. And this generation that is moving to the cities, and as Lydia pointed out, that is being cognizantly imported, in some cases from overseas, expect free stuff. I started the top of the show with that very cognizantly. And that really is the schism. We are not here to guarantee equality of outcomes. There's no system that can really do that. The only system that pretends to do that is communism. Look at the operative saying in communism, right? From each according to his abilities, to each according to his needs. Okay? In other words, we're going to guarantee you what you need. There is no system that can do that. And that's why it always devolves into dog eat dog, the strong man ends up being the person running the show, and it ends up in a dictatorship, and it's happened every damn time. If the definition of insanity is expecting a different outcome, they're all insane. I'm sorry. Fox Across America will be back in a moment.
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12: Fox News, I'm Therese Crowley. End of term Supreme Court rulings allow the Trump administration to end temporary protected status for Haitian and Syrian migrants and side with the maker of Roundup weed killer in a ruling that could block thousands of lawsuits over failure to warn of cancer risk. Secretary of State Rubio says the War Department will join search and rescue in Venezuela's earthquake.

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5: Guys, Paul Morrow here, sitting in for the great Jimmy Failla. And, you know, I want to clarify something. I hit Jimmy every now and then on the air because he deserves it. And actually because he's a very good sport and a good man. And we appreciate him, and I appreciate him letting me have his seat. He's a very generous guy in that way. And we wish him all success out there as he travels America doing what he does. Now, we have Brianna Lyman coming up, another of my favorite young guests. I love getting the perspective of these sharp young women coming in to tell us where America is going. And so let's get her in right now so I don't lose any time. Brianna, welcome to the gig.
6: Hey, Paul. Thanks for having me.
5: Now, I'm going to play something so that you and I, and first of all, congrats on all your success. I'm seeing you all over the place. I'm seeing you on the network. I'm seeing you. It's a terrific to see you progressing the way you are. And I like to see quality people succeed because there's so many people in this country, as we just discussed with Lydia Moynihan, failing upwards. And speaking of failing upwards, I'm going to play a clip, which you've probably heard, that I'm going to ask you to react to. So, guys, can we go with cut two?
7: Obviously, New Yorkers are not watching Fox constantly. And so they're not afraid of the term democratic socialism. If I fall down, I want an ambulance. If my house is on fire, bring your hose. You know what I mean? Yeah. We are looking. I'm not scared of the term. I think they're scared of the term in this country. But Social Security is a democratic socialism. Partly unemployment insurance is. The people who pick up your garbage. The people who take the fire out at your house. All of these things are democratic socialism. And there's a major reaction formation going on right now. If you see, we'll see soon, we're talking about it later, about Republican senators are turning, congressmen are turning on Trump. And people have had it with this right-wing, nasty politics that we've had to subject ourselves since this guy got into office.
5: Okay. I don't even know where to start with that. Let me just say this, and I tweeted this last night, full disclosure. Brianna, by her metric, does that not mean that any city in this nation that has a fire department, a police department, and an ambulance service is run by democratic socialists? I think that would come as a surprise to a lot of red states, am I wrong?
6: Yeah, and it's funny. I think, don't quote me on this, but I'm like 99% sure. I think it was actually Ben Franklin who created Philadelphia's first fire department, so to speak. Mm. Ben Franklin was certainly no socialist. Mm. And the idea that the founders had that we have adopted for 250 years is that you have a community and the community should do things that benefit the public good, right? Think like roads and stuff like that. Having roads doesn't make you a socialist. There are certain things that people agree to do when they become part of a political community, which includes things like fire departments. To your point about Social Security and unemployment benefits, she is right. That is democratic socialism. That is what FDR gave us. We got that. In fact, we got FDR, in fact, because we imported so many Europeans who were not capable of self-governance that they were willing to vote in a socialist, which ties us back to what's happening now. We saw in the New York City elections, these candidates won with a large majority of immigrant support, the same way Zohran Mamdani did exceptionally well with immigrants, whereas Cuomo, for example, had done really well with native-born New Yorkers and Americans. And so when she talks about democratic socialism, people should be scared. And this is probably an unpopular thing to say, but I think the McCarthy trials with communism back, 60, 70 years ago, probably didn't go far enough, because look at where we are now, where we have literal communists running and going to be in office and basically vowing to destroy the American empire. That's where we are. That's what socialism and communism is. It is destroying the American empire, and people should be scared, even if Joy Behar is too literate to understand that.
5: It's amazing how historically illiterate these people are. And another thing that, you're right, the two salient pieces of what she discussed that are very clearly democratic socialism are Social Security and unemployment insurance. Let's take them in turn. Number one, Social Security is about to go broke.
6: Right, there's a problem with it.
5: Thank you.

0: all right? Oh, it's Democratic Socialist. We can just print money. It's got, do you remember that AOC, perhaps the leading Democratic Socialist, Prima Mamdani, do you remember when she said that literally, this is all malarkey, we can just keep printing money? There's nothing wrong with that. It's racist not to keep printing money, whatever term she used. She just said we can just keep printing money. That's like a preschooler's conception of value, that she doesn't understand that money is a proxy that we put in place to take the place of labor and intellectual exercise. It's a proxy for stuff you produce so that we have a fiat currency to trade. I mean, what kind of a nitwit doesn't understand that? But nonetheless, they get voted in under the promise of free stuff. Now, I'm going to put you on the spot. I just did this to Lydia Moynihan as well. And I told her, I blame you. Because it's your generation. Now, obviously, I'm joking, but the point is, it is young people. How is it that you understand this, she understands it, so many bright young people, male or female, get this idea that you're going to have to work to get what you want? Where are these people coming from who just think that, you know what, I vote a certain way and I'm taking care of cradle to grave?
1: Yeah, well, think about where these young people are coming out of. They're coming out of our institutions, and our institutions are filled with Marxist professors teaching sociology. I remember I went to Fordham University, and I was told that the MTA was racist, right? This was only 6 years ago.
0: People with the trains?
1: Yeah. The MTA and the subway is actually racist, if you didn't know, Paul, but now you know. And so, you know, I paid $200,000 to learn that, which is great. And so all these young people are coming out of these institutions and they're being taught that America is fundamentally and irredeemably racist, that we're full of sin, that the 1619 Project is more important than 1776, that we are oppressors and we are colonists, and therefore we have to undo the American system. And so you take that into account. That's one thing, right? And then you look at how many people actually voted. I think in one of the races this week in New York City, maybe it was like 600,000 people lived in a district and only 77,000 cast a vote.
0: Yeah, nobody voted. Yeah, you're right.
1: Right. So you see this, and you see this all the time, especially amongst Republicans and especially in off-year election cycles, or I should say on years, but in June primary, so to speak. People are just not galvanized to go out to the polls. And I would probably argue there are plenty of people in these districts where the socialists won that don't like socialists and that don't like the Democrat, but either they've never voted or they're dissatisfied with both parties and they don't turn out. So the people who are turning out are these radicalized and galvanized voters. And Republicans have yet to figure out a way to galvanize their own voters and even moderate Democrats to turn out and vote against those people.
0: That's, you put your finger right on it. And Lydia and I, again, were talking about that, you know, because, and I was talking, I had Bruce Blakeman on early. He's running for governor here in New York. I give him a shot. There are people who jump on me and say, absolutely not. You know, they're doom and gloomers. I disagree. Hochul is damaged goods. And I just don't think that she's got it, but all right, that's a different conversation. But you're 100% right. Right. The problem here is how to reach blue-collar Democrats who don't want any part of the Socialist Party, but want to want the traditional values, but to get them to vote. That's the key. How are you going to do that?
1: Yeah, well, I think one thing, you know, I remember last year reading an article, and it said that Republicans were actually excited at the prospect of Mamdani winning because they would use him as a midterm campaign ad. They would say, this is a face of socialism, socialism's bad. And we have seen polls, especially among Democrats, that most of them hear the word socialism, and there's no negative connotation in their
0: brain. They shrug.
1: Right. And that, again, comes in part because of just a failing education system. I think it also comes in part because people kind of suspect that there is going to be that, you know, check and balance of power that's going to stop the radical branches of, or the radical policies of socialism from being put into place. And so I think what Republicans need to focus on from now until November, for example, don't just run on and say, look, we're going to have socialists in New York City. Run on the fact, for example, that one of the socialists said that she seeks to destroy the West and the American empire. That turns people off. What about the Democrat Senate candidate in New York State, a socialist, who said we deserve 9/11 because we were Islamophobic? Run those ads. People still have that memory of 9/11. In New Jersey, where the Al-Qaeda volunteer won the primary, which is just insane to me, don't say he's a socialist. Say this man volunteered for Al-Qaeda, right? You have to pick your battles better. Republicans, if they think they're going to win on by just saying he's a communist, he's a socialist, that's not going to cut it, because people don't have, like Joy Behar, doesn't have that negative connotation. You need to say they support terrorists, they were Al-Qaeda volunteers, they called America an effing disgrace, and they wiped their hands on the American flag. Those are things that can sour moderate Democrats from either turning out, but just voting for a different candidate, not that socialist.
0: One of the problems, I think, is that too many of the Republican message deliverers look like me and not you. I'm serious now. We need young people, young women, to get out there and offer an alternative because the delivery system is damaged. I mean, you know, 30 years ago, a guy like me, yeah, sure, you know, it might have worked, but we need more young women. We need more young men. We need more Hispanics. We need more blacks. We need some Republicans that will be willing to go into black strongholds, black neighborhoods in New York City, African-American neighborhoods down in Southern Queens and Central Brooklyn, go to the churches, go to the organizations and tell them, hey, guys, listen, people, these Democratic socialists do not have your interests at heart. And one of the ways, because that vulnerability is there, the Democratic socialists know it. And so what do? To counter it? They are bringing in as many foreign-born potential voters into New York as possible. We talked about it last hour, that 40% of America, of New York is foreign-born. New York City, 40% foreign-born. And that's how you're getting this kind of an electorate. The rest of them are coming in from other states and are here for 2 years. That's who put Mamdani in. Those are the white kids. Here's where I'm going with this. The SAVE Act. Okay, the SAVE Act just seems to be a hill we can't climb, despite the fact that it is enormously popular in a bipartisan way. What the hell is the holdup?
1: Well, the holdup, obviously, on the Democrat side is they simply want illegal aliens and non-citizens to vote. We definitely know they want non-citizens to vote because in New York City alone, Democrats fought to allow 800,000 non-citizens vote in municipal elections. So Democrats see this as a long-term gain for themselves. When it comes to Republicans, you have McConnell, Murkowski, Collins, and Tillis, who have been opponents of this legislation. And you have a really weak and ineffective leader in Thune. And just maybe it was yesterday, Cornyn came out and said, oh, I hear people talking about that talking filibuster. We can't do that. It would take too long. That is precisely the point of a talking filibuster. You want to make it so physically grueling that people decide, let's just vote on this. Like, I can't do this anymore, right? Also, it's a really good, especially in an election year, my God, what a good opportunity for Republicans to force a talking filibuster and run Democrats denying and opposing something as simple as voter ID and running that as a campaign ad. The reason, though, that Republicans in the Senate are refusing to do what's necessary, like use a talking filibuster, is because one, it would teach Republican voters, wait a second, we could have been getting things done if we just pressed a little harder. Republicans in the Senate don't want that because they don't want to do anything. All of them are there just to make money and do a little, you know, perfunctory vote. And the second reason they don't want it is because they see it as possibly threatening their donors, big corporations who like illegal aliens, who like having that cheap labor force. They are worried that it's going to sour some of them.
0: That is the old Republican talking point from 10, 15 years ago. They didn't get that memo that the Republican Party is no longer about indentured servitude of people that we import from overseas and feed them on nothing and tell them you're going to work 12 hours a day. That's not America. That's not the system that we have. And I don't care if it helps the economy. That's not who we are. To bring in people that we're going to house, we're going to warehouse someplace, make them live on top of each other? No. Fix the immigration system so that if you need that labor, you can get them in legally and put them to work. But the idea that we're going to import this underclass, that's a Republican talking point that we left, thankfully, 10, 15 years ago. We are past that. What's the balance of power right now in the Senate?
1: Republicans have a very slim majority. What do we have right now?
0: It's 52, right? Isn't it 52? So I should have checked this. Yeah. It's 52.
1: You know why? Because I keep getting thrown off about all the Republicans that President Trump has now unseated. But it's a slim majority nonetheless, and it's going to be slimmer if not completely lost in November. So Republicans have a very shrinking window to get any legislation done. But particularly, again, something to your point, it may not be popular with the Democrats in Congress, but it is popular with Democrat, independent, and Republican voters. They don't see a problem with voter ID.
0: Right. So, guys, what is it, 52, guys? 53. All right, so it's 53. Let's do some math, all right? No, it's all right. It changes. I forget, too. We're all trying to keep track of a lot of stuff. Let's do some math. We lost the gang of four that you just elucidated, all right? So now you're down to 49. We can't get one Democrat to get to a tie. You can't peel Fetterman off because he has said he would go for this if we calculated it correctly. That is to say, if it was a narrow bill just specifically to voter ID, proof of citizenship. I just can't believe that Thune can't say, I punt on those four. Let me configure this so that Fetterman will vote. You're at 50-50. We got a tie. Vance breaks it and Bob's your uncle. Am I wrong? Can't we do that?
1: Well, yeah. And again, like this is where the talking filibuster would come into hand, because for some reason, Republicans like Thune and Cornyn are resigning themselves to the idea that, well, we don't have 60 votes to break a filibuster, therefore we can't get this passed. Do you really think to Republicans that you're ever going to have a 60 vote majority? Of course
0: no,
1: not.
0: That would pass that.
1: Exactly. Plenty of legislation, though, is passed on a simple majority for both Republicans and Democrats. You see Thune is trying to protect his fellow rhinos in the Senate. He doesn't want to force them to put their record and to show the American people that they are anti-voter ID and what have you. And it's not just voter ID legislation. The most important component of the SAVE Act is documentary proof of citizenship. Do you know how they check to see if you're a citizen when you register to vote? Paul, the literal checkbox, it's like, I don't know if you can see this. It's literally this big. And all it says is that you attest under penalty of perjury that you're telling the truth about your citizenship status. It is the honor system for the same party that constantly cries about foreign election interference. They certainly don't mind that we have nothing to prevent foreign election interference on a mass scale when it comes to non-citizens voting.
0: It's 100% inarguable, and both sides of the aisle want is a failure of leadership. Thune is going to go down as one of the worst senators. I'm sorry to say it, man. I may be a nice guy. I don't know the guy. But this is the salient piece that everybody knows. Look, we got to go. I could listen to you all day because you put your finger right on it. Tell people where they can find you. I'm going to endorse your X feed, by the way, because there's more American history on there than 99% of what you get in school. Where do people find you, Brianna?
1: I know, and everyone should definitely watch my Countdown to Freedom. We're almost done with it. Brianna Lyman 2 on X and Brianna.Lyman on Instagram.
0: Brianna Lyman 2 on X. The videos are great. I love them. Brianna, it's always a pleasure.
1: Thanks, Paul.
0: We'll be right back.
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0: Paul Morrow here, Fox Across America. And we have somebody on the line. We have Jack. Somebody wants to talk to me. Can you believe it? So we got Jack. Guys, let's dial him in.
1: I'm here.
0: Hey, Jack, how are you? Listen, thanks for hanging on there, man. You know, crowded show today. We only got about a minute and a half, but I wanted to give you time. What's on your mind?
1: Yeah, I live in Wayne County, Pennsylvania. Can you hear me okay?
0: I got you.
1: I live in Wayne County, Pennsylvania, and back in 2009, Hess Corporation wanted to start fracking and drilling for gas in this area. But there's a thing called the Delaware River Basin Commission that represents four states, and they are, and also a lot of people from New York have summer homes up here, so they banned fracking in this county. So Pennsylvania may have a lot of gas, but we can't even, we're not allowed to access it on our property. I have 22 acres, which could be worth, I don't know how much money, but we just, we're not allowed to do it because they banned fracking. And, you know, you were talking about Pennsylvania being gas rich. Well, we're gas rich, but poor because we can't.
0: Now, that's just Wayne County that bans it, right? Because my understanding is there are other areas that do access to gas.
1: County over, Lackawanna County, they're drilling because they're on the Susquehanna River.
0: And they get it. That's right. You know what? A disgrace. Federally, they got to fix that, man. We need that stuff, and guys like Jack should get rich of it. We'll be back shortly.
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8: Next day in court for the president. Lisa Brady, Fox News. In one ruling, a Trump executive order on mail-in voting is stopped.
9: A federal judge in Boston has blocked President Trump's executive order aimed at tightening mail-in voting rules before November's congressional elections. The ruling says the president likely exceeded his authority by directing changes on how states administer federal elections. Democratic-led states argued the order would disrupt election preparations and could prevent eligible voters from casting ballots.
8: Fox's Matt Murphy. The order sought to create a federal list of eligible voters and to use the Postal Service to determine who can receive a mail ballot. The judge ruling those provisions are unconstitutional. But at the U.S. Supreme Court, two rulings in favor of the Trump administration on immigration, one allowing an end to legal protections for Haitian and Syrian refugees, another ruling allowing limits on daily asylum cases at the southern border. However, no ruling yet on the president's order to limit birthright citizenship. Earthquakes in Venezuela. Venezuela now blamed for at least 188 deaths. The president of the country's National Assembly also just confirming more than 200 people trapped. Fox's Dana Marie McNichol.
10: Now, the powerful back-to-back 7.2 and 7.5 magnitude quake struck just after 6 p.m. yesterday, rocking Caracas and coastal regions. It was a national holiday in Venezuela, so most people were at home during the quakes.
8: Secretary of State Marco Rubio says the U.S. is sending help, including search teams from Virginia and L.A. The leader of Blood, Sweat, and Tears has died.
11: What goes up must come down.
8: David Clayton Thomas was from Canada and became frontman to a nine-member group that won two Grammys, beating out the Beatles' Abbey Road for Best Album of 1969, also helping to inspire a wave of horn-led bands. A spokesperson says he died peacefully yesterday. He was 84. 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
13: 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I'm Rachel Davis. The Oneida County Sheriff's Office is warning residents about a jury duty scam targeting the community. Officials say callers are falsely claiming to be from the Sheriff's Office, telling people they missed jury duty and demanding immediate payment. The scammers may use fake caller ID information and ask for money through apps like Cash App, Venmo, Zelle, or PayPal. The Sheriff's Office says it will never call to demand payment or collect fines over the phone. Any court-related payments are handled through the court system or in person. Anyone who receives one of these calls should not share personal or financial information and should report the incident to the Oneida County Sheriff's Office. A precautionary lockdown was briefly put in place at the Rome Early Childhood Program after a confrontation between two parents during a classroom celebration. The Rome City School District says the incident occurred while students, families, and staff were present. Staff quickly moved students away from the area and activated safety procedures. District officials say no students were harmed and there was no ongoing threat to students or staff. The lockdown was lifted once the situation was resolved and normal school activities resumed. Starting next Wednesday, eligible Medicare patients will be able to enroll in the new Medicare GLP-1 Bridge program through Kinney Drugs. The pilot program gives qualifying patients access to certain weight loss medications for a $50 monthly copay through the end of 2027. The program is intended to expand access to these medications for Medicare patients who may not have previously had coverage. To qualify, patients must be enrolled in an eligible Medicare Part D plan and meet specific health requirements. Those interested should schedule an appointment with their healthcare provider to determine eligibility. Read more at WIBX950.com. The Oneida Indian Nation will be featured at the Smithsonian in Washington, D.C. as part of the nation's 250th anniversary celebration. The July 22nd program, titled First Allies, Polly Cooper and the Oneida Indian Nation, will highlight the Oneida's role as the only indigenous nation to fight alongside the colonists during the Revolutionary War. It will also honor Polly Cooper, who traveled to Valley Forge to care for soldiers and teach them how to prepare white corn. The event will include traditional Oneida dancers, food demonstrations, a film about the nation's history, and a look at the Smithsonian exhibit featuring Polly Cooper, Chief Shenandoah, and General George Washington. I'm Rachel Davis for WIBX 950 AM and 92.3 FM, celebrating 100 years in Utica, Rome, and the Mohawk Valley.
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1: Guys, Paul Morrow sitting in for the great Jimmy Failla on Fox Across America. And we are, in fact, going to go across America, going to go to one of America's great cities, Philadelphia, another city being dragged down by ludicrous blue city policies, including maybe the worst district attorney in the country, Larry Krasner, who, from where I sit, is certifiable. And speaking of certifiable, I believe we have a guest on the line. Kennedy, are you with us?
2: Paul Morrow, I am here. I am winding my way through security at the Link, ready to go see Curaçao versus Cote d'Ivoire. And I got to say, between the vibe on the train from New York to our arrival here in Philly, fans are hyped. There are a lot of pro-U.S. fans, a lot of people like me in head-to-toe red, white, and blue. And the Curaçao fans have come out in force. I see more Curaçao fans so far than Ivory Coast. And they're looking for their team to hopefully advance to the knockout stage next. So we're trying to learn some Curaçao chants.
1: Well, I got to tell you, Curaçao, I watched one of their games the other day, and they are punching way above their weight. One of the storylines that's developing, I don't know how closely you guys are following it, but and when I say you guys, I mean you and your betrothed. But that said, yes. The storyline seems to be developing that these small countries are managing ties. And for them, that's a win when you're going up against some of these powerhouse teams. Have you seen any of this?
2: Yes. So if you draw, you still get a point. And that means that Curaçao, the one of the more unlikely teams here, is still, believe it or not, in contention. If they get a draw today, that will be a win for them. And that's all anyone here is hoping for. They know that they are facing massive headwinds, but I think they like it that way. And they're just happy to be cheering the blue wave on. And, you know, it's the kind of team and the kind of fans, they're so nice, they're so welcoming that you can't help but cheer for them.
1: I found myself doing it the other day when they were playing. Oh, God, I forget who they were playing, but I was just rooting for them to hang on. They barely hung on. Their goalie actually set a record for the most saves. They all crowded around him at the end of the game. It was a very touching moment. They were all lifting him up. It was a very cool thing. So you can't help. And that's no shade at the Ivory Coast here. But, you know, Curaçao's storyline here has developed in that way. And so I'm sure it is going to be a madhouse. Are you now? Look, you're going through security, and the security issues around this World Cup so far have been pretty good. But my understanding is that the TSA has seized over 300 drones relative to the World Cup here for security measures. 300 drones is a lot. How is security there? How is it for you getting through? Is it overdone? What's your feeling?
2: No, it was not overdone here. I was kind of surprised how easy it was. You know, we scanned our tickets, and they didn't even take my phone. I was on the phone with you as we walked through. We just snaked through the bicycle fencing like mice in a maze, hoping there was cheese at the end. So far, there is not. And we got right in. We were not searched. We were not padded. If there were magnetometers, they were invisible. So, you know, hoping for the best here at the Link. It feels pretty good. If the fans are any gauge, it's going to be a great day. It's sunny. It's really warm here. We thought there was going to be rain. Rain was forecast a couple days ago, but it is supposed to be bluebird skies all day. And then we're going to find a bar and watch Team USA tonight at 10 o'clock Eastern. Take on Turkey, who now is apparently called Turkey.
1: Yeah, they added a syllable. I was out of the room for that now, but, you know, all the woke broadcasters make sure that they do that pronunciation just so that we all know how sophisticated they are. You know that in the United States, they did the draw here, and they're playing after this game, Bosnia-Herzegovina and then Egypt. My understanding is that is a great stroke of luck that this is perhaps their easiest road to the next round that they could have hoped for. The USA may actually get to them. Everybody's saying don't take it for granted, and of course you can't, but man, the USA may actually make it to the next round. Now, you sound like you're a lot more plugged into it than I am. Does the USA, you were talking about it on Outnumbered the other day when you and I were on together. Do they actually have a shot? What's your take?
2: When you have this much talent and this much enthusiasm, there has never been this much excitement for the U.S. men's national team. And having your country behind you, playing games here, especially in cities where there's already a big soccer fan base, that has been the kind of emotional boost that you can't anticipate. You can't measure it. You can't put it into words, but it obviously is yielding results. And, you know, this team is playing very unified. They're playing very motivated. And it's like nothing I've ever seen, and I've always loved soccer.
1: You know, I saw the first game, and I remember thinking like, all right, look, you know, maybe they're not up against an A-list team, but they really dominated. It was Paraguay, as I recall. And the third goal, and I don't know the players, it was a young black guy. Well, they're all young, but, you know, black guy. I don't know his name, but he did, like, this move where he was very clearly, I think, right-handed, and yet with his off foot left-handed, he placed the goal in the square in the upper left corner. It was like the only place he could have put it to score, and he did it casually. And I remember thinking, man, these guys really are something different. The talent level of these soccer players is off the hook. I actually think, so let me ask you this. Is this going to usher in, you know, soccer's always been there to soccer moms and all that. It's for kids. Are we going to get to the point that people are actually going to start to care about a professional soccer league in America?
2: Yes. The more that the U.S. sees success, the more fans are connected to the game, which, you know, there's no better way to be connected than when it's in your country. Then, you know, this for soccer fans, it's already a very legitimate sport. But for people who are just now tuning in, the feeling you get when they score, when you watch a game, there's nothing like that. And it's such an interesting game because it's so fast moving, yet there can be so few goals and sometimes none. And you are still at the edge of your seat. So I've never been to a World Cup match. I lived in New York in 94 when the World Cup was in the U.S. And, you know, I've kicked myself ever since for not going to a game. And I'm so excited to be here witnessing this in this stadium with so many American fans. And, you know, it's like people like me just sort of picking sides for the day. But then you get to meet people who've flown all the way from their countries to support a team that they love, that they've been rooting for, when they haven't had a shot in the World Cup. You know, they've never been in the World Cup, and here they are. And, you know, they could, both these teams, this match matters. And, you know, for the fans that we've fallen in love with, like the fans from Scotland, and just seeing, like, Japanese fans eat Texas barbecue for the first time, it just warms your heart. And it's like, that's what the game is about. That's what the World Cup is about. And the fact that we get to host it, and finally the U.S. isn't getting bad press. Like, people are really celebrating the best of what we have to offer, and U.S. fans are being so gracious about it. That truly is a game changer.
1: It really does feel like it's caught on among the American population here, not only to watch the games. Like, I went out to dinner with my wife the other night, and we're sitting in this place, and they had it on, and she kept saying, did you hear what I just said? And I'm sorry, honey, I'm watching this game. I got really sucked into it. It's for an American who hasn't tried it. Guys, give it a shot. You're not betraying American sports or any of that kind of nonsense. I know people like to knock it. Oh, it's European. Who cares? Listen, if not this year, then 4 years and 8 years, America's going to win one of these things. I'm telling you right now. The Europeans even know, and I've seen talking about it online, saying, you know what? Oh, great. America's coming. Oh, now they're going to win it all the time. You know, we're not going to win it all the time. But at some point, we're going to have a team that's really going to contend. If not this year, maybe it's going to be this year. Who knows? I was walking to work today, walking over to the Fox building. I bumped into the German fans. And full disclosure, it's like, you know, whatever, 10:30, 11 o'clock, they're on the street, they're already drinking, these guys. And I didn't recognize the jersey. And I wanted to do the gracious thing, which is, I think, the thing that's been so infectious here that goes to what you're talking about. Americans have stepped up. Even if you don't love the sport, watch the sport, what's caught on is the idea that we should be gracious to these visitors, and we're changing so many minds. Do you see it across the board, Americans, from where you are in the middle of this, talking to these fans and being good ambassadors for the country?
2: Absolutely. And, you know, just learning about the places they're from, learning about their team. And I was talking to a couple of older gentlemen from England on the way over. And, you know, England's not playing in Philadelphia. They just wanted to come here to see another couple of teams and another match. And, you know, they chose Curaçao to root for. And their journey is great. And I asked them, like, are you guys having fun? And they were just going on and on about the places they've been. And, you know, they were in Dallas hanging out with the Japan fans. They went to the Japan-Netherlands game. They started out in Dutch jerseys. And they switched and bought Japan jerseys in the middle of the game because the Japanese fans were so cool.
1: Oh, that's amazing. You know, I said, I ran into these Germans on 9th Avenue, and there's about six or seven. I didn't recognize the jersey. So I said, hey, guys, who's playing? And then they started telling me in, like, broken English, you know, we're playing Ecuador today. And one of them reaches into his pocket and said, do you want a beer? And he goes to hand me a Budweiser. And I said, oh, sorry, guys, I got to get to work. And then he said in English, F work, hang out with us, you know. And I said, oh, man, I wish I could. Then I walked across Times Square, and all the Ecuador fans were there. And so I started talking to a few of them. And, like, my point is this. It even filtered down to me, who's supposed to be the cynical New Yorker and all that nonsense. But, like, I want to be an ambassador for the country here. And I want them to see, like, what you get in the media in Europe, which we know is left of Karl Marx, is not America. We're not those people. And it's important to make sure that we make them feel welcome while they're here and make sure they don't get mugged, of course. But so far, the storylines have been pretty good. Now, let me put you on the spot. Obviously, we're going to both say it's USA is going to win all of this because that's who we are. Let's take USA off the table. Who do you think, let's predict now, not who you want, who do you predict is going to be the winner?
2: I thought Spain looked really good the other day. A lot of people say that Morocco is kind of a sleeper hit,
1: yeah,
2: obviously.
1: Yeah.
2: Mbappe looked incredible. But, you know, we've seen enough of France and Argentina.
1: Right.
2: We need a new winner. And, of course, we are ready for that winner to be the U.S. team. And as a country, we believe in miracles.
1: Oh, yeah. Yeah. I mean, God knows. We saw, I remember this, still the greatest sporting event of my life, the Miracle on Ice. And for this team, American team, to win in the World Cup, I think would be equal to that. It's the only thing I can think of that could possibly be equal to that moment when Ruzioni scored that goal. All right, that's who you think. First of all, let me ask you this. Is Ireland in? Italy didn't make it, which I can't figure out. You know, and I'm not talking to any of my Italian relatives over that. But what about Ireland? Did Ireland make the cut? Are they in it?
2: I don't think so. Is Ireland in the World Cup?
1: I haven't heard that.
2: I don't think they are. That's why everyone is falling in love with Scotland.
1: Oh, I see. So as a proxy, I see. Because usually Ireland has a pretty good showing. I mean, they beat England one time back in the 70s, I want to say, and it was like a big, big national moment for them. All right, taking USA off the table, not a prediction now, just who Kennedy wants. Who do you want to see win? Who do you think would be nice to see win?
2: Oh, that's a great question. Who would be nice to see win? I really want to see a team who's never done it before. It would be nice to see Mexico go far. Of course, USA, but we got to take USA off the table. Fred is waving his USA emblem in my face.
1: Fred, stay out of this.
2: I don't know, man. I would love to see one of the sleeper teams.
1: I mean, Curacao, obviously, but, you know, let's be realistic here.
2: Maybe Morocco.
1: Yeah, Morocco.
2: Fun to see Morocco win, Mexico. You know, it's like, I would love to see someone with a very excited fan base and someone who hasn't won. Only six teams have ever won the World Cup.
1: Oh, is that right? Only six have ever matched up? Is that right?
2: Mm-hmm.
1: Really? Holy moly.
2: Yep.
1: Wow. Well, we got to break that. First of all, of course, we're rooting for America. We want to see America do it. I think they have a shot. I saw somebody say online, wow, do the Americans really think they have a shot? And the guy replied on X, Americans always think they got a shot. They expect to have a shot. That's not a bug. That's a feature. Which I thought
2: exactly.
1: Was a great way to put it. So, of course, we think America's got a shot. But if it's not America, I agree with you. I'd like to see a real dark horse team. Morocco, small country, would mean so much to them. And it would be one of those things that bring people together. Last thing before I let you guys go, you're having fun. I can hear it. You understand that there's no drinking at this event, right?
2: I think several people have already broken that rule, including my... sexy teenage fiance.
1: Oh my. All right. It's all going bad down in Philly. Kennedy, have a great time. Enjoy the game. Best of luck to you guys down there. Stay safe. We'll see you when you get back.
2: Thanks, Paul. you're the best.
1: All right, take care. The great Kennedy, guys. She is hilarious, I tell you. Nobody more fun to speak. You know, people ask me all the time, what's this one like? What's that one like, you know, in terms of Fox personalities? What you see with Kennedy is what you get. She's just as funny and as insightful off the air as on the air. One of my favorite people in this town. All right, we got to take a quick break. We will be back shortly before our last half hour.
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0: Guys, Paul Morrow here, Fox Across America, and it's my job now to shatter all the good feelings that we just had with the great Kennedy over the one world feeling that we're all getting from the World Cup, because just coming over the wire now, apparently confirmed, Iran has attacked a cargo ship in the Straits of Hormuz, thereby almost irrevocably shattering the agreement. Now, look, let me, this is something that gets short shrift for whatever reason. What people don't understand is that, and this is even before the shooting war between us and Iran, Iran is not a unitary nation. There are various silos of power and interests. The mullahs control the religious narrative, which means that they can control, obviously, through the mosques, particularly in the countryside, in the rural areas, but also the besieged. The besieged, B-A-S-I-J, if you haven't seen the word, there are 3 to 5 million of them. They're generally underemployed or unemployed young men who sign up to be part of this paramilitary militia that is an arm of the mullahs, used to enforce religious guidelines. These are the guys who start beating women if they see them walking down the street and they're not covered. That's the besieged. They're not as trained or as organized as the IRGC, but they're the muscle for the mullahs. But then you have the IRGC, which is the elite of the military. They're, depending on the metric you use, 100, 150,000, maybe as high as 200,000 using affiliates and all of that. All right. They are the real point of the spear. But they're not wonderfully run either. And if they were ever wonderfully run, they're not now, because we killed a lot of the command and control structure. So you have that. And then, of course, you have a third silo, which is the elected government, who ostensibly is supposed to be running things. They have a president. They have elections. So there are all these different silos that are always competing. I can just tell you, as somebody who ran against them for 16 years doing counterterrorism, that it's not a wonderfully functioning place. Let's just put it that way. In fact, the Shah held it together for all of his faults. Now they've got us, Donald Trump, over a barrel, an oil barrel. What is he going to do now? This is getting messy, and I don't think it's going to hold, unfortunately. All right, we're going to be right back for our last half hour. We got Taylor Riggs. You see her on the Big Money Show on Fox Business. She's going to make you rich, so stick around. Paul Morrow, Fox Across America.
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22: Fox News, I'm Kathleen Maloney. Devastation in parts of Venezuela where two strong earthquakes have claimed more than 160 lives.
23: Rescuers are searching through collapsed buildings and the number of dead is expected to rise. The U.S. Geological Survey suggests there's a 44% chance of more than 10,000 fatalities.
22: Fox's Jonathan Savage says the capital of Caracas was hard hit. Shipping data shows 69 ships passed through the Strait of Hormuz yesterday as Secretary of State Marco Rubio continues negotiations with Iran.
24: What we're interested in is not their press conferences. What we're interested in is whether or not ships are moving.

0: Talks Across America with Jimmy Failla.
1: Guys, Paul Morrow here, filling in for the great Jimmy Failla. Fox Across America in our last half hour. And as I just mentioned, we have some developments in the Middle East. A cargo ship going through the straits apparently hit with some sort of a missile, a bomb, something. I don't know if it was a mine or if it was a missile, but either way, hostilities have commenced again. Is it a game changer? We don't know, but we couldn't have a better guest to assess what this is going to mean for America's economy, and that's Taylor Riggs from Fox Business. Welcome.
2: Thanks for having me. This is always fun. A pleasure. I always like being with you.
1: So, but that, you won't hear that term very often, by the way, folks. You hear that? She always likes being with me. I mean, I don't even get that out of my wife. All right, let's talk about what this could mean. First of all, as you and I were talking about off the air, Brent crude, which is the benchmark, one of benchmarks
2: yes.
1: for oil, is achieved the number it was out at pre-Iran war, and now we have this. What do you think it is going to be the result here?
2: Yes. Okay, so let's talk about it. So February 28th, before we go into Iran, Brent crude, sort of the more global benchmark, was 77.48. When I just got off air a few minutes ago, we were 77.68. So pretty much right exactly where we were. Now you're taking a look at WTI, which is up a little bit, around $72 a barrel.
1: Tell people what WTI is.
2: West Texas Intermediate. That's more of a U.S. benchmark right. versus Brent, which is more of like the global benchmark of how we think about oil. I'm actually really surprised that the headlines you talked about isn't right now pushing oil up more than it is. Right. 72 for West Texas is still really good. I think pre-war we were high 60, 67 or so. So we're kind of sort of getting back to where we were. Now, a lot of people give me questions of the gas station is so quick to raise prices, but now that global oil prices have come down, why is it not coming down at the pump? Okay, well, first of all, those little guys at the stations, that's not big oil. That's like mom and dad, these little mom and pop shops who are operating these corners, the local Shell, the local Chevron, what be it. So they probably were quick to raise prices to protect their business. And then they're slow to bring it down because they've probably lost a lot of money on this as people sort of pulled back on driving. Right. Prices are so high. They're trying to balance how much profit do they get from buying the stuff inside, like the goodies at inside the store, versus the profit that they make on selling oil when you pull your gas up to the car, when you pull your car up. So they're slower to pull the prices down because they're just trying to recover their business, but eventually they do lower it. And the nice thing is when you have those two guys on competing corners, they're competing on price right. because they want your business. So I just want to be mindful that it's not necessarily big oil, big bad oil companies. These are mom and pop guys who are just trying to run their business, and they're just trying to look in the market and slowly bring prices down as sort of the overall benchmark numbers that we talk about also come down as well.
1: So I actually knew a gas station owner, and boy, yeah. was that a tough gig. And Ooh. He was always worried about this kind of thing. He was yeah. always dealing with his very slight margin. He was yeah. very far from rich.
2: Right.
1: To the point that he taught himself to be a mechanic.
2: Yeah.
1: Because he didn't have enough consistent money coming in just from selling the gas. All right. What about, though, in light of the paradigm you just set out, the fact that Donald Trump is saying he's going after big oil because they're not adjusting as fast as they should?
2: Watch what I do, not what I say. So Trump is saying, big bad oil, I'm coming for ya.
1: Yeah.
2: I don't think he actually will. I think he knows that big oil isn't price gouging. I just think he wants the American people to know and big oil to know that he's watching them to make sure that they know that he has his eye on them. Mm-hmm. I don't think big oil right now is price gouging. And again, gas prices have come down at the pump. We were at four and now we're below 350. Yeah. A couple states are starting to have high twos on them. And so I think this is just the president, as you know, poking the bear
1: right.
2: and just making sure I see you. I'm watching you do the right thing. I don't think the DOJ is actually going to start investigating any of these companies.
1: So one of the things that you got to say about Trumping, because he says it himself, is that, and you know what, like him, hate him, be middling on him, irrespective of all of that, he does doesn't take big money. He doesn't take donors. He said himself, listen, I'm running. I got my own money. I don't need your money. Now, I know Republicans down ticket take, you know, money from other donors, and they always got to be cognizant of that. My point is, Trump can do that kind of stuff, mm-hmm. and it has validity because he's not worried about

0: saying, well, next time I got to run or my son's runs, he's not going to get the big donation from Big Oil. He doesn't need it. That said, he does need it in certain areas. Let me pivot very slightly, and that's going to be Venezuela.
1: Yeah.
0: All right. Now, we know that Chevron's had the only charter in Venezuela to be able to continue to pump, even under Maduro, and going back even to, back into history here. And now you have this tremendous earthquake.
1: Yeah.
0: And that inevitably is going to affect things on the market as well. We were expecting to be getting a lot of oil. Is this going to affect how much oil we got online?
1: I'm going to come out, and I was holding up my phone because I was doing the math, and I know that we're live streaming. So we import from Venezuela about 550,000 million barrels of oil per day, but the U.S. consumes 20 million barrels of oil per day.
0: Right.
1: So that's only about, that's less than 3% of our supply in the U.S. of what we use comes from Venezuela. So earthquakes are horrible from a humanitarian aspect, but from an economic aspect, I don't see this being a big game changer here for prices or for the U.S. This sort of does long term, though, I think makes still big oil question, the stability of the infrastructure there. Of course, you can't seize property in capitalism. And as socialist and communist regimes in Venezuela, of course, they have seized property before. And so I think oil is really excited about the opportunity that Venezuela presents. But I think they're also just cautious given the history and want to make sure sort of the legal infrastructure is in place so that when they go in and make big investments to get oil, that their property will be respected under a capitalist structure.
0: Unlike what happened in Venezuela and Cuba under Chavez, under Maduro, and under, of course, the Castros. So I'm going to hit you with a big idea.
1: Let's do it.
0: And I want to see what you think of this, because this is my perspective. I think Americans are a little bit over the Middle East. They've had enough of the foreign interventionism. That doesn't mean you're going to abandon Israel or our Gulf allies. No. But they're tired of tangling with nonsense halfway across the world that seems unsolvable. I like a pivot to this hemisphere. I like Monroe Doctrine, Roosevelt Corollary, whatever you want to call it historically. We have seen South America flipping hard right. There's only
1: hard right.
0: And these nations have oil.
1: Yeah.
0: Right? You got not only Venezuela, now you got Suriname coming online.
1: Argentina.
0: Chile. Argentina's got oil. And a sleeper is Guyana.
1: Yeah.
0: Guyana has a ton of oil. It just hasn't been exploited yet. If we don't do it, the Chinese are gonna. Here's my perspective. I'd like to see an American-run OPEC in this hemisphere of that variety. Doesn't mean we're just going to do oil and all of the above. Yeah, okay, you want solar, sure, as it comes online, the technology gets better. And places that have the sunlight, Arizona and so on, sure. Pump that energy into the grid, nukes, et cetera. And this is the argument for electric cars, for the Teslas and so on and so forth, because you can create electricity in these other ways. It's cheaper.
1: Yeah.
0: And then we can run it all here and we can divorce. It kills me that some idiot fires a shot in the Strait of Hormuz and our oil might go up when we have enough oil of our own. Am I getting any of this wrong?
1: You're totally spot on. So your Monroe Doctrine is the Trump administration's Donroe Doctrine.
0: Right. They
1: basically, Donald Trump is sort of rethinking how we thought about the Monroe Doctrine. And when I said states are going hard right, countries are going hard right, seven, it was, as we talked about,
0: Bolivia,
1: Venezuela. Which is an interesting circumstantial conversation. Argentina, Chile, Bolivia, Panama, Costa Rica, Peru. I think everyone, we had Larry Kudlow on the program yesterday. Almost everyone except for Brazil has started to go right.
0: Yeah, Mexico. Right? But that's Central America. But yeah, you're right.
1: And
0: Nicaragua. Those are the three outliers.
1: So, again, the best thing that he did with the Panama Canal and then Venezuela is reorient ourselves about the Western Hemisphere and getting China out. China was trying to control that Panama Canal. They had back doors with Russia into Cuba and Venezuela.
0: Absolutely.
1: We stopped them. So the oil story is great, but it's also bigger than oil. I think this is about capitalism and a flourishing Central and South America that can really take on obviously communist China. And so I love the way that we're thinking about not only space in Greenland, but more of the Western Hemisphere closer to home, protecting ourselves from China and insulating ourselves from China.
0: We were way too deferential about that, and we were allowing nations like China and Russia, as you're saying, 90 miles off the shore of Florida in Cuba to do God knows what. There's a story kind of the Journal had it, I think, about a month ago about how active Florida and China had been in Cuba, and in fact right now are getting more active because they're trying to hold off whatever it is we're doing. I got bad news for them. Cuba's going to flip. And I think that's long, long overdue. It may not be as neat and clean as you'd like it, but I think it is a harbinger of things to come. I couldn't agree with you more. I think I like Fortress America. And when I say America, I mean America with a big A. That is South and Central America. It doesn't mean we control it all. It can't be all stick. It has to be carrot as well. Economically, you need these people to have a path forward to the kind of prosperity that we have.
1: Yes, absolutely.
0: Right? And Venezuela right now, in the wake of these horrific earthquakes, is a great opportunity for us to step up and to show we were here for you. It wasn't just about grabbing Maduro. It's not just about narcotics. We want to be your friends. Now, we got a couple of minutes left. I know you got to go. I want to grab you on this because you and I have a common interest in space and the economics of space.
1: Love it.
0: This is the new frontier. It's not Star Trek anymore, folks. Obviously, it's Musk, but it's not just Musk. What opportunities are coming out in space? Where do you see it all going?
1: Okay, so the biggie is SpaceX. And I think you and I were talking, and the best news is there are lots of opportunities to get into SpaceX at different times. So I think a lot of people thought, well, they IPO'd at 135, they opened at 150, it ran up to 200. Is it too late? And then, of course, in the last 2 weeks, we've seen, no, it's not, because it briefly dipped down to 147 earlier this week.
0: Right.
1: So I think the good news is all of these statistics show that in the last, in the following 12 months after an IPO, some of these big blockbuster IPOs can pull back down as much as 50%.
0: Right.
1: So the stock could be cut in half. And then maybe if you are a risky investor with a long time horizon, that could be a better entry point for you to get in.
0: Facebook, right? Remember their IPO?
1: Amazon, Uber, you talk about, these were horrible for the first year. As companies go public and figure out, who am I? When Amazon went public, they were a bookstore.
0: Yeah.
1: Not profitable.
0: That's right.
1: Okay, who are they? What do they look like? How do we sort of, you know, go with the market and figure out who we are? And I think we're allowing SpaceX that time.
0: Yeah.
1: And so it could be really fun to see where this company is a year from now. And there's absolutely, I'm sure, will be better entry points into that stock if you're really excited about space. But more importantly, you're excited about AI and Starlink and really Elon Musk himself is what I've heard is like the top founder, innovator of our lifetime, if not ever. I mean, he is rivaling some of the top inventors in history.
0: No, he is.
1: He is that good.
0: He is the Thomas Edison of our age.
1: Yes.
0: And he is a trillionaire. Here he is. By the way, folks, he's not a trillionaire in the fact that he's carrying around a credit card with a $1 trillion limit, all right? Understand, it's the value of the companies that he oversees.
1: Yes.
0: And were he to cash it all out overnight, he'd have $1 trillion ostensibly. By the time he cashed
1: pre-tax.
0: It all out, it would all be dropping. They have
1: pre-tax.
0: Yeah, exactly. Pre-tax.
1: And then there's capital gains tax.
0: It's all
1: and by the way, he built that company with blood, sweat, and tears. He almost went bankrupt starting
0: and
1: that company.
0: And paid back the government loan that he got, by the way. Hello. But what you really do, you're 100% right. You're investing in the guy.
1: Yeah.
0: All right. We got a minute before you got to go. What other opportunities outside of Musk? Because it can't just be Musk. What else do you see out there?
1: Okay. So today the big story was Micron. Now, hard to love the stock after it's up 15% today and up like 300% this year. This was a $400 stock and now it's a $1,100 stock.
0: Is it? Wow.
1: Memory supply chips are all the rage. Apple came out and said, we're raising prices on all of your iPhones and your devices because of memory price. There's a shortage and memory prices have gone up.
0: Wow.
1: Micron's in the memory space. But most analysts still think this could be a $15 to a $16 to a $2,000 stock. You know, I'm not getting in at these levels.
0: Right.
1: It's come up a long way, but a lot of people think this is the beginning of a 2, 3, 4 year, 5 year cycle of shortage within memory chips.
0: I got to tell you, in the 30 seconds we got left with you. I these are the moments when I wish I was as young as you and some of the other guests that we had today, because the things you're going to see in your lifetimes and the financial opportunities, but the technology in space, data centers in space, space travel, even though it's not, you know, deep, deep space, in orbit.
1: Humanoid robots. Oh, it's incredible.
0: When AI, if we don't destroy ourselves, the next 30 to 50 years on this planet are going to be like nothing anybody has ever seen. And if you're a young person, you should be excited. Taylor Riggs, I know you got to go.
1: You.
0: We got 20 seconds to give you the last word. Anything else going on you want to say?
1: You know, the best is yet to come. In 250 years of capitalism in this country, every single state in America is wealthier than the UK because they've gone socialist. So even the poorest state in this country has a per capita GDP that is higher than the UK. I promise you, capitalism sometimes doesn't feel like it's working, but it is the best path to achieve financial freedom, financial independence, and to grow and create strong economic growth. And that gets you out of that socialist malaise that I think we're experiencing here in New York.
0: Undeniably, your lips to God's ears. To quote the great Margaret Thatcher, paraphrase her, capitalism is the worst system of an economy ever devised, except for all the others.
1: Yep.
0: You got to love Margaret Thatcher. All right. I know that's not exactly how she said it. Don't send me the emails. Guys, Taylor Riggs, you can find her on the Business Network. Listen to her. She knows what she's talking about. Thank you for being here.
1: Thanks for having me.
0: All right, guys, we'll be right back for the end of the show. Stay with us.
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0: guys, Paul Morrow here, Fox Across America, having sat in for the great Jimmy Failla. And as ever, I want to thank Jimmy for allowing me this opportunity to talk to all of you. So what did we learn today as we wrap up this show? Well, let's look at our guests. First of all, we had Judge Glock on, who talked to us about the fact that America's manufacturing base has been hollowed out. That was a tragic decision made by the Clinton administration back in the 90s, and we are still paying for it with having displaced American youth looking out there and not seeing the kind of opportunity that they should, because when that manufacturing base goes, all the attendant businesses go with it. The management, the support networks, and all of that stuff. Then we have Bruce Blakeman, who is running hard for the New York State governor. He made the point that upstate New York and New York in general has to be revitalized. It all comes down to the economy and, again, alternatives. And then, of course, Lydia Moynihan, Brianna Lehman, all making the point that young people do need to see these alternatives, but they're just not hearing it in school. Kennedy, of course, gave us the World Cup. And then, of course, we had Taylor at the end. What's the point overall? The point is this: we are a capitalist nation. You can't guarantee outcomes, of course, but you can guarantee, as I said, equality of opportunity. We're not the land of guaranteed outcomes. We are the land of opportunity. And that's what's being missed and lost in the sauce here. I'm on the 5 today, so make sure you tune in and tell me how great I was. And by the way, catch me at opsdesk.org. I am Paul Morrow. Thank you for being with us.
1: This place. I've been surfing here since I was a kid. Now, seeing my grandson out on the water, it means everything to me. Watching him and taking in the blue waves, the sea breeze, the blurry horizon.
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6: The wrong path with Iran. I'm Lisa Brady, Fox News. A U.S. official confirming reports that Iran attacked a cargo ship in the Strait of Hormuz. The British military says that ship was using a route approved by the United Nations and not a route Iran wants ships to follow. Secretary of State Marco Rubio telling reporters earlier,
7: "What we're interested in is not their press conferences. What we're interested in is whether or not ships are moving. If ships are moving as they should be moving, then that's what we're going to judge and that's what we're going to react to."
6: He's in Bahrain wrapping up meetings with Gulf allies and also saying the U.S. will not allow tolls for passage through the strait and reiterating that President Trump has options if Iran doesn't live up to the commitments it's made so far. Court documents reveal a time frame for the damage to the Lincoln Memorial Reflecting Pool in Washington, with details coming from a senior National Park Service official.
8: A police report cited in a court filing says foam sealant on the bottom of the reflecting pool was cut with a sharp knife or razor, causing destruction of delaminating surface material. The National Park Service's Deputy Director of Operations, Frank Lands, made the statement in a court document and says the incident was reported to U.S. Park Police on June 9th. President Trump, for several days, has blamed vandals for American flag blue-colored paint chipping and floating in the water.
6: Fox's Jared Halpern at the White House. The U.S. Park Police releasing surveillance footage and asking for the public's help in a destruction of government property investigation. The U.S. Supreme Court siding with the Trump administration in two cases on immigration policy, including when to end temporary legal protections for some refugees. The justices also striking down a Hawaii gun law that required concealed carry license holders to get expressed approval before bringing a firearm into public spaces. 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
9: 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Heroes like NYPD Detective Victor Vargas, a U.S. Air Force veteran who died from pancreatic cancer after serving in the World Trade Center recovery efforts. Tunnel to Towers honored Detective Vargas by paying off the family's mortgage. 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
14: 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I'm Rachel Davis. The Oneida County Sheriff's Office is warning residents about a jury duty scam targeting the community. Officials say callers are falsely claiming to be from the Sheriff's Office, telling people they missed jury duty and demanding immediate payment. The scammers may use fake caller ID information and ask for money through apps like Cash App, Venmo, Zelle, or PayPal. The Sheriff's Office says it will never call to demand payment or collect fines over the phone. Any court-related payments are handled through the court system or in person. Anyone who receives one of these calls should not share personal or financial information and should report the incident to the Oneida County Sheriff's Office. A precautionary lockdown was briefly put in place at the Rome Early Childhood Program after a confrontation between two parents during a classroom celebration. The Rome City School District says the incident occurred while students, families, and staff were present. Staff quickly moved students away from the area and activated safety procedures. District officials say no students were harmed and there was no ongoing threat to students or staff. The lockdown was lifted once the situation was resolved and normal school activities resumed. Starting next Wednesday, eligible Medicare patients will be able to enroll in the new Medicare GLP-1 Bridge program through Kinney Drugs. The pilot program gives qualifying patients access to certain weight loss medications for a $50 monthly copay through the end of 2027. The program is intended to expand access to these medications for Medicare patients who may not have previously had coverage. To qualify, patients must be enrolled in an eligible Medicare Part D plan and meet specific health requirements. Those interested should schedule an appointment with their healthcare provider to determine eligibility. Read more at WIBX950.com. The Oneida Indian Nation will be featured at the Smithsonian in Washington, D.C. as part of the nation's 250th anniversary celebration. The July 22nd program, titled First Allies, Polly Cooper and the Oneida Indian Nation, will highlight the Oneida's role as the only indigenous nation to fight alongside the colonists during the Revolutionary War. It will also honor Polly Cooper, who traveled to Valley Forge to care for soldiers and teach them how to prepare white corn. The event will include traditional Oneida dancers, food demonstrations, a film about the nation's history, and a look at the Smithsonian exhibit featuring Polly Cooper, Chief Shenandoah, and General George Washington. I'm Rachel Davis for WIBX 950 AM and 92.3 FM, celebrating 100 years in Utica, Rome, and the Mohawk Valley.
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0: start of this is going to be building power. 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
6: Hey, I'm Jason Chaffetz, and I am fired up filling in for Sean Hannity. He's a little under the weather. We'll get him back in the saddle real soon. But I got to tell you, I'm fired up. I'm excited. There's so much to talk about. We got some great guests coming up. Governor Walker, the former governor of Wisconsin. And we also have Rob Schneider. You know Rob Schneider. You've seen him. Saturday Night Live, the comedian. He's awesome. We got a lot of things, though, that are happening. Everything from the Supreme Court, talking about immigration, talking about guns. We got America 250. We got socialists, crazy socialists, doing crazy things all around the country and winning some elections in crazy town New York City. We got the zombie filibuster. We got to talk about that because Save America acts on the line there. Oh, devastation in Venezuela. This is a horrific story. Sad story. But one of those stories where you just can't turn your head away and just ignore that it didn't happen. The death toll coming out of Venezuela with the earthquake is just, it is really a sad thing. I'm going to talk a little bit about drones. Homeland Security's out there saying, hey, this is one of the biggest threats. I've been talking about this for years. I really do think one of the biggest threats to the homeland are drones. And how do we defend against them? So we're going to talk a little bit about drones. And then we're going to talk about people doing stupid stuff. Because you know what? There's always somebody doing something stupid somewhere. And there is no doubt that that is happening across the country. But thank you for joining us. And again, we're going to get through all of this. A quick note here about this socialism, these ideas that, oh, they're going to put root beer in all the drinking fountains and everything will be free. You know, every time you hear the Democrats, we're just one good tax increase away from prosperity in their country. That's what they need. We need to increase taxes because, you know, the stats on this are absolutely unbelievable. Our federal government will spend roughly 23% of our gross domestic product. And then when you add in the 15% that state and local government has, roughly 38% or 38 cents out of every dollar spent in this country is spent by government. It is a stunningly high number. And yet Democrats will be out there saying, oh, we need more. We got to do more. All of more. Hey, you know what, folks? I want to talk about taxes, but I also want to talk about making sure that we cut spending. Because if you don't starve the beast, this monster will continue to grow and grow and grow. So thank goodness, you know, we got a good president who understands this. Donald Trump is out there doing what he can. He's going to be making the biggest difference in our economy. Unlike Joe Biden and Barack Obama and Kamala Harris. Oh, my goodness. Can you imagine if Kamala Harris was still or had achieved, is still in office, and that she had arisen and become the president of the United States of America? Oh, my goodness. Let's start first with America 250, because you know what? Next week, one of the greatest celebrations. It's something that should last not just a day, not just a weekend. It's something that should fill our hearts from coast to coast all the time. And I think this country being under the attack like it is, particularly from what I believe is a socialist thrust that is not just organic here in the United States. I think it's being funded and pushed by others around the globe. But the idea that freedom, prosperity, self-reliance, self-governance, that those are offensive to those of the socialist like, I think we need to teach that. We need to talk about that. And part of the protests and part of the things we're seeing, yeah, I think they're funded. I think it's organized. But I think part of the reason we have somebody who's so gullible to think that socialism will be the answer to all of our problems, that's a consequence of an education system. It's also a consequence of parents and lack of respect and teaching people the idea of these principles of, you know, things like self-reliance. If those things aren't taught in our schools, if you don't stand up every day and pledge allegiance to the flag, if you don't understand the history of our nation and those that have given so much, millions upon millions who have lost their lives defending our country, then guess what, folks? You end up with socialists who are thriving. And now, fortunately, it's not happening coast to coast. You see the World Cup right now. You may not be a soccer fan. I happen to be a big soccer fan. I love it. I grew up playing it. Love the sport. I love watching the English Premier League. But I got to tell you, the patriotism that you see at those matches, that's pretty good. I mean, they're singing John Denver, Take Me Home, Country Road. I mean, it's just an amazing sight. Red, white, and blue, people waving the flag. I love it. Love it. But unfortunately, there are a lot of people that don't love this country the way maybe you and I love this country. And so this is a problem. Now, there are things that we need to do immediately in order to protect our integrity. And one of those things is, I believe, is the effort that we need to put in for protecting the integrity of the vote. You know, a lot of places, my home state of Utah included, Utah does all vote by mail. You could go somewhere if you really wanted to and vote in person, but it's vote by mail. So, you know, a ballot goes into the mail and then it shows up with your, you know, next to the burger coupons or your local furniture store. And, you know, it's just there. And then, you know, you can get around to putting it in the, maybe you put it in the mailbox, maybe you don't. Maybe you do it at the drop-off at the county, wherever the county decides to do it. Maybe you don't. But I've got to tell you, integrity of the vote far outweighs convenience in what we should be doing as a nation. You know, we just had a primary day. We had one in Utah, and we had one in other states across the country. Did it feel like it was an election day? Because the voter turnout was pathetic. It was incredibly low. I remember when I was growing up, my parents, they would take me, especially my mom. I remember my mom, we would go and we would stand in line because it was time to vote. And our friends and neighbors would be there. And it was always a long line. But you're talking to your friends and neighbors. These aren't strangers. They're, you know, a lot of people, I guess I don't know in my neighborhood, but a lot of people I do. Oh, hi, Shelley. Hi, James. You know, whoever it might be. And then we'd finally get up there. My mom would show her driver's license. And then we'd go into this little booth and you had that little metal thing and you could push the ballot and close the little curtain. And then you'd take it. You know, my mom would let me pop it into the box. And there were people there monitoring.

0: it. That was a tradition. Well, we've lost that in this nation. So here you have Senator Mike Lee and certainly a lot of others who are very supportive of the Save America Act. How Republicans can't vote for that. And by the way, I think the majority have and will. But I know there's a bigger, broader discussion to be had. But come on, senators, you got to stop being so darn lazy. As Mike Lee, Senator Mike Lee, has pointed out time and time and time again, we're not talking about changing the Senate rules. But look at all the days they have in recess and the weekends. They should take a page out of Nancy Pelosi's playbook. Now, I got to serve in Congress for 8+ years. You know how Nancy Pelosi would deal with this? Nancy Pelosi would take, I remember, and I'm going to get the number just wrong, but it's something like $787 billion package. And she waited until the very end. It was like, and again, the date, I have to get look at the calendar, but it was like December 23rd. It finally came up on the floor of the House. And you know what? It came up on the floor of the House then because America was already engaged with Christmas. It was Friday. Everybody wanted to go home. And suddenly she had the votes and made it happen. That's what I believe Senator Thune, the majority leader, should be doing and saying, sorry, folks, we're going to stand here and debate this all day, every day. This is what we're going to do. And if it fails, we're going to bring it up again. It takes that kind of leadership to say, we are going to do this until this passes. I am the majority leader. I was elected to do this. It is the president's number one priority. Our senators are behind it, and it will save this nation. Where's that backbone? Why don't they stand up and do that? And you know what? Just because, let's pretend it fails on a test vote, bring it up again. And I don't care what topic it might be. It can be the Save America Act. It can be something really important. That's why you're put into the majority. That's why Americans donated their money. That's why they worked to get the majority of Republicans in place. That's what has to happen. But instead, we're like, no, we can go on recess. It was Easter. Yeah, you need 2 weeks off. We got 4th of July. Everybody go home. Make them stand there and do that all night. Guess what? They're a fairly elderly crowd. Let's be respectful, but let's also understand they're going to run out of gas. And if the only off-ramp is to vote yes, the Republicans will come around. And that's what has to happen. No change in the rules. Just don't let senators say, nah, I object, and not have to actually take the hard vote and let them do that all day, every day. I get a little fired up on this one. I get a little passionate about this one. So we got a lot to talk about on the show today. We've got, you know, this zombie filibuster, the voting for the Save America. I think that goes hand in glove with America 250. It also goes hand in glove with what the opposition is trying to sell America. You don't have to worry about anything. You don't have to pay for college. We're going to have a government-run store. Everything's going to be cheap. We're going to make your buses free. Everything is going to be great. Oh, we don't need billionaires. How dare there be billionaires? Oh, and we got to get rid of millionaires. Why should everybody? Now, that is not who America is. That is the opportunity, the equality for opportunity is what we stand for. It's not equity or guaranteeing the result be the same for everybody. That gets rid of the incentive to be that hardworking American and do what they need to do to pull themselves up by their bootstraps and make the country great. It's a work program, and they don't like that. But those who have actually had success and created great income and created great wealth, yeah, you can't just go confiscate that and just decide to hand it out to everyone else, because that's ultimately the decision, right? The decision on taxes is a decision of, should I pull money from somebody's wallet and give it to somebody else? And right now, 38 cents out of every dollar, as I pointed out a moment ago, 38 cents out of every dollar in our gross domestic product is being spent by government. Who can spend that money better? We can. You can. I can. I don't want to have our government doing that. Now, there's certain things we have to do. There are certain things that we should be doing. But you know what? As we celebrate the 250th anniversary of our nation, let's give some pause and some respect for the inspiration that our founding fathers had for creating the documents, the separation of powers, and creating that opportunity that creates the greatest country on the face of the planet. So those are some of the thoughts. We got a lot to talk about. Like I said, we got some good interviews coming up with Governor Walker, Rob Schneider, others. Brandon Gill will be here. We're going to be chatting with him. He's one of our favorites out of Texas. Rising star in the Republican Party. So we got lots to talk about. I'm Jason Chaffetz, filling in for Sean Hannity. Thanks for joining us. Stay with us. We're going to be right back.
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0: I have stood next to Daria Lisa and I have said, our next congresswoman. And I've said these words in the way that many of us will say, inshallah. In the beginning, we hope, but we don't know how close it is. And the closer and closer we get to the day, the more that we believe. And now that language of hope is a language of fact.
1: Aye, aye, aye. That's Mayor Mamdani celebrating yet another Democratic Socialist winning a seat there in New York City. And the country better wake up, but the country better figure out that that there are those who do not have the same values or same approach, that they've learned to put a pretty smile, a pretty face on it, but it is so fundamentally different than what the United States of America, I believe, in my personal opinion, truly believes in. And that the socialists want that equity. They want that sameness of outcome. And they are willing to take the means of production, the means of your success, the means of people, and be able to use that and give it to somebody else just because they think that's what they want to do. And I think that we have got to pay attention as a country and as a nation, because this is some scary stuff, folks. And they are winning some elections, and yeah, it's in some of the most liberal places on our planet. But wake up, America. We're turning 250 for a reason. Let's make sure that we do the right thing, because it is the greatest country on the face of the planet. Stay with us. We'll be right back.
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6: And here's Heather with the weather.
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18: Fox News, I'm Deborah Valentine. The Supreme Court issuing end-of-term rulings. Fox's Evan Brown.
19: The U.S. Supreme Court is now siding with the Trump administration, agreeing it has the power to turn back migrants seeking asylum when arriving at ports of entry along the U.S. border with Mexico.
18: Another ruling allows the Trump administration to end a temporary protected status for Haitian and Syrian migrants. The High Court also sided with the maker of Roundup Weed Killer, potentially blocking thousands of cancer-related lawsuits. The death toll from Wednesday's two back-to-back major earthquakes in Venezuela has climbed to at least 188 people.
20: Secretary of State Marco Rubio confirmed those search and rescue teams deploying today from Los Angeles and Virginia to join that desperate hunt for survivors.

0: Fox's Dana Marie McNichol, the president of Venezuela's National Assembly, says the search for more than 200 people continues. 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
1: We'll continue to see the rain chances going up as we get into the afternoon, especially scattered showers, thunderstorms, about 80 degrees, and a small risk of a severe storm. That chance will last into tonight of showers and thundershowers. 60 degrees, a little cooler in the Adirondacks. Tomorrow, a few showers around, maybe a thunderstorm near 80 degrees, a chance of a shower.

0: along with Jackson Barrick. Nobody's ever heard of Jackson Barrick, but you have now. We're going to hear his story. Governor Walker Jackson, thank you so much for joining us on Hannity.
1: Hey, Jason, thanks for having us on. Appreciate it.
2: Thank you, too.
0: Jackson, you ever done national radio before?
2: No, but I got to admit, my hand's shaking a little bit. I'm pretty nervous being on this right now, but hey, we're going to power through it.
0: Hey, the three of us, we're just going to have a conversation. Deep breaths. You'll be good. You got a story to tell. But Governor, let's start with you. You're involved and engaged in helping Jackson here. Why? What's going on? Tell us the story.
1: Yeah, well, and Jackson's going to be great because he's going to tell what unfortunately is happening not only at the University of Minnesota, but far too many campuses across the country. As you and I both know from our time in office, you know, the Constitution itself guarantees free speech. It's spelled out very clearly now as much as it's ever been. But on college campuses, it should be more than respected. It should be revered. And yet, sadly, tragically, these days where it's often is where it's most at risk. And so Young America's Foundation partners, in this case, with the Southeastern Legal Foundation, to push back when colleges and universities, administrators and student government leaders push policies that really put students at risk. As we like to say, if you're under attack, yes, got your back. And in this case, it's policies that they have that not just for conservative, but I just think everyday students who think, hey, I don't have to abide by this pronoun policy. I don't have to try to have people tell me that if I think it's crazy that someone who was born a man can't be pregnant or that men shouldn't compete in women's sports, those shouldn't be violations of the policy at any university, let alone the University of Minnesota. And that's why we're trying to help students like Jackson and others deal with this.
0: All right. So, Jackson, you're a student at the University of Minnesota. What are you studying?
2: Yeah, so I study public health through the School of Public Health there. So, yeah, big into healthcare.
0: Oh, but good for you. Good for you. Yeah, you'll be gainfully employed for a long time. Healthcare is a big part of our future. But tell us what happened. What was the expectation? But then what happened?
2: Yeah, I suppose the best way of kind of explaining is kind of the expectation that the university sets. And the university essentially sets the standard that whatever they constitute as, you know, speech that they don't like or whatever they consider harassment is pretty much up to their determination and whoever's reading it. So for example, if I go into a classroom and I kind of look right, look left, being like, hey, am I able to say that a man's not a woman? I mean, if I say that, I can face expulsion under the policy. I mean, in the past couple of years alone, over 20 students have violated this policy and result in academic probation or suspensions. So, I mean, this is a pretty serious issue. And this affects, 70,000 students across five different campuses? So this is a huge issue. And as Governor Walker said, this is not just a U of M isolated incident. There are policies like this all over the country. And it's frankly ridiculous in my mind that these insane policies are able to stay as they are without people finding them. So I'm very grateful to YAF and also to the Southeastern Legal Foundation for helping us make sure that this policy is corrected and to make sure that other students don't feel pressured or silenced based on the university policy.
0: So my understanding, Governor, is that the University of Minnesota has a pronoun policy, and it requires all members of the university to use, quote, the names, gender identities, and pronouns specified to them by other university members, except as legally required, end quote. What's the right answer to this?
1: Well, again, this is ridiculous. Combine it with their sexual harassment policy. And by the way, we believe, obviously, legitimate sexual harassment is wrong, but they extend the boundaries here to just any sort of discussion, any sort of public comments on this. And particularly, you got someone like Jackson who's studying public health. One, the idea that just a few years ago, all of three of us on the line right now, and most of the people listening, not everyone listening, thought public health meant that you were either born a man or you're born a woman, that there weren't things they weren't distinguishable as being distinguishably different. And yet on colleges and universities like the University of Minnesota, they're trying the last few years trying to not only argue that that is different, but that anyone who even raises the issue now is suddenly in violation of these policies, or as you mentioned with the pronoun policy.

0: policy. If someone who a day ago showed up in your class as a man now suddenly decides he's a woman and you say he's she or not knowing exactly what's going on, you could be in violation of this policy. It's absolutely ridiculous and unenforceable under the Constitution.
1: So, Jackson, where did you grow up? Did you grow up in Minnesota?
2: Yeah, I live right now, and I grew up about 30 minutes south of the Twin Cities. So Minneapolis is kind of my second home away from home.
1: So, I mean, tell me about your college experience as opposed to, you know, growing up in, you know, your neighborhood, your parents and family and friends or whatever. What is this? What are you learning from this? What is this teaching you? What is this showing you?
2: I think the biggest message, and it's quite simple, but I think it's the truest that defines the urban centers versus the suburbs, which I grew up in, I think is that you really can't help people until they help themselves. It's that, like, you have to want to understand what other people believe before you can give that to them. Like, again, like, I don't want people to feel forced to believe what I believe. I don't want people to believe that or to believe that they are forced to believe what I believe. I just want people to have access to different ideas and to understand why people think differently, just like tens of millions of other Americans do. So I think that's the biggest difference between or growing up where I did in the urban centers.
1: Yeah, no, well said, Jackson. Let me ask you one more thing here. Mm-hmm. You say that so eloquently. I'm impressed with your kind of mature approach to this, but there are others that don't believe that. You know, it'd be a lot easier for you, Jackson, to just kind of stay quiet, study, just be off to the side. Well, why are you putting your name out there? Why are you putting your voice out on this one?
2: I think it just kind of speaks to my own personal experience. I mean, I grew up like many people did here in Minnesota, thinking that, you know, modern or kind of even past Democrats were the second coming of Christ. And I kind of had to do my own research and was experienced to new opinions and ideas, and I formulated my own. And I wish that more people had that overcoming experience of being able to formulate their new ideas and be able to flesh them out and be able to defend them reasonably. But you don't really see that in university campuses. I grew up this way, and I'm just kind of continuing down the apparatchik timeline, for lack of a better phrase, that I was kind of destined to or that my parents put me on. Again, people need to be exposed to different ideas and to be able to defend their ideas based on what they believe. Because if you have an idea with no spine, that doesn't really hold a grain of salt at all.
1: Yeah, Governor, we're talking, of course, to Governor Scott Walker. You've been the president for the Young Americas Foundation. I mean, it really is about the youth and the future and having people like Jackson all across the country stand up and say, you know, this is what I believe. And I believe in our country. I believe in values. I believe in morality. I believe in things that are so important to the foundation and success of our country long term. What's your word of encouragement? What do you see in Jackson and what do you hope others will do across the country?
0: Well, I think Jackson's, you know, the good Midwest, nice there, taking a page out of Ronald Reagan's playbook from years ago. We're proud to be affiliated with him over the years, but this being firm, being strong, being logical, being based in common sense, but being respectful. I mean, this is the irony that I would guess that many of the administrators at University of Minnesota have signs on their front lawn that say tolerance and things. They're not tolerant, as Jackson pointed out, of people who have different viewpoints. College is the place where you should have a debate. You should have a dialogue. You should have a discussion. But sadly, tragically, it's been a place where anybody who's center right, not just conservative, but anywhere in the middle to the right, just gets plowed over by these ridiculous policies. The good news is, even in these days, even places like California, the Constitution still works. We've won cases even in that far West Coast. We're going to win in Minnesota and all across the country because our founders had it right and the Constitution's on our side to protect these fundamental rights.
1: You know, isn't it ironic, Governor, that the Democratic Party, you know, it cut its teeth on being quote-unquote liberals by being the protectors of free speech. And I look at where they are now, and they do everything they could. I remember it wasn't too long ago where they tried to put in, you know, under Joe Biden, they tried to put in that thought police, you know, that if you said something wrong, that somehow Homeland Security was going to be all over you. I mean, today's liberal Democrat, like, how do they look themselves in the mirror? They're so fundamentally totally different than some of their origins.
0: Well, it's like the thought police in the old Soviet Union, or tragically even in Nazi Germany under socialism, the idea that oppressors keep free thought, keep political opponents, keep people from differing viewpoints. In America, that's one of the beauties here. You can think and do whatever you want. You can debate that, discuss that. But it shouldn't be a radical thought to say that America is an exceptional country, to say that our founders were visionary people, or to say simple things like we're talking about here, like women should be protected from men in women's sports. Those are things that are just logical statements that I think the vast majority of Americans believe in. But there's a very loud minority, particularly in places like New York City these days, who want to shut the rest of us out. We're not going to let that happen.
1: Jackson, you've digested all this. You've proven that you can do national radio, no problem. You got the voice for it, and you got the right. You can articulate. That's good. So I have no doubt you can do this, and hopefully we'll do it again. But as you, as we kind of wrap up this segment, what are your last thoughts? What are your words of encouragement? What would you like to see the University of Minnesota do?
2: Well, first off, I want to say thank you for the kind words. I'm blushing off camera here because of your niceties. I will say, though, that the university just changed the policy. I mean, the lawsuit itself has $1 in damages, so it's not going for money. We just want a change in the policy that allows for free speech. And as the governor said, what does the Declaration of Independence say? Life, liberty, and the pursuit of happiness. So keep that liberty, keep America going for 250 years.
1: It does say a lot that you're seeking damages of a dollar. It really is about policy and setting the precedent and having the University of Minnesota catch up with the rest of the world and just making sure that free speech is actually free speech. Oh, what an argument. I really do appreciate it. Again, the former governor, Scott Walker, president of the Young Americas Foundation, and Jackson Barrick. Good luck to you in the world of healthcare, and glad you're involved. Thanks so much for joining us on Hannity. Stay with us. We're going to come right back.
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They say every vote counts. Yeah, everybody sees that and they think, yeah, every vote counts. Really? Does every vote really count? Well, all you have to do is go look at what's going on in Sioux City, South Dakota. Over 36,000 votes were cast in the mayoral race. You know what separates the two candidates? Two votes. One vote out of 36,000 goes the other direction, and it's a tie. So think about it. Now, they say, oh, there might be a recount. Yeah, there's going to be a recount. But I feel for these two candidates. And somehow, some way, but they're fighting to be mayor, and it's two votes out of 36,000. So, yes, every vote does count, particularly in Sioux City,

0: South Dakota. So yeah, let's make sure and get out there and vote. Again, I'm filling in for Sean Hannity. I'm Jason Chaffetz. Now you can follow Sean obviously on Twitter at Sean Hannity. We're going to be taking some calls. So if you want to call in, first of all, at the top of the hour, we've got Congressman Brandon Gill. You all like him. He's been doing some great stuff on oversight. So Brandon Gill is coming up. But after that, we're going to try to take some calls. The number 1-800-941-7326, 7326, or Sean. So 800-941-SEAN. Do that. We'll try to get to your calls. And I also hope that you have a chance to go over and check out my podcast, Jason in the House. So anywhere you listen to podcasts, just type in Jason in the House. It's my Twitter handle. Oh, do we call it that anymore? Sorry, my X handle, Instagram. I even have a photography. I like doing wildlife photography. So check out Chaffetz Photography on Instagram. You can check that out. But I hope you get a chance to check out my podcast, Jason in the House, and my social media along the way. Sean is kind enough to let me talk a little bit about that. We got a lot coming up. And Rob Schneider, remember him? Saturday Night Live? Funny, funny dude. He loves this country. Loves it. And Brandon Gill coming back at the top of the hour. So stay with us. You don't want to miss it. We're going to be right back. Hang in there with us. We'll see you soon.
1: Hey, here's the hard truth. 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Now, between January 2022, May 2026, and the peaks and valleys, the results are staggering. 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Now, Edward battled 9/11-related cancer for more than 3 years, sadly leaving behind his loving wife, Kimberly, and their 5 children. 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

0: Iran goes on the attack. I'm Lisa Brady, Fox News. A Singapore-flagged cargo ship hit by an Iranian drone as it passed through the Strait of Hormuz, reportedly using a new UN-approved route and hit by the Revolutionary Guard.
1: A U.S. official confirms for us that Iran attacked a cargo ship in the Strait of Hormuz today after Iran was warning ships that transiting the strait without authorization through them would be dealt with.
0: Fox's Aisha Hosni at the White House.
1: As the regime is eyeing to make billions of dollars through tolling the Strait of Hormuz, the Wall Street Journal is reporting the Islamic Republic estimates that charging for security, safety, and environmental services in the strait would bring in $40 billion a year in revenue. And the idea, if it's implemented, they say, would bring Tehran cash flow and control that it did not command before the war.
0: Secretary of State Marco Rubio wrapping up meetings in the Middle East and telling reporters earlier.
2: One thing that came across very clear is there is zero support among the Gulf countries for any sort of toll or fees or anything that charges for the use of international waters.
0: For now, a UN agency is pausing the evacuation of ships through the strait. An inflation gauge, closely watched by the Fed, hits a three-year high.
3: The PCE inflation report out today, overall prices up 4.1% over the past 12 months. That's more than double the Fed's target.
0: But Fox Business's Edward Lawrence also reports the economy grew more than first thought in the first quarter.
3: The GDP increased 2.1%, which surprised many, and it turned around the last estimate of under 2%. The expectation is the administration is if it can keep the Strait of Hormuz open, the economy should start growing as it did last year.
0: Surging oil and gas prices have fueled inflation, though more recently they've been coming down. The Dow up 72 points at the bell, shy of a record after hitting new highs. 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
9: 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I'm Rachel Davis. The Oneida County Sheriff's Office is warning residents about a jury duty scam targeting the community. Officials say callers are falsely claiming to be from the Sheriff's Office, telling people they missed jury duty and demanding immediate payment. The scammers may use fake caller ID information and ask for money through apps like Cash App, Venmo, Zelle, or PayPal. The Sheriff's Office says it will never call to demand payment or collect fines over the phone. Any court-related payments are handled through the court system or in person. Anyone who receives one of these calls should not share personal or financial information and should report the incident to the Oneida County Sheriff's Office. A precautionary lockdown was briefly put in place at the Rome Early Childhood Program after a confrontation between two parents during a classroom celebration. The Rome City School District says the incident occurred while students, families, and staff were present. Staff quickly moved students away from the area and activated safety procedures. District officials say no students were harmed and there was no ongoing threat to students or staff. The lockdown was lifted once the situation was resolved and normal school activities resumed. Starting next Wednesday, eligible Medicare patients will be able to enroll in the new Medicare GLP-1 Bridge program through Kinney Drugs. The pilot program gives qualifying patients access to certain weight loss medications for a $50 monthly copay through the end of 2027. The program is intended to expand access to these medications for Medicare patients who may not have previously had coverage. To qualify, patients must be enrolled in an eligible Medicare Part D plan and meet specific health requirements. Those interested should schedule an appointment with their healthcare provider to determine eligibility. Read more at WIBX950.com. The Oneida Indian Nation will be featured at the Smithsonian in Washington, D.C. as part of the nation's 250th anniversary celebration. The July 22nd program, titled First Allies, Polly Cooper and the Oneida Indian Nation, will highlight the Oneida's role as the only indigenous nation to fight alongside the colonists during the Revolutionary War. It will also honor Polly Cooper, who traveled to Valley Forge to care for soldiers and teach them how to prepare white corn. The event will include traditional Oneida dancers, food demonstrations, a film about the nation's history, and a look at the Smithsonian exhibit featuring Polly Cooper, Chief Shenandoah, and General George Washington. I'm Rachel Davis for WIBX 950 AM and 92.3 FM, celebrating 100 years in Utica, Rome, and the Mohawk Valley.
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0: start of this is going to be building power. 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
6: Well, welcome to the Sean Hannity Show. Thanks for joining us. Hour two, we got a great guest to kick things off in Congressman Brandon Gill. Just want to say thanks. I'm Jason Chaffetz, again, filling in for Sean. He's a little bit under the weather, but hey, we'll get him back back in the saddle soon. Honored that he would ask me to do this. It's truly a privilege. A lot of people want to do it. Very few get to. And again, thanks, Sean, for letting me do it. But we got a lot of stuff going on. We got a lot of craziness in the world. I'd like to say there's always somebody doing something stupid somewhere. Plus, just got a lot of flat-out news happening here. And right in the middle of it, really making a name for himself, cutting, slicing, dicing, asking the questions that I think most Americans want to have answered, is none other than Brandon Gill. Congressman, thanks so much for joining us.
7: Jason, thanks for having me. It's good to be here.
6: No, hey, look, you and I have had a chance to visit off air a number of times. Super impressed with what you do and how you do it. And there's, like I said, there's so much to straight, you know, craziness and stuff going on. There's some simple, basic things that seem to me to be things that should be easy, no-brainers. They're 80, 90% issues. Even with Democrats, they're wildly popular, but somehow, some way, things aren't moving. And namely, I'm pointing at the Save America Act. What is going on there? How do we get this over the finish line to the president's desk?
7: Well, first of all, I agree with you. I mean, this is something that the vast majority of Americans, including Democrats outside of Washington, D.C., support and think is incredibly important, and they're right to think that. And it's something that the president has talked a lot about, ensuring that our elections are done with integrity, that illegal aliens are not voting, that only American citizens are voting in American elections. I think it's particularly important after 4 years of Joe Biden. Remember, we passed the Save America Act out of the House multiple times, and it's been hung up in the Senate. And there's all kinds of sort of excuses for that you hear the Senate give as to why they can't get it done. And it comes down to, I think, ultimately, their unwillingness to utilize what's called a talking filibuster, which would be the procedural vehicle or the procedural route to get the Save America Act passed. There's been a ton of resistance over there, but that's the way they can do it. And so far, they've been they've simply refused.
6: That's what's so infuriating. You know, when they have time to go on recess, when they have time for the Easter break, when they did, when they have time for the 4th of July and everything else. I as I said earlier in the show, I don't understand. And look, I served there. I was there 8+ years. I was chairman of the oversight committee. I understand how it works. And I also understand that pressure on the United States Senate, they have to vote. And if they don't pass it, then have the majority leader bring it up again. I mean, let's see how many times we can get these people to actually vote on it. Instead, we always get these lame excuses about, well, it's the calendar and it takes time. And it's like, well, really? I mean, Mike Lee, Senator Mike Lee, your colleague there over in the Senate, in you know, the senator from Utah, he put out a great graphic, and it was the calendar for the year. And it showed how many days off the Senate is going to take. And if they think they're going to go into August break and the 4th of July break and everything else without doing this, I think Americans, and particularly the Republican base, is just, it's just infuriating.
7: And they're right to be infuriated. I mean, the Senate just is going to be out of D.C. for the next 3 weeks. If the primary argument against using the talking filibusters that you don't have enough floor time, then come here, work weekends, work nights, don't go home for 3 weeks. Work through August recess. I mean, you have to step back and think, how important is this legislation? It's very important to the American people, and I think they're exactly right. And if the Senate realizes that, if they recognize how important that is, which they don't seem to, or they at least don't seem to care, then I think they would say, we ought to be back here in D.C. working and getting this thing done. I mean, I think this is the single most important piece of legislation the Senate could be working on right now. But ultimately, you know, it from the outside, I think most people are looking at the Senate and they're saying, you know, it's one big good old boys club and you're not in it, because it is so, I think, difficult for most people to understand why the Senate doesn't get the urgency of passing the Save America Act whenever they have the ability to do it right now with the talking filibuster. And to your point, Mike Lee has laid out this case very clearly, very eloquently for a long time to the other senators. So they understand what this process would look like. They just simply don't want to do it. And that's why the president has been so frustrated about this. And frankly, I've been extremely frustrated. Most of my colleagues in the House have been extremely frustrated with this. But, you know, the Senate is going to start losing a lot of legitimacy if they don't get this done. You hear a lot of senators talking about the value of the institution. We need to preserve the Senate as an institution, which means maintaining right. this arcane rule, this filibuster, the way they've been using it currently. And the reality is they're going to erode the legitimacy of the institution by not passing key legislation like this.
6: Well, and that's the thing. With something that's so simple, so widely popular, and no rule change. That's my point. It's like, Senator Lee is not asking for any rule changes. Explain to people just briefly. I know they've been through this. A talking filibuster versus, it was news to me. Like when I got to Congress, they were telling me about the hotline. I'm like, a hotline? What is the hotline? Well, over in the Senate, if they want to pass something on unanimous consent, they'll just literally call over to each office. You got any objection to this? Otherwise, we're going to pass it with unanimous consent. They didn't even have to go to the floor to do it. And so the idea that the senators have to actually go to the floor and speak like Mr. Smith goes to Washington, explain how this would work under Senator Lee's idea.
7: Yeah, it's really simple. And, you know, you can think about it this way. If the Senate wants to be the deliberative body, then they ought to actually deliberate legislation. But in order for legislation to get to the president's desk, you know, you need a simple majority in the House, and then the Senate has to pass a bill. And there are two stages to get a bill out of the Senate into the president's desk. The first stage is the debate stage, and then the second stage is the actual voting on the underlying legislation. Whenever you hear about the 60-vote threshold that gets talked about all the time to get around the filibuster, that's for the debate stage. Whenever you get over to the second stage, you only need a simple majority. In order to go from the first to the second stage, you can either have 60 senators vote for cloture to move it over, to close debate and go to phase two, or the senators can actually go to the Senate floor and run the clock out by debating legislation actively on the Senate floor. And each senator can speak twice. They can speak for as long as they want, so they can filibuster. But ultimately, I mean, you can only speak for so long on the Senate floor each time before you're going to collapse. I mean, you can only speak for, you know, 10, 20, I don't know how long they want to go. But ultimately, at some point, that clock is going to run out. And that's what we're saying. Let's make the senators actually debate this. And once that clock runs out, then you move over to the second stage. So in other words, you can either do that 60-vote threshold, or you can just debate the process, debate the legislation until the clock runs out. And that's the way where you can pass legislation with a simple majority. And that's what we're asking.
6: Yeah.
7: And you know, remember, during that process on a bill like this, I think it would be great if Democrats went to the Senate floor and spent 20 hours each explaining to the American people why a basic citizenship requirement is a bad idea whenever you're registering to vote. I think we will win that debate, but it's certainly the way to get this passed, and that's what we're asking for.
6: Yeah, it's not asking for too much. I got a national parks pass, you know, because we had a lot of national parks in Utah, 5 of them, as a matter of fact. So I went to Zion National Park. This is like literally like last week, 2 weeks ago. And I go there and you have to check in and show my national parks pass. And then the ranger says, oh, I need to see your ID. And I said, wait a sec. I have a national parks pass. It was downloaded on my phone by, you know, because I can get it on my phone. It's like, you know, one of those things you put in your wallet. And they said, oh, no, we need to verify that it's you by showing your valid driver's license. And I thought, I'm just trying to go walk on a trail in Zion National Park and you got to see my ID. But for voting, oh, my goodness, the world would fall apart. You'd be so discriminatory. Well, are we being discriminatory on people not being able to use our national parks? I mean, the arguments are absurd, and you're right, forced to debate this. All right, let's move on, because we're talking with Congressman Brandon Gill, who's one of the best. You know, I used to chair the Oversight Committee, but you, my friend, are doing some amazing things. Walk us through what these witnesses that you kind of exposed, if you will, on SNAP benefits, because, oh my goodness, the benefits, the waste, the fraud, the abuse. You do a masterful job of exposing this.
7: Well, I appreciate that. Today we had a hearing on the DOGE subcommittee. It was on waste, fraud, and abuse and SNAP. SNAP is the Supplemental Nutrition Program. Food stamps is what it really is.
6: Yeah.
7: And what I wanted to better understand from one of the witnesses is some of the things that SNAP is used for. That includes junk food and sugary sodas. I simply asked the witness today, could you tell me what SNAP means? She said Supplemental Nutritional Program and Assistance Program. So just asked her, what is the nutritional value of sugary sodas? And she didn't have much of an answer. Obviously, she didn't want to answer it because there is no nutritional value to Coca-Cola or any other sugary soda. But I think it raises the obvious question of, should our tax dollars be funding sodas, be funding people to get basically free Cokes? And the answer I think most people would say is obviously not. But the Democrat witness didn't want to say that. It's really incredible whenever you ask just straightforward questions like that. Does this benefit the American people? Does this make the American people more healthy? Is it good for American nutrition? The answer is obviously no. So why should we be paying for this stuff?
6: No, listen, you're doing a masterful job there asking the simple, obvious question. What is the nutritional value? We love it. Keep it up. You're doing great work. Congressman Brandon Gill, really, truly appreciate you joining the show today. And thank you. And I want to remind everybody, you can dial 1-800-941-7326, 941-7326. 941-SEAN, and we'll take some questions after this break. Stay with us.
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0: We're going to take some calls. The number 1-800-941-SEAN. That's 1-800-941-7326. And let's kick things off by going to Richard on line 4. Richard, I believe you're in Texas. What's your question?
1: Yes, sir. Yeah, I would just like to ask Congressman Gill. There's been a lot of discussion lately. I was just curious if the possibility exists for J.D. Vance, if he was willing to take control of the Senate and oust soon, so that we can, number one, of course, get the SAVE Act passed, and secondly, be able to finally get the president's agenda through, push for codification of all of his business he's taken care of thus far, and be able to get his appointees all confirmed. Is that a possibility, or is that just out there? I think Adams did it before, if I remember correctly, but I just would like to know if that is a possibility.
0: The way you structure that, Congressman Gill is off the line and out of the building here. So, but I used to serve in Congress. I used to be a chairman of the Oversight Committee. I think I can answer this question. I wasn't in the Senate, so I may stand corrected, but the role of the vice president as the president of the Senate can actually, his powers are limited. In essentially being the tie-breaking vote. It's not as if he can take over the Senate. Any sort of ouster would, I believe, require the majority of the majority in order to do that. Basically, you become the leader or you become the speaker when the majority then votes you into that position. So if they want to vote somebody out of that, there needs to be somebody else, and then the body would vote on it. You saw these things play out in the House, but over in the Senate, again, I just don't think that's necessarily going to happen. It depends how much pressure, but it's not as simple as J.D. Vance ousting Thune and then being able to pass and push the legislation forward like that. I think there is a great deal of frustration, a lot of things that have gone well, but a lot of things with the president's agenda, the lack of bills passing, and certainly the Save America Act just hasn't happened.
1: Frustrating, Jason. It's just so maddening, you know, because even fellows I have historically supported, like Senator Cruz and others, where are they whenever in the outrage on not getting any of this stuff done? And of course, with Congress in general, just getting things codified, you know, they just seem almost useless. You know, because I mean, they take off more than they actually work, and
0: they're not all bad. Some are good. Richard, we're going into break, but I want to remind people to call in 800-941-SEAN, 800-941-7326. We're going to take more calls coming up after the break. Stay with us with Sean Hannity.
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17: Fox News, I'm Kathleen Maloney. The Supreme Court allowing the Trump administration and DHS to terminate the temporary protective status for migrants without judicial review.
18: We have upwards of 1.3 million people estimated that are in this country on a TPS program. The court here saying, listen, if DHS wants to terminate that program or that status for these folks, they can do it.
17: Fox's Lydia Hu. A desperate search in Venezuela after two strong earthquakes toppled buildings.
19: Rescuers and first responders can still be seen digging through the rubble, searching for survivors. There are reports that people could be heard calling out for help from the wreckage.
17: Fox's Chanley Painter. More than 180 are now confirmed dead, but that number is expected to climb. The U.S. and other countries are providing medical and humanitarian relief. 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
20: Keep the umbrella handy tonight. We'll see a chance of showers and thunderstorms across the region, although dropping down to about 59. A few scattered storms are possible Friday. Otherwise, partly sunny conditions, your high 79. Saturday, some widely scattered rain showers, patchy fog early. Otherwise, mostly a dry day and partly sunny skies. Highs up around 80. Beautiful Sunday. It's going to be heating up a little. Sunshine, low near 60 Sunday morning. Highs in the mid to upper 80s. I'm meteorologist Mark Thibodeau with the Weather Channel on WIBX 950 AM and 92.3 FM.
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0: Hey, I'm Jason Chaffetz, filling in for Sean Hannity today, and thanks for joining us. We're going to take some calls. So the number, it's an easy one. 800-941-SEAN. 800-941-7326.

0: And just one more thing. Speaking as your average American worker, if my replacement isn't at work, I just can't get up and leave because I feel like it. If the bus isn't running, if the patients aren't being taken care of, if the manufacturing plant isn't moving, I can't just walk out.
1: Okay? Yeah, Patsy. I think, Patsy, I think you reflect the frustration that people from coast to coast are feeling. Now, I can tell you, having served in the United States Congress, most of them are good people. They work hard. They work smart. But it's incumbent upon the leadership. That's why they're called leaders, to be able to say, no, this is more important than that, and this is what we're going to have to do. I think what's infuriating to so many people is they get these recesses. They're about to go on a 3-week recess. Now, I guarantee you many of these senators have what are called CODELs. A congressional delegation trip is what that show is short for. A CODEL. They will be traveling all over the world. Now, in part, that's their job, but it's not more important than the Save America Act. And the other thing is, I expressed frustration earlier.
0: Leadership is willing or unable to do what it has to do, then again, I'm asking President Trump, because I know he will do it. And that's what we want. We want our representatives in their office doing the people's work.
1: That's right. And there's so much of the agenda, so many of the appointments, so many of the things. I was glad to see the president delay the signing on the whatever that Affordable Housing Act or whatever it was, delay the signing of it and say, no, we're not going to do that. He pushed that aside and said, no, we need the Save America Act. He couldn't have been more clear. And I think everybody, there's so many people, millions by the tens of millions, stepped up and created this wave that Donald Trump and the Republicans got it. And I guarantee you almost every single, I can't think of another one who would go and say, oh, I am here to support the president. I am supporting his agenda. He's the president. But what's the argument against it? That's the people that are holding out that are Republicans. What's their argument against it? That's what's so mystifying. So, Patsy, I appreciate it. Thank you for the call. Again, the number 800-941-SEAN, 941-7326, 800 number. So let's go to Sherry in Tennessee.
2: Hi, I downloaded from the state of California the requirements to vote. And to say they are shocking is an understatement. It basically says if you don't have a driver's license and you don't have the last four of your Social Security number, California will issue their own unique identification number to you. And to register to vote, you check a box. You pinky promise that I swear I'm a citizen. But the best part is, at the very bottom of it, it says that you cannot use your voter registration card to prove you're a U.S. citizen for other programs. That's a hell of a kicker, if you ask me. I think all these senators should download these requirements in these blue states and bring those with them and say, how is this legal? There's no, other than you promising, checking that little box, I swear I'm a citizen, that's it. Who's following up on it? Who's checking it? Anybody?
1: Yeah, no, Sherry, I think it's a system that is fraught with, it is fraud ridden. Because there is no trust, there is no verification process. You can go in, get your driver's license and not do that. Remember, as I recall, these states, some of them like California and others, are allowing police officers to become police officers. Again, not even necessarily citizens of the country. You could run for public office, not at the federal level, but you can run for local political office like a school board and not be a citizen of the United States. It's absurd. It is absolutely absurd. Again, the Save America Act, there's a reason why voter identification is an 80 plus and not be a citizen of the United States. It's absurd. It is absolutely absurd. Again, the Save America Act, there's a reason why voter identification is an 80 plus percent issue. And I shame on those states that offer driver's licenses. They did it to say, oh, we're supposed to give driver's license because then they'll get insurance. And if they get insurance, then the roads will be safer and everything. It's an incentive. That's what's offered.

0: It's an incentive to be here illegally, and it is a benefit that they're giving to people who are illegally, and I think it's wrong. So, Sherry, thank you for sharing that, and I do appreciate it. All right, let's go to the next one. Again, the number 1-800-941-SEAN, 800-941-SEAN, and we're going to Vicky, who's in Utah.
1: Hello, Jason. It's good to talk to you. I have a couple of questions for you. I hope you can answer.
0: Fire away.
1: Since the president has to be born in the United States, why doesn't that apply for the Congress?
0: I wish it did. It would be something I would support. But, you know, in the Constitution, there are different requirements. It's interesting, like, for instance, when I first ran for Congress back in 2008, I did not live in my congressional district. I was about, just a couple miles outside the congressional district. But our founders and their wisdom said, you know what? What we're trying to do here is the congressional boundaries are going to change. We're not going to have people who can get gerrymandered out. You just need to be a citizen of the state. And then they have age requirements. But it is different in terms of the president. And I don't know why that exactly is, but it is what it is. And but boy, that's one that I would actually look at really hard and say, yeah, I think you're probably right. Did you have another question, Vicky?
1: When we have lawmakers that we have to live under, they have a duty to take care of the United States and be America first. And where they're from other countries, they don't think that way.
0: Yeah, I think some of those principles I think are very true. This may be an absurd comparison, but it's the one that pops into my mind. I heard somebody say once, nobody ever washes a rental car. And if you really think about that and kind of digest it as I have, what it says is if you don't feel like it's your own, you're going to take care of it very differently than if you feel like, oh, I own this. And when you're a citizen of this country, you're born, you live in a particular area, you feel like you're from Utah. Oh, Utah's my home. I'm an American. I was born in the United States. You're going to have a very different attitude and approach than if you were, say, from Bolivia. Nothing against Bolivians. Nice people. Everyone I've met, all three of them, I think I've probably met from Bolivia. But you get my point is they just don't have the same feeling. So your point is, Vicky, is very well taken. Thanks for calling into the Sean Hannity Show. Appreciate it. Again, the number 800-941-SEAN, 800-941-SEAN, which is 7326. All right, let's go to South Dakota on line 3. Harvey, what's your question?
2: Hello, Jason. Great appreciation for what you do there. I'm a Republican resident of South Dakota, John Thune State. I just got off the phone with him again, off of his office, I should say, urging him that the Save America Act is the most important legislation that he could possibly be thinking. It's time to not take a knee. It's time to go to the mat. We need that filibuster. We need his strength to be able to lead that. And if he can't, we should remember John Cornyn couldn't for Texas, and they changed their representation there. So I'm urging all South Dakotans to call Thune. This is why we have the Republican majority. Let's get this done.
0: Harvey, well said. I really do appreciate it. There seems to be a recurring theme here. What is it? It's the idea that the Senate needs to do its job and pass this bill. And if not, I want to hear these senators stand up and make a case against it, because they won't do that. But the majority leader, with all due respect, I'm friends with John Thune. I've known John Thune. I served at the same time that John Thune served. And so I want him to have success. I want the Republicans to have success. But I want him to actually force the issue and use every possible tool that he can. We've been talking about the filibuster. Just make them talk. Don't give them the easy out. And don't go on a 3-week vacation. I'm sorry. I'll get in trouble with my colleagues. Work recess. That's just not the time for it. You're going to have to stay there and do your work. And that's what you signed up to do. So.

0: Well, Harvey, I think you make a great point. I think it's echoed across the country, and it's why we get so many of these calls. Thanks for calling. South Dakota, my wife and I were going there this year. We already got it on the calendar. Only two states I've never been to, Mississippi for whatever reason, and South Dakota. So I figure the year the 250th anniversary, I want to go see Mount Rushmore in person with my own eyes. So I look forward to being up there in South Dakota later this summer. Thanks, Harvey. All right. Call in line 800-941-SEAN, 800-941-7326. Let's go to line 5 out of Georgia. This is Bill. Bill, what's on your mind, Bill?
1: Well, first of all, thank you very much. I love the analogy about nobody washes a rental car. I've never heard that one about Chuck O'Dumonte. I'd like to know about term limits. Why Congress, both House and Senate, pass term limits for themselves? I mean, there's no reason we should have career politicians like Chuckie Schumer and the other gang, Nancy Pelosi.
0: Yeah.
1: One. Yes. Yeah. There's no reason you should be there forever and ever. Amen. Two terms. Thank you very much for playing you out.
0: Yeah. Look, Bill, I'm 110% with you. This is one of the biggest issues. I've heard Governor Ron DeSantis talk a lot about this as well. Look, we put a term limit on a president, and we do so for a reason. And I think it should be not only for the senators and the House members, it also ought to be for senior staff. The senior staff, let me tell you a quick story. It's more of a legendary story rather than an actual person. But as the story goes, you had a member of Congress, and the member of Congress is going to meet with a cabinet secretary. Important meeting. He set it up and went over to go visit with the cabinet secretary. And when he got there, the cabinet secretary wasn't there, but only the senior staff was there. And the congressman gets all frustrated and decides, you know what? I'm not going to meet with the B team. I want to meet with the player. I want to meet with the cabinet secretary. And in his exasperation, he stands up and to leave. And the senior staff finally calms him down, and the senior person of the senior staff said, "Sir, you are right. We are the B team. We be here before you. We be here after you. And we be the ones to actually make the decisions around here." That is so true. Bill, I am telling you, that is exactly the way it works. That's those senior staff within an administration. They all believe that they can just wait them out. You know, you get somebody tenacious like a Brandon Gill or somebody like that. And guess what? If you just wait them out, then they can, or wait out President Trump, just eat up the clock, then they can just get around it. And it is so fundamentally wrong. I think that should happen in the state legislatures. I think it should happen with the governors. I happen to live in a state of Utah. No term limits on governors, no term limits. It's just wrong. And I think it should be for senior staff, House, Senate. We have it for the president, so make it happen. Bill, you bring up a good point. Thanks to everybody who's listening in Georgia. Stay with us. We're going to be right back. We got more with Sean Hannity's show right after this.
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7: And here's Heather with the weather.
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0: four big wins, two big categories of victories for President Trump at the Supreme Court. We haven't talked about that today, but we're going to at the after the top of the hour. Gene Hamilton, the president of America First Legal, we're going to talk about Second Amendment rulings, and we're also going to talk about some really important stuff on immigration. So if you want to get caught up to speed and understand how the Supreme Court, boy, one of the most important things a president does, right? Appoints Supreme Court justices. Well, big rulings, immigration, guns. That's what we're talking about at the top of the hour. I'm Jason Chaffetz filling in for Sean Hannity. Check me out. Jason in the house. Jason in the house. Anywhere you listen to podcasts or my social media, Jason in the house. Stay with us. We're going to be right back.
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8: A deal with Iran is tested. Lisa Brady, Fox News, as a Singapore-flagged ship is hit, reportedly by Iran's Revolutionary Guard.
9: A U.S. official is confirming that an Iranian drone hit that cargo vessel called the Ever Lovely as it was exiting the Strait of Hormuz off the Omani coast. The ship is Singapore-flagged. U.K. authorities say there was damage to the ship's bridge, but no casualties. The attack violates the memorandum of understanding signed between the U.S. and Iran just 8 days ago. That deal had helped sharply increase the amount of oil flowing through the strait.
8: Fox Business's Lauren Simonetti. The cargo ship was using a new route approved by the U.N., which says it's now pausing evacuations of ships through the strait. Iran still wants to control passage and charge tolls or fees.
10: You can call it a fee, you can call it a toll, call it whatever you want. If you are charging money to use the straits, we won't support it. We won't tolerate it. We won't allow it.
8: Secretary of State Marco Rubio.

0: Just wrapping up meetings in the Middle East also says there's no support for tolls among Gulf countries. The U.S. Supreme Court striking down a state gun law, ruling that Hawaii is violating the Second Amendment by requiring concealed carry license holders to get special permission to bring a firearm into public spaces like a store or hotel.
1: Justice Samuel Alito, writing for a 6-3 conservative majority, says the law severely restricts the daily activities of individuals who already satisfied the state's rigorous requirements for a concealed carry permit. The state argued the statute balanced gun rights and property rights.
0: Fox's Jared Halpern in Washington. On immigration, two 6-3 rulings in favor of the Trump administration that it's up to DHS when to end temporary protected status for some refugees and allowing daily limits on asylum seekers at the southern border. No ruling yet on the president's effort to limit birthright citizenship. 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
7: Here's the latest news from WIBX 950 AM and 92.3 FM. I'm Rachel Davis. The Oneida County Sheriff's Office is warning residents about a jury duty scam targeting the community. Officials say callers are falsely claiming to be from the Sheriff's Office, telling people they missed jury duty and demanding immediate payment. The scammers may use fake caller ID information and ask for money through apps like Cash App, Venmo, Zelle, or PayPal. The Sheriff's Office says it will never call to demand payment or collect fines over the phone. Any court-related payments are handled through the court system or in person. Anyone who receives one of these calls should not share personal or financial information and should report the incident to the Oneida County Sheriff's Office. A precautionary lockdown was briefly put in place at the Rome Early Childhood Program after a confrontation between two parents during a classroom celebration. The Rome City School District says the incident occurred while students, families, and staff were present. Staff quickly moved students away from the area and activated safety procedures. District officials say no students were harmed and there was no ongoing threat to students or staff. The lockdown was lifted once the situation was resolved and normal school activities resumed. Starting next Wednesday, eligible Medicare patients will be able to enroll in the new Medicare GLP-1 Bridge program through Kinney Drugs. The pilot program gives qualifying patients access to certain weight loss medications for a $50 monthly copay through the end of 2027. The program is intended to expand access to these medications for Medicare patients who may not have previously had coverage. To qualify, patients must be enrolled in an eligible Medicare Part D plan and meet specific health requirements. Those interested should schedule an appointment with their healthcare provider to determine eligibility. Read more at WIBX950.com. The Oneida Indian Nation will be featured at the Smithsonian in Washington, D.C. as part of the nation's 250th anniversary celebration. The July 22nd program, titled First Allies, Polly Cooper and the Oneida Indian Nation, will highlight the Oneida's role as the only indigenous nation to fight alongside the colonists during the Revolutionary War. It will also honor Polly Cooper, who traveled to Valley Forge to care for soldiers and teach them how to prepare white corn. The event will include traditional Oneida dancers, food demonstrations, a film about the nation's history, and a look at the Smithsonian exhibit featuring Polly Cooper, Chief Shenandoah, and General George Washington. I'm Rachel Davis for WIBX 950 AM and 92.3 FM, celebrating 100 years in Utica, Rome, and the Mohawk Valley.
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0: start of this is going to be building power. 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
6: I'm Jason Chaffetz, filling in for Sean. Thanks to Sean for letting me sit in his seat. Very, very kind of him to do that. I'm honored to do it. Hey, big rulings in the Supreme Court. We're talking guns and immigration. Doesn't get any better than that, especially when the justices step up and make such decisive rulings. Four of them specifically, two on guns, two on in the Second Amendment, and two on immigration. So we better spend some time deciphering this. And who better than Gene Hamilton? He's the president of America First Legal. Very instrumental in doing a lot of things like executive orders and whatnot. But we're thrilled to have Gene Hamilton to help us break all this down. Gene, welcome to the Sean Hannity Show.
7: Jason, thanks for having me on, sir.
6: Hey, no, we appreciate it. So I want to kind of go down the list and let's just kind of break this down. Give us your interpretation and what happened here. Let's start with the Wolford versus Lopez. This is the Hawaii restriction. Explain to us what happened there and why this is so important.
7: Well, look, it's a great question. And the court, I mean, really and truly, I think that the listeners at home need to think about overriding theme in all of these decisions that were issued today is you have a Supreme Court that is there that is still committed to issuing decisions that uphold Americans, either their longstanding constitutional rights or applying the laws as Congress wrote them in the case of immigration. And so this Hawaii case, this Wolford versus Lopez case, the Supreme Court rejected the enforcement of a law in Hawaii that prohibited carrying, concealed carry of handguns on private property that is open to the public without getting the property owner's express authorization. So this isn't talking about, you know, bringing a gun into somebody's house without their authorization. This is talking about going into a store and walking into a grocery store or being able to go into another place that is generally open to the public. And, you know, the court's essential holding here is that Hawaii's law that prohibited this from happening did not comport with the Second Amendment, did not comport with historical understanding of the application of the Second Amendment and the right to bear arms of people. So it was a tremendous win for the Second Amendment.
6: So I have a concealed carry permit, but I've always felt like, hey, I've got a constitutional, you know, I got the Second Amendment. Why should I even have to have a concealed carry permit? But I, you know, I carry, I have lots of guns. I have big guns. I have small guns. And it is my right. But I also respect personal privacy or the personal property rights. But what I was excited, I think, to see here is that, yeah, even though it may be owned by a private entity, so... And tell me if I'm wrong here. If you go into a restaurant, if you go into a grocery store, you can still conceal carry, unlike what Hawaii was trying to do is say, nope, can't do that. You can only go in certain areas. And so, but how does your reading of this, Gene, that this, you know, churches, what about churches? Can they still ban or can they, do they, because they may say visitors welcome, can they carry in churches now?
7: You know, look, I think that, you know, there's what you're going to have to do is you're going to have to go through each, as you know, well, each state has, you know, 50 different, there's 50 different regimes that we're going to have to analyze across the country. And you're going to have to look at the different regimes that would either permit or prohibit the carrying of a firearm into a place like a church, and determine whether or not that particular practice comports with the historical practice, comports with the Supreme Court's very kind of repeatedly stated and consistently held a position about the importance of the right to bear arms and what it actually means. We've seen some monumental shifts in favor of the American people when it comes to this general area, when it comes to Second Amendment rights. And so, you know, look, I mean, I guess you will have to look at each case as it comes, but I would like to think that in many, many of these cases, it would apply to churches as well, as long as that's generally open to.
6: Right. Interesting. All right. Very quickly, because this is not the most thrilling decision ever. I'm not saying I'm against it. I'm just saying it's about pesticides. So let's talk about Monsanto versus Durnell. It was a 7-2 decision with Kavanaugh writing the majority opinion here. Federal pesticide law preempts state failure to warn lawsuits. I guess that's the attorneys, plaintiffs' attorneys for trying to, you know, go out and sue everybody. They can't be too happy about that. Did I read that right?
7: Yeah, I mean, like generally speaking, obviously this is an issue. This particular case isn't obviously that interesting factually. It's the kind of thing that lawyers get paid to be lawyers for to argue these.
6: Hey, Gene. Yeah. I'm calling an audible here because, well, I'm filling in for Sean Hannity. We've already spent enough time on this. It's 7-2 decision. If you want to learn more about pesticides, you're going to have to look that one up. All right, let's move on to the next one. Nothing about you, nothing about me. It's just, yep. It's a pesticide ruling. So let's go. Let's get to the nitty gritty of immigration, because there were two cases here, right? Mullen versus Al Otro Lotto. I can't pronounce these names. Or Mullen versus Doe. Alito writing the opinion on both those 6-3 decisions. Break this down for us, because asylum seekers, they wanted to have some rights, and the justices pretty much said no.
7: Yeah, look, there's a couple of different cases, and both of these are really, really, really important cases, not only for the propositions that they stand for, but because also they are nearly a decade in the making, both of them. So Al Otro Lotto was a case that applied to a practice of the Department of Homeland Security that was known as metering. And this just is fundamentally common sense to the American people. So folks at home understand that if you're managing the border and someone is in Mexico, they have not yet entered into the United States, the notion that you can't do anything, that you have to allow them to come into the United States, you have to allow yourself to be overwhelmed with people who claim that they have the right to seek asylum, who have not yet entered the United States. The Supreme Court has affirmed, based on the way that Congress wrote the statute, that in fact, the United States government does have the sovereign right. The sovereign right, based on the statute as well, to say no. You don't get just because you're an asylum seeker doesn't mean that you get to demand entry. Doesn't mean that you get to demand asylum from Mexico. So it was a tremendous vindication of a practice that is common sense. It's you know, one of the most common sense things you could ever imagine. It's like going to the deli counter at the grocery store. You don't get to just walk behind the counter and slice your own meat. You got to take a number and wait your turn and wait until they serve you. And the whole notion that our asylum laws would allow for anything else was one that was just wacky, but has taken a decade to be resolved.
6: Well, and I think that was part of the strategy. Look, when I first got elected to Congress back in 2008, beginning of 2009, I'm on the Judiciary Committee. I'm not an attorney. I know that sounds like I'm bragging, but I'm not an attorney, but I was on Judiciary. And I was on the Immigration Subcommittee, and it was very clear even back then that one of Obama's, because I elected the same time as Barack Obama, they were going to try all kinds of things because they knew it would take a long time, years if not decades, to sort it out in the courts. And one of the things they did is they changed the definition of credible fear. And then they started doing everything they could to use asylum. And people would show up at the border with pre-written scripts. They'd pull them out of their pockets and then just read it. instead of answering the questions. And so we could go deep into this, but nevertheless, the Ninth Circuit, yet again, has a decision that has been overturned by the Supreme Court in a 6-3 ruling.
7: Absolutely.
6: All right, let's go to the next one. Let's go to Mullen versus Doe. This is about temporary. Somehow Democrats lose the definition of that. Temporary protected status, TPS, as they call it. Explain what this ruling does.
7: Yeah, so look, the takeaway point for the folks at home is that when Congress says that something is up to the Secretary's discretion, the Secretary of Homeland Security, when Congress writes that in a statute and says no court can review the Secretary's discretion, the Supreme Court's decision today means that that word, that phrase, actually means something. So let's unpack it a little bit. TPS, temporary protected status, is, of course, it is a status that DHS can grant to nationals of a particular country who are already in the United States in the event that there is some kind of emergency, there's some kind of a hurricane, there's an earthquake,
6: right.
7: There's a war, something that creates it, makes it renders it unsafe for people to return to the country because of those conditions. But some of these designations have been made decades ago based on hurricanes that happened in like 1998. And so when the Department of Homeland Security previously has tried to terminate temporary protected status, there have been plaintiffs who have brought lawsuits alleging all kinds of things, saying that, oh, this wasn't the right decision. We think that this was motivated by this, that, or the other. We disagree with the decision, yada, yada, yada. And courts have tied up the ability of the administration to end these temporary programs when Congress very clearly in the statute said, this is something that is left to the Secretary's discretion. And so if the Secretary says that we are ending TPS, courts can't interfere. They can't get involved. This is a massive win for the rule of law and for people who want to do the right thing.
6: We're talking, of course, with Gene Hamilton, the president of America First Legal. And Gene, that brings us to the big one, the big kahuna, if you will, the big daddy of them all. Wasn't there today, but the biggest one, I believe, is birthright citizenship. This is going to be a big, big ruling. They haven't released it yet. What's your prediction based on these two rulings that we see on immigration? Where do you think the court's going with birthright citizenship?
7: Yeah, well, I mean, there's where I wish they would go and where they end up. Of course, I am very hopeful for the right result, a result that's rooted in a proper understanding of the 14th Amendment and the clause set off by commas in subject to the jurisdiction thereof. And all of the common sense reasons why birthright citizenship makes no sense and has no constitutional underpinnings that underwrite it. What I mean, if you're going to put a gun to my head and ask me to make a prediction today, as hopeful as I am for the right decision, my prediction is that the court will find a way to resolve the case that doesn't end up with a pure majority, but that ends up not upholding the president's executive order in this case, and leaves for another day the decision on the constitutional question as to whether or not there's a right to citizenship for folks who are born here to the parents who are illegal. Now, I hope that's not the case. I honestly hope that is not the case. And, you know, there's a sliver of hope that I have that we are going to get a majority of justices who do the right thing, who understand the implications, understand what the Constitution says, understand what the drafters of the 14th Amendment meant and what they were saying at the time of the adoption of the 14th Amendment. But, you know, I don't know. It's one of these things. When you get a couple of good wins in the immigration space, when it comes to the Supreme Court, that means sometimes you're going to get a loss down the line. So
6: That would be the biggest one. That would be the biggest loss of them all. So I know I'm with you, because I want the result to be what you want it to be, me personally, but we'll see what happens. But that is the big ruling. We have no idea when it's going to come out. Could happen tomorrow. Could happen, I don't know when, but sooner rather than later. Gene Hamilton, president of America First Legal. Thank you so much for joining us. Stay with us. We've got Rob Schneider coming up. You don't want to miss that. Stay with us.
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18: At Council.

I am fired up. I am so excited about America 250. The whole idea that we're going to celebrate the 250th anniversary. Now, I'm old enough that I remember when we celebrated our 200th anniversary. I was just a little kid, but I remember that. And now that we're going 250, wow, it's making me feel a little bit old, but also really, really proud. America is amazing. You know, we got people in harm's way. We're having to fight and deal with things on the Strait of Hormuz and Iran. We've got people who are serving in the Pacific, in the Atlantic. I just hope those men and women know how much we love and care for them, especially when they're away from their families in these times. And to the men and women who serve in the blue, you know, that wear the uniform, protect us, those first responders, can't thank them enough. And thanks to Sean for letting me fill in here. Now, we got Rob Schneider coming up. You don't want to go anywhere except, you know, maybe type in Jason in the house every once in a while. But stay with us, because when we get back after this break, guess what? We are going to be coming back with none other than Rob Schneider.

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0: The evacuation of ships through the Strait of Hormuz is paused after the British military said a vessel was hit by a projectile off the coast of Oman. Fox's Aisha Hosni.
1: U.S. officials are confirming to us that an IRGC drone actually hit that ship as it was trying to leave the strait today near Oman. Iran has warned ships out there that transiting the strait without their authorization will be dealt with.
0: The head of the International Maritime Organization says the moving of ships out of the Persian Gulf is on hold until the agency can confirm safety guarantees for ships. After a heated meeting between President Trump and Republicans, the Senate voting 50-47 just before midnight to reject a war powers resolution regarding the Iran conflict, the passage reversing a historic bipartisan rebuke passed 24 hours earlier. 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
22: Keep the umbrella handy tonight. We'll see a chance of showers and thunderstorms across the region, a low dropping down to about 59. A few scattered storms are possible Friday. Otherwise, partly sunny conditions, your high 79. Saturday, some widely scattered rain showers, patchy fog early. Otherwise, mostly a dry day and partly sunny skies. Highs up around 80. Beautiful Sunday. It's going to be heating up a little. Sunshine, low near 60 Sunday morning. Highs in the mid to upper 80s. I'm meteorologist Mark Thibodeau with the Weather Channel on WIBX 950 AM and 92.3 FM.
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0: And, of course, Jason Chaffetz still here filling in for Sean, hoping he's feeling a little bit better. But what a better, I can't think of a better way to put a smile on your face than our next guest, Rob Schneider. Rob, thank you so much for making time in your busy day and joining us here on Hannity Radio. Really do appreciate it.
26: It's always a pleasure to talk to you, Jason. How's your lovely family doing?
0: They're doing great. You know, we had this wonderful lunch. You were so kind. We sat and broke bread and talked in Arizona that was a while ago now. And it's been a real pleasure to get to know you and hear what you're doing. And I've been reading your book. It's awesome. I really, like, you can do it. It's really a good book.
26: Thank you, man. I a lot of time on my hands to write some things and get some thoughts out. It's just, you know, the more that you travel around this country, you know, the more you realize it's a culture worth saving. And the idea that all cultures are equal is an illusion. You know, here's something you never hear. Born again Christian hopped on a train and stabbed 7 people today. You don't hear that. You don't hear a Tibetan monk hijacked a plane and crashed it into

0: How did you become aware of it, and why did you do what you did? Explain to people what happened there.
1: Well, Major League Baseball decided to threaten to fine three San Francisco Giants pitchers who were, you know, and by the way, for putting a Bible verse on top of their hat, you know, while they were also, you know, not forced to wear a pride emblem on their hat, they actually had the choice. But still, I mean, the idea that if you don't wear it, somehow you're a bigot. And, you know, you have these, you know, Christians have deeply held religious beliefs, and the idea that you can just force them into, you know, doing something that is against their beliefs is, you know, that the Major League Baseball can make that decision. I'm sorry, there's a higher power than the commissioner of baseball. That's Jesus Christ. And so the it angered me. And I also thought, you know, I lived in San Francisco. It's expensive in San Francisco. And these guys are not like, you know, the superstar Otani that's making $700 million. These guys make the league average, which is still good money. It's like 700 grand. But after taxes in San Francisco and expenses, I mean, so I just said, you know what? If they do get fined, I will pay their fine. And that went viral. And, you know, I said, like, because I understand how tough it is to live there and also to support them. I'm tired of Christianity being this doormat religion that has to take a backseat to Pride Month. I mean, a month seems crazy. I'm glad to see that there's finally some pushback against this idea of being a month. I mean, the gays, we want, you know, you can have your freedom and we can have you know, you definitely shouldn't be discriminated on the basis of your sexual orientation. But you won that. Why do you have to shove it in our face? And for these players, I felt that it's important for other Christians to step up and say, you have your rights. And what the Major League Baseball did, and thankfully they did back down because of the pressure that, you know, whether it was celebrities and also Senator Hawley, was, you know, contacted the Major League Baseball and said, hey, this is against their constitutional rights of free speech. And, you know, and the Major League Baseball wants to have it both ways. Like, they did have players take a knee, and nobody got fined for that during the national anthem, of all things. How disrespectful is that? And they, and so they also, you know, players do put things on their uniforms in small numbers, whether it's to honor a player who's passed away, their number on their hats. So the idea that this is unprecedented is untrue. And also it's like, hey, you know, it's particularly Christianity that's under attack, and we're seeing it worldwide. And, you know, it's a national pastime. And, you know, gay pride is not a national pastime. Baseball is.
0: Yeah, you know, I think people go to a ball game. They go to the movies. They go to see a comedy show. You know, you may laugh or, you know, get a giggle here and there about some, but a lot of people just want an escape. And what's also interesting to me, Rob, is that you get these people who, oh, they're so offended by a scripture reference. And first of all, they probably don't even know what that scripture says. Maybe they would take a moment and go see what it says first and see how offensive that might be. But the other part of it is these people who preach this tolerance, they're like the least tolerant among us. But that their whole mantra is we're going to be tolerant of everybody. But heaven forbid this happen.
1: We have diversity. We want diversity and inclusion. unless your ideas are more diverse and actually differ than ours, then we don't want you. We don't want your opinion included. So, yeah, you do have that. I mean, and it's getting too ridiculous where you see, like, you know, Jamie from Gays, you know, Gays Against Groomers. You're seeing people that snuck inside, you know, under the pride flag to, you know, that are abusive and truthfully anti-gay is what this is. I realized something was happening a few years back, you know, when I saw at the, the publicized gay parade in New York City, there was no gay men there. It was literally all trans people. And, you know, there really is a push for this, and it's an attack, and it's this woke attack on Western civilization and American values. I mean, if we wouldn't have pushed back on this attack on Christianity in baseball, I think instead of the seventh inning stretch, we would have the seventh inning drag queen show. So,
0: well, that has happened. I mean, to think that that hasn't already happened. Look, hey, you want to lead your life as an adult certain way. Hey, you know, that's your right. But you don't need to shove it in our face and and maybe

0: make everybody have to, you know, salute to you the way you want them to salute. And let's move on. Rob, let's talk about America 250, because, you know, reading your book and just talking to you, are a patriot. You love this country. What is America 250 and our celebration? What does that mean to you and your heart?
1: Well, if you really think about the history of humanity and all of the life that human beings have led up till now, and it's you know, I guess the number that they put is about 170 billion human beings since the, you know, since Adam and Eve, if you want to go. Now, in that time, the very few people have had the incredible gift of living in a country that was based on the foundation that your rights are not given to you by some ruler or given to you by the state, but they are endowed by our Creator. And so these are natural laws, and these are laws, and that's why it's not a, and this system is based on opportunity, and it's based on freedom of the individual and capitalism, which is, you know, there are no perfect systems, but show me one that has allowed people to benefit greatly. And for all the Democrat socialists who say, who are mad about Elon Musk becoming a trillionaire, look at all the jobs and all the incredible things that he has created and all the wealth that has been created and spread out from that. There has been no greater system ever devised and no political system ever devised in this incredible constitutional republic where we have. And you can just look at the fruits, the benefits of it. It is and has become. And if we continue to live under these natural laws and live a nation under God for our individual, then we will continue to have the greatest nation, most powerful nation in the history of the world. And that is no accident. And that is something that we need to really maintain and fight for. Because truthfully, this nation is under attack, and it's under attack from communist China. They have a 75-point plan to take down America, to take down freedom, because they do not want their people to have a system that they could see that allows them to really benefit from their fruits of their labor, and that actually allows them to express themselves and express grievances against what they consider to be egregious forms of things that the government is doing against them. And so the United States has it. Basically, the test is this. As long as you can stand on a street corner and say things about the government that you don't like and nobody arrests you, you live in a free place. And if you can't do that in China. So, and that's why the United States has this incredible thing. And people say, well, what is it that makes us free? Or what is it about the system? And it simply, it isn't that we have a constitution and a Bill of Rights. It really, I mean, even though those are, you know, incredible pieces of paper, what we really have is the divide between powers, so that we can't get one group or one political party that can just usurp powers. Now, for all those people who say no kings, I will tell you, for people who can say whatever they want about Donald Trump, President Trump and his administration, when any corrupt, you know, Democratic leaning liberal judge puts an injunction against Trump's usually immigration policies, which were wide open under Biden, what does Trump do? He abides by that law. And then what does he do? He has his Justice Department. They will take it to the next level. So you really do have these checks and balances here. We have the legislative, we have the judicial, and we have our executive. And unfortunately, you know, right now we have a problem where the legislative is no longer making laws. And so you just, you know, it was never meant to be this politicized voting bloc. And that's what we're seeing now. And so I think it is a problem, but I think it is something that we could, that still is workable within the United States. This framework and this freedom that we have for the individual, there's nothing like it. And so for people who come and from a totalitarian country, if you come from the former Soviet Union, if you come from North Korea, there is no doubt which system will work for you.
0: Well, like the United States of America, no doubt, is the greatest country there has ever been. It's the greatest nation on the face of the planet. And We're talking with Rob Schneider here. One of the things that is, you were talking about this separation of powers. That's what Justice Alito talked a lot about. It's really inspiring that he, or Justice Scalia, I should say, I'm sure Alito would concur, but Justice Scalia talked about this and how brilliant that form of government and what makes us so unique in our Constitution truly work.
1: Absolutely right.
0: But
1: Scalia went into detail about that, because Scalia talked about the separation of powers. He also talked about the document of the Constitution itself, which is that's the de facto answer that people ask, well, what makes America free? And he goes, well, it's the Constitution, Bill of Rights. He actually will tell you, you know, Scalia would said that the Soviet Constitution is actually, in some ways, even surpasses the United States Constitution. And however, it doesn't have the protection of separation of powers. And so that's really what does it. And so while we may hem and haw, and what it does, it slows down the process of something from turning into tyranny. And James Madison gave the greatest gift. And that was the difference between Jefferson and Madison. Jefferson thought that man would always strive for justice and in search of this higher truth. And Madison said, yes, maybe, but just in case they don't, let us have some protection.
0: Yeah, just in case. Hey, Rob, as we wrap up here, people want to see you. You got a great Instagram. You got great clips there. How do they find out more about where you're going, what you're doing, and where they can come see you live next?
1: Well, I'm going to be at the Schubert Theater in Boston tomorrow night with Tim Ray of he used to play with Tony Bennett's band, and he's a marvelous professor of music and a pianist. He's playing his trio. He's opening for me tomorrow at the Schubert Theater in Boston. And then I'll also be at the Schubert. That's going to be Saturday. And then I'll be at the Schubert in Connecticut, New Haven, Connecticut, I believe. And that's tomorrow night. And they can just go to rockstar.com. And then I'll look forward to coming on your podcast again soon.
0: Oh, thank you. I'm telling you, when you find a good comedian, you will find somebody who's very, very smart and very articulate. I love Rob. I love your passion for this country, putting smiles on their faces. But you got meat on the bones, brother. You actually know your stuff. And I truly appreciate you joining us here on as I fill in for Sean Hannity. So thank you. Have a safe trip. And may you and your family enjoy the 4th of July.
1: All the best, Jim. God bless this country. Let's go for 300, baby.
0: There we go. Rob Schneider, stay with us. We'll be right back.
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0: Thank you so much to Sean Hannity for letting me to sit in his seat. I got to tell you, I am more excited about this country and our future. It is the greatest country on the face of the planet. I'm so grateful to the men and women who have served here, all the ups and downs of our country. We're celebrating July 4th next weekend. But it's in my heart. I believe it. It's the greatest country. Jason in the House, if you can check me out. Jason in the House. Thanks to Sean. Thanks for joining us.
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7: Reversing course, I'm Deborah Valentine, Fox News. Senate Republicans rejected a war powers resolution early Thursday after a heated meeting with President Trump. The measure would have symbolically blocked further military action in Iran. Fox's Aisha Hosni reports from the White House.
8: The president was on a victory lap, especially after convincing enough Senate Republicans to change their minds and block a war powers resolution to limit his authority over what's happening in Iran. He says that has now put Iran on notice, but a U.S. official confirms for us that Iran attacked a cargo ship in the Strait of Hormuz after Iran was warning ships that transiting the strait without authorization through them would be dealt with.
7: The International Maritime Organization has paused its plan to evacuate ships from the Strait of Hormuz. The move after the British military said a vessel was hit by a projectile off the coast of Oman following the passage of several tankers that used a route backed by the UN. The U.S. is deploying assistance to Venezuela following deadly earthquakes within 30 seconds of each other. Speaking to reporters in Bahrain, Secretary of State Marco Rubio says American search and rescue teams are deployed to assist Venezuela.
9: We're already deploying search and rescue teams from Fairfax County, Virginia, and Los Angeles. There'll be some others we'll add. That's their most immediate need right now is search and rescue efforts. They have a bunch of collapsed buildings, and so they'll need a lot of help in terms of digging through that.
7: The president of Venezuela's National Assembly says the death toll from Thursday's back-to-back earthquakes have left at least 188 people dead. Rescuers are trying to free at least another 200 victims. Russia on the defense. Ukraine's President Volodymyr Zelensky says Russia is moving a significant part of its air defenses to protect a handful of prime targets. 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
7: Big end-of-term rulings from the Supreme Court today, including a new concealed carry ruling. Fox's Shannon Bream reports.
13: This was out of Hawaii, where if you have a concealed carry permit, which takes some doing there, the presumption under Hawaii law was that you couldn't take it on private property unless you got express permission from the owner of that private property. So things like shops or restaurants or really any private property. Well, the court shut that down today. They say that arrangement would impose a new burden on permit holders, people who've gotten these concealed carry permits. This other decision dealing with the border was about if you have to arrive in the U.S. to start an asylum proceeding or an asylum claim, what if you're held on the side in New Mexico? You're not allowed to come in. Immigration advocates had said people should be accepted there, but the court said no. It says we decide only that an alien standing in Mexico does not, quote unquote, arrive in the United States.
7: That ruling allows the Trump administration to return to limiting the number of people who can apply for asylum each day. It's called metering, dating back to President Obama's term. The court also sided with the Trump administration in ending temporary protected legal status for thousands of Syrian and Haitian immigrants. An immigration detention facility in the Florida Everglades is now officially closed.
14: Florida officials have now shuttered the pop-up migrant detention center built atop a closed airstrip in the Everglades. Dubbed Alligator Alcatraz, Governor Ron DeSantis says the facility gave federal agencies options when housing captured criminal migrants intended to be deported.
15: Almost 21,000 deportations, and those would be people, by and large, who would have been released back into society in Florida had this space not been there.
14: The facility's use was criticized by some who claimed it was inhumane or that it impacted the sensitive wetlands surrounding it. In Miami, Evan Brown, Fox News.
7: I'm Deborah Valentine. This is Fox News.
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Clark, targeted, left out. Is it time to leave the WNBA? Is it time for a revolution in America?

0: Country. 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What's up, Vince?
1: Coming to you from the Will King City Studios New York.
2: That's right.
1: We're going to change all of the wood to marble and granite while you're away, by the way. We're going to make it very New York.
2: Some gold.
0: A little gold trim.
1: Change the leather chairs. Get some velvet, zebra print.
0: Very Trumpian.
2: Yeah.
1: By the way, as I'm sitting here, I just got a text message. I don't know if you know this. Caitlin Clark was just called for 3 seconds for laying on the ground while she was being pummeled. The refs blew the call last night. She just got a 3-second violation. They just updated.
0: What is going on? What is going on with Caitlin Clark? Last night, and we can turn to our WNBA expert, Tinfoil Pat, for the details, but last night, Caitlin Clark seemed to have been the recipient of an all-out assault against the Phoenix Mercury. Dan, what do you have for me on this? Do you have video? Do you have a photo? Do you have anything that shows you?
2: I have the video of it. It's in slow-mo. It's from the broadcast, so you'll hear them talking. I can mute that.
3: Zapruder was in
0: before you play
3: the answer. Yeah.
0: Zapruder? Before you play it. So I saw the photos this morning, and I told you, I'm seeing the photos, I'm not seeing the video. So the photo is a Phoenix Mercury player, big girl. Muscle bound. Multiple girls. They dive for the ball. Caitlin kind of is in the scrum at the bottom on her back. And this girl, number 25, her, is it sexist to say girl? My wife always corrects me and says woman. Is it sexist that I use the diminutive girl?
3: Technically, but it's a Southern thing.
2: Is it?
0: Is it?
1: In a WNBA, there's a lot of latitude. You could use a lot of pronouns. That's the first hate message I'm getting.
2: Yeah.
3: Say for just
0: her hand goes really initially what to the shoulder of Clark, but she looks like she intentionally balls a fist. Well, she makes a fist in the midst of this, and then shoves her fist into the throat of Caitlin Clark. You see the photo, and Clark is wincing pretty hard. It looks bad. So let's see the video together. Let me just see, because sometimes in sports, I'm going to be honest, sometimes in sports I'm like, bang, bang, play.
1: Yes.
0: We make too much.
1: And a still photo, I could take at any point in time and make it look bad for whoever on it to make it look bad.
0: Exactly.
1: Yeah.
0: Exactly. Sports is like the ultimate in that. Like, we take everything out of context. Yeah. It's like why, and I like instant replay, but this is why instant replay is not good, because you slow them down. I don't even think it's accurate. You can't make an accurate judgment even from a slow motion replay. But you have slow motion, okay? Right?
2: It's
0: on this play?
2: Yeah.
0: Dan? Mm-hmm. Okay, let's take a look. What happened to Caitlin Clark?
4: To the ground, and. Ooh, that's a. Ooh, that's a hand to the neck.
1: I don't have a problem with any of it, but the step over at the end more than anything.
0: Yeah.
1: I think that's the worst part. When I saw it, I'm like, well, the other stuff, who knows? They're off balance, all of that. But now, once the whistle blows, there's a horn. Play's over. The step over there, why? Like, the play's over. Okay. That was the thing to me that's...
0: Well, you know why. A step over is an act of disrespect.
1: Yes.
0: Like, if there is a step over in basketball or in football...
1: Somebody's getting
0: it
1: blocked.
0: It's the point of the step over, 90% of the time, is as an act of disrespect.
1: Yeah.
0: I leave that 10% because I think there are times where, like, a player's momentum when he's getting up, stumbles over another player.
2: I mean, Iverson.
0: But 90% of the time, it's like sunning somebody, right? It's like, you're so nothing to me. You are so beneath me that I am walking over you. That's what the message is. Do we all agree that's like 90% of the time?
2: Yeah. Which makes the first act probably malicious if she's doing that second act to kind of send it home, you know?
1: I think it different. They're different players, but I think the overall theme here is... This is about Caitlin Clark. I mean, the question is, if that's anybody else laying on the ground, are you getting a step over? I think that's the big question here.
0: Dan, you're wearing 2 shirts. You normally do. Should you go in and give Vince your flannel? I mean, I feel bad for him. His shirt, something happened with his shirt. It's I don't know if it's shrunk in the laundry
2: it's
0: or he's got he has his kid shirt on.
1: It's an extra large, too. I don't know what to tell you. I mean,
3: this is a Thursday guest theme, by the way. So next week we're going to also have a bald, ripped guy in studio. So
0: who? The Rock?
3: Chef Robert Irvine.
1: There we go.
3: Yeah.
1: Just bringing in big guys. That's what we do here.
2: I like the shirt, Vince.
1: Thank you. Big game tonight, by the way. Yeah. I'm celebrating. Obviously, Will doesn't care.
0: Yeah, I'm just proud of you. Don't have an Italian shirt on.
1: Really? All right. Hey,
0: that's
1: listen.
0: Doing it.
1: September's around the corner. We'll talk football too. Hey, whatever.
0: That's the only way he wears an America shirt because Italy has left it home.
1: That is so
0: embarrassment.
1: That's so unbelievably racist. It's unreal.
0: It is an embarrassment. It's a national embarrassment. Wow. This is right up there with Mussolini falling. The Italians
1: it
0: in the World
1: it's,
0: Cup.
1: It's,
0: like, where do you go?
1: I'm going to own it. It was an embarrassment. No. I'm actually glad that it happened the way it did because now you can break it down and build it all over again. But like Germany did, and look at the Germans. They're back.
2: Just leave fascism.
1: Yeah, which is always a scary thing to say. Germany's back. Like, normally you don't want to hear that, but in this context,
0: look at Germany. They tore it down. Now look at them.
1: You know, you knock down a wall. Next thing you know, here they are.
2: They play pretty good.
0: Do you think we are, you know how for a good stretch of history, the Europeans looked at the Germans with an extreme amount of caution, right? They were like, don't let the Germans build up. Don't let the Germans start feeling themselves. That's bad news for everybody. I think they felt that way from about like the 1860s through the 1940s. That was probably the sentiment. It may be even before the 1860s because you were dealing with the Huns and the Vandals and the Germanic tribes. And it was just always like, don't let them get organized. Don't let them start feeling good about themselves. It's just bad for the neighbors, bad for the neighborhood. Do you think we are 80 years removed from World War II? Is there any of that that remains in the culture of the Polish, the Dutch?
1: No, no.
0: Do you think that
1: it's Russia now?
0: It's all gone.
1: It's Russia now.
0: Yeah.
1: Yeah.
0: So since
1: Rocky IV.
0: There is no fear. There's no fear anymore of the Germans. And by the way, the Germans for 80 years have done a good job of declawing themselves, right? They're defanged, declawed. They're not intimidating outside of the world of soccer. Well, that's what I'm asking.
1: But the Berlin.
0: There's some real cultural historians out there going, guys, I know it's been 80 years. Don't sleep on them.
1: But the Berlin Wall really built Russia as much as it divided Germany. So historically speaking, that was really the beginning of what became the Soviet Union and then later on, you know, Russia, after that all got divided. So I think it's been Russia ever since.
0: Well, but I don't think it has to be an either or. I mean, the only thing that brought Russia into the fold of the Allies in World War II was that Hitler broke a treaty with Stalin. He first had a treaty. What was it the Ribbentrop whatever pact? I can't remember. But he broke that treaty with the Soviets, and that's what brought the Soviets into the fold of the Allies. Otherwise, the world was looking at Russia skeptically at the same time it was dealing with Germany. So I don't think it was an either or proposition is what I'm saying. It's just like, just wonder. You know,
1: I'm talking about after the war.
0: The Germans.
1: Though.
0: Yeah.
1: Yeah, I'm talking about after World War II. Yeah. No, until then, listen, there was a lot of scary white people in Europe, you know? That's what it was. And Russians, listen, when you hear accents, you have to think of what the scariest ones are.
2: The Germans.
1: It's either Germany or Russia. Yeah, you hear that white voice behind you walking down an alley, and you're gonna walk quicker.
3: Yeah, like think about why Poland is like balling up right now. You know, like they're in between the two. I wouldn't want to mess with them.
0: I know.
2: Stuff.
0: No. Let's take a quick break, but continue this conversation with comedian Vince August here on Will Kane Country.
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0: Welcome back to Will Kane Country. We're still hanging out with comedian Vince August. All right, so I don't think this can be overstated. I really don't. Like I said, I went on television yesterday. I said, this is, I think I did it here too. This is a truly breaking news red alert. You know, Dan, I think you liked my analogy. I don't know if the people at Jamestown tasted the cyanide, you know, but this is you tasting. This isn't just Kool-Aid. This is you tasting it right now. And I don't think this should be dismissed because that's the stat today. 7% of active voters are the ones that actually elected these socialists in New York City. I don't care. Don't care about that. It does not take a large percentage of your population to move a country. The vast majority of people in a country go along to get along. Watch Love Island, go to Trader Joe's. They're not concerned. Perfect. I think it was Kelsey Grammer with us earlier this week that said that's the way it was during the American Revolution. It wasn't the entire colonists that were like, let's go, let's fight the British. It was a small percentage that drove this country into what it is today. And so when you see a small percentage begin to take over congressional seats out of New York, I'm just telling you, they're openly saying things that could never have been said before. Now, the rebuttal, Vince, is socialist. Even if you go further and you go communist, I actually think that is a knife that does not have a sharp edge anymore. I don't think it does. People don't care. They're not afraid of socialism. They're not educated on socialism. And the brand, an accurate one, does not impact people. They're going to keep watching Love Island. Okay. And so go ahead, Vince.
1: Yeah, I'm going to tell you what I think the bigger problem here is. It's the fact that they can run as Democrats. I think the issue here is the two-party system, because if the Democrats within their own party look at this and say, hey, that's really not who and what we are, which is what we're hearing some of today from some of the people in the Democratic Party. Very few, but we're hearing some of them.
0: Very few.
1: Well, then why are they allowed?
0: Who besides Fetterman? Who besides Fetterman is saying that?
1: I thought I saw Gottheimer from Jersey as well jump on it. But regardless, the point is, when are we going to get to a point where we start actually having more parties? Like, when is Bernie going to be back to being a true independent or whatever? Because the problem is they get to ride on a primary that gets them elected, as opposed to running as their own party. Because we know what happens when people run into election booths. It's
0: okay,
1: DR.
0: The answer
1: if you
0: is
1: go
0: never.
1: DRS, right. And that's the
0: never.
1: Problem.
0: We're not a parliamentary system. We are a two-party-based country.
1: And that's the problem.
0: And so what you're watching, Vince, is the Democratic Socialists take over the Democrat Party.
1: Yes.
0: And they are. Now, is it a permanent constituency? Does it ebb and flow? I don't know. But right now, they are becoming the brand of the Democrats. And every Democrat is going to have to answer for it. I mean, I'm not overstating. John Ossoff, right? Everybody likes John Ossoff on the left. Well, I shouldn't say everybody.
2: Does.
0: The people that don't like Graham Platner love John Ossoff. See what I'm saying? He is your genteel, presentable Democrat senator from Georgia, and his name is getting pushed more and more as the presidential candidate. But John Ossoff has to stand there, and he's going to have to do this, and answer a question about socialism. And if he says what you said, if he takes the path of Fetterman, he will not win a Democrat primary. He will not win it.
1: I disagree with that. And because of where he is, I think it does matter where you are. Because I think it's a movement that you're seeing demographically with certain people of certain backgrounds. It's a big New York thing right now. Yeah, it may hit Michigan. We'll see. But it's mainly
0: California.
1: Well, I don't know. Is Bass going to lose that mayor race? I don't think so. I don't think she loses.
0: But my point is, what's the difference between Nithya Raman and Bass? A brand? She's like Brad Lander. Brad Lander is the guy that won New York, who's not officially a DSA candidate, but the things he said are indistinguishable from the DSA candidates.
1: But again, it brings me back to the point of that's where the Democrats, you have to take control of your own party. We saw this with the Republicans with the Tea Party, too. So if it's not really what your party is, then somebody whoever's running, you know, the Democratic National Committee's got to say, hey, look, this isn't really what our principles are. You're going to have to run as an independent. We're not going to let you run in our primary. Run as your own candidate in your own party, which honestly, I'm all for. I don't like the two-party system because I think no matter what happens, you always are going to have. Look at our country historically. Look, let's say there was a clean sweep of Democrats and we wind up in a one-party system. What's ultimately going to happen? The party's going to split in half. because it's always going to be about power. It's always going to be about leverage. And you have party splits. We've seen it historically. Since the foundation of this country, you've constantly seen party split. So I think the bigger issue is...
0: I think DSA is smart. And I saw a quote on this. They're using the Democratic Party as a ballot access initiative.
1: Yes.
0: They know as a third party, they can't even get on the ballots. You can't get enough signatures and get through the process of getting on the ballot. So they're conducting a hostile takeover of the Democrat Party, and they are succeeding. And yes. I don't know that there's a course correction. But here's what I'm saying. The rebuttal right now, like, I even struggle with this, Vince, when I go on TV. I'm like, okay, we're writing the script and we're talking about, oh, they're socialist. I don't care. Nobody cares. Nobody cares. Okay, well, let's lay out their ideas. Okay, Medicare for all, higher taxes, free college tuition, debt forgiveness, open borders, no deportations. Even that, you're like, okay, I think that all those issues have sort of been... They're here. They've been around. You know, Bernie, even Biden was in on a lot of these ideas. And then you go to the rhetoric. Now, the rhetoric may be a dividing factor. Like Darlisa Chevalier, she's one of the new ones. She's talking about destroying America, like legit. Those are her words, right? Destruction of America as a concept. And then rebuilding whatever it is she wants. Is that the thing that people will hear and go, hmm? Because I don't think they hear the word socialist and go, hmm. I don't think people do. Not the person watching Love Island.
1: But Will, what have we seen elections becomes really since Trump? They're reactionary. Trump is a reaction to Obama. Okay. Most of the election outcomes are reactions. And for as much as it's tear it down, and you might hear some of the things that they're not hearing, but I think part of what, and again, everyone has selective hearing. Over the last 4 years, 6 years, the Democrats had control, House, Senate. When did AOC, when did Bernie bring a Medicare for all vote to the floor? They didn't. We've seen the Republicans the last 2 years, House, Senate. They haven't passed anything. Where's the Second Amendment stuff? If any one of these parties would have brought some type of health care package to the floor in the last 6-8 years, are we seeing or hearing any of these candidates? So for as much as you're hearing their actual words, I think a lot of it is reaction to, well, the people that we're voting for aren't getting anything done. So, yeah, maybe we do need to break it down.
2: News, sports, and talk. Will Kane Country.
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13: Fox News, I'm Kathleen Maloney. At least 188 confirmed dead now after two strong earthquakes hit northern Venezuela.
14: Most people were at home during the quakes. Venezuela's acting president, Delcy Rodriguez, warning this death toll is to climb as emergency crews are racing against the clock to reach devastated areas.
13: Dana Marie McNichol, the U.S. and other countries are providing medical and humanitarian relief. The Supreme Court allowing the Trump administration and DHS to terminate the temporary protective status of migrants without your review.
15: We have upwards of 1.3 million people estimated that are in this country on a TPS program. The court here saying, listen, if DHS wants to terminate that program and that status for these folks, they can do it.
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20: He was in a weird situation, if you remember, with his wife, where his wife put out a tweet or made a comment or something, and then he distanced himself from it and is like, look, you know, that was my wife's opinion. And we have, you know, we get along. You know, we're married. We're happily married. And she made a comment and I disagree. It's not my hold. So he was in that weird. And for me as an outsider of that, look, man, I'm an affiliate. This is your race. You guys do what you want. It was really hard to see him lose and feel bad for him, because that's the perfect type of candidate that I look at and say, well, let's see what you are. You're a worth $250 million out of law school before you did anything because of your family. You bought yourself into the Southern District of New York as a Nepo baby. Okay, you wind up, you spent $5 million of your own money to win a seat that
2: Is he Levi's?
20: Yeah, he's Levi's.
2: What is Goldman, Levi's money?
20: Levi's. So yeah. you spend $5 million of your own money to get a job that pays $176,000 a year. And all you did for 6-7 years is have Trump derangement syndrome. I have to be honest, seeing that guy get picked off didn't really bother me.
2: You know, no, me neither. But it's funny. The Trump derangement syndrome thing became the way to get elected in a play to the base of the, of the

0: elected, she had the courage of her convictions. And then Nancy Pelosi gave her a smackdown. She backed off, lost committee chairs, then started playing the game. And people like, oh, okay, so you're going to just play the game? And she's going to get picked off by one of these new people. That this is the new crop that's even further left than her.
1: Might I suggest to AOC, perhaps explore porta potties? Graham Platner's on the rise. And Patrick, I think you have something new here from Graham Platner, right? What's the latest on Graham Platner?
2: Oh, yeah, we have a clip here we'll play for you. He was walking by a group of porta potties and he's just getting a nice ribbing. So here we go.
3: Graham Platner, do those porta potties make you think about anything? Graham, do you have to use the porta potty right now? Does the blue water still make you want to masturbate, sir?
1: Can I tell you how bad I am at social media? I have a buddy who's about to go into the porta potty business, and this past weekend he's in town from California, and we went and visited the yard, and I just realized this is on my phone. You know, here I am, you know, looking at porta potties. I don't know if you guys can see that.
4: Careful, Will.
1: And I didn't even think maybe I should post this on social media and say looking for Graham Platner or something. You know, like
4: still can.
5: More Will Cain next.
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15: I'm Bill Hemmer, and these are the most impactful moments in American history. What does disaster look like? In the early morning hours of April 18th, 1906, the city of San Francisco fiercely trembled as a 7.9 magnitude earthquake shook the city. Buildings collapsed, the ground split as the San Andreas Fault divided for nearly 300 miles. For 3 days, the city burned as fires and smoke engulfed the city of Fall. The catastrophe killed more than 3,000, and even more lost everything they had, with property damage nearing $400 million. That would be $14.4 billion today. In the wake of the tragedy, San Francisco was forced to rebuild, now with the knowledge that urban America was not an invincible infrastructure. For more, go to foxnewspodcast.com. I'm Bill Hemmer, Fox News.
16: 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I'm Leslie Rainey, Regent of Oneida Chapter Daughters of the American Revolution.
17: And I'm Alexis Albright, historian for Oneida County and the Village of Oriskany. William Peca was a signer of the Declaration of Independence for Maryland. He was born on October 31st, 1740 in Abingdon, Maryland. He attended the College of Philadelphia, then read law in London. He was admitted to the bar in 1761 and began a law practice in Annapolis in 1763. The same year, he married Mary Chu, the daughter of a prominent planter, and they had three children. Peca opposed the Stamp Act of 1765 and became a Son of Liberty, helping to establish his local chapter. From 1767 to 1774, Peca served in the Maryland Proprietary Assembly and then the Continental Congress from 1774 to 1779, where he signed

0: signed the Declaration of Independence in 1776 at the age of 36. Peka went on to serve in the Maryland Senate and as a judge before becoming governor of Maryland in 1782, after which time he helped establish Washington College at Chestertown. Peka was nominated to the federal bench for the District of Maryland by George Washington in late 1789 and approved by Congress in early 1790. He died in Maryland in October 1799 and was buried on his estate. His house in Annapolis still stands and is designated a National Historic Landmark. William Peka, Maryland.
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3: All right, joining Tinfoil Pat, Vince August, and me now is a recent Stanley Cup champion, an Olympic gold medal winner, a defenseman for the Carolina Hurricanes. It is Jacob Slavin. What's up, Jacob?
4: What's going on, guys? How are you doing?
3: Good. Glad to have you, man. Glad to have you. What's better, the Olympic gold medal or the Stanley Cup?
4: They're both amazing. I'll start with that. Both amazing.
3: Run
4: both
3: for office.
4: Different, though. They're different in the sense that one, to start with the gold medal, right? You get to represent a country. It's an unbelievable honor to wear the red, white, and blue to represent the country, to be at the Olympics, and to come home with the gold medal. It's awesome. But only with those guys for 2.5 weeks, and then I go right back to playing against those guys in the NHL. Whereas I've been in Carolina for 11 years now. My wife and I, we call this home during the offseason. We stay here during the offseason now, and so it's been home to us for 11 years. And to be with this city, with the organization so long, and just the way the community is here, and a lot of been teammates with the guys 7, 8, 9 years, some of them 11 years, it's special to win with people that feel like your family. And so I'm going to say they're both amazing, but different as well.
3: So, Jacob, I'm a big sports fan. I'm a Dallas guy. We've won a lot of championships in our lifetime. In my lifetime. I'm old enough to remember the Cowboys winning championships. But my favorite, maybe my favorite fandom championship is the 2011 Dallas Mavericks. Now, here's why. Because for a good decade plus, we all watched Dirk Nowitzki struggle, get close, fail, and then finally break through in 2011. And there was like such a pressure release valve as a fan. And I know for the players too, you could see it and what it meant. With the Hurricanes, you guys have been in a similar situation where you've been there. And by the way, I'm a Dallas Stars fan, and I feel the same way, like Western Conference Finals, can't get over that hump into it. And that is kind of what you guys experienced with Carolina. Finally, now here, you guys break through. And I don't know, that kind of championship has to have a different emotional impact, maybe than the one you would get if you were in the league 2 or 3 years and on an amazing team.
4: Yeah, 100% it does. 100% it does. I remember first coming into the league, and first 3 years of my career in Raleigh, we weren't good. We weren't making the playoffs. By the time we finally did make the playoffs in 2019, it had been 9 years since we made the playoffs. And going to a game on a Tuesday night in Raleigh, there might have been 5,000 fans those first couple of years I was in the league. And so then Rod Brind'Amour takes over as head coach. We make the playoffs that first year he's there. And you can just feel it build. We went to the conference finals that year, ended up getting swept. And then it took us some years to get back to the conference finals. But we made the playoffs every year, always won our first round series. So like we had the success, but we could never just get over that hump like you're talking about with the Mavs. And so for us, yeah, there's probably, I think, seven guys who have been with us that whole time since 2019, where we were making playoffs every year but couldn't get over that hump. And so yeah, to do it this year with the group of guys that we had, and yeah, the young guys that came in have been with us a year, maybe 2 years, like it's still so exciting for them. And obviously their dream is to win a Stanley Cup one day, and they finally achieved that goal. But for players that have been here for 8, 9 years, like this was special. It was special. We've always had a great locker room. Guys who have come from like trade deadline stuff, we had a guy come this year at the trade deadline, he's like, this is the best group of guys I've ever been around. Like, you guys have something special in this locker room. And so just knowing the tightness that we have in the locker room and the group of guys that we have there, it's, you're doing it with family, and it's awesome.
5: Can I jump in here? Because as a huge hockey fan, and you took out my Habs, thanks for that. What I saw you guys do this year, and I'm curious to know how much of the locker room and the system lend to each other. Because what you were able to do defensively and just take out the center of the ice between the circles and just shut down passing lanes, and nothing came straight. Everything was from the outsides. And it was almost like watching the Devil's neutral zone trap from back in the day, only you guys did it to the center of the ice.
3: Some deep hockey talk for everybody.
6: It was the difference.
3: All right, Vince, he gets it. You know hockey.
5: But how much of that is locker room and system? You know, how much of that has to work together in order for you guys to be able to do what you did?
4: Yeah, I think they play on each other nicely. With Roddy being our coach, the style of play that we have, it takes a lot, and it takes a lot of selflessness, honestly, because if you look at our roster, we don't have like a top superstar who gets all the fame, right? We have some unbelievable players, absolutely, and some of the best in the league, but no one's a McDavid, no one's a McKinnon type player, right? And so you have to have a lot of buy-in, and that's what Roddy has tried to implement in the past 8 years that he's been head coach, is implementing that type of buy-in and that type of sacrifice of self to for the betterment of the team. And so, yeah, when it comes to our on-ice style of play, there is that selflessness of, okay, it's not all about me out here. I got to play the way that our team plays in order for us to be successful. And that's what you saw this year. And we've had it for years of buy-in. And if there's guys that have come to the team that haven't bought into it, they get weeded out pretty quickly. And so we have such a good locker room off the ice that, yeah, 100% it translates on the ice with how we play, the work ethic that our system takes, and the commitment to it.
3: So, are you disappointed, Vince? Did you want Jacob's first response to be, wow, that was a great question? That was really, really
4: good. Oh, your hockey knowledge is great. I wouldn't even been able to put in the New Jersey trap.
3: Thank you, Vince.
4: I wouldn't have been able to tell you who played the trap.
3: Yeah, that's see, he's going to go home. He's going to be filled with joy from that. That little bit you gave him right there. So, I think you're the first guy since, is it 1980? To win.
4: Yeah.
3: It's got to be.
7: Correct.
3: Right?
7: Correct.
3: To win the gold medal and the Stanley Cup in the same year. You're the first dude to do it. What are you going to do with your day with the Stanley Cup?
4: Actually, planning that as we speak, right before I came on, my wife and I were talking about it. I think we're going to have it here in Raleigh. I think there's an unbelievable barbecue spot that I would like to take it to. I know the owner of it, best barbecue I've ever had, Prime Barbecue. So I'll go there. And then at nighttime, have a nice little party with it, with friends, family, figuring out what to do with it during the beginning part of the day. But also close with an ice cream shop owner out here, Two Roosters, and have a nice, got a Slavin Sundae. And so I put a big old Slavin Sundae in it and eat that out of it. My son wants to eat yogurt out of it, and my daughter wants to eat some cereal out of it. So just enjoying the day with the family.
3: Oh, I want to see cereal in the Stanley Cup. That's like a good usage right there. Just some Cap'n Crunch floating in the top of the Stanley Cup. That's good. Well, this has been a lot of fun. Jacob Slavin is the second guy, first since 1980, win the Stanley Cup and the Olympic gold medal in the same year. Jacob, it's great to meet you. Great to talk with you. Thanks for hanging out.
4: Yeah, absolutely, guys. Thanks for having me. It's a good time.
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5: And someone gives you a finger, and just the way that you could see the knuckles go white, it's like, is all of that for me?
3: Yeah. Betty Wheaton says something to me. You don't say boy for a male, so why are you saying girl? She's saying.
5: Because he's sexist.
3: Comes
5: that's
3: to these
5: why.
3: Females.
26: That's right.
3: So should I say females?
5: Sexist.
3: When guys say females,
26: no.
3: Right. That doesn't sound right, right?
26: It's cringy. It's bad.
27: Hello, so females.
3: Women.
28: Just do what I do.
26: Broads.
3: What? Yeah.
5: Broads.
3: Broads.
26: It's the 1924. May I say?
3: All right, here's Blessed of God said, some are welcoming ATs. I don't know what ATs
26: that's
3: is.
26: That's the player that,
3: what does that mean?
26: That hitter, I think, was part of it.
3: By saying that Caitlin Clark deserved it due to an on-court behavior and impact. The WNBA has a code red payback culture of non-calls, pettiness, double standards, and retributive attacks.
5: Don't watch it enough to know. I mean, it could be.
26: Seems like it with one person.
5: Yeah. I mean, who knows? Again, I don't know why, but it's clearly about her. Mm. And who knows? Could be
3: first, our boy, maybe our not. Boy first round bye says, sounds like Vince is getting on the Democratic Socialist train.
5: Ride that train, baby. Ride it. I want all Dem kinds sock. Of free stuff.
26: I like it.
5: Free stuff. Like even
3: why
5: Will.
3: Not?
5: Will treats me like a socialist. He doesn't pay me to be here. I love it. Free stuff for Will.
3: You know,
5: free stuff for Will.
3: I was actually thinking Vince should come hang out more often.
5: Yeah. Like,
3: then
5: yeah.
3: I thought, this happened in my head in this show, but we're not going to pay him. So yeah. How much did we get Vince?
5: No. Even two-a-days. Now in New York, he has to be called one-a-days because that's Bernie right. Sanders says no one should work two shows to support Bill Kane, who's an oligarch, flying back and forth, Dallas, New York, Dallas.
3: That's good. That's good, Bernie.
5: He's an oligarch.
3: He's an oligarch.
5: He supports oligarch. Donald Trump, who is, I've said, an existential threat to democracy.
26: That's pretty good.
3: Really good.
5: Yes.
3: I like it. Do you have more?
5: I do impersonations. I haven't done them as much as of late, but yeah, if I work on a voice, I'll get it. Yeah. I used to do like John Travolta, Vinnie Barbarino, straight out of Welcome Back, Carter. What's going on here, Will Kane? It's good to be on the show. Thank you for having me. This is great. I love the studio.
3: Do you do a Trump? Everybody does a Trump.
5: Everybody does a Trump. Will Kane, greatest show. I'm going to tell you, bigger numbers, numbers like you've never seen, numbers like you've never seen. 200-300 people watch at the same time. It's amazing to see that many people come out and watch all at one time on a podcast.
3: That's great.
28: It's better than yours,
3: that's
28: Will.
3: That's good. Way better than mine.
5: All about the tone, how he gets really loud all at once, and then all of a sudden he's very calm.

0: Is that as upset?
1: There's like a whisper. And there's like a little whisper.
2: He interrupts himself. You did that well. Like, you started a sentence, but then you interrupted yourself and went in a different direction.
0: Yes.
2: And he does that.
0: He's the king of doing that. I love it.
2: What was I going to say? I don't know.
0: It's...
2: Man. That is not a smooth landing. Pull the ripcord. Didn't land the plane.
1: I just had to start playing the music for you there.
2: Landing gear did not come down.
0: Tonight,
2: bellied that plane onto the runway.
0: USA, everybody, Let's watch. Party. Yes.
1: It's 10 p.m.
0: Keep it going. You got to keep the momentum going. I know the game technically doesn't mean nothing. That's why it's even more important for them to go out and win the game.
3: Right.
2: Turkey A. Chechia.
0: Serve them up.
2: Pluto. All the things.
0: Serve up Turkey A. Stuffings and potatoes.
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3: Perilous passage through the Strait of Hormuz. I'm Kathleen Maloney, Fox News. Iran's Revolutionary Guard Corps attacked a cargo ship in the strait today.
4: A U.S. official is confirming that an Iranian drone hit that cargo vessel called the Ever Lovely as it was exiting the Strait of Hormuz off the Omani coast. The ship is Singapore flagged. UK authorities say there was damage to the ship's bridge, but no casualties. The attack violates the Memorandum of Understanding signed between the U.S. and Iran just 8 days ago. That deal had helped sharply increase the amount of oil flowing through the strait. CENTCOM says more than 500 ships and 250 million barrels of crude have flowed through the strait since early May through the U.S. military's help with both mine clearance and transit coordination.
3: Fox's Lauren Simonetti. The U.S. is pledging to provide assistance to Venezuela after two devastating earthquakes. Secretary of State Marco Rubio details the Pentagon's part.
5: The Department of War is going to have to play a big logistical role here because they have the ability to land in challenging places. Right now, the airport in Caracas is damaged. One of the runways is cracked.
3: Meanwhile, the number of dead is increasing.
6: The president of the Venezuelan National Assembly, Jorge Rodriguez, is confirming that the death toll has tragically risen to 188 people, and they believe roughly around 200 people are still trapped underneath rubble. They're working hard to continue to search for survivors. We know more than 1,500 people have been hurt in some way from this. The main airport in the country that's been severely damaged and is shut down right now because of the impacts that it sustained.
3: Fox Weather's Katie Byrne. Venezuela's acting president has declared a state of emergency and warns the number of dead could climb. Two earthquakes struck in northern regions of the country. 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
3: The Supreme Court allowing the Trump administration to end legal protections for migrants.
10: The Supreme Court saying that the Trump administration and specifically DHS, Department of Homeland Security, can decide to terminate the temporary protected status, TPS program, for migrants that are here in this country without judicial review. In other words, you're not going to have the Supreme Court or another court second guess the termination of TPS status for migrants in this country. It's a big case here because we have upwards of 1.3 million people estimated that are in this country on a TPS program. The court here saying, listen, if DHS wants to terminate that program or that status for these folks, they can do it.
3: Fox's Lydia Hu. President Trump's Homeland Security Secretary testifies before a congressional committee.
11: DHS Secretary Mark Wayne Mullen spent the morning with a House Appropriations Subcommittee to explain how money in the budget is used to defend the U.S. homeland against things like cartel activity from Mexico.
12: And they're always looking for vulnerabilities to push
8: human trafficking and drug trafficking across our border.
11: The president recently signed the Secure America Act, which puts $70 billion into immigration enforcement and border patrol through 2029. Congressional Democrats opposed that bill, demanding vast reforms at both agencies. Eben Brown, Fox News.
3: President Trump on social media telling Republicans to unify and stop voting down procedural motions. Several House conservatives are threatening to block any action in the House until the Republican-led Senate passes the Save America Act, a voter ID law. President Trump this week refused to sign a bipartisan housing affordability bill, saying he wanted the Save America Act done first. But House Speaker Mike Johnson says the housing measure will now be transmitted to the White House. If the president takes no action in 10 days, then it automatically becomes law. I'm Kathleen Maloney. This is Fox News.
12: Keep the umbrella handy tonight. We'll see a chance of showers and thunderstorms across the region, although dropping down to about 59. A few scattered storms are possible Friday. Otherwise, partly sunny conditions, your high 79. Saturday, some widely scattered rain showers, patchy fog early. Otherwise, mostly a dry day and partly sunny skies. Highs up around 80. Beautiful Sunday. It's going to be heating up a little. Sunshine, low near 60 Sunday morning. Highs in the mid to upper 80s. I'm meteorologist Mark Thibodeau with the Weather Channel on WIBX 950 AM and 92.3 FM.
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0: Thursday, June 25th, 2026. I'm Guy Benson. Welcome, everyone, ladies and gentlemen, boys and girls, to the Guy Benson Show. I'm your host, Guy Benson. We're here together for the next 3 hours, as we are every weekday between 3 and 6 p.m. Eastern Time. If you ever miss a moment of the show and the broadcast, well, we have a podcast. 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I'm a political analyst at Fox News, and I was doing some analyzing on Stuart Varney's show on FBN this morning about Mamdani and the left-wingers and the face of the Democratic Party. And I want to flesh out some of those thoughts here in just a moment. I'm also a senior columnist at the Washington Examiner. You can read my work there. On the program today, our first guest in the next segment is Alexi Lalas, the lead soccer analyst for Fox in the World Cup coverage. And boy, USA off to a really strong start, as he predicted. So we'll ask him about tonight's game and the tournament in general. Then we'll turn back to politics with Britt Hume, chief political analyst here at Fox News later on this hour. Kerry Severino joins us in the middle hour to break down some big Supreme Court decisions handed down today, including some major wins for the Trump administration on the issue of illegal immigration. We will welcome back to the show Senator John Husted of Ohio. He's up for election in November. A couple big things to ask him about, including apparently a pretty volcanic at times meeting among Senate Republicans yesterday with President Trump. What was that all about? We'll ask him. And then Tom Bevin will be here in our final hour, breaking down national politics, the midterm picture, etc. That is all ahead in the next 3 hours. Very quickly, if you want to reach the show, GBS at Fox.com, at Guy Benson Show on social. I'm at Guy P. Benson. So it is now this rather scary new world that we're seeing in Democratic politics, where the hardened left-wing socialist to communist, in fact, one of them who was just nominated for Congress with the help of Zohran Mamdani, was asked on MS Now, the network formerly known as MSNBC, are you a communist? And she launched into this gobbledygook word salad that did not deny it at all, because she is one. And this is what they're doing, right? Mamdani himself is a communist. And he believes, feeling the wind at his back, feeling all this momentum, he believes that when people in the center and on the right try to make this DSA radicalism, these leftists, the face of the Democratic Party, he agrees. He welcomes it. And he says they're ready. Listen to Cut 20.
1: I think we can see from each of these candidates that they have exactly what it takes to succeed. And we've heard from Republicans time and again that they're going to try and make these candidates the face of the Democratic Party. To them, I say that we are ready for that.
0: Ready for that. Now, remember when Trump beat Harris in 2024, one of the key attack lines against her was just a shortcut, like a heuristic, where they ran ads saying that Kamala Harris is for they, them, Trump is for you. And it was highlighting a clip of Harris saying that she was open to paying for sex change operations for prisoners with tax dollars. That was the gist of that. Kamala Harris, arguably the most left-wing person ever nominated by the Democrats to run for president, looks like Barry Goldwater compared to some of these people. Right, she looks like Ronald Reagan compared to some of these people that the Democrats are now churning out as their nominees for Congress and state Senate, potentially U.S. Senate as well. Which is not to say that Kamala Harris is a moderate of any sort. She isn't. She's out there on the left. These people are several leaps to her left. And Mamdani says, well, they're going to try to make us the face of the party. We're ready. And number one, I think that the Republicans, of course, and conservatives should do that, because these people are dangerously deluded at best. Anti-American lunatics at worst. He says, if they want to make us the face of the party, we're ready for that. Well, let's talk about what that face looks like. It's a hideous face of the party. often actually attractive human faces, but the policy priority face that they are presenting is indeed hideous and dangerous and destructive. Hassan Piker is their leader. He's their thought leader, their intellectual, if you will, which is really scraping the bottom of the barrel for that term. But he's the guy who believes that America deserved 9/11 and brags that he has no patriotism for America and wishes the Soviets had won the Cold War. He roots for our enemies. He boasts about it. He's their spiritual Svengali. Then you have Mamdani and everything we know about him. The people he's selecting, like the woman we played the clip yesterday, who's now the Democratic nominee for state senate in New York, wearing her hijab and saying, well, 9/11 was a manifestation of all the racism and capitalism and Islamophobia. Notice that she puts capitalism in there as an epithet. Basically, that built up to 9/11. Like, that's what you get. When you're so racist and Islamophobic and capitalist, well, 9/11's happen. By, you know, some people, as she echoed Ilhan Omar on that. Then there's this Daria Liza Chevalier, who said that when she had dirty hands, there was no napkin available, so she wiped her dirty hands on the American flag. She called our country, quote, a bleeping disgrace. She doesn't believe that murderers should go to prison. She doesn't believe that convicted rapist illegal immigrants should be deported, nor anyone else. She co-founded an organization at Columbia, and I saw that she's been a college student for like 14 years. And so it's everything's so unaffordable. It's so unfair. Capitalism has failed. She's a lifelong failure to launch radical professional student. Maybe the problem isn't the capitalist system that's allowed a lot of people to succeed. Maybe the problem is you, madam. But she's decided, as someone who clearly hates the country, to become a congresswoman. And she's got the full backing of the mayor of New York City and a bunch of these Democrats. That organization that she helped to co-found, their mission, their goal in writing is, quote, the total eradication of Western civilization. These are the people that they are now nominating in positions of power. Mamdani says they are ready to be the face of the Democratic Party. If they think this is going to sell in America politically, good luck to them. If they're right about that, good luck to us. We are just getting started on the Guy Benson Show. Alexi Lalas on the World Cup is next. Britt Hume after that, and so much more. Don't go anywhere. We will be right back.
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0: I'm Guy Benson. We're back. Thrilled to welcome back to the show Alexi Lawless, former U.S. men's national team defender and Fox's lead studio analyst for the World Cup coverage. And Alexi, welcome back. Great to have you.
1: Greetings, Guy Benson. Wonderful to be with you again. I find myself creeping through Los Angeles traffic on the way to the Los Angeles Stadium for tonight's USA versus Turkey game here in the World Cup as we roll along.
0: Yeah, so let's start right there. And I will be watching because it's Team America and I'm rooting for them and I'm excited about it. But, and I'm not trying to give people any reasons not to tune in, educate me, Alexi, because in my mind, and I'm a total novice, I admit this, but Team USA won the first two games, did so convincingly, won the group already. So is there value to tonight's game, or is tonight more of a risky proposition in terms of, you know, guys who are on yellow cards and guys nursing injuries? I mean, I'm just trying to see what the upside could be tonight for Team USA. Like, I'm a little nervous for that reason. Am I missing something? Help me.
1: Well, I mean, you as a professional recognize that you could do awesome shows Monday, Tuesday, Wednesday, and Thursday. And are you just going to phone it in on Friday just because it's Friday and people have already taken off? No, you're not going to do that. You are going to bring it yet again on Friday. So, I mean, look, the reality is from a competitive standpoint, you can frame this as it doesn't matter. But I do think that momentum matters. I do think that, as you have said, you know, the hearts and minds and the people that have come into this tent, you don't want to take a step back. You don't want to regress. You want to actually build on that. We are going to see different players tonight. There are players that are on yellow cards, and you don't want to risk them for what is coming, which is the knockout game. But I think tonight against Turkey, it's actually going to be a celebration. Maybe less pressure on this team, except I'm greedy, Guy. I am a greedy man. Gordon Gekko was right. Greed is good in this instance because I want three wins. And that would be historic for a team to get three wins in the group stage. And I want to go in with all guns blazing when we come to that game on July 1st up there in the Bay Area that is the knockout game. So I don't think that this team is going to let up in the least. I don't want them to let up. And I think we're going to see some new stars maybe emerge tonight as we celebrate this team and we celebrate this tournament. And we celebrate it through the lens of the World Cup. We celebrate America.
0: So, for example, a certain superstar on Team USA who had a slight injury and they've been resting him, we will not see him tonight. Is that a fair bet?
1: Well, no, I actually think that we are going to see Christian Pulisic at a certain point. So you have to.
0: Really?
1: You know, so he has said that he's ready to go. Now, they could be just saying that to us. But I think if he is back and ready to go, it's whether you start him or not, or whether you give him just a half, or you bring him in the second half. But I do think that you're going to see Christian Pulisic tonight. Now, keep in mind, the U.S. won without Christian Pulisic in the last
0: game.
1: That's actually a good thing, because it puts the onus on him almost to come back and be the star that he is, as it does on these players that we are going to see that maybe haven't played a lot or haven't started, because it's now on their watch, and they don't want to mess it up for the rest of them. So I like it. There's a competition within the competition going on right now.
0: So, and the guys are just very likable. They seem loose. It seems like they're having fun. I mean, it is fun to win. You told us before this tournament kicked off, you came on this show very graciously, and I asked you, you know, is this a here we go again underwhelming situation for Team USA? You said, nope, it's the right combination of guys. This is a dangerous and exciting team. I mean, so far, I think you've been totally vindicated in that. 2-0, won the group. I guess it's already almost officially predetermined with Bosnia coming up in a number of days.
1: Yeah, I think it's going to be Bosnia. I think it's going to be
0: okay,
1: Bosnia.
0: Okay, in the knockout round. But, you know, don't want to get ahead of the Turkey game tonight, 10 p.m. Eastern time on Fox. But I guess you're taking hours through the L.A. traffic, and I just prayers up for you. Traffic there is so bad, even without an event like this in town. But you have now experienced, I mean, I'm thinking back to that game in Seattle against Australia. The electricity around your set, like, you know, college game day style or Big Noon kickoff style, with all those fans chanting, going crazy, and then the fans in the stadium and the singing and all of that, like, I had goosebumps. Is this new? Does this feel different and special to you from a fan and supporter standpoint for this group among the American public?
1: Yeah, and the reason why I say that it's new is because even people that have been around for a long time in soccer, even they are blown away with what is happening right now. And it makes me so happy. I think there, you mentioned fun. There is an element of fun to this team. I also believe that America wants to celebrate America. They are looking for opportunities to celebrate this great country. And I think that, again, through this team and through this World Cup, it's yet another opportunity for do it, even if it's just for a couple of hours. And they have kind of tapped into what America wants to do on a continual basis. And we want more of it. We are, I mentioned greed. We are greedy for more of these opportunities. And again, I think the team is likable. Obviously, they're successful, which is a huge, huge component. And we just hope that it continues on. But again, this is going to be ultimately, when all is said and done, not just a World Cup, but again, a celebration of America and everything that we can do both on and off the field. So far, so good. Knock on wood, everybody's been safe. Everybody's having a great time. The stars are showing up. So let's keep this going, my friend.
0: One of those stars for Team Argentina, the defending champs, Lionel Messi, scoring his 17th and 18th World Cup goals in their win. I mean, I got to see the guy play in an international friendly in Chicago years ago. He came in not as a starter, came in later and scored a hat trick. It was just like, you know, wild. And you talked about the stars showing up. He might be the biggest star on the planet. And you look at that 17th, 18th goal. Is there a debate in soccer circles? I know in basketball, people talk about, you know, LeBron versus Michael Jordan. In terms of the GOAT conversation in soccer, is it Messi and a couple other guys, or is it just Messi?
1: No, it's well, look, there is a debate, but it's getting harder and harder to debate it. Like you said, the dude is just an alien. What he is doing right now at his age, and again, playing in Major League Soccer, and that, I don't think that's a knock on him, but a lot of people do take that into account. It's just, it's wonderful to see the goals that he is scoring. Argentina right now, when you talk about a system, or, you know, picks or anything like that, no, Messi is the system. And he is obviously for a long time been worth the price of admission, and that he is doing it again in his new backyard here in the United States and defending Argentina's World Cup and doing it in this way. It's just been awesome. But there's plenty of stars that have shown up. As far as the GOAT, we will continue to have the argument, but again, it's getting more and more difficult for anybody to argue against Messi.
0: So there are these, again, I'm showing how green I am in all of this, but there are these hydration breaks that they're taking. And I've seen some soccer fans, traditionalists or purists, saying this is ridiculous. It changes the game. Is this happening because America's, you know, so warm? Why is this necessary? Why are they taking the breaks in domed stadiums where it's climate controlled? There are some of those complaints. Overall, the vibes are just immaculate around the World Cup. People are having a great time, but it's, you know, sports. So people find things to be upset about. This is one of the controversies. I've seen you weighing in on the hydration breaks as a defender. Tell us about it.
1: Yeah, so this is new in that we are now having not just the hydration breaks for 3 minutes, but you also can go to commercial. And that's where I think some people feel that this is not warranted. We've had hydration breaks in before. The reason why everybody does it, whether you're indoor or not, is for a competitive balance. You don't want to give anybody an advantage. It is fundamentally changing the dynamic of coaching because there are kind of quarters right now. Hasn't changed the way I enjoy the game one iota. A lot of people right now are talking about this being the best World Cup that they have ever seen. And by the way, it involves hydration breaks. I know there's people that disagree. That's fine. You know, we can do that civilly and respectfully going on. But this World Cup is already off to a hell of a start. Yep. I think it's just going to get bigger and bigger.
0: And we'll be rooting for Team USA tonight. Pre-game coverage for hours. Broadcast on Fox. 10 p.m. Eastern, the game in L.A. You can see Alexi Lalas, our guest, breaking it all down. Alexi, go USA. Have a great time tonight. And we'd love to talk to you in the knockout rounds.
1: You got it. Love you guys. See you.
0: And we'll be right back after this.
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10: News. I'm Deborah Valentine. The evacuation of ships from the Strait of Hormuz is halted by a UN agency after the British military reported a Singapore vessel was hit by a projectile off the coast of Oman.
11: U.S. officials confirmed the IRGC attacked a Singapore-flagged cargo ship with a drone as it tried to cross the Strait of Hormuz today.
10: Fox's Aisha Hosni reporting from the White House. A race against time in Venezuela after two major earthquakes left at least 188 people dead. Rescuers are trying to reach at least another 200 people who remain trapped.
12: And rescue crews are racing against time, searching through mountains of rubble as powerful aftershocks threaten to bring down even more structures. And teams are also battling landslides while pulling survivors from the debris.
10: Fox Weather's Katie Byrne. Wednesday's quakes occurred within 30 seconds of each other. 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
13: Keep the umbrella handy tonight. We'll see a chance of showers and thunderstorms across the region, a low dropping down to about 59. A few scattered storms are possible Friday. Otherwise, partly sunny conditions, your high 79. Saturday, some widely scattered rain showers, patchy fog early. Otherwise, mostly a dry day and partly sunny skies. Highs up around 80. Beautiful Sunday. It's going to be heating up a little. Sunshine, low near 60 Sunday morning. Highs in the mid to upper 80s. I'm meteorologist Mark Thibodeau with the Weather Channel on WIBX 950 AM and 92.3 FM.
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0: 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Bonus Benson on the weekends as well. Oh, we're honored to welcome back to the airwaves the chief political analyst here at Fox News, Britt Hume. Britt, great to have you here.
15: Thanks, Guy. Glad to talk to you.
0: I would like to play a few sound bites for you and get your reaction to what happened in New York on Tuesday. Not sure if it's a full-blown earthquake politically, but something of a seismic event, whether it's limited to places like New York, I guess that's part of the discussion, but with the mayor's hardcore left-wing candidates sweeping the three races in the congressional primaries. That man, Zohran Mamdani, who helped make that happen, he reacted to this notion that his wing of the party and the left is taking over the Democratic Party and presenting a new face of that party. Here's what he said, cut 20.
16: I think we can see from each of these candidates that they have exactly what it takes to succeed. And we've heard from Republicans time and again that they're going to try and make these candidates the face of the Democratic Party. To them, I say that we are ready for that.
0: We are ready for that. And it sounds like they're ready for more during the victory party and the celebration on Tuesday. Here was the chant from these socialists directed at Hakeem Jeffries, the Democratic leader in the House. Listen to cut 45. They're chanting, "You're next," to Hakeem Jeffries. And there were a few other people called out by name. I'm seeing some commentators even turning on AOC, saying that she's gone too establishment. Brave new world here, Britt. What do you make of it?
15: Well, this is important, I think, not because they're going to quite take over the party, these hard leftists that got nominated the other day and are almost certain to win in these lefty districts in which they are campaigning. However this next general election comes out, if the Democrats get control, as seems likely, it's still going to be a very narrow majority, whichever party holds it, which means that a small number of members determined to work together

0: them, so they're turning to this type of, I mean, frankly, communism and sometimes just flat out anti-Americanism. That, I mean, there's like this third world anti-Americanism, anti-Semitism that is just flying its flag openly at this point in some of these districts. And I don't know if the party elders really know what to do about it, but it seems like they're just trying to say, oh, downplaying it. It's just a couple districts in a very blue city. That's it. Are they right? Or is this more of a metastasizing problem within the party writ large?
1: Well, I think it's a big problem, because with narrow majorities and a closely divided country, you know, you need to hold your coalitions together to run things, to control things, to set the agenda, to position the party. And these views that these people express are so far out in left field that, you know, they don't even register on the scale. I mean, this stuff is, you're right, Guy, this stuff is, some of it is just plain outright anti-Americanism. So in an upcoming national election in 2028, when they'll be electing a new House, a new Senate, and a president, if the Democratic Party is pulled to the left to hold itself together, that's going to be trouble in that election. It might even be trouble in this upcoming congressional election.
0: And we saw how in 2022 and 2024, you know, defund the police and that sort of thing came back to bite a lot of these Democrats. The new version of that is abolish ICE, which almost all of them have embraced. Even the so-called moderates are talking about, you know, abolishing ICE and effectively ceasing to enforce immigration laws. But now you have these new people getting nominated who say that's not good enough. We need to erase borders, get rid of the borders altogether. One woman can't say, who's a Democrat, she's going to be a congresswoman in all likelihood. She won't say if convicted murderers should go to prison or not. If you're convicted of rape as an illegal immigrant, she would not deport you because no one should be deported on stolen land and, you know, get rid of the borders and all of that. I mean, it feels like one of the reasons Trump won in 2024 was the Democrats going crazy on immigration, and they're going crazier on immigration now.
1: That's absolutely right, which is, you know, even remember one of the people who parted company with the Democratic Party on immigration was James Carville. He now says he's leaving the party. So if you run James Carville, who has been a sort of a major figure in Democratic politics going back to the Clinton years, if you run him out of the party, you get an idea of where the party's going.
0: Yeah, and they're saying a lot of these people, good riddance, old white guy, don't need you. And we'll see how this works out for them electorally in the medium to long term. But it is scary to me that any group of Americans in a congressional district in this country, let alone multiple ones, would nominate and likely elect people who say things like we need to totally eradicate Western civilization, or people who are close associates of convicted jihadist terrorists, just to name a few examples. But this is where the Democrats are. Meanwhile, the Republicans have had their troubles, which, again, in terms of severity and that sort of thing, I mean, they're bad by D.C. standards, but compared to what we're just talking about here, it feels like child's play. But there was apparently this big blow-up in a meeting with all the Republican senators and the president. We'll talk to Senator Husted about that later in the show. Trump also pulled the plug on this housing bill, or saying he won't sign it because he wants to attach Save America Act, which I support the Save America Act, but just as a matter of realistic legislation, I don't think that quite works. But now, you know, he sort of sandbagged the leadership on Capitol Hill. It does feel like there's some dysfunction here on the Republican side. And time is running short, Britt, before the midterms. They'll be here in a blink.
1: Yeah, that's right, Guy. And the Republicans need to be unified. They need to be effective and be seen to be effective. I think that's not where they are right now. Yesterday's blow up, such as it was, is an example of that. When you think about it, it was kind of a silly gesture by the president, because as long as Congress is in recess, a bill that passes that the president fails to sign becomes law automatically in 10 days. So this is sort of silly, because he's not going to bring it down. If he vetoes it, the margin by which it passed is so overwhelming that the great likelihood is it would be almost immediately, the veto would be almost immediately overridden. And since the situation yesterday in the Senate where, you know, the lame

0: Peacock, Bill Cassidy of Louisiana, whom Trump's endorsement of his opponent had brought down, got into it with him. But later he was given a private briefing and switched his vote on this resolution related to the War Powers Act, attempting to stop the president in his tracks in Iran. It's a crazy idea with the negotiations underway, but nonetheless, it's another example where the Democrats are and some Republicans. So this is a mess in both parties right now.
1: Do you think that the Republican leadership would dare to bring up votes to override a veto if Trump were to veto it? I'm not sure they would do that.
0: Oh, I'm with overwhelming sentiment like that on a housing bill that they're touting as one of the keys to affordability. I'm not sure they could avoid it. They might, but
1: yeah, tough call. Because yeah. if Trump vetoes, and I'm not saying he's going to, but if Trump were to veto it, this is more hypothetical at this point, and they said, "All right, we're going to override you," just defiantly. We know how destructive Trump can be when he decides to cause problems within his own base for the party. I mean, look at the Georgia races in Senate in 2021, for example. I mean, he could do that and really wound the party ahead of November if he wanted to. I'm not sure the leadership wants to get into that sort of fight with him, but maybe if he just leaves this on his desk and lets it become law, he's made his point and everyone can move on. I guess we'll see what happens. Britt, before I let you go, we still have a few minutes left to talk, and I want to move on from the momentary and sort of the news cycle and politics, and focus instead in these last couple minutes on America 250 and this very exciting celebration that's coming on the 4th of July. They're always great, but especially this year, 250 years after the signing of the Declaration of Independence. As you think about what this moment means in our country and in our history, I wonder if you have some reflections.
0: Well, I think the great majority of Americans will be celebrating and are proud of their country, believe in its founding ideas, and feel that we owe a lot to the founders who brought this nation forward under those ideas, freedom, so on, democracy, democratic elections, and so on. And I think back to my earliest days as a reporter when I was working for a newspaper up in Connecticut, and I got this story about the new location of the town dump. It was a huge story.
1: That's a scoop.
0: I got it first. It was one of my early scoops. And I had one of the town fathers on the phone with me, and he said, "You can't do that. You can't report that. That's not ready. You can't do that." And he ended up getting the assistant managing editor of the paper who lived in that town on the phone with him at my desk. I'll never forget this, at my desk. And I was standing there with a copy already processed, ready to go, but I was not at all sure it was going to run. And suddenly the assistant managing editor turned to me and he looked at it like, "What are you doing there?" And he made a gesture with his thumb to send it up to the composer. Of course the story is going to run. Why? Because this is America. We have free press. We're not answerable to the government. And I thought, man, is this a great country or what? I still feel that way.
1: The dump scoop. The great dump scoop.
0: The great dump scoop. The town fathers called it the sanitary landfill, but the people who live there called it the dump.
1: Yeah, that's what we all call it.
0: It was the sanitary landfill.
1: It's funny, moments in your career that stand out, and here we are talking about America's 250th celebration, and we're talking about the dump scoop, but for good reason. It makes sense. What do you have with your family in store next Saturday? What's your plan?
0: In the old days, I lived in Washington, and I'd be a part of everything that was going on down there, but we don't. We live in the summer months in western Pennsylvania, and I'll be participating in the events up here, which will be splendid, I'm sure.
1: No, I have no doubt of that. And it's going to be, I think, a really cool and memorable day across this country with the vast majority of us celebrating, quite rightly, this extraordinary country. And Britt, we always appreciate your time, your experience, your insights on this show. If we don't talk before, happy 4th, happy America 250, and we'll catch up down the road here.
0: Thanks, Guy. I love being on with you.
1: Likewise.
0: All the best.
1: Likewise. That's Britt Hume, the chief political analyst at Fox News Channel. You can follow him. He's a great follow on X or Twitter at Britt Hume. With that, back to politics, specifically on the economy. Some numbers out today. We'll tell you about those on the other side of this very short break on the Guy Benson Show.
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1: 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Here on the Guy Benson Show. Glad you're listening. So some not great inflation numbers today. In fact, the PCE price index coming in at a three-year high.

0: and some people pointing out that there's really not a lot of room left for the Fed to be cutting rates given other elements of the economy right now. But this was a 4.1% year-over-year increase on what the Fed considers to be one of the main gauges of inflation. That's up from 3.8% the month before, so that's an acceleration. It came in basically where it was expected to. So in that sense, it wasn't hotter than expected, but it was hotter than last month and hotter than it has been in 3 years. And I think this underscores the point that so many Americans are feeling right now about the economy, the price of goods. They're traumatized. They're burned from Biden inflation, and the Republicans campaigned on coming in and fixing it. And a lot of voters feel like that fix hasn't happened in a way that's satisfying to them, which is why the Democrats, who in many respects caused the problem, are turning right back around. This is how politics works, and saying, look, it's their fault. And they've got a few things they can point to. And voters tend to be agreeing with them. If they ultimately agree with them by November, that's how you get yourself a blue wave. It's also why I think President Trump is so focused on now getting the price of oil down, which often when you reduce the price of energy, you generally reduce the price of almost everything. So I think there's a sense that maybe if things don't flare back up in Iran, the Middle East, maybe these issues would have peaked and the numbers come back down and the affordability issue starts to ease a bit over the coming months. I understand from a political standpoint precisely why that would be a priority for President Trump. And I say that in the context of all the other things that I've said about Iran and the conflict there and my advice, my column about walking away. I get that there are sensitivities and sometimes domestic politics tug in a different direction than geopolitical decisions. And so I fully understand, I think, why the president is looking at the price of oil, understanding the affordability issue being first and foremost in voters' minds and trying to remedy the problem or mitigate it. I don't think it helps when he talks about it's the greatest economy of all time and, you know, that sort of thing. I love the inflation because it's going to come back down. He's been handing them sound bites, but the sound bites won't matter if the problem is alleviated and getting better and people are feeling it in the fall. If not, the sound bites will just be low-hanging fruit for the Democrats to use to just blast away at Trump and therefore the Republican brand. So, you know, we'll see how that all goes. Meanwhile, if that's true, if the inflation is going to start to ease in the coming months, there's also this question about GDP growth, economic growth. And we did see a fairly substantial revision from the last quarter GDP number, quarter one. The initial number was 1.6% growth, fairly anemic, but the final estimate was revised upward to 2.1%, so that is accelerating growth. With the economy not slowing down, and I've seen a number of experts saying the expectation is consumer spending and other elements of the economy should grow further in the coming quarters. Now, you never know. There's no crystal ball. But if that's a good trajectory, if you couple that with a better inflation trajectory, then it's a different story by the end of the summer, early fall. If not, though, obviously a major problem for the economy and a major political problem for the party in power. And I've seen a few people giving caveats and asterisks about the accelerated growth number, saying yes, but, and I get it, it's a complicated picture. Overall, though, I guess the top lines or the headlines today, economic growth accelerating faster than expected in Q1 on that revision, with inflation, though, also coming in at a three-year high, with the administration and some of these economists very much hoping that it will level off and come down. We shall wait and we shall see. And with that being said, I've got to take a break because there's another hour on deck here on the Guy Benson Show. Carrie Severino of JCN, the Judicial Crisis Network, she'll be joining us on some very significant Supreme Court decisions that were handed down today on major issues like immigration, including at least one case that the president was watching very closely. Spoiler alert, he won this case. We'll tell you about that, plus the importance of confirming some new judges. That's coming down the pike as well, with Carrie Severino kicking off a second hour of the Guy Benson Show straight ahead. When was the last time you read the Declaration of Independence? Ever? It's an incredible document because in just a handful of paragraphs, our founders declared a revolutionary truth that all men are created equal, our rights come from God, not from government, and that freedom is the birthright of every American. And those ideas, those words changed the world. And now as we're getting very close to America's 250th birthday, you should take one small step to keep those principles alive. 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So take the pledge today and be part of the national reading of the document that made America. 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
6: The Straits closed. I'm Deborah Valentine, Fox News. A UN agency halting the evacuation of ships from the Strait of Hormuz after a Singapore flagship was struck by a projectile near Oman. The U.S. has confirmed the IRGC launched the attack drone. Iranian leaders also denying claims about restrictions on spending their unfrozen assets under the memorandum of agreement with the U.S. Fox's Aisha Hazni has more from the White House.
7: Iran's parliament speaker scoffing at President Trump's claim that Iran will buy produce from American farmers. Posting on X, the only crop we're harvesting is what you planted. Decades of mistrust. It comes as U.S. officials confirm the IRGC attacked a Singapore-flagged cargo ship with a drone as it tried to cross the Strait of Hormuz today, testing peace talks. And now the Wall Street Journal reports the regime hopes to make $40 billion a year by charging for security, safety, and environmental services in the Strait.
6: The head of the International Maritime Organization says the movement of ships out of the Persian Gulf will not resume until the agency can confirm safety guarantees for ships. President Trump is urging a group of House Republicans to end a protest preventing legislation from moving forward.
8: Following an Oval Office meeting with House Speaker Mike Johnson, President Trump put out a message on social media telling Republicans to unify and stop voting down procedural motions. Several House conservatives are threatening to block any action in the House until the Republican-led Senate passes the Save America Act, the voter ID law. President Trump this week refused to sign a bipartisan housing affordability bill, saying he wanted the Save America Act done first. But the speaker says that housing measure will now be transmitted to the White House. If the president takes no action in 10 days, it will automatically become law.
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12: Temperatures being 30 degrees above average.
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6: The U.S. is deploying assistance to Venezuela following deadly earthquakes within 30 seconds of each other. Speaking to reporters in Bahrain, Secretary of State Marco Rubio says American search and rescue teams are being deployed to assist Venezuela. We're